0: Bible said, "For to one is given by the Spirit the word of wisdom." How much do we need that? I want to know which way I need to go. And I want to lead my folks in the right way. Come on now. Hallelujah. I might not have all the answers, amen, that you need, the questions that you've got in life. But I promise you one thing. Amen. We've got enough right here that if we'll listen, we'll pray, God can get us home. Amen. And we may go through a river. We may go through a valley. We may go through the fire. Amen. But He's got the word and He's got the presence, the power, and the wisdom to get us home. Young people, you know where it really, you know, when I had, I don't know if I could, I've had some great experiences in God even since then. But you know really when I had some of the greatest times in the Lord? When I was a young Christian. Why? Because my mind was on God. I was praying. I was seeking God. I mean, this thing was so new and so fresh in my heart when I first got called to preach. I mean, I couldn't hardly sit down and shut up. Amen. Some folks now is wishing I'd sit down and shut up. Amen. But I'm going to tell you something, church. Amen. There was something in me. Amen. That drove me. I mean, it was the driving force of my life. It was the driving force of my mind. It was the driving force of my desire. Amen. To another the word of knowledge by the same Spirit. We've let secular people beat us out of what God wants us to have. And what, let me ask something. What would happen? What would happen if this movement had a manifestation of every gift that He has listed in this column? Come on. To another faith by the same Spirit. To another the gifts of healing by the same Spirit. Amen. To another the working of miracles. To another prophecy. To another discerning of spirits. And how bad do we need that? Am I boring you? We sit around like we've got everything God wants us to have and we ain't even scratched the surface. We sit around like we've got all the power we need. I got news for y'all. As time goes by, Brother Ed, we're going to need more than we've ever had in our life. Amen. We see our people, amen, some are dropping out like flies, amen, and you know what, now I remember, and I see him sitting in the back there, I didn't know he'd come in just a second ago, but I remember when I was just a young feller, amen, I hadn't really got established yet, amen, I'd pray a little bit and I'd back up, I'd pray, but he caught me at the door one day, and he said, "There's no reason, Brother Junior," I remember this like it was yesterday, he said, "What's wrong?" And I knew in my heart there was something wrong. I wasn't about to tell him. But he had the discernment to know that there was something that wasn't right. Do you think we need that? Some of these church folks are saying, "God forbid it." Amen. Hallelujah. But I'm telling you, God's just saying, you need it. We need power, church. The Holy Ghost is not given, amen, to make goosebumps crawl up and down your back. And let me say this right here. If you're just riding on emotion, if it's just emotion you're waiting on, amen, there's going to come a time, amen, you may ride high, but somebody's going to poke a hole in your balloon and you're going to hit the bottom and you ain't going to know what hit you. Let me throw this in. So you're going to add injury to insult, insult to injury? No, I'm not. If you claim to have the Holy Ghost, Spirit of God working in your heart and life, and you can't bite your tongue and hold your tongue, you ain't got the Holy Ghost. If your mouth is your ruler, some folks could stick out their tongue and you could tell what their ruler was. But if you've caused division in your church, you've caused division among brethren. There's seven things the Bible tells me God hates. You better watch out. You ain't got the right spirit. Hey, man, come on now. Come on now. See, I don't love you, Brother Tim. I love you. That's the reason I'm telling you this. Hey, man, if you're the mouth, you're with one old girl, and I ain't going to tell you who she was, where she's at or nothing. Hey, man, but I mean we started calling her the mouth of the South. I lived one place, and this is no joke. Hey, man, if you didn't want it told, you better not tell it, because by sundown, probably everybody in town would know what you said. You got that kind of spirit? Hey, man, it's of the devil. You hear me? I said it's of the devil. Hey, man, I said it's of the devil. Hey, man, you slander your brother, and I'm going to tell you, let me throw this in with it. Hey, man, you'll take a preacher, and you'll talk about him, or I don't care if it's a preacher or not. Hey, man, you're talking about things, need some things, you know, it might be right, but the Bible tells me that it's a shame to speak of those things which have done of them in secret. We ought not be talking about that no way. But if it's a lie, if it's not true, hey, man, you just told a lie, and my Bible tells me that all liars will have their part in the fire, hey, man, the lake which burneth with fire and brimstone. Tied and right, but it's right. I can't help it. We need to be careful about what we say. Because every word comes out of your mouth is affecting you and somebody else. You got something to say about one of these guys up here on this platform? If you ain't come with constructive wanting to go help them, don't talk to me, because I don't want to talk to you. Amen. We need to guess. Let's get back off of that. To another faith by the same Spirit, to another the gifts of healing. Amen. To another working of miracles and of prophecy. Where's it at? Where's it at? Say, Brother Tim, you got it all? I sure don't. That's the reason I'm asking. Where's it at? You know, years ago when I was out, Brother Morgan didn't go tell everybody in the country that I was out. He knew where I was at. Amen. I love him. Till this day, I love him. But you know what he did? He prayed for me. Thank you, Brother Junior. Thank you for praying for me. Thank you for praying for me. Church, the Bible tells us, amen, another discerning the spirits, another diverse kinds of tongues. Hey, man, people say, well, I don't need speaking in tongues. Well, he ain't saying that here. Matter of fact, he said one place forbid not to speak with tongues. And the word here says to another interpretation of tongues. How long has it been since you heard a message given out? And you knew it was God. And the interpretation given, and you knew that was God. But all these work that one and self same spirit, dividing to every man. So that's just the preachers, unknown. Dividing to every man severally as he will. What is going on? How are you? You know what? Be honest. How many of us have almost been depressed in the last year by things going on around us? Some of you ain't honest because you didn't raise your hand. You know you were. There have been times that we have felt like that our cause almost was lost But he's telling us here that our cause is not lost. We just need the essentials operating in the body for success. Amen. We need boldness in this hour. How are you going to get that, Brother Tim? Through the Spirit of God, through the power of the Holy Ghost. Amen. That when we're beaten and when we're, and you know, you may not face that so far as a literal lash, but when you're talked about, when you're ridiculed, when you're criticized, amen, for what you stand for, and when you're, and I know, amen, I may be running overtime, but I'm telling you, God spoke to my heart and said, amen, if we get this in operation, amen, in the house of God, God, we will win in 2010. One more thing, and I'll be through. I didn't come here with a scourge. But you know, the Bible does give a preacher a right to reprove. And I'm going to tell you something. I've been reproved before, and I've, you know what that does? I said something out of term in church one time. I did it innocently, but I did it. I mean, I was young and stupid back then. I'm old and stupid now. Amen. Hallelujah. But I said it ignorantly. I didn't mean nothing by it. But you know how it is. If you ain't careful, it goes through your brain. If you ain't careful, your mouth's going to say it. And my mouth said it. And I mean, when I got through, my pastor got all over me. I mean, I thought I was fishing to get roasted. I thought we was going to have a roast, and I thought I was going to be the roast. And for just a little bit, I was the roast, because I'm telling you, it burnt. But you know what it did to my heart? It broke my heart. It didn't make me mad. It didn't make me angry. And if anything I've said tonight has made you mad, go back to the Word of God. Amen. If you're talking about the tongue, go to James chapter 3. You'll find out that everything I said there is true. Everything I said is true. One guy said, I can't help but cuss. He said, you're preaching against me cuss. I said, well, I'll tell you, you know, the scripture came to my mind. Amen. Where James said, can a well produce salt, fresh water and salt? Can you pronounce cursing upon men and blessing toward God? You can't do it. Well, I'll leave that alone. Now, where was I? I told you I'd lose my mind here. But I'm telling us the best way in chapter 13, covet earnestly the best gifts, and yet I show unto you a more excellent way. And I'm going to end this by saying this. If I love Jesus Christ like I ought to, I will love my fellow man enough not to talk about him. If I love Jesus Christ like I ought to, I will love my wife like I ought to. If I love Jesus Christ like I ought to, amen, one place, amen. Paul writes about it, chapter 7 in 1 Corinthians, around verse 35, I believe it's where it's at. I may get that verse wrong, but I know it's chapter 7. He talks about that, let me turn there, and I done forgot that one too. I know y'all don't ever do this. Amen. Verse 35, he said that you may attend upon the Lord without distraction. I could go into all that, I'm not. But too many times, Jesus said, let not your hearts be overcharged with surfeiting and drunkenness and the cares of this life, lest that day take you unawares. If I love Jesus, I'll seek for those gifts that he's got. If I love him, how am I going to win? Amen. Hallelujah. Come on now. If I'm going to win in 2010, first of all, at the beginning, I must see where I'm slack, and I must see where I'm failing, and I must make amends to God. Amen. And the places where I failed. Come on now. If you're spending too much, I'm going to tell you something. One guy, they said, And I'm closing. But one guy said that he got so tired of junk, he got rid of his cell phone. He got rid of his computer. He got rid of all his junk. Amen. He said life was a whole lot better now without it. Hallelujah. I'll tell you something, youngins. The computer is a vast, vast place, especially the internet, that you can go and you can go and then you can go and you can go. And if you're not careful, you might not make it back. It'd be better to get rid of the computer than to let the computer dominate you. It'd be better to get rid of the cell phone than to let the cell phone dominate you. Amen. Say, Brother Tim, I ain't got a problem with that. But every man is tempted when he is drawn away of his own lust and enticed. And when lust has conceived, it bringeth forth sin. And when sin is finished, it bringeth forth death. I'm not trying to weary you. But when you love Jesus, you won't go there. Amen. I'll leave that right there. Because some of y'all's minds has clicked. And you know who I'm talking to. If you love Jesus like you ought to, you won't go there. How are we going to succeed? Lord, help me to see where I'm failing at. And help me to repent over that and come back to you. Heal me. Sanctify me. Fill me with the Holy Ghost. And then let me seek for the gifts of your Spirit. Let me look for such a relationship that this world will pale, amen, like a dark moon in comparison with a noonday sun. I preached enough. I ain't through.
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3: I wanted to preach. I was between. But one of the messages I was going to preach was getting out of your prison. And I'm not going to preach it. But I want to tell you a story. Do you remember that guy? You know, sometimes we think our problems are so bad, we can't never get victory or relief, or there's no hope, and everything looks black, and I'm not gonna hold you but a minute. So just hold you. Just let me give me 5 minutes. Do you remember a guy that years ago who the devil named Son of Sam? We named him the 44 killer. You remember that? The 44 caliber killer. Well, it's 19. You think your problems are bad. You never can get relief. You can't get victory. I read this story and I was going to bring it in tonight. It's 1977 and, it's in New York City and he's running loose and he targets brunettes. And the women bleach their hair blonde so that they would not become the next victim of this guy. After 13 months, David Berkowitz was 24 years old, was arrested. He pleaded guilty to killing five women and one man and wounding many more. In prison, he told his told this preacher about his story. And he said, and I quote, he said, "I started praying and talking to demons. He said, nothing could control me. I was anguished, inflicting pain on myself, and driven into dark and lonely places." They put him in, while in prison in 1979, one of the prisoners slashed his throat with a razor that he'd been shaving with. And the doctor in the prison said that they didn't know why in the world that they did not cut his throat and cut his, I call it a jugular. I think it's a technical term for that big vein in there. But anyway, cut that big vein and let him bleed to death. And said they couldn't find no reason why that they didn't, it cut it right up to the vessel. They moved him in 1977 to a new facility. He couldn't trust nobody there. Well, when he went to that new facility, there's a boy there by the name of Ricky Lopez. And Ricky, do you know the story? Ricky Lopez, well, Sister Savage knows it, but y'all don't. So it's just me, between me and her, huh? You tell me if I'm telling it wrong. No, don't you. Just let me be in church. You the one told me I couldn't. No, I better not tell that. I promise you I wouldn't. You the one told me I couldn't preach very long. That you had that yard sale down, sir. But Sam said I could say it. He's a pastor. Anyway, they moved him in 1987 to a new facility. And Ricky Lopez started talking to David Berkowitz. And there he is in prison. He's a killer. He's a devil possessed guy. And when Ricky Lopez begins to talk to him, he don't want to hear nothing he's got to say. He laughs at religion. He makes fun of Ricky Lopez. But Ricky Lopez keeps on messing with him. Keeps talking to him about God. There he is in prison. No way out. He's in there for life. And, got a life sentence for everyone he killed. And, but Ricky kept on at him. And one day he gave him a New Testament. And David Berkowitz got to read that New Testament. And he read in there in Psalm, it was two verses that he really liked. One was Psalms 18:6. And it says, "In my distress, I called upon the Lord and cried unto my God. And he heard my voice out of the temple. And my cry came before him, even unto his ears." Amen. And the second verse was, in Psalms 34:6, he said, "This poor man cried, and the Lord heard him, and saved him out of all his troubles." Amen. That day, when he kept reading that New Testament, he knelt down in that prison. A guy that was lost and undone and devil-possessed. And the Lord heard his cry and has saved him in prison. He raised him up. Hank, the convicted killer, had raised him up. There he is, a middle-aged man now. Amen. The son of Sam. The 44 caliber killer. Amen. He turned a demon-controlled man into a servant of God. And if he can do it for him, then he can do it for you. Oh, hallelujah. Oh, hallelujah. Oh, hallelujah. He can do it for him. He can do it for you. Your problems are not so great that God can't lift you out of the miry clay of your troubles and your trials, of your difficulties. They're not too big for God. If God can save and heal and deliver David Berkowitz, then God can deliver you in your time of difficulty. I'm through. We done shouted. I'm through.
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4: He was expecting to receive something that was him. And I thought, my hopes today, I thought I'm not just looking for something dead, but I come expecting, looking for something good. Maybe I felt like we invited good preachers to come. Maybe I felt like inviting some of the brothers that told me they felt like come preaching hadn't had the opportunity. I thought I'm expecting something good to happen. When Sunday rolls around, I've got a vision that things will be better than when it started tonight, that we'll see some good things happen. But we're glad to have everybody tonight. We'll get you prayer requests. If anybody got any prayer requests, we're glad to pray.
5: Amen. Sister Ron Rollins, Sister Nancy.
6: I've got
5: lost
6: children.
5: Jason. All right.
6: Eva. I'm sorry. It's to Eva.
5: All right. Remember that. You said Jason moved.
7: My parents, my mom, and my brothers. I've got a special request for the Lord. I'd like to pray with you.
5: Be another. Other than that, remember, lady, I'm going to go get us one of those chief.
7: All right.
5: All right.
7: Remember all our lost people, pray for one another. All unspoken requests, and we'll go before the Lord in prayer.

0: Precious bones, have your way on. 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
1: have your way on. We sang, we sang the word, praise the Lord, shout, prophesy, whatever we do.
0: Dear Lord, move on your children.

0: What can the world do to us? God be for us, who can? I love the Lord than that. I'll just get in, do our part.
1: Thank
0: you, Lord. I'm going to break your holding tonight. I believe something's going to happen.
2: Yes.
0: I praise the good Lord God. I just love the good Lord in that.
3: Yes, Lord.
0: Come on, Mike. Thank you. Come on, get me. I'm doing it.
2: God bless you, Lord.
0: I'm not ashamed of him now.
2: God.
0: He said, in no wise will he cast me out. I'll serve him in no wise. I'm not going to make you that word. Good hand of the Lord. Never leave me an orphan
2: today.
0: When you got Jesus, you don't have to worry. When you got Jesus, you don't have to worry. He is the way. There is no other way. He's the door. I'm glad I'm with you.
2: Yes,
0: come on, let's just help you.
3: Yeah,
0: I pray.
3: Come on.
0: So he's still good in the Lord.
3: Good.
0: Thank you.
2: Have your way, Lord. Have your way, Lord. What do you reckon you would really do? Yeah.
4: I thought maybe about Sunday how he's talking about that he's invisible. How many come out gathered in the Lord's name today?
2: Yeah.
4: I believe he's still there. He's still good tonight as he was Sunday. He said where two or three are gathered in my name. There will I be in the midst.
2: Yeah.
4: You might not be able to see him tonight. Hey, I know there's a few brothers over here that gathered out in his name. I believe the sister gathered out in his name. Right here with us.
2: Amen.
4: God's so good for us. Come on.
3: Amen.

have your way, Lord. Precious Lord, have your way, Lord.

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Precious Lord, have your way, Lord. Oh, good Jesus, good Jesus, good Jesus.

0: she's slow. I pray she's slow. I'll be way long.
1: We appreciate the opportunity for you to come tonight. Be with y'all. I thought it's an honor that Brother Joe asked me to be part of the revival. But I'd much rather hear somebody else and be fed the word of God. Brother Joe, I tell you, other brothers here, do you feel like helping us out? You can help out any time. But all workers in the same cause. We're going to learn the same master. Working for the same thing. I thought tonight I seem like the Lord. But I still see a little thought, a little message here. A little bit different than what I've got in times past. Can I keep again to take me? Maybe last night as I begin to meditate, begin to take me places in the Word of God. Begin to take me, maybe feel like on a journey through the Bible. Now, I've been out of the feast tonight on why, how, and what.
2: Come on.
1: I thought a lot of preacher. Maybe about a few men, why they went down.
3: Yeah.
1: How they got up.
2: Come on.
1: And what they did after they got up.
3: Come on.
1: I thought maybe it took me just to the book of Acts and other different books of the Bible, got to read and meditate on different men.
3: Yes, brother.
1: Throughout the Word of God, why they fell, how they got up, and what they did after they got up.
3: Amen.
1: I thought as I begin to come to church tonight, the Lord began to give me something else in Philippians chapter 3. And I start reading now the Word of God. Philippians chapter 3 verse 8. Word of God says, yea, doubtless, and I count all things but loss for the excellency of the knowledge of Christ Jesus my Lord.
3: Yeah.
1: For whom I have suffered the loss of all things, and do count them but with them that I may win Christ.
3: Right. Amen.
1: And be found in Him, not having my own righteousness, which is of the law, but that which is through faith of Jesus Christ, the righteousness which is of God by faith.
3: Amen.
1: That I may know Him and the power of His resurrection.
3: Amen.
1: And the fellowship of His sufferings and being made conformable unto His death.
3: Amen.
1: If by any means I might attain unto the resurrection of the dead.
3: Amen.
1: After I preach a little while on the power of the resurrection, if by any means I may attain unto the resurrection of the dead. I thought about revival and what it means. I thought it don't start with a preacher. Thank God it starts with a shirt. Every part.
2: Why? Because, thank God, he spread the gospel of Christ.
3: Yes, amen.
2: Brother Joe, I've been in tune with the Holy Ghost.
3: Amen.
2: I feel like tonight I am. Yep. A while ago, you mentioned a scripture about a man that lay by the gate called Beautiful.
3: All right.
2: Had it right before he turned and jotted it down before he came in the night about the lame man.
3: Yeah.
2: By the gate called Beautiful. Amen. He got down one time, but it was his fault. I thought he denied the Lord.
3: Yes, he did.
2: He even being existed. He denied even knowing him.
3: Oh, yeah.
2: And he cursed his life. And Peter began to fall down. And we got three men before us. He would fall down. He was stoned and left for dead because he was preaching the gospel. Three men.

something of them. I came to tell you, if you call revival and you don't expect nothing, you ain't going to have no revival. You may have a few songs, but if you ain't expecting

Maybe you'll tell me I'm trying. Help me.

0: church. Did I go to church?
1: Yeah.
0: I thought about Peter, how he got up.
1: Right.
0: Jesus prayed for him.
1: Yeah.
0: Even before it ever happened.
1: Right.
0: He said, "When thou converted."
1: Yes.
2: Yeah.
0: Strengthen them.
1: Yeah.
2: Amen.
0: Hallelujah.
2: Yeah.

Oh,

Beat you up and leave you for dead. Yeah. You use me, I'll be no

0: Yeah, come on.
1: Yeah. Come on. Yeah. Yeah. Yeah. Yeah. Yeah. Yeah. Yeah.

0: Do you want to get up?
1: Yeah. You're the only one.
0: Now, tell the Holy Ghost lead me.
2: Come on, James.
0: They tell you what they done. How they got up.
2: Yeah.
0: Come on, hallelujah. I feel something burning up in the pit of my
2: yeah. Come on, brother.

to be in the rain storm, wind storm. I'll go back in a cave. The enemy's going to bring storms to keep you where you got you at. Amen. But it's God's will that you get back up. We'll praise God. You boys help me. Finally, God spoke and said, Elijah, and a still small voice, Elijah, what dost thou hear? Elijah, what dost thou hear? You know who you are. You know who you are. I'm sorry, Lord.

0: Hallelujah. And you ought to attain at His resurrection from the dead. And I'll tell you what they done after they got up. Amen. The lame man laying there, lame from his mother's womb.
1: Yeah.
0: He began. It wasn't his fault now.
1: Yeah.
0: It wasn't his fault.
1: No.
0: He was born that way.
1: Yeah.
0: And I say, hey, he was born tonight.
1: Yeah.
0: He was born a sinner.
1: Yeah.
0: And I was born a sinner.
1: Yeah.
0: I was

0: was a changer. And that lame man, he began to leap. He began to run. And the Bible says walk. He finally got to go to church.
1: Yeah.
0: He was almost to church. Because then people run into him along the way.
1: Yeah.
0: You know, you can be almost to your victory and still not get it. Yeah. You can be almost to your answer and still not get it. I come to tell you, you can go all the way. Hallelujah. So close. I says, I get so close. Like a little lame man, it was impossible. But the Bible says with Christ, all things are possible. Amen. Can I tell you about Peter?
1: Yeah.
0: After he got up, I told you I wanted to preach on how, why, how, and what.
1: Yeah.
0: I told you why they went down.
1: Yeah.
0: And I told you how they got up. They all went down different ways. But they come up the same way. In the name of Jesus.
1: Yeah.
0: In the name of Jesus.

0: lots of souls. So many thousand souls. I was saved because he got up.
1: Amen.
2: Amen.
0: Yeah.
3: Everyone.
1: The Apostle Paul.
3: Yeah.
1: This is a lesson for all of us. The Apostle Paul, when he got up, he buddied up with a couple of his pals. He went down to Derby.
2: Yeah.
1: He started preaching the same thing they was preaching in Iconium.
2: Yeah.
1: When he got stoned.
2: Yeah.
1: And you know what he didn't do? He didn't tell nobody in Derby what happened in Iconium.
2: Yeah.
1: He didn't go preaching. Oh, they beat me to death in Iconium.
2: Yeah.

0: forgiven and ready to forgive.
1: Yeah.
0: He began to tell them, it's not of the law. It's not what you can do. It's what He can do for you. It's not how good you can live. It's how good He can make you.

0: this message. Yeah. I don't report ever call nobody amen. About what happened in Iconium. Amen. I'm going to tell you something. Hey, something can happen to you that you won't even want to talk
1: about what happened back there.
0: Yeah. Hey, the change happened to me when I got saved. I don't even feel like talking about the man I used to be. He went back with forgiveness in his heart. He preached the same message that he preached before. So I don't know how you went down. I don't know how you stumbled. But I'm going to tell you something. There's one way you can get back up.

0: what they did after.
1: I want to encourage you tonight to get back up. I want to encourage you to get back up. I don't know what's got you down. I don't know what's keeping you down. I don't know what's keeping you laying there. Honey, go give me some. I don't know what's keeping you laying there. I don't know what's keeping you laying there on that old sick bed, wondering what's going to be tomorrow. Wondering, am I going to make it another day? Wondering, where would I be if the trumpet were to sound right now? What keeps you laying there when there's a better life just ahead?
2: Jesus.
1: My brother.
2: Have your way, Lord.
1: I tell him down to jail. Hallelujah. I told him, I said, I don't care what you've done. I don't care. I told him, Sister Kayla, I said, I didn't care how to judge you or put a finger at you. I said, if I put a finger at you, I've got four more, three more pointing back at me and a thumb upon toward Jesus. I can't put my finger at you, thank God, and say you are something. But one thing I can do, I told him, I'm not come to worry about your past or judging. I said, you've already been judged, thank God. We've all been judged enough. It's time to leave judgment in the hands of Jesus. Jesus said, oh, let me make an offer to you. I told him, I said, Sister Dorothy, I said, I don't care where you've been and what you've done and how many drugs you've done, but I care about where you can be. I care about where you're going to be. I care about what you're going to be. I didn't come to tell you you're down tonight.
2: Yeah.
1: But I come to tell you, if you are,
2: yeah,
1: there's a way you can get back up.
2: Yes.
1: I don't know if it's your fault or not.
2: Oh.
1: I don't know if you've been hurt or not. It's none of my business. I don't know what the situation is, but I know what the situation can be. If you put it in the hands of Jesus,
2: oh,
1: heaven, amen.

0: Yeah. I don't know why I'm preaching this way.
1: I don't know why
0: I'm preaching this way.
1: The way I like it, I don't know why
0: nobody makes me see this. I'm on business for a king. I don't care what she does. How many lives you've told her? How many money you stole her? How many lives you've took her? How many bad things you've done?
1: Right.
0: One drop.
1: Yeah.
0: For that precious blood of Jesus.
1: Yeah.
0: You know what? He won't even remember it no more.
1: Right.
0: He won't even remember it.
1: He won't remember it.
0: My family will probably always be with the man I used to be.
2: Yeah.
0: I've got friends that won't forgive me for the man I used to be.
2: Yeah.
0: There's one thing about it. I've got a father who's already forgave me.
2: Yeah.
0: He don't remember not one thing I did while I was in sin. Or he don't remember not one thing that I've done when I was in sin.
2: Yeah.
0: You know why? Because because but what things were gained to me, I counted all loss for Christ. Yea, doubtless, and I count all things but loss for the excellency of the knowledge of Christ. Heather, you talk about a brand new start. You want to talk about a brand new life. And in that young man,
1: you
0: began to run like you never run before. Peter preached like he never preached before.
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5: Verse number 21. Amen. I got a few scriptures to read out. You can turn to this one, and I'll probably just read a few of them. Amen out loud. Matthew 6 and 21. For where your treasure is, there will your heart be also. The light of the body is the eye. If therefore thine eye be single, thy whole body shall be full of light. But if thine eye be evil, thy whole body shall be full of darkness. If therefore the light of that is in thee be darkness, how great is that darkness? Amen. And the book of Lamentations, I'll read this one. You don't have to turn. Chapter number 3, verse number 51. Very familiar scripture. Solomon said, mine eye affecteth my heart because of all the daughters of my city. Amen. I want to read another verse here real quickly in the book of Isaiah, chapter number 33, verse number 15. He that walketh righteously and speaketh uprightly, he that despiseth the gain of oppression, that shaketh his hands from beholding of bribes, that stoppeth his ears from hearing of blood, and shutteth his eyes from seeing evil. Amen. And shutteth his eyes from seeing evil. Amen. And I want to read another place tonight in the book of 2 Samuel. Amen. 2 Samuel tonight. Amen. Chapter number 11. And it came to pass in an evening tide that David arose from his bed and walked upon the roof, amen, of the king's house. And from that roof he saw a woman washing herself, and a woman was a very beautiful to look upon. And David sent and inquired after that woman. And one said, is this not Bathsheba, the daughter of Eliam, the wife of Uriah the Hittite? And David sent messengers and took her, and she came in unto him.

people backslide on me. Amen. The reason why people, as Brother Ron was preaching, lose sight, amen, of where they was one time with God is because their eyes begin to wander. Amen. So if God would help me for a few moments tonight, I want to preach on wandering eyes. Amen. I looked up the definition of wonder, and I was wondering what wonder meant. Amen. And one guy said, a wonder is a feeling of mingled surprise, amen, and curiosity. Amen. Astonishment. Amen. And this is the part that I thought was amazing. Amen. There's a desire inside of you that you just want to know what's going on. Amen. That is a wonder. Just want to know what that thing is. Just want to know. You just got a desire in your heart to want to know about something. Amen. So if God would help me tonight, amen, only for a few moments, I'm going to try to be real quick tonight. Amen. But what is it today in this hour in which we live that is causing men's eyes to wander? Amen. What is it tonight, amen, that's causing our eyes to get set aside? Amen. On the glimpse of this world and on the glimpse of this life. Amen. It is when we lose sight with God and our eyes begin to wander. Amen. I read and you're hearing about a man by the name of David. Amen. We all know the story of David. We all know the sin that David committed. Amen. I'm not going to preach all of that out tonight. Amen. But as I begin to study, David was a perfect example of a man when his eyes began to wander. Amen. In this life, amen, we can have many things. Amen. There's many things that entice men and women in this life. But as David was up on that rooftop, amen, David was a king of Israel. And David could have had anything in life that he wanted. Amen. And David was a mighty man, a very powerful man with God. But David's eyes began to wander. Amen. David's eyes began to gleam away from God and begin to gleam away from this altar. Amen. And David said within himself, I would rather have that thing that my eyes is wandering after, amen, than I would my own soul, and that I would my own peace and joy with God. Amen. Hallelujah. Amen. I almost let it out. I'm not going to be repetitious tonight. Amen. Samson has been preached on a couple times, amen, here lately. Amen. But Samson was also, amen, another man that in his life, amen, faced opposition and faced problems in his life. And Samson said, amen, Samson's eyes, Brother Bob, began to wander away from God. And Samson's eyes began to wander, amen, upon the things of this world. Amen, about that little thing that I was testifying about, I think it was last Friday night. Amen, when he went down amongst the Philistines and he saw a woman down there. Amen, that woman took Samson's eyes away from God. Amen, what was that thing? Samson's eyes began to wander. Amen, so I come here tonight, amen, to tell us in our hearing, amen, what is that thing that you're catching a hold of our eyes? Amen. Is it that thing, amen, tonight that, amen, so dear to our heart? Amen. Brother Lloyd was preaching, Sister Jamie testified, amen, and it just let me feel a little better. Amen. Sometimes when you gotta preach a little something, amen, you feel like you miss God. Amen. But as they was preaching and testifying tonight, amen, God spoke to my heart, amen, and said, oh, amen, about that vision. Amen. How that somebody, amen, was a standing in a dressing room, a tying on a pair of breeches. Amen. That thing had a hold of their eyes. And their eyes began to wonder. And they said, I wonder what it would be like. Amen. Can I tell us tonight? You better get your eyes up on the cross of Calvary. You better get your eyes up on Christ Jesus, up on God, before it's everlasting. Too late tonight. Woo! Hallelujah. It's quiet. Amen. But that's all. Amen. There's a lady across the street from where we live. Michelle could tell you the same. Hey, I've been noticing lately, amen, that something was going on. I'm not sure if they was married or not. So many people live with one another this day and time, it's hard to tell who's married and who ain't married. Amen. But I just assumed that they was married. I'm not sure. Amen. But they live straight across the street from us. And this guy would get up early in the morning, about 7:30. He'd take off and go to work. Amen. He told me he got a construction job, was working early in the summer. He didn't have a job, and I tried to help him out. He wanted to mow grass. Help me mow grass. So I tried to help him out. Amen. But he told me he got a job working construction, getting up early in the morning, leaving the house, amen, and going to the job. And I got to know.

0: noticing, hey man, a couple houses down the street, hey man, a man's brother, hey man, moved in with him, hey man. And while this fella would go to work, the guy lived across the street from him. Hey man, the fella a couple houses down the street, hey man, just started out walking up the street and talking to my neighbor's wife, standing out on the porch. Hey man, and they were talking. I said, oh, hey man, something ain't going right. Hey man, and next thing I know, he would get up on the porch. A couple days later, he would get up on the porch and sit with that woman. And sometimes they'd talk for hours, it seemed like. I'd be mowing grass and come in, and they'd be there. And maybe I'd come in a few hours later, they'd still be there talking. And then before I know it, Sister Maggie, hey man, that man would go inside of the house, hey man, with that woman, hey man. And then the next thing I know, hey man, the guy that was a-working, hey man, had done packed his bags, had done moved out of the house. That's why God, that's when God was dealing with me on this message, and God spoke to my heart and said, when a person's eyes begin to wander and they think the grass is greener on the other side, and they say what's over there is a lot better than what I got, that's when you're getting in trouble, and you better watch out. Your eyes is beginning to wander, and God says, get your eyes and focus back on the cross before it's too late. Oh God. Oh. And David said, I can have that thing that I want. David said, I can have her. Amen. David's eyes begin to wander. He began to say, oh, amen, I can have whatever I please. I can have that thing. And I come to tell you tonight, the devil's been telling you what you can have. And you can't have that thing. But you better watch out. Amen. When you take a hold of that thing and the devil grabs your eyes and you begin to wander away, amen, you're going to reap scars. And you're going to say, oh, to God, that I ever did that thing. Oh, God. Brother Lord, I said within myself, when all that was going on across the street, I said this woman's going to see in just a week or two down the road, amen, that she wished she hadn't done what she'd done. Amen. And guess what? Next thing I noticed, her car wouldn't start, and this big fatso smoking puffing fella, amen, didn't know how to do a thing. Didn't know how to, I don't guess he know how to raise a hood on a car. Amen. Her car couldn't run. Amen. And she was so mad, just throwing a fit, and didn't know what to do. She acted like her life was crashed and didn't know what to do in this world. And then guess what? I saw the construction fella, amen, come back around, and I don't guess he'll have anything to do with her anymore. Amen. But I said all that to say this. Her eyes wandered away and her eyes got taken. Amen. But now she's at a state and she's saying, I wish I never done what I done, but it's too late. Woo! Oh God. Amen. I know. I'm trying to hurry. I'm trying to hurry. Amen. That is what the devil uses in this day and time. They say, if I can only get their eyes. Amen. I'm going a little quick. But I read in the book of Matthew where Jesus speaking, I said, the eye is the light to the body. Amen. In other words, amen, you can see through your eyes. Amen. And you know what's going on. And Solomon pinned it down so perfectly. He said, what my eyes see affects my heart. Amen. I can see them things through my eyes. Amen. But you better get away. Amen. From the lust of this world. Amen. For one writer said, amen, that the, amen, lust of the flesh, amen, will take us down, Brother Tommy. Amen. To a life of sin. Woo! Hallelujah. Amen. What my eyes see affects my heart. Oh God, help me tonight. I feel the Holy Ghost. I really do. I felt the Holy Ghost while Brother Lord was preaching. I felt the Holy Ghost while Brother Ron was preaching. I felt the Holy Ghost a couple times tonight. Amen. And I feel him now. Amen. God has come by tonight to tell somebody that they better watch out what they're doing. Oh God. Youth service, Brother Bob. Amen. What is today? Almost the last day of August. 29th, I think. I should know that as many times I wrote that on my paper today. I don't know how many pages of notes I took. Amen. But, amen. God has come by in the last day, almost of August, to tell you, you better keep your eyes from wandering away from me. Amen. You better straighten up before you walk away and before you end up in a saying, I wish that I would not have done the thing that I've done. Oh, God. Help me tonight. Help me tonight, Holy Ghost. I don't know how I get in these predicaments, but I do. Amen. Woo! Amen. So I'm not going to tarry much longer. I really not. I had a whole bunch of stuff. Amen. Laid up there for you. Judas. Oh, Judas. What was it that picked your eyes? Amen. A man that walked by Christ's side. A man that held the money back. A man that saw miracles performed. Amen. But the very man, amen, that stood next to the throne of heaven had died and went to hell because his eyes began to wander. And he said, oh, I would rather have a few sickles of silver. I'd rather have, amen, a little bit of things of this world than I would, amen, the blessings of Jesus Christ. Woo! Hallelujah. How many times have we saw it? Church, how many times have we saw it? We've all saw it. If I'd ask for a raise of hand, we could all say we've saw people, and God warned them, and God warned them, but their eyes got wandered away. What was it that made Jezebel so powerful? Just a woman. Big statement, just a woman. Amen. But what was that thing, Brother Spence, that made Jezebel so powerful? Amen. The Bible said that she would go in and she would paint her face up and she would paint her eyes. Amen. And Jezebel knew, amen, that if she could look at a man just right, amen, don't think I'm being vulgar here. Jezebel knew, amen, that if she'd paint them eyes up just right, amen, she could get a man's eyes, amen, to wonder, and she could get a man's eyes to begin to look at her, amen, and cause lust and cause simple desires, amen, and then guess what? Amen, that man would fall, and that was the power of Jezebel, until there was a time when the man of God by the name of Jehu came into town, amen, and Jezebel ran in the cellar, amen, and painted herself up again and said, I'm going to do this again. But the man of God come in, and Jezebel up on the balcony, amen, tried to influence Jehu. Woo! Had them eyes painted all blue. Woo! Amen. Had herself painted all up, and she said, my powers is going to work again. I'm going to cause his eyes to wonder. But Jehu, the man of God, looked up on the balcony and said, throw her down. Woo! I would to God, God would give us some backbones, amen, and say, oh, amen, throw her down. I throw the sins and lust of this world down and not before me any longer. Woo! Hallelujah. Praise the Lord. Come on, Brother Josh. Amen. I'm not going to hold us long. But I come tonight. I didn't even have to preach. But I felt like I should just say a few things. I didn't even have to get up here tonight. But I felt the urge to go ahead and try to persuade somebody that they better not let their eyes get the best of them. Oh, God. Oh, God. Samson. Oh, Samson. Why'd you get in trouble? Why'd you get in trouble? Samson said, she pleaseth me well. Oh, God. Oh, God. Then Philistines came in and got Samson and put Samson's eyes out. And I believe tonight, amen, but Brother Lloyd preached the other night, I believe why Samson had one arm on one pillar and one on the other pillar. He was saying, oh, I would to God that my eyes would never have wandered away from Israel. I wish my eyes would have never wandered away from God. And I believe that's what God's just saying tonight. You better smack yourself in the face. You better smack yourself and say, oh, God, wake me up. Oh, God, wake my eyes up and let me see the direction that I'm going in. Oh, God. Brother Lord, I feel this tonight. Woo! I feel a strong burden on my heart tonight. And I felt it just like him all service. And I'm just not saying that. Amen. But somebody better wake up. Oh, God. Oh, God. Somebody is in trouble tonight. I'm not coming to declare, pronounce your obituary. I'm not coming to do that. I'm coming tonight to tell somebody. Brother Lloyd done warned you, Brother Ron. This brother here. I'm just putting a cap on it. I'm coming to tell somebody tonight that if you don't quit your eyes from wondering at the things of this world, you're going to end up in a place that you wish you would have never ended up in. Oh, God. Oh, God. You go ask somebody. I'm not trying to be mean or vulgar or hateful or hurt anybody's feelings tonight. But you go ask that man that laid down his family for a one-night stand if he wished he had never done that thing. I'm telling the truth tonight. Amen. You go ask that woman, amen, that laid down her family and her children for a one-night stand if they wished they had never done that thing. If their eyes would not have wandered away too far from God, they would say, oh, I wish I'd never done that thing. Oh, God, help us tonight. You go out there, some of these people who's backslid from our church here recently even. Hey, man, you go ask them. Hey, man, you don't have to tell them nothing, but you go ask them what caused them, hey, man, to backslide. You go ask them, hey, man, what that thing was that got a hold of them. And they'll say, oh, when my eyes got to looking at such and so. I saw the prom lights. I saw the pantsuits. I saw how nice my hair would look like a poodle dog up around my ears. I saw how nice I would look in this world. That's the reason why they're backslid tonight, because their eyes begin to wander away from God. Oh, God. Go ahead, Brother Josh. Play us a little tune. Amen. Amen. Get us a song, church. Amen, somebody. Amen. How many times did God deal with Israel as a people? God would speak out of heaven sometimes and make the thunder roar and tell Israel, thou must do so and so if you expect to keep my power and my spear. And Israel, they would take heed for a while. They would. They would take heed for a while until all of a sudden they saw that golden calf. Their eyes begin to wonder. Until all of a sudden, amen, they saw, amen, the pleasures of this life. And Israel would turn their back on God. Amen. Many times. Well, you can search it all through the Bible. I did. I thought it was amazing when I began to study this out. Amen. You can search it all through the Bible. When somebody turned away from God, most of the time, the Bible will say, and they saw so. Or they did. Amen. Their eyes done this. When a man's eyes or a woman's eyes begin to wonder, it's a dangerous thing. It's a dangerous thing tonight. Amen. When they see themselves having a good old time. Amen. When they see themselves. Amen. I didn't know what Brother Lloyd was talking about either. I've never been. I don't even know what he said. Jack Daniels or whatever. Amen. When they see them things out there, their eyes begin to wonder. And they say, I wonder what it's like. Amen. But I would to God that we'd have a couple of Jehus in the building tonight and say, I'm going to cast sin down. And I'm going to get my eyes upon Christ. I'm going to get my eyes upon the cross of Calvary. Amen. Wherein, amen, is my salvation forever. Amen. According to the Bible, amen, that nobody, listen here, nobody in this world can take you away from Christ. That's what the Bible teaches us. Amen. I've heard people, even people in my family, when they get mad at maybe you're preaching too strict or so, or maybe you just get mad, they'd say, you're going to cause me to backslide. That's a lie from hell. There is nobody in this world can cause you to backslide. Amen. But the Bible says that, amen, sin is conceived. Amen. When there's lust comes in, that's when sin, amen, sin brings forth, amen, death. Hallelujah. And you know what causes that spiritual death, as the brother preached in youth rally? When your eyes begin to wonder. Oh, God, help our eyes tonight, God, not to wander too far away from you. Hallelujah. Amen. You guys are just sitting there tonight. Amen. And I love that. I know everybody's listening. I'm not putting anybody down. Amen. You guys are not, are listening to me preach tonight. Amen. And I know you guys love me. I really do. I believe you do. Especially Brother Henry. Amen. I've had a hard time. I'm not trying to throw a pity party here, just Lord. I've had a pretty rough week this week. Amen. My stomach's been killing me so bad for a week and a half, almost 2 weeks. Brother Lloyd was up there preaching a while ago, and I was wanting to stand up and shout him down. But my stomach hurt me so bad, I thought I was going to have to fall down on my knees. Amen. Pray for me. I don't know what's wrong. I've been having some terrible pains in my stomach. Amen. But I've had a long week this week. I really have. Amen. Amen. But in the midst of this week and trying to make it through, amen, God kept on dealing with my heart, Brother Lloyd. Amen. Kept on talking to me. Amen. And trying to get me, amen, to pray. amen, and trying to get me to study about this message. Sister Kathy called and asked me to preach a little early this week, so I was anticipating. Amen. And I couldn't be at ease. I couldn't be at ease because God had something to do tonight. Amen. God wants somebody in this building tonight, amen, to fess up and say, I'm guilty. My eyes are beginning to wonder. Amen. There's somebody in this building tonight. God didn't come by through four men of God for no reason at all. Amen. There's somebody in this building tonight whose eyes are beginning to wander away from where they need to be. Amen. So the best instruction that I can give anybody in here tonight is to just go ahead and get up out of that seat and come up here to this altar. What in this world is worth losing your soul over? What in this world is worth losing out with God? Oh, God, help us tonight. Amen. I don't normally act this way. I really don't. Amen. But I feel it tonight. I really do. Go ahead and stand. Stand across the building. Amen. We're fixing to come into this altar. Amen. But I wish tonight that somebody, amen, would please, amen, fix their life before it comes into turmoil. Amen. That's right. Fix your life. There's nothing in this world worth backsliding over. I started school this week. Amen. And I prayed to God. I said, God, you know the future. You listen to me. God made a way for me to get in school and all. And I said, God, you know the future. If there's anything that's going to cause me, amen, to fall, anything whatsoever, anything come against me, amen, you let things fall down right now. And you don't let nothing happen and just let everything go under. Amen. Because God knows my heart. I'd rather push a lawnmower the rest of my life than I would work in a hospital making $50,000 a year and die lost and go to hell. You hear me tonight? There's nothing in this world worth going to hell over. Oh, God, help us tonight. God, help us tonight. There's nothing in this world worth dying lost and going to hell over. I wish I had time to preach tonight. Amen. I wish you could talk to my cousin tonight. I wish you could talk to him. He'd tell you tonight, there's nothing in this world worth going to hell over. My uncle looked at him a couple of days before he got killed, Brother Smith. And he said, Jeff, you know that thing you're doing? I'm not going to go into explicit words. He used very explicit words with him. It was his own boy. He said, you know that thing you're doing? He said, if you don't change your ways, you're fixing to die off and go to hell. And it wasn't but just a couple weeks later, Brother Lord, my cousin, amen, unexpectedly and instantly got killed because his eyes wandered away from God. Oh, God. Oh, God. And if he could cry from hell tonight, he would say, run. Run for your life. It's not worth it to die and go to hell. Oh, God. Amen. Come on, church. Come around here and pray tonight. I preach my heart out. Let's gather around tonight. Somebody needs help. Amen. And I know at least two people in here tonight. I'm not a prophet. Amen. But there's at least two of you tonight that God has revealed you to me. You better find you a place to pray or it's going to be trouble for you. Hear me tonight. Hear me tonight, church. Hear me tonight. Let's find us a place to pray. Let's find us a place to pray tonight. Oh, God, help us.
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0: That's right. Praise the Lord. Praise the Lord. Amen. That's right. Thank the Lord. Well, I would like to say a special thank you once again to, of course, Brother Christie and Sister Rose. We appreciate them, their ministry here, their faithfulness to the Lord. I know they've been through some rough battles and hard blows. And like Lynn mentioned, that devil don't give up. He don't give up. It'll be a fight to the finish. It'll be a fight to the finish. But I appreciate them, their friendship. They're dear friends of ours. We appreciate them so very much. And still holding up the bloodstained banner. Amen. We appreciate Brother Junior, Sister Linda, and Sister Ginger opening up their home, allowing us to stay with them and sharing with us their goods and their home. We appreciate their friendship. They're just like family, like all of God's people. We're all the family of God, aren't we? Amen. We say again, we appreciate God's people. I just feel an added strength tonight in this service. I really do. I feel an added strength by you being here. I mean, didn't Paul take courage when he saw the brethren? It encouraged him. Amen. It added strength and encouragement to his heart. And that's the way we feel about God's people. It's just, we need one another. We need, somebody said, friends are worth more than money. And that's so true. Especially God's people and friends that we have in the Lord. We appreciate that. Appreciate you so very much. I want to read tonight Matthew chapter 6 and verse 33. Amen. I announced last night the chapter and the verse, but I didn't give the book. So my wife spoke up and said, "What book?" We was in the fifth chapter last night. I said, "Well, we're in the fifth chapter of something." So. Amen. Praise God. So we'll get in the right book here tonight and the right chapter. Amen. Somebody said I'll be reading out the King James Version. Praise God. So we'll read out the right Bible too. Some folks need to get the right Bible. Amen. Praise the Lord. Matthew 6, verse 33. Yeah. This is, again, from that great sermon on the Mount. I just felt the Lord deal with me a while back. And I won't take up a lot of time here with preliminaries, Lord willing. But sometimes we get in circumstances and we get to trying to figure things out for ourselves. And just without, like I say, going into a lot of detail here tonight, I'd actually considered taking a church. And it went down and preached for them. I'd met with the deacons and the whole nine yards, but I left out of there that night. And the Lord let me know, Brother Finley, this is not where I need to be. This is not the place I need to be. And I may have mentioned that already here in this meeting, that some of you wasn't here. But anyway, I want to be in the will of God. But I felt the Lord deal with me just to focus in a little more specifically on this great Sermon on the Mount. You know, Brother Johnny, sometimes we say, man, that was a masterpiece. And, you know, maybe we've heard some, very few probably, you know, from most of us. But this, without a doubt, was a masterpiece. This was, because it come from the Master himself. Amen. Amen. Matthew 5 through 7. And when he finished that sermon, the Bible said, he spake as one having authority, and not as the scribes. Amen. They felt, they sensed the power in these words. Amen. And once again, just a little portion, the 33rd verse of the 6th chapter, this great Sermon on the Mount, the words of Christ. He said, "But seek ye first the kingdom of God and his righteousness, and all these things shall be added unto you." Amen. Now, we need your prayers tonight, your help. We desire to be a help to you. and be a blessing to the people of God. We're going to ask our good pastor if he would lead us in prayer. And everyone just pray with us. Well, I want to use a thought tonight. The Christian's top priority. The Christian's top priority. Now, of course, this setting of Scripture, Jesus was exhorting us and really rebuking us against having unlawful care. I was searching for the right word there, but he was rebuking us for our worry, as we say it. Amen. Take no thought for tomorrow. Amen. He, of course, exhorted in this passage of Scripture about the lilies and the birds and how that God takes care of them and clothes them and feeds them. And, of course, we here in this day that we're in, looks like we've got so many conveniences and we've got so many luxuries unlike any other generation of people has ever had. As one preacher said, we've got more luxuries than ancient kings. I mean, we enjoy more good things and nice things in life than royalty did in days gone by. But yet at the same time, we've got more conveniences and all of these nice things in life, but yet at the same time, we find ourselves under such stress and such pressure from life, and we feel ourselves being anxious over the concerns just of putting bread on the table sometime and making ends meet, and just the pressures of everyday life. It brings a great stress and a great strain, and I understand that. And, of course, Christ did. As I mentioned, maybe the first night of this meeting, the Bible said Christ beholding the multitudes in that first verse as he began this great Sermon on the Mount. He saw the needs. He saw the concerns, the pressures, the cares, the hurts. I mean, he saw that multitude, and every word he spoke was to address a specific need among that crowd. And everything he said was for a purpose. And here tonight in this 33rd verse, we find ourselves, if we're not careful, getting our priorities out of order. And very easy to do that. I mean, caught up in the pressures of life and caught up in the stress and the strain of just everyday routines, we can find ourselves with misplaced priorities. We can make, instead of it being the main thing, even we make minor things the main thing. And instead of eternal things being top priority, and the things of the kingdom being of utmost importance to us, we get misplaced and misdirected desires and ambitions. One writer said, no life is complete that does not feel upon it some great compulsion driving it. A man that is a real man has something that drives, something that creates enthusiasm. There is something that ought to drive you, making every nerve tingle and throb and every artery flow with force. What is it? What is it? For some tonight, it would be fishing, humming. Amen. Oh, don't get quiet on me now. Praise God. Hallelujah. I want to preach to you tonight if I can. Amen. What is it? What is it that motivates us? Somebody said, really, the index of a person is a person's thoughts. What does he think about? Amen. What's his first thought on? Amen. What's his frequent thoughts on? What's the last thought when he lays his head on his pillow at night? Is it making money? Is it pleasure? Is it entertainments? What is it? Amen. What is it, amen, that motivates us, that drives us? What is the motivating, driving force of our life? Well, it should be the kingdom of God. Amen. That ought to be the kingdom of God. Amen. The great temptation that we have before us. You know, the scripture tells us that Christ was tempted in all points like as we are, yet without sin. I mean, as he began his earthly ministry, or even before he began his earthly ministry, led of the Spirit, amen, he didn't take a wrong turn in the road. He didn't get lost out on the highway of life. But being led by the Spirit of God, he went out into that wilderness. And who should he meet out there in that wilderness? Amen. He met the same foe that you and I as the children of God are contending with tonight. He met the devil himself. Amen. He was tempted physically. He was tempted spiritually. And he was tempted vocationally. Amen. And the last round of temptation, according to Matthew's gospel, the Bible said that that devil took Christ up into an exceeding high mountain. And he showed him all the kingdoms of the world and the glory of them. Amen. Yeah. I'm talking about the Christian's top priority. It ought to be to seek first the kingdom of God and his righteousness. But he showed him, just like he's still showing you and I today, the kingdoms of this world and the glory of them. The glamour, the glitter, the sparkle, amen, the appeal, amen, of the kingdoms of this world. What's in the world? The lust of the flesh, the lust of the eyes, the pride of life. Amen. And the devil said to Christ, if you'll just fall down and worship me, I'll give you all of this. One writer said, Brother Johnny, amen, that he showed Christ, amen, oh, if you'll just fall down and worship me, I'm telling you, you'll be the next king of Rome. You'll be the next Caesar of Rome. I'm telling you, if you'll just fall down and worship me, there'll be no lonely, dark Gethsemane. There'll be no cruel cross, amen, and a crown of thorns for you to wear. I'm telling you, if you'll just fall down and worship me, those Jews will recognize you as the King of Israel. Amen. Yes, sir. Oh, but he didn't bow down. Amen. No, sir. He didn't bow down to the king of this world. You know, that's what the Bible calls the devil. He's the prince of this world. Amen. He's got a kingdom. It's a kingdom of darkness. Amen. It's a kingdom of sin. It's a kingdom of evil. And I tell you, we look around us and we can tell we're on enemy territory tonight. Oh, but I come tonight to seek that kingdom. Amen. Which is not of this world. I said, I come here tonight. Amen. Representing a kingdom greater than any kingdom that's ever existed upon planet Earth. It's the kingdom of heaven. It's the kingdom of righteousness. It's the kingdom of the great King himself. I'm here, glory to God. I said I'm here representing a kingdom greater than myself. Oh, hallelujah. That's inspiring to me to ride down the road and see the billboard sign. you know, representing those Marines, that fine looking young man got his dress blues on, got his hat on, amen, very smartly looking, amen, and the caption is, committed or a commitment to something greater than themselves. That's the Marines. That's the motto of the Marines. I tell you, that ought to represent the children of God. That ought to represent those that are part of this kingdom. I'm committed to something greater than myself. It's the kingdom of the Lord Jesus Christ. Oh, hallelujah. Yes, sir. Amen. And I'm telling you, that enemy, he tempted Christ just like he tempts all of us. Amen. He tempts us to try to get us out of this kingdom, to become a part of his kingdom. But Jesus gave us an example. I mean, you just look at his life and you see where his priorities were. At the tender age of 12 years old, they found him in the temple. Amen. Oh, didn't you know we were looking for you, son? Where you been? Why'd you do this? Oh, but I tell you, never did anything you had to apologize for. Never did one thing. Never acted one way. Had to go back and say, I acted wrong. I mistreated you. Amen. But right in the perfect will of the Father, he said, wish you not. I must be about my Father's business. Holy to God. There's a kingdom, not of world I'm a part of. I'm here to represent. And it's top priority. At the tender age of 12 years old, he let it be known where his priorities lay. Amen. It's in doing the will of my Father. Amen. I mean, when he began his earthly ministry, the very first words out of his lips, according to Matthew's gospel again, here he was, he set the trumpet to his lips, and he has announced an alarm, repent, for the kingdom of heaven is at hand. What's he saying? He's saying all mankind, all humanity is on a downward path that they must turn from. Amen. They're a part of a kingdom of darkness. But I come to shine the light in the midst of that darkness. Oh yes, sir. They're a part of a kingdom of evil and of hatred and of murder. But I come with a kingdom of righteousness and of light and of love and of peace. Hallelujah, hallelujah. And man must turn. Amen. You come out of the darkness. Amen. Walk away from the bondage. Walk away, amen, from the degradation. Walk away from the evil. Amen. Turn from your wicked ways. Amen. The kingdom of heaven is at hand. Oh, yeah. This great king taught us to pray after this manner. I'm preaching the Christian's top priority. The Christian's top priority. I'm afraid a lot of folks have got their priorities out of order. You know, people really do what they want to do. They go where they want to go. Amen. They spend their time doing what they want to do. Amen. Yes, sir. I mean, we made mention the other night, think, oh, when it's picnic time, when the chicken's laid out on the table and the pies and the cakes and the watermelon and the ice cream and it's time to play games. Oh, man, we're here with bells on. There's a preacher friend of mine. He said he went to prayer meeting, Brother Finley, on Wednesday night. Said just a handful of little people. That pastor got up and preached. Amen. Everybody about fell asleep on him. But he said the next night, oh, they're having a going away party. Amen. Said he pulled in the parking lot. He said, man, jam packed. Couldn't hardly get in. Oh, they're having hot dogs and hamburgers and ice cream and cake. Amen. And fun and game. Man, we're here. Oh, yes, sir. We're here. I enjoy all of that just like we all do. Praise God. I like the ice cream and the cake, amen, and all the rest of it. But I'm telling you what, amen, ought to motivate me, ought to be the driving influence, the motivating force of my life, ought to be the kingdom of God and his righteousness. Oh, hallelujah. I'm starting to feel like preaching around here tonight. Amen. He taught us to pray after this manner. Our Father which art in heaven, thy kingdom come, thy will be done on earth
1: as it is in heaven. Thy kingdom come. I mean, he's given us the outline of prayer. Amen. Sometime I know we find ourselves not knowing how to pray, but I go back to the outline. Amen. I look back over the outline. I was going over that with me, with my son here, you know, maybe a good while back now. We was in prayer. Amen. And he's just confessing, just honest. He's a fine young man. He's a praying young man. But I just begin to go over that outline with him, Brother Finley. Amen. I said, well, let's just, amen, look at how Christ taught us to pray. Amen. Just started out. Thy kingdom come. I know, amen, the ultimate fulfillment of that will be when the kingdoms of this world have become the kingdoms of our Lord and of His Christ. And it doesn't look like that's too very far in the distant future. Glory to God. I'm telling you, He's coming. I said, He's coming. Amen. All the kingdoms of this world. Daniel saw that stone hewn out of the mountain. It come rolling down. It destroyed all the other kingdoms. The last prayer in the Bible. Even so come, Lord Jesus. Amen. Thank God for that part of it. Amen. We're looking forward to that. That day when there'll be no more sorrow. No more tears. For those that are part of the kingdom of God, that is. No more heartache. No more devil to fight. Amen. No, sir. No more lonely nights of pleading prayer. Amen. The old song said, we'll bid farewell, sweet hour of prayer. We'll bid farewell. But until then, amen, Brother Sonny, our prayer is thy kingdom come. And in praying that, I'm talking about the Christian's top priority tonight. Amen. In praying for his kingdom to come, what am I praying? Amen. What did Jesus do when he announced his kingdom? I mean, here in this great Sermon on the Mount, he laid down the laws of the kingdom, if you will. But and then when he finished that sermon, amen, he started enforcing and enacting, amen, the administration of his kingdom. What did he do? He went about healing the sick, casting out devils, amen, tearing down the devil's playhouse. Yes, sir. Cleansing the leper, raising the dead, saving lost souls, rescuing men from the gutters of sin. Hallelujah. Hallelujah. Yes, sir. And if I pray for his kingdom to come, I'm praying, God save the lost. God restore the backslider. God revive the church. It ain't your will for hell to have a heyday and God's people, amen, to be unconcerned and indifferent, amen, and asleep toward the things of God. I'm telling you, it's time for God's people, amen, to get their priorities back in order. Y'all settle down out there now. Well, I can preach to you. Hallelujah. Amen. Hallelujah. Oh, I'm feeling like preaching a little while tonight. Amen. The Christian's top priority. Amen. When a ball game is my top priority, how many knows I got my priorities out of line? Amen. When hunting and fishing is my top priority, how many knows I got my priorities out of line? Yes, sir, we got to make a living. Amen. Got to put bread on the table. Got to keep a roof over our head and clothes on our back and shoes on our feet. Oh, but if making money is my top priority, how many knows I got my priorities out of line? Amen. Got them out of line. Jesus gave us the example, the King Himself, amen, showed us what our priorities ought to be. I mean, we find Him, the Bible said, I like the way the Gospel of Mark, Matthew, and Luke says He was led of the Spirit into the wilderness. It's Mark that says it a little bit different. I don't believe any contradiction, but just bringing out a different aspect. The Bible said immediately the Spirit driveth him into the wilderness. Amen. There's something driving him. There's something that motivates him. It's a wheel in the middle of a wheel. It's like fire shut up in my bones. Yes, sir. It's something that makes me tick. It's something, amen, that excites me. It enthuses me. Hallelujah. Glory to God. It's what I live for. It's what I eat and drink and sleep. Thank God to do the will of Him that sent me. Oh, they found Him there after the conversion of that woman at the well. Amen. Oh, they wanted to offer Him meat. He said, I've got meat to eat that you know not of. He said, my meat is to do the will of Him that sent me and to finish His work. Amen. He said, that's what I live for. That's the priority. That's the motivating influence of my life. Glory to God. Lord, help us tonight. Help us tonight, Holy Ghost. In our text tonight, Christ said, this ought to be our top priority. Seek ye first the kingdom of God and His righteousness. And then it bothers me to see the saints of God depressed and discouraged, cast down. Amen. I like to see the kingdom come. Amen. And the driving out of evil forces. I know there's not a... I've even made the statement. I said, well, I don't think it's much reality to it. The man sung the song, the devil's in the phone booth, dialing 911. I know, Brother Junior, there's not much reality to that. But I do believe there's services sometime he gets a little nervous. Glory to God. Thank God. There's some moves of God. Amen. When the children of God begin to get their priorities in order. Amen. They begin to set their affection on things above. They begin to mind eternal things. Hallelujah. They begin seeking the Lord with all of their heart and diligently seeking God. Amen. And heaven comes down and drives back the forces of darkness. Hallelujah. Amen. Maybe there's a few times he's over there in the phone booth dialing 911. Praise God. Oh, hallelujah. Hallelujah. I'm talking about the Christian's top priority. Amen. Seek implies being continually absorbent in a search for something, or making a strenuous and diligent effort to obtain something. Amen. To seek. Seek. We got folks, they know more about everything else than they know about the Bible. Amen. They can tell you who won the Super Bowl, the name of all the players, and amen. They can tell you what lure to use, what kind of bait you need. They know just how to get it done, get that big buck. And I mean, I'm not faulting any of that. I'm just using that. Amen. Nothing wrong with that. I mean, you know, I'd be condemning my whole church down where we from, Brother Johnny. It's hunting and fishing. Yes, sir. Amen. But they come to church. They faithful to the house of God. They love God. Somebody got a need. Amen. They surround them. Hallelujah. They gather around the people and they pray. Amen. I believe they got the priorities in line. Our good pastor, he's a hunter. He's a fisherman. He's an outdoorsman. But he's a man of God. Amen. I believe he's got his priorities. He loves God. I believe he seeks the kingdom of God first. Amen. The kingdom of God, that's to have the rule and the power of God demonstrated in our lives and in our assemblies. Seek that above everything. That ought to be our top priority. Amen. I missed him somewhere. That certain man that Christ told about, he had his priorities out of order. You remember? He was more interested in his barns and his crops and in building bigger barns, even in laying up much goods for many years so he could take his ease, eat, drink, and be merry. This little poem that was given to me by a dear sainted man of God, Reverend Harvey Johnson, from Dry Fork, Virginia. He was a prince of a man. Oh, he loved God. In his 90s, he died back last year. Still had several nursing home ministries. I mean, a man, you'd think he ought to be in a nursing home himself. He stayed active in a nursing home ministry. Amen. Loved God. Worked for God. Always passing out tracts, Sister Linda. Amen. Always, amen, trying to tell somebody. Always interested in the kingdom of God. Hallelujah. Oh, yeah. He wasn't too interested in the things of this world. He wasn't interested in houses and lands and barns and fields. Amen. And hunting and fishing and, amen, and buying and selling and planting and building. He was more interested in eternal things. And the things of heaven and the things of God and the things that'll bless me and that'll save and heal and deliver me and from the bondage of hell. He gave me this poem. He said, I looked upon a farm one day that once I used to own. The barn had fallen to the ground. The fields were overgrown. The house in which my children grew, where we had lived for years, I turned to see it broken down and brushed aside the tears. I looked upon my soul one day to find it too had grown with thorns and nettles everywhere. The seeds neglect had sown. The years had passed while I had cared for things of lesser worth. The things of heaven I let go while minding things of earth. To Christ I turned with bitter tears and cried, O Lord, forgive. I haven't much time left for Thee, not many years to live. The wasted years forever gone, the days I can't recall. If I could live those days again, I'd make Him Lord of all. Amen. If I could just call it back, amen, I'd make it my top priority to seek His kingdom first and foremost, to be a part of that kingdom, to have a place in that kingdom. Amen. For time and for eternity, that ought to be, amen, our most absorbing interest. That ought to be, amen, our most fervent desire, amen, to have a place in that kingdom for time and for eternity. That ought to be the Christian's top priority. Our God, would somebody help me give Him a little praise around here tonight? David Livingston, the last day of his life, he wrote in his diary, "My Jesus, my King, my life, my all, I again dedicate my whole self to Thee." That's a man, oh, that was interested in the kingdom. Thank God, went to the dark regions of the doomed and the damned with the glorious light of this glorious gospel to shine into the darkened hearts and lives of men and women perishing without Christ. Oh, he had his priorities in order. God, challenge us tonight. Stir us tonight. This has always been a challenge in Scripture to me. I've tried to make it a motto of my life, of my ministry. You know, we've got preachers. I don't mean to be critical of anybody, but it's just the God's honest truth. We've got preachers that they hunt, they fish. They're businessmen. They do this and do that. And they preach. Yeah, they preach too. It's just like another sideline. Just like another one of their hobbies. Another one of their pastimes, but they're businessmen. Amen. They know how to make a dollar. Amen. They other things. I mean, I'm just using that, and I know that to be a fact in some people's lives. I've got a good preacher friend of mine. He told his son, that's also a young preacher. He said back when he was You know, his children were small. He had to work a job, pastor in a little church. I mean, you know, had to provide for his family. We've got to do those things. And he told his son, he said, I only have 30 minutes a day to spend in prayer and reading and studying the Bible.

called, amen, a meeting, and they said, it's not reason that we should leave the Word of God to serve tables. And that verse that's been such a challenge to me, they said, but we will give ourselves continually to prayer and to the ministry of the Word. Hallelujah. I'm telling you, my brother, this is not a pastime. This is not a hobby. Amen. This is a life. This is my life. My God, I want to give myself. Oh, God, help me. Amen. To apply myself. To study the book. To spend time in an altar of prayer. And when I come, my God, I'd have something. Amen. I've heard from heaven. I've got tidings from another world. Glory to God. That's the only thing going to make impact. Amen. Upon me until I... I've heard from heaven. Oh, hallelujah. Oh, hallelujah. I'm talking about a top priority tonight. David Brainerd, that great missionary to the American Indians, he made that statement. Has made such a vivid impression. Many of those great preachers of days gone by, they would read David Brainerd's diary. They would catch a flame. It would inspire them. It would motivate them. They were inspired by the man's life. It was to be his father-in-law, Jonathan Edwards. He died in his home of tuberculosis that he'd got from being out in the cold regions, giving his life for those Indian, for those heathen, out there spending himself, being spent for the kingdom of God. Amen. He was committed to something greater than he was. Oh, God, let that be impressed upon us tonight. Amen. On this day of convenience and luxuries, and we want everything just right. And if it ain't just right, we turn our nose up at it. Oh, my God, give us that missionary spirit. God. God, help us tonight to get our priorities in order. Let us catch a glimpse of eternal things, of heavenly things, of things beyond, amen, sight and sound and touch and feel. Look beyond and see. There's a kingdom. Thank God there's a kingdom we're a part of tonight. David Brainerd made the statement. He said, I long to be a flame of fire, glowing in divine service till my dying hour. Amen. Certainly no less fervent was that great apostle who said, yea, doubtless, I count all things but loss for the excellency of the knowledge of Christ Jesus my Lord, for whom I've suffered the loss of all things. Do count them but dung that I may win Christ, be a part of His kingdom. Amen. Have a place in His kingdom for time and for eternity. All else is but waste and refuse. Amen. He went on to say, brethren, I count not myself to have apprehended, but this one thing I do. This is Christian's top priority. This is the Apostle Paul's top priority. Amen. Forgetting those things which are behind. You could have been somebody. They'd have recognized you. Oh, you'd have had a place in the temple. I mean, one of the most learned men of that day. You'd sit at his feet. You're an educated man. Oh, he said, I count it all but loss. Amen. Forgetting those things which are behind. Reaching forth unto those things which are before. He said, I press toward the prize of the high calling of God, which is in Christ Jesus my Lord. There's no sacrifice too great. Amen. There's no cost I'm not willing to pay. Amen. I'll be spent and I'll spend for the cause of Christ. That's the way he was. That's a challenge to all of us. Amen. Tonight.

and go on and on here. Amen. But we get what we seek after, don't we? Boom! Got that trophy, man. Oh, yes, sir. Landed the big one. Look at here. Whoo, son. 15-pound bass. Look at him. Yes, sir. He's a monster, ain't he? He'll go down in the record book. Praise God. Amen. I know I'm probably exaggerating a little bit. Amen. Got that big 24-pointer. Oh, settle down now there, hey, Pastor. Glory to God. Amen. Try to contain yourself while I preach to you just a little bit. Oh, yeah. Glory to God. We get what we seek after. Man, I got the blue light special. Look at here, honey. All the money I saved. Glory to God. 95% off. Glory to God. Hey, hallelujah. Lord, help me tonight. Amen. Oh, I know we had to go $500 deeper in debt, but amen. Look at all I saved. Amen. Lord, have mercy. We get what we seek after, don't we? So much of the time we hear the call in that far country. We see the bright lights. Maybe not to the extent of the one we call the prodigal son, but have we come to realize, amen, it only leaves you empty and longing for more. He's the only reason I live. But oh, what a reason. Ain't nobody ever done me like Jesus. I said, ain't nobody ever done me like Jesus. Amen. Oh, he's blessed me. He's helped me. He's comforted me. He's been a friend when I felt like nobody cared. Hallelujah. He's been a comforter in time of sorrow. He's been a hope in the midst of my discouragement. Thank God I saw a bright light shining. Weeping may endure for a night, but joy, joy cometh in the morning. He's a rewarder of those that diligently seek Him. Amen. Help us tonight, Holy Ghost. I mean, the Lord told us, you shall seek me and find me when you search for me with all of your heart. When we get our priorities in order. When we make the main thing, we usually find what we're seeking for. Oh, there may be delays, as Solomon, you know, wrote about. There may be times when it looks like the Lord's playing hide and seek. But there's never been a soul that really sought Him with all of their heart, that really got diligent in their search, amen, for Christ and His kingdom, amen, that could not say, I sought Him. Amen. Yeah, there was a time I found Him not. But when I got off my bed of ease, when I got up off my seat of do nothing, and I began to seek Him diligently, I began to seek Him with all of my heart. When I realized, amen, He's my drink. He's my bread. Amen. He's my life. It's in Him I live and move and have my being. And I sought Him. I said, I got to have Him. I must find Him. Amen. It wasn't long, amen, until she said, I found Him. Amen. I found Him whom my soul loveth. I held Him and I would not let Him go. Oh, hallelujah. Hallelujah. Amen. Those who make it a top priority. The lateness of the hour is upon us. How much closer is it to midnight? Anybody see the clock? Where you're at? I mean the spiritual clock. I know it's 9:15 according to that clock. Man, it's still early for a holy roller meeting. Amen. I'm not one for time wasting, man. If y'all through, let's say amen, go to the house, you know. I mean, you know, like some, hey, let's hurry up and get this over with so we can go do what we really want to do. That's not the ones. But too much of the time, I'm afraid that fits us to a T. Amen. And you think we really got our priorities in order? The Christian's top priority.
I mean, it's getting so close to midnight. Don't you think we ought to bash them all? While they all slumbered and slept. Is everybody comfortable now? Not too hot, not too cold. If you're too cold, we'll try to find. Here's my coat. Anybody need my coat? We don't want you to get too cold tonight. Amen. Hallelujah. We want everybody comfortable. Amen. While we're at ease in Zion, all of a sudden the midnight hour struck. And all of a sudden I realized, amen, I need to buy some oil. Amen, I need, amen, to get all that God's got for me. We know that all, and I'm not trying to make the Bible say anything it doesn't say. We know the whole, amen, message Christ was teaching was being ready. And such an hour as you think not, the Son of Man cometh. But the oil is a symbol of the Spirit of God. Amen, those that are spiritual. Amen, those that are alive unto God. Those, amen, that have their priorities in order. Amen, that seeking the kingdom of God and His righteousness means most of all, amen, most important, top priority. Those are the ones, amen, that pay the price of dedication and consecration, and they have their lamps trimmed and burning. Amen. Amen. I preach my heart tonight. Would you stand? Hallelujah. Hallelujah. Hallelujah. Hallelujah. I was preaching that 25th chapter. About those 10 virgins, 5 wise, 5 foolish. I was preaching that in a certain place in the great United States of America on Easter Sunday morning a few years ago. And I got through preaching. I don't usually notice things like this, but I happened to notice the clock that morning, 12 o'clock noon. At 12 o'clock noon, I closed the message. And I opened the altar call. And for 15 minutes, I walked back and cross, back and forth across that stage, that pulpit. And I pled. And just the Lord kept giving me things to throw out. Throwing out a lifeline. You need to get your priorities in order. Amen. It's time to seek first the kingdom. It's time to buy some oil, man. It's closer to midnight. Can you see the clock? And I mean, for 15 minutes, nobody moved. There was probably 100 people there. That's a good number for a wholeness meeting. Nobody responded. It's Easter Sunday morning. We're here. We're going to have a big dinner. Let's hurry up and get this over with. So we can go do what we really want to do. Little did I know, there's a man in that audience closer to midnight than he realized. I call about 2 weeks later, talk to the pastor. He said, man, there's a guy in that service that Sunday morning. He said he should have prayed. We're having his funeral today. A week and a day later, had a massive heart attack. They kept him on a life support. 2 weeks to the day, and he went out into eternity. He went out to meet God. It was closer to midnight. And from all accounts, amen, from the testimony that he left behind, he didn't leave here like the good sister I preached her funeral. I told you about in this meeting, left here with her hands raised, speaking words of praise and honor and glory unto God, but evidently left a testimony. Amen. It don't sound like he was ready. Don't sound like he had his priorities in order. I mean, when that person that knows anything about God, and we're getting ready to pray here tonight, and I know it takes the Spirit of God to stir our hearts. I've felt Him tonight. I've got beside myself, I'll be honest with you, trying to preach this message. I didn't hardly feel like at times I could contain myself. And I realized that it takes the Spirit of God to touch your heart. Amen. To impress the Word of God, the eternal realities upon our hearts. It takes God to do that. We've got to have His help. We've got to have His grace. Amen. I'm telling you, it's time. Amen. We made the main thing
the main thing. I was headed somewhere just a few moments ago. Bear with me, will you? Just a moment. We're getting ready to pray. I was talking about that man. Evidently had his priorities out of order, according to the testimony that he left behind. He didn't have the kingdom of God and his righteousness first and foremost in his life. Amen. This just left me, seemed like. My wife is coming to get us a song, but I was headed somewhere and seemed like I'd gotten derailed. But anyway, maybe to come back to me here, if it's the Lord's will for me to say it. Amen. We need God to help us tonight, church. We need God to touch us tonight. We need to get beyond, let's hurry up and get it over with so we can go do what we really want to do. Amen. What's most important? I saw that documentary about the Great Azusa Street Revival. And the little Catholic boy and his mother, they walked into the Great Azusa Street Revival. And he began to describe what happened after they walked in. And there's no way I could describe it to you tonight, but I believe I've experienced a little touch of it. He said, it felt like all the hair on my flesh was standing on end. Amen. He said there was a holy hush. He said, I looked around, I could tell everybody else in that building was feeling that same marvelous presence, the invasion of the kingdom of heaven down to earth, driving back the forces of darkness, driving back the drowsiness and the sleepiness and the unconcernedness and the indifference. And he said, there's a black man leading that service, leading that congregation. And he stood up with a shining face. I don't remember what he said. But he began to exhort the people. And all of a sudden, there was a dear sister out in the audience that jumped out in the aisle. She began to scream, I can see! I can see! I can see! Hallelujah! What was it? Glory to God! The kingdom of heaven come to earth! Praise God! There were some people seeking his kingdom. First, they were diligently seeking his kingdom. Glory to God. They were seeking it with all of their hearts. Hallelujah. And heaven invaded the earth. God, do it again. Hey. Do it again, God. Do it one more time, God. Arrest the insults that have got their priorities out of order. Amen. Let them see the Lord one more time. High, lift it up. See Him in His glory, in His holiness, in His power. Glory. Hallelujah. I'm telling you, Brother Johnny, first night of this meeting, we didn't just say, all right, now let's if I come back. I'm telling you, I felt a special visitation. Amen. I'd like to see us get out of the routine. I'd like to see us break out of the norm. Amen. To get out into the realms of the Spirit. To step out of the flesh and get in the Spirit. I'd like to see us, amen, get out into those waters that cannot be passed over, that river water to swim in. I'd like to see us, amen. And I made the statement. I told my son after that service Wednesday night, Brother Finley, I said, you know, in an atmosphere like that, you just feel like God can do anything. Hallelujah. It don't matter how we feel, Brother Johnny. He can do anything. Hallelujah. Hallelujah. It don't matter how good I feel. Amen. But you know what it is? It's the presence of the Holy Ghost. It's impressing the reality of God upon us. Shatamahuriaka. God.
Is there anything too hard for God? For with God, nothing shall be impossible. Glory. Glory. Worship Him. Worship Him. Obey Him. There's no telling what God can do here tonight. We'll just turn loose and let go and let God be God. Hallelujah. Hallelujah. Hallelujah. Obey God tonight. Hallelujah. Hallelujah. Glory. Hallelujah. Hallelujah. Glory. Hallelujah. I thank God for this star-spangled banner and the kingdom for which it stands, the nation for which it stands, one nation under God, indivisible, with liberty and justice for all. I pledge my allegiance to this. Oh, there's another banner tonight. I come to wave. It's representing another kingdom greater than any kingdom this world knows anything about. Oh, it's a kingdom of heaven. It's a kingdom of God Almighty. Oh, hallelujah. Hallelujah. Hallelujah. Hallelujah. Hallelujah. Glory. Glory. Glory. Glory. Hallelujah. Glory to God. Thy kingdom come, Lord. Thy kingdom come. Hallelujah. Hallelujah. Obey God. Hey. Onward, Christian soldiers marching at the war. With the cross of Jesus going on before. Christ the royal master leads against the foe. Onward, then ye soldiers, onward. Amen. Onward, as to war. One verse of that song says,

is moving here among us. Let's move with God. Let's obey God here tonight. Amen. Do what the Lord says to do.

to this present hour. Sister Finley, they have come to those that sought first the kingdom of God and His righteousness. Amen. That was their top priority. I heard today, Seymour was praying 5 hours a day. William Joseph Seymour, that one-eyed, blind in one eye, black man, Negro, that was a recognized leader in that great Azusa Street revival, praying 5 hours a day. Somebody said the Lord told him, "You're not praying enough." Started praying 7 hours a day. Many times they'd spend all night in prayer, and revival came. Yeah, San Francisco earthquake shook about that time. They felt, amen, the tremors in Los Angeles. And I'm telling you more than that, a Holy Ghost revival shook Los Angeles, California. And they felt the tremors across the nation and around the world. Hallelujah. Glory, glory, glory. Oh, do it again, Lord. Do it again, Lord. Amen. We've elevated our sight beyond this present world. We're looking up high. Amen. We're looking up to Him that sits high and looks low and guides my steps.

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2: Praise the Lord. If you turn with me this morning to Romans chapter 8, and we're on a communion Sunday. We're going to continue in the book of Romans. And I appreciate the encouragement that Paul gives us. By the way, it's good to see everyone this morning. I appreciate your faithfulness to the house of God and your being here. Even on this holiday Sunday, you're here and God is here. And eternal things can be accomplished. Amen. Romans chapter 8. Praise the Lord. Could you stand for the reading of God's Word, Romans 8 and verse 28. Romans 8 and verse 28. We're just going to read one verse this morning. And here's the thing. This verse merits a whole sermon because this verse is so crucial to the reconciling of our faith to how rough life gets sometimes. Amen. Romans 8:28, and we know that all things work together for good to them that love God, to them who are the called according to His purpose. That's so short, I believe we could all read that together. Could we read that together? And we know that all things work together for good to them that love God, to them who are the called according to His purpose. I want to preach this morning on how bad things turn out good. How bad things turn out good. I want to tell you this morning before we pray, if you have heeded God's call, if you have heeded God's call, whatever comes your way, regardless of how bad it is, it'll only work to the fulfilling of that great plan to which He has called you. Hallelujah. I said, if you're called of God, whatever comes your way, however bad it may be, it'll only work to the furthering of the great plan to which God has called you. Oh, hallelujah. Somebody's in control. Somebody is in control. As we pray over the sermon this morning, let's pray for Sister Barb O'Hare. She had a stroke late last evening and the tests weren't all in. And we want to remember her in prayer. Also, remember Mark Putterball. He had serious surgery this week, and things have not gone well as late as Friday. He was dealing with the blood clot and hemorrhaging. And let's remember them in prayer. Let's pray together. Father, we pray right now, Lord, for Sister O'Hare, God, that You would lay Your hand upon her and reverse, oh God, the effects of this stroke. Lord, let her know right now that she's been touched by the Master. Lord, we pray for Mark. Lord, You lay Your hand upon him and heal him and touch him. Lord, this would be a turning point, oh God, in his recovery right now, Lord. I pray, Lord, for Your anointing. God, the next few moments, shut up our mind to the truth and help us, Lord, have victory in this service. Help us to have Your presence in the communion. May Jesus be glorified. Shut out every distraction. In Christ's name I pray. Amen. God bless you. You can be seated. How bad things turn out good. I was talking to a dear person of this church who suffered great loss and grief. And this person said to me, Pastor, tell me that God has a plan through all of this. I know that He does, but I need to hear it again, that God has a plan. I think we're all like that. There's all kinds of setbacks and reverses, losses of job. There's sickness, there's betrayal, there's pain, there's suffering, there's trials, there's failures in our life. But I think we need to know all over again, there is a plan. Hallelujah. I said there is a plan. You say, well, Pastor, there's bad things happening in my life. But there is a plan God's got for good. I want us to look at this verse and notice some things. First of all, there's a need to know. There is a need to know. The verse says, and we know. Aren't you glad we do know? What if we faced these bad things and these trials and we didn't know what we know? Brother Wilson, you've had some rough things just recently. But what if you didn't know what you know? We know that all things work together for good. This is something we must know. However bad things get, this is the hope that keeps us going. And this is the promise that keeps our hope going. That all things work together for good. We do know this. You may not know a lot of things, but if you know this, you're going to make it. Hallelujah. I want to approach that a little differently. I want to ask the question, how do we know this? I mean, that's what Paul said. He said, we know that all things work together. How do we know that all things work together? For we know, first of all, because of the record of scriptures. Read the book. Bad things happen to God's people. But don't stop in the middle of the story. Because by the time the story's finished, the record shows that God took the bad and He caused good to happen. Hallelujah. How many believes the record of the scriptures? That's how we know, Brother Lee. I was reading this week again when God first told Moses and Aaron to go before Pharaoh and tell Pharaoh to let my people go. They first visited the Israelites and said, we know you're slaves. We know the labor's rough. We know the taskmaster is ornery and mean. But we're going to go to Pharaoh. He's going to let you go. Moses and Aaron stomped into the court there, walked in and said, Pharaoh, the Lord says, let my people go. Pharaoh said, who is the Lord that I should obey him? Never should have asked that question. I haven't preached it yet, but I've been threatening to preach a sermon. Questions people shouldn't have asked in the Bible. Who is this Lord that I should obey him? But then listen to what Pharaoh said. You've got too much time on your hands. You're supposed to be building my pyramids. Even if you've got time to go and worship God, you've got too much time on your hands. And he called him the Egyptian overseers. And he said, you make those Israelites turn out the same daily quota of bricks. Make the same number of bricks. But quit supplying them with the necessary ingredients, the straw. But demand they've got to pick their own straw and make the same number of bricks. The Egyptian overseers went out and began to beat the Israelite leaders and say, you're not coming up with the quota. We've got to pick straw. I'm sorry. You've got to have the quote of the Israelite leaders are being beaten. They came to Moses and Aaron and said, I thought we were leaving this place. I thought God was delivering us. But ever since you showed up, ever since you started preaching, ever since we've started believing that deliverance stuff, things haven't gotten better. They've gotten worse. We're getting more whippings with the whip. Amen. The boss is meaner. Things have gotten worse. Amen. It wasn't just the Israelite leaders, Brother Wilson. Moses and Aaron went to the Lord and said, Lord, I thought you were going to deliver us, but look what's happening. The people are being severely ill-treated. Things haven't got better. They've got worse. If you stop there, the people have a reason to complain. And yes, they're right. Things got worse, but it was all part of a plan that God had. And God said, listen, Moses, yes, some bad things are happening, but you remember something, Moses. By the time I get through, my people will leave Egypt. Things will be good. I'm telling you, on that night when the Israelites packed up and left the land of bondage forever, all the bad things have been forgotten. It was bad then, but God had a plan. Hallelujah. We know from the record of Scripture We know for the recountings of the saints. Listen to the testimonies of the saints. I'm talking about people we know. People that have served God for 60 years and more. Brother Rose, just listen to their testimonies. Amen. Young people, you need to hear it. I know you got rough times, but listen to the testimonies of the saints. If they're truthful, they'll say we've had bad times. Amen. It's got rough a few times, but before their testimony is over, they'll say, but he's never failed me yet. And I can look back and see that he was with me every step. And I can look back and see the hand of God at work. And I am where I am. And I have what I have. Because even when it was bad, God was at work in my life. Even we know from the record of Scripture, the recounting of the saints, we know from the resurrection of the Savior. I'm telling you, read the life of Christ. Things got as bad as they could get. Even his friends turned against him. The soldiers came and got him. They beat him. They ill-treated him. I'm telling you, even the demons collected on that day. An onslaught against Christ on the cross. Things couldn't get any worse. Amen. They abused him. He was bleeding. He was tortured. And he died. Things couldn't get any worse than that. Oh, you say, did God have a plan? Yes, sir. Amen. They're putting him in the grave. Does God have a plan? Yes, sir. They're rolling the stone across the mouth of that grave. Does God have a plan? Yes, sir. Things are as bad as they can get. But 3 days later, he rose again. And every bad thing he suffered was something that has turned to victory and to our good. We have the resurrection of the Savior. Amen. And then we have the reassurance of the Spirit. That's how we know. Things can be really bad in our life, but then the Holy Spirit moves upon our hearts. I want to ask you something. I really reflected on this. But have you ever had the Holy Spirit really move on your life where when he was finished moving, no matter how bad things were, when the Holy Spirit got finished moving and you got up, no matter what you were facing, somehow you knew it was going to be all right. Isn't that true? How many would testify that every time the Holy Spirit has really moved, it didn't matter how bad things were, if the Spirit could move on you, it's going to be all right. I'm telling you, there's the reassurance. That's how we know the Spirit comes and reminds us God has a plan. Amen. That's the need to know. And then in the verse, I want you to look at the way it works. All things work. I want us to focus first of all on the all things. All things. That means everything. Every trial, every persecution, every trouble, every sickness, every pain. I had a pastor friend of mine that I grew up with, got the worst case of shingles I ever known anybody, as a young man, anybody to ever had. I mean, over his whole body. It wasn't just a bilateral thing. This over his whole body. Couldn't get out of bed. But as he was lying there, God began to speak to him. And when he could possibly do so, he got behind his pulpit and preached a sermon on satisfied with sickness. One of the greatest sermons I've ever heard. Satisfied with sickness. And what he was saying, sickness is one of those things that we suffer. But all things, nothing is excluded. Nothing is left out. Whatever you name, whatever you fill the blank in with what you're going through, all things work together for good. Oh, hallelujah. Aren't you glad he said all things? If he said some things, your thing, you're going through, would have been left out. But he said all things. I don't know what you're filling the blank in with this morning, but I can tell you it's all things work together for good to them that love God. Then I want you to notice the word work, the way it works. There is a working. There is a working. People don't give things time. They take the first dose of medicine from the doctor and said it didn't do any good. Called the doctor up. Give it time to work. work. Amen. You start exercising. You exercise one day for 20 minutes and said, I'm no stronger, no better health. Give it time to work. Give it time to work. Hallelujah. Amen. You do the right things in your home. You do the right things at work. You say the right things as a Christian should, and things are getting worse. Give it time to work. When Andrew was really small, we were encouraging him to eat his vegetables. We said, if you eat your vegetables, you'll grow. We have an edge of the wall, one of the door facings over there. We've marked all the heights. We've kept a record of the kids as they've grown. And he got through eating those vegetables that morning, and he ran to the wall and he stood up against it, said, Dad, measure me. I said, what for? He said, I want to see how much I've grown since I ate my vegetables. Amen. You know, somebody didn't have time to work yet. You're saying the Bible says everything works for good, but things are still bad. It takes time for it to work. There is a working. Hallelujah. How do all things work for the good? What is the way it works? Is it coincidence? Is it just coincidence that everything comes out all right? Does it just work that way? No. Listen to me, church. When it says all things work together for good, it is implied that it is God that does the working. Hallelujah. I said it's God that does the working. It isn't by chance. How some people say, well, things just have a way of working themselves out. Have you heard that? Things just have a way of working themselves out. As a Christian, as a believer in the Word, I beg to differ. For the Christians, things don't just work themselves out. But for the Christian, God works him out. If you'll work with God, He'll work in you and through you, and He'll work things out. I wrote a little bit about it in the bulletin, but this week in the news, the great physicist Stephen Hawking said there's no longer any need for God in the creation of the universe. The universe just created itself. You can read what I said in the bulletin, how irrational that is. He said, because there's gravity, then the universe just created itself. Which is me, is a contradiction there. He said, because there's gravity, it created itself. But in other words, he's still admitting something was at work. He's still saying there was grass. He's trying to get rid of anything working, but he still said something was at work. I'm telling you, things don't just work themselves out. There is a God that will work them. The psalmist said in Psalm 138, the Lord will perfect that which concerneth me. Did you hear that? Listen to me. If you're in trouble, you need to hear it this morning. The Lord will perfect that which concerneth me. Thy mercy, O Lord, endureth forever. Forsake not the works of thine own hands. Paul said in Philippians 1:6, being confident of this very thing, that he which hath begun a good work in you will perform it until the day of Jesus Christ. How many can lift a hand this morning and say you're saved, that God has begun a work in you? Let me see your hand. God's begun. You've got the promise of God. Things may get rough. There may be things you don't understand, but He has promised that if He has begun the work, He's going to continue the work. He didn't bring you this far to leave you. Hallelujah. He didn't teach you to swim to watch you drown. He didn't build His home in you just to move away. He's begun the work. He said, work this morning. He's going to keep on working until that day. He works it. And then the scripture says things work together for good. People have misread this. The scripture never says all things are good. It says they work together for good. I started to do this, but I'm afraid I'd poison somebody. I don't know everything. I don't bake. I'm too smart to learn. You start learning that stuff, you'll be doing it. But I have an idea. At least some recipes for cookies call for baking powder. Am I right? And I started to do this. What if I had a can of baking powder and just got a big old spoonful of baking powder and said, here, Brother Ben. And he got that and he said, well, that tastes good, you think? Even flour. How would you like just a big old mouth of flour? mouthful of flour. But you get the peanut butter and the baking powder and the flour and the butter, and you mix them all together. And when it comes out of the oven, it's good. Oh, come on, church. How many can envision that right now? A hot peanut butter cookie. That's enticing. But a mouth of baking powder isn't. And there are things in our lives, Sister Penny, that taste like baking powder when we're going through them. But we have the promise that He puts it all together. And you got a peanut butter cookie coming. Aren't you glad all things work together? All things are not good, but all things work together for good. I read this week again the story of Joseph. His brother spoke ugly and lying words. His brother threw him in a pit. They sold him as a slave. He was falsely accused of adultery. He was imprisoned unjustly, and then he was forgotten and left to rot. Not a one of those things are good, but every one of those things led Joseph closer to the throne of Egypt, that God was going to put him on, not only to save his life, but his whole family. I'm telling you, Joseph had a lot of baking powder. There was a lot of bad things in his life, but the whole time, God was working them together for good. Hallelujah. It isn't just that things are turned into good. Amen. It is that those things, all together, they bring us to good. They work towards our good. Amen. One time a man said, could you imagine the accident and a pair of socks changed my life? The man said, how's that? He said, this was years ago here in Ohio. I had a trip planned down the canal. We was going to take a canal trip in a boat, me and my young friends. But right before we went, the day before we went, I was chopping wood and I cut my foot. It wasn't a big cut, it was just a small one. I cleaned it up, but I put on the homemade socks that mom had just dyed, and they had a lot of blue dye in them. If you know something, if you got a cut, even they tell you to wear white socks because that dye will infect and irritate. He said, I put those socks on, and the next morning my foot was so swollen I couldn't go on the trip. I sent my friends on down the canal, and there I was laid up in home while they were having fun. But he said a preacher happened to come to town that same day, and because I didn't have anything else to do, I hobbled down to the church, the revival meeting, and I got saved. And when I got saved, I said, I want to spend my life for God. What's a good way to spend my life, God? And God led me into education, and now I am where I am today. And where was he? He was president of the United States, James Garfield. He said, just that little cut and that infection, and I was all upset because I had to let my friends go without me. But he said, look where it led. Hallelujah. I'm telling you, God knows what he's doing. He's at work. He's at work. And he works all things to good. And then I want to talk about the good that is gotten. What is the good? All things work together for good. For good. You know, this is the problem why people get disappointed with God. They don't understand what good is. We're living in a time when the gospel has been reduced in many places to God will make you healthy, wealthy, wise, and he'll give you lots of money and a good job. And I'm not discounting that God is concerned about all of our life, and he works in all those areas. I just pulled it up the other day. One of those men has written a book that simply says, at least he's truthful, he said, God wants you rich. God wants you rich. Amen. What is the good? Lots of money? You think lots of money's good? Ask the lottery winner. Lots of money, pleasure, popularity, health, wealth. No, if you take an honest look at Scripture, good is my spiritual well-being. Good is what is good for me. Good is what causes me to become like Christ. Good is a pure heart and a pure mind. Good is faith in God. Good is hope come alive. Ask a child what is good. good. He'll say, eating all the candy I want to eat and staying up as late as I want to stay up. Oh, what is good? The psalmist said, before I was afflicted, I went astray, but now have I kept thy word. I used to marvel at this, but the psalmist went on to say, it is good for me that I have been afflicted. It's what he said. It's good for me that I have been afflicted, that I might learn thy statutes. He said, what's good? He said, I learned God's way, that I walk in God's way. And if it takes affliction, that's good for me. Listen, let's leave the good to God. God knows what's good for me more than I know myself. Since when has it not been enough that God saves us and delivers us?

Went in there, got in that service, and those men got to testifying. I'd never heard a testimony service like that. One of them would stand up and said, "I'm so thankful I got arrested and sentenced to life in prison, because it was here I found Jesus Christ." Whew, that's a tough testimony. I heard him say there, if I was still on the streets, I'd still be living that life. They brought in one of those oblong watering troughs for livestock. We're having a baptism service. The warden let them have a baptism service that night. And they got up, had a choir. They made a choir and sang. Oh, it was a beautiful song about deliverance. And the preacher I was with leaned over and said, that convict over there, he wrote that especially for his baptism. I'm telling you, good is to be saved. Good is to be born again. I'm not minimizing anything you may go through, but I'm just telling you, however rough it is, if it'll help you get closer to God, if it'll help you be saved in the end, that's good. Hallelujah. Amen. How many remembers that man that was marooned on that deserted island, had limited tools and resources, took him forever to build a hut for shelter from the sun. Amen. Finally got the hut built, lived in it for several months. No ships came by, very discouraged. One day he went out to hunt or gather food, and while he's gone, his campfire got out inside the hut, burned the hut down. He's running back towards his hut. Said that things were already bad enough. I'm alone. I have very little resources. And now the hut that I took so many years to build, it's a burning down. He sat down on the sand, his head between his knees, feeling awful sorry for himself, but he heard a noise. And here comes a rowboat, and out on the horizon is a ship. And they came to him and said, "We'd never seen you. We would have passed you by, but we saw your signal fire." He said, "I didn't set a signal fire. My hut was burning down. Oh, it looked bad, but God was working for the good." Hallelujah. And then there's the people who are promised. Notice to whom this promise is. We know that all things work together for good to them that love God. You know, Brother Keith, I've heard lots of people quote this. I've talked to rank sinners that were having trouble, but the trouble they were having was the consequences of their rebellion to God. And they'd had the audacity to look at me and say, "I know I've got all this suffering in my life, but God's going to work it together for good." I'm telling you, the promise is not to those in rebellion against God. The promise is to those that love God. There are consequences to sin. The only good that can come out of the consequences of sin is if you'll allow it to turn your heart to God. Amen. This promise isn't for everybody. Listen, young people, I've heard young people tell me that living rebellious, in and out of church, and because of the lifestyle they adopt, things start falling apart in their lives. And they'll say, "Well, you know, the Bible says all things work together for good." Not for everybody. To them that love God. Listen to me across the building. I'm trying to help, as I'm not trying to hurt or bore you, I promise. But things will never be right in your life until you love God. Amen. You can work hard. You can plan big. You can do everything. As long as your heart's out there and with the world and all those things, you don't have this promise. But if you're here this morning and you love God, and it's a good sign you love Him, just being in the house on Sunday morning. If you love God, then no matter how bad things get, this promise is for you. Do you love Him this morning? Let me see your hand. I want to tell you, He loves you too. He loves you too. Hallelujah. Oh, hallelujah. It's not an automatic thing. It's the promise to those who love God. Jesus said, "If you love me, keep my commandments, and I will pray the Father, and he shall give you another comforter, that he may abide with you forever, even the Spirit of truth, whom the world cannot receive, because it knoweth him not, neither seeth him not. But you know him, because he dwelleth with you and shall be in you. I will not leave you comfortless. I will come to you. He that hath my commandments and keepeth them, he it is that loveth
loveth me, and he that loveth me shall be loved of my Father, and I will love him.

0: and manifest myself unto him. Oh, if you love him, the promise is unto you. Last of all, this morning, there's the plan that is purposed. He said, to them who are the called according to his purpose. We'll get to this another Sunday, but some people think God just selectively calls a few. I personally believe that God calls everyone, because his promise, his invitation is whosoever will. These that are truly called to his purpose, not only have they been called, but they have answered the call. That's who the promise is to. They've answered the call. But God doesn't call people to let them perish. God doesn't call folks to let them flounder. God doesn't call us to something bad. God calls us to his purpose. He's got a purpose. I'm telling you, that's why our world and society is floundering. They have no purpose. God has called us to a purpose. Anything bad that may happen, God works that thing. It will not only assist us, it will continue to assist us until we reach the place that we have been called to. We've been called. We've not been called to just live and die. We've not just been called to be a part of this world. We've been called to a high purpose. And everything, even if it's bad, God works it to facilitate our arriving at the purpose for which he called us. Well, glory. Your life has a purpose. Hallelujah. What is the purpose? Just briefly, I've mentioned it, but I believe God's purpose is the salvation of our souls. You believe that? I don't want to keep beating that horse, so to speak, but it may be bad, but if he'll cause you to get things right back with God, that's going to be good. Amen. It may not be, ought to be that way, but how many know you do tend to call on God more when bad things are happening in your life? Amen. The purpose is the salvation of our soul. The purpose is conforming us into the image of his Son. I don't have time to be on a soapbox, but I am so tired that people have converted church and their thinking to a place where they can go and feel blessed and feel good and then go back and live however they want to live their life. You know, churches to accommodate them and to accommodate their desires and to cater to. Listen, I'm telling you, this whole purpose of God, it's in the verses that follow. I won't preach them this morning, but the purpose of God is to conform us, transform us into the image of his Son. I may not like the thing, but if it helps me be more like Jesus, it's good. How many wants to be more like him? Oh, we could go on. The purpose is preparing us for heaven. If the musicians would begin to come, I think of my own life, and I won't bore you with many details, but I knew I'd been called to preach. But after I graduated from high school, I had begun to get cold in my life, got involved in a relationship, and I'll put the blame on me, but it would have been ruinous to any type of ministry. I was involved in that. I was working a full-time job, but I was going to school at night, going to college, going to be an engineer, and I had it all planned out. I got there, started school in August, and it came along about the last of September, first of October, don't remember which now, but I got terribly sick. I mean, hospital sick. I mean, I was sick, couldn't eat, losing weight. I was sick. They were keeping me shot up with all that stuff that makes you feel good for a while, then plays tricks with your mind. But I couldn't swallow, couldn't eat, couldn't drink. Lots of pain. I was floating on those big fluffy clouds from the medication they pumped in my veins. And I'm not telling you, God spoke in an audible voice, but I knew he was talking to me. And he said, I thought I called you to preach. I thought I called you to ministry. And right then I made up my mind, when I got out of that hospital, I was going to pursue the call of God on my life. I'd been sick several weeks. I couldn't even finish that semester of school. Lost all that work and everything. But come January, I was in Bible school, and I can honestly say if I hadn't have got sick as I got, that I would not be in this pulpit this morning. Now, you may not think that's good, but it's good for me, and I'm grateful to God. But I'm just telling you, if I had not got so sick, I would not be standing here this morning. You may not be able to trace all the bad things of your life to an evident good, but whether you can or not, I want to tell you something. God is at work, working all things together for your good if you love God. Do you love God? I've included for years, young people, in your birthday cards, because I want you to know it. I put there, God has a plan for your life. It doesn't matter your name. It doesn't matter your background. Amen. God has a plan for your life. I was preaching down at Mexico, and sometimes when you're preaching through a translator, you have more time to think. And I made that statement. I was preaching something. And then as an afterthought, I said, and of course, the translator, he interpreted. I said, they're probably tired of that. Maybe I should just quit putting that in the birthday cards. And one of the teenage girls that went on our team down there in Mexico, the interpreter was still interpreting in Spanish. But I looked back, she had already heard what I said. And she's shaking her head and said, no. She was mouthing, no, don't quit. Don't quit. Don't quit. We need to know. We need to know that God has a purpose and He has a plan. Oh, and we do know. I said, we do know. We know that all things work together for good to them that love God, to them that are called according to His purpose. Don't you feel better this morning? I don't know what you're going through, but I know God's got a plan for your life, and He's at work. I said, He's at work. Amen. As the servers come, if you're thankful God is at work, would you lift your hand and say, thank you, God, you're at work in my life. It may be rough right now, but God is at work. It may be tough right now, but God is at work in my life. Hallelujah. Thank you, Lord. Oh, let's praise Him. Come on, He's a great, mighty God. He's in control this morning. He's in control. He's at work. Hallelujah. Hallelujah. Amen. We're going to be serving communion this morning. And you may be new to us and not be accustomed to our practice. But we ask everyone that has professed faith in Christ, things are right in your heart, please partake of communion with us. We just ask that everyone wait till everyone's been served and we will partake together at one time. And now as we're serving, it's a great time to visit with the Lord. Amen. Ask the Lord to minister to your soul. Let's seek the Lord as we serve.
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3: Chapter 7 and verse 29. That don't mean that I'm going to try to preach everything between those two verses, but we're just going to start off here in chapter 5 and verse 1. And, preachers, talk to each other and talk about preaching, and sometimes we'll pick at each other. We probably do that more than we need to. They was talking out there in the kitchen last night and talking about me, and oh boy, he's gone, Brother Head won't even get to preach, and so forth and so on. I told them, I said, every once in a while, and I don't understand why it's that way, but it is, every once in a while the Lord lets me do it by myself. Just lets me do it by myself, you know. I just get up there And I try to limber up, and get in there, But sometimes it just won't fly. It just won't fly. And so what do you do when it don't fly? You do like the story I heard about the fellow that said he had a service like that, and when he come to the close of the service, and he said, I want to serve notice to the devil, I'll be back. I'll be back. Hallelujah. I hope I'll be back at camp meeting next year, but if I'm not, you all carry on. Now, whenever it does fly, and whenever it works, I'd rather preach than to do anything I've ever done in my life. Yes, sir. I really had. When I can just feel the unction, and you preachers know what I'm talking about. When you can just feel it, I'd rather to preach. I love to preach, and I just enjoy talking to folks, and I love everybody. And I probably got some enemies, but they haven't told me that, and so I don't know the difference. But I just love to preach. But when it won't fly, I'd rather to be picking cotton the old-fashioned way in a field where it's full of sand spurs. And you young people that don't know what I'm talking about, you don't need to know because you hadn't missed nothing in that area. But I'd rather be doing that than to trying to preach whenever the Lord lets me do it by myself. I hope you won't let me do that this morning. And I know all these preachers understand. Now listen, y'all. I've been praying for all of you, Brother Head. Where, you ain't left us, had you? Brother Head. There he is. I've been praying for y'all. Praying the Lord would bless you. Got my pastor here this morning. He gets up and preaches, and I sit over here and I pray, Lord bless Brother. Come on, Brother Dave. Come on, come on, come on, come on. Yes, sirree. And so now, y'all have an obligation. You owe it to me. That's all there is to it. You just owe it to me. So let's start in chapter 5, verse 1. It said, and seeing the multitude, he went up into a mountain, and when he was sit, his disciples came unto him, and he opened his mouth and taught them, saying, when he saw the multitude, he went up in the mountain. He just went up there in the mountain. I guess I might use that. He just went up there and he sit down. He just sit down and his disciples came up there to him. He's not talking about the folks down at the penitentiary, but his disciples. They came up there, and he opened his mouth, and he began to teach them. He began to talk to them. And, of course, the first part of this chapter, he talks about the blessed man, or the blessed person. Blessed are the poor in spirit. Blessed are those that mourn. Blessed are the meek. And blessed are those that are hungry and thirst after righteousness. And blessed are the pure in heart, and blessed are the peacemakers. Amen. And blessed are you. Amen. Blessed are you when you're persecuted for righteousness' sake. When you're persecuted for righteousness' sake, for theirs is the kingdom of heaven. And blessed are you when men shall revile you and persecute you and shall say all manner of evil against you falsely for my name. When all that happens, and if all that happens, there's a blessing in it. Hallelujah. Brother Archie, I received a blessing today. What did happen? What happened? Well, I was persecuted. I was talked about. I was ridiculed. I was cast down. And it's just such a blessing to know that the Lord had me and blessed me. And I just kept my cool, and I just kept my calm, and everything was just fine and good. And after he gets through telling them about the blessed person, then he goes on to explain to them that you're the salt of the earth. He's talking to his disciples now. Right. He's talking to the church, talking to the folks that's following him. And he said, you're the salt of the earth. And then he goes on and says, you're the light of the world.
4: Right.
3: You're the light of the world. And that's what he's telling them, just talking to them about all those things. And then whenever we move over to verse 21, he said, ye have heard that it was said by them of old time, thou shalt not kill, and whosoever shall kill shall be in danger of the judgment. He goes on down in that scripture setting to say that if a fella calls his brother a fool, he's in danger of hell fire.
4: That's right.
3: We're going to talk a little more about that hellfire, but we'll move on down a little bit and read a little bit more before we do that. But Jesus, you know, talked more about hell than he did about heaven. You knew that, didn't you? He talked more about that than he did about heaven. And we get down here to verse 27. We're still in chapter 5. In 27, he says, "You've heard it. You've heard that it was said by them of old time, thou shalt not commit adultery. But I say unto you that whosoever looketh on a woman to lust after her hath committed adultery with her already in his heart." Now we're fixing to get on some heavy stuff. Going to get on some heavy stuff. I mean, you know, I'm like you. I mix and mingle with the people. And I pretty well know some of the things that's going out there in the world. And I kind of sort of know what people talk about and what they do and how they conduct their life and so forth. And so Jesus made that statement, plain and understandable, about the adultery situation. And then he goes on to saying, "If thy right eye offends thee, pluck it out and cast it from thee, for it is profitable for thee that one of thy members should perish, that and not thy whole body should be cast into hell. And if thy right hand offend thee, cut it off and cast it from thee, for it is profitable for thee that one of thy members should perish, and not that thy whole body should be cast into hell." I told you we're getting into some heavy stuff here now. Jesus, anybody with any intelligence, with any understanding of Scripture, anybody with any clarity about the Bible would know that Jesus is not telling his disciples to go out there and pluck your eye out, your right eye. I don't know why he just specifically said the right eye. I don't know why he specifically said the right hand. A lot of people's left-handed. I don't know why. There's so much I don't know. There's so much I don't understand. But he said what he said to them, that in reality to what he's saying, anything in this world will be better than being cast into hell.
4: That's right.
3: Folks, they're not money. Folks don't believe in hell anymore, don't seem like. Here a few weeks ago, I got on my heart, and I'd listened to somebody preach on a tape and got on my heart, and I went up there and got preaching on the radio about the rich man and Lazarus, and the rich man lifting up his eyes in hell, and man, howdy, I got to church, they said, "My," said, "you pulled it off this morning. You put," said, "we not used to hearing that kind of preaching, especially on the radio."
4: That's right.
3: "But Jesus, hearing this lesson, he said you'd be better off without an eye or without a hand. And you'd be better off than you would to just be cast out into outer darkness." Whatever happens, whatever the future holds for me, whatever tomorrow may bring, whatever life might send my way, the number one goal for me and for you is to make sure that we don't be cast into hell. That we don't be cast into hell. Jesus, I've already said, and I'll repeat myself, he talked more about hell than he did about heaven. And in the 25th chapter of the book of Matthew, in this same book, in the 25th chapter, he's talking about the judgment and giving an illustration of the judgment and what it'd be like. And when he gets to, he's talking about how they'd be divided like a shepherd dividing sheep from the goats. And when he goes to talk to the goats in verse 41, he's going to say, "Then shall he say also unto them on the left hand, depart from me, ye cursed, into everlasting fire, prepared for the devil and his angels." That's what he's going to say to folks that's on the left hand. Oh, the colored folks, you know, sings, everybody talking about heaven, ain't going there. Because in our day, just about everybody makes some kind of a religious profession.
4: You're right.
3: But he said to those on the left hand, I don't know if you got it or not. But he said, then shall he say also to them on the left hand, depart from me, ye cursed, into everlasting fire prepared for the devil and his angels. That's what it was prepared for. It was not prepared for you and me. It was prepared for the devil and his angels. But that's what he'll say to folks that dibble dabble around, and some play religion, and some try to be religious. And I get amused at folks that I meet, and everybody in the country up there, and I think Lonnie had verified this, just everybody in the country knows me, whether I know them or not. They've seen my book or heard me on the radio or heard something about me, and I get amused at folks trying to talk religion to me.
4: Come on.
3: You know, they're saved and trying to talk religion, trying to quote scripture and trying to do this and do that. Hey, there's more to it than that. There's more to think about than that. I mean, you know, what is it for me to gain in this life? What is it for to gain in this life? So far as, I mean, you know, I'm happy with the life I'm living, and I would, if I knew there was not a heaven to gain, I'd still go on living like I'm living, because I just love to preach to y'all so good, and I love to sing. And I love, when my wife will help me, I sure do love to sing. And I love to try to, you know, do recitations and all that good stuff. And I would go on. But hey, if I'm not going to be sincere about it,
4: in the end,
3: I'll be a loser. And so that's what he said there in verse 41. He's going to say to folks on the left hand. So it's not a good idea to be careless. You can be careless about your billfold. I didn't bring mine with me this morning. Got something here. I'll lay out here on this Bible to keep my place everywhere. I'm going back to Matthew chapter 6. I could lose my billfold. And if I didn't ever find it, I lost it one time up. I was driving hauling onions for my brother, and I lost my billfold up there at one of the truck stops. I went back and asked about it. Nobody knew nothing about it. And I had about $200 in. And I went ahead and tried to get all my driving license. You know what I'm talking about. Another Social Security card. All that stuff that I had in my billfold. And about the time I got it all together, somebody mailed me my billfold, and minus the money that was in it. Amen. Well, that's all right. That's all right. I can get by like that. But I don't need to be careful about my eternal welfare. Because that's what he's going to say to folks on the left hand. Then he's going to say, I was hungry and you gave me no meat. You didn't give me no meat. I was thirsty and you didn't give me nothing to drink. I was a stranger and you didn't take me in. You didn't take me in. I was a stranger and you didn't take me in. And I was naked and you didn't clothe me. Didn't give me no clothes. I was sick and I was in prison, and you visited me not. And they'll say, when in the world did we see you like that? And the king will say, inasmuch as you did it not unto the least of one of these my brethren, you did it not unto me. And the last verse of that chapter says, and these shall go away into everlasting. And these shall go away into everlasting punishment, but the righteous into life eternal. Life eternal. Well, my Lord, hallelujah, help me and bless me and touch me. Oh God, the next remaining part of that chapter, and then on into chapter 6, Jesus talks to his disciples about the do's and about the don'ts. You do this. If they compel you to go a mile, you go 2 miles. If they take your trousers, give them your coat. If they smite you on the side of the face, turn the other side of the face. They'll smite you on that side. And on and on he goes right on down until we get right on over into the seventh chapter. And I would say that, and I tried to kind of figure it out, and I weren't able to get it together to just suit me, but I would say at least 90% of everything that he said to do or not to do is totally 100% contrary to the flesh. Contrary to the flesh. Well, Brother Archie, what's wrong with you? How are we going to make it if that's the case? Well, Brother Gentry told us last night, I never heard a man do a better job preaching about that elder brother than he did here last night. Sure. I'd have hated to miss the service and not been able to hear that message. And he told us the secret is that personal relationship. Yes. You can't do it within yourself. I mean, you know, I've been here a pretty good while, and I've heard folks trying to counsel and talk to sinners and folks and tell them, now you're going to have to quit this and you're going to have to quit that one. My wife's nephew had lost his mother to death, and some of them was talking to him, and he was thinking really in terms of trying to be religious, and he was broke up about his mother. And they kept telling him, now you're going to have to quit this, and you're going to have to quit that, and you're going to have to quit so and so. And I said, hush! Hush! And they said, well, they looked at me like I was had lost it. I said, son, you can't do all that. First thing you got to do is to get saved. You see, the old man, he's got to be moved out. And the new man move in. And you'd be surprised in the difference in the old man and the new man. I was about 15 years old. And I stayed with my uncle a few weeks in the fall of the year and helping him work. And we got to attending a little tent revival at the Church of God there in Lyons. And that young preacher, he had him two bottles. They hold them up and they're as clear as they could be. And he'd shake one of them like that, you know, and he'd stay clear. And he'd shake the other one and it'd turn as black as smud. He was making an illustration. If I could get something other than fixed in bottles, if I'd had it, I'd brought it with. I'd have demonstrated that for you this morning. But I just can tell you about it. If the old man is in there, he'll cut up. He'll show out.
5: Right.
3: He liable to do all kind of things. Lady attends our church. She's a preacher lady, and last Sunday evening, I didn't know I was going to tell you this, not this last Sunday, but Sunday was a week ago, she had a speaking engagement in the afternoon, and it was about, the heat index was probably about 100 degrees in the shade, and she drove over to meet her where she was going to be a speaking, her and her husband, and they just drove out under the shade of a tree. Over on the opposite side of the road, get the car out of the sunshine in the shade. And they parked it over there, and they went on and had the service and everything. Service over, and they come out and got looking around, and the car was gone. The car was gone. Well, all they could do is get somebody to take them to the law. And the old woman that thinks she owns the property, folks think they own, say, this is my property right here. My property goes to right there, and folks think they own it, but we don't own nothing. We just think we own it.
5: That's right.
3: It all belongs to him. She had called the law and had his record to tow her car away and put it behind a locked fence. And when they got there, the brother, he said, well, you got my car. You got it locked up. I got the keys, but keys ain't no good without the car. How much I owe you? And he had to pay a record bill. And I was amazed. This was on Sunday. And on Tuesday night, you know what they was doing? They was picking them guitars, and they was a shouting the victory and a jumping and a hollering and a carrying on. And they said, it's just all on the journey. It's just all. See, you got to have a new man in there to do that. Yeah, you got to have a new man. in there to do that. And so in order to do all this, this is what you got to have. But we get out to chapter 7, and we get down to verse 21, and I'm skipping over so much stuff that's good. But for the sake of time, we get down to verse 21. He said, not everyone that saith unto me, Lord, Lord, shall enter into the kingdom of heaven, but he that doeth the will of my Father, which is in heaven. That's the ones that's going. It's not the fellow that makes the biggest noise. It's not the fellow that jumps the highest. It's not the fellow that runs the fastest. But it's the fellow that doeth the will of my Father. That's the one that Jesus said that would be able to make it. He said, many will say to me in that day, Lord, Lord, have we not prophesied in thy name? In thy name have cast out devils, and in thy name done many wondrous works. And then will I profess unto them, I never knew you. Depart from me, ye that work iniquity. Lord, I was a preacher. Man, I was a man of the cloth. I was looked up to. I was respected. All right. Folks loved me. Folks were nice to me. I wrote a book, and they bought it, and read it, and bragged on it. Lent it to somebody else, and they read it. And then they lent it to somebody else, and they read it. Surely you know me. Then will I profess unto them, I never knew you. Hallelujah. I've had folks say to me, say, you know me. I say, man, I don't know you from a sack of salt. Tell me who you are. Put a name with it. They tell me I used to play a little softball and three strikes and you're out. Three strikes, and you're out. But what I'm talking about this morning, beloved, one strike, and if you miss it, if you miss the ball, if you miss the ball, you're out.
5: That's right.
3: Sometimes I wake up in the middle of the night, and I think about those that's near to me by the ties of life, and I think about those that have been dear to my heart through the years, and I know that they're not following the shepherd, but they're letting the wolf chase them off into the wilderness. Hallelujah. So much here. Let me back up. I got ahead of myself. Let me back up to chapter 6. In verse 28, he said, and why take ye thought for raiment? Consider the lilies of the field, how they grow. They toil, they don't toil, they don't spin. And yet I say unto you that even Solomon in all of his glory was not arrayed like one of them. Wherefore, if God so clothed the grass of the field, which today is, and tomorrow's cast into the oven, shall he not much more clothe ye, O ye of little faith? Now you precious sanctified ladies, you get it, don't you? A whole closet full of nothing to wear. A whole closet full of no shoes to match this.
5: Come on.
3: We preachers, we good at that. I mean, we good at that. And I'm not telling none of you ladies to do anything less than dressing modest and decent and respectable. There's a lady that runs a bookstore in Lyons that she is a pure breed Catholic. I cared Brother Cox to see her, and I said just enough to get them started and to let Brother Cox know who he was talking to and get them started, and then I eased on out the door and went to the car. And Brother Cox come out after a pretty good while. He said, crazy, crazy, crazy. Got all the sense in the world. Ain't got no sense. And this lady's appeared to be Kathy. But that's one of the nicest and the best mannered and the best dressed and everything about that lady is a specimen of perfection when it comes to being a lady. So you see why we preachers know how to talk to you ladies. But one lady got aggravated with us some years ago, and I was her pastor. And she said, Brother Archie, you bunch of preachers, you go to the camp meeting, and it's 90 degrees in the shade. And said, you wrapped up with a coat and a tie, and your shoes is sparkling like new money, and your hair is slick back, and everything, and then get up there and try to talk to us women. I don't think she liked it. I don't think she liked it. I really don't. I don't think she liked it. Hallelujah. What I'm trying to preach this morning is stuff that Jesus talked about. He talked about. And then we get over here in this seventh chapter, and we're there, and in verse 23 he said, and then will I profess unto them, I never knew you, depart from me, ye that work iniquity. And he said, therefore, whosoever heareth these sayings of mine, and doeth them, I liken him to a wise man, which built his house upon a rock. I'm going to skip verse 24 now and read verse 26. I'll skip verse 24 and 25 and I'll come back to that. But I read verse 26. It said, and everyone that heareth these sayings of mine and doeth them not shall be likened unto a foolish man which built his house upon the sand. If y'all want to make a tape of this and you want to put a title on it, I want the title to be The Doers and the Hearers That Won't Do. The doers and the hearers that won't do. All right. A wise man, a man with wisdom, a man with understanding, a man that knows how to build. There's a lot of things that go into a building, and everything's important. Brother David will tell you that the overhead, the shed, the metal roof, is something that's, you need something to cover the top. Brother David will tell you that. But that's not the most important thing. And a good skilled carpenter will tell you that if you're going to build, you need to have a transit and you need to have it level. You need to have it level. And a good skilled carpenter will tell you that you need to have it square. When we built our house, that's been, I reckon, better than 30 years ago, and I wanted to do it right, and I had a carpenter, and he didn't have all that fancy equipment, and of course I didn't either, and so he'd take the tape, and he'd pull from that corner to that corner. Then he'd pull from that corner to that. You builders know what I'm talking about. That's the only way they used to could do it. And I was in a hurry. I was paying him the high price of $3.75 an hour. I wanted to get my money's worth. And he got that rule, and he kept moving that nylon cord, and he kept putting it over a little. And directly he got it down till we looked at it there, and it lacked a quarter of an inch. I said, that's good enough for me. He stopped. He always called me boss. He said, boss, we not building a cow pen. He said, we going to square this thing. And when he got it squared and we got on top of it, putting them 4x8 sheets of plywood, that there 2x6, it's not really 2 inches broad, but you know they call them a 2x. that plywood followed the center of that 2x4 right on up to the top. Because he had it square.
5: Right. All right.
3: But that's still not the most important part about building that house. That's still not the most. I mean, you could take a skill saw and you could just jibble it up, you know, and trim it and all, and you could get by. But the most important part is the foundation.
5: That's right.
3: The foundation. I was praying about this preaching. I don't know what time it is. Brother David, will you just stand up when it comes time for me to hush, and I'll try to bring it in. I was praying about preaching this, and I'm thinking about my own life. I was an 18-year-old boy when I wobbled down through the shavings, knelt in front of a little 2x4, and began to pray. And as I was praying about preaching this morning, and I was talking to the Lord about the journey. Oh, it's been a great journey in a lot of ways. It's been a great journey in a lot of ways. And if I could go back and do it again, I'd go back in a heartbeat. Only thing, I'd do a better job because I got more sense now than I had then. But I was praying about it. And I said, Lord, some way I've come through. And it seemed like the Lord spoke to me and he said, Archie, you started off with the right foundation. The right foundation. Jesus tells us in this illustration that the rain descended. The floods came. And the winds blew and beat upon that house. If you think you're going to get out of here on a flowery bed of ease, you can forget it. If you think you're going to get out of here just sailing through. Some of these fellas that knows how to get your money, they'll tell you to name it and claim it. And claim it and name it, and they pray for you every night, and you go to the doctor every other day. Claim it and name it. But I don't care much about that. In fact, I don't care nothing about it. Because I know that there's going to be storms. The winds of adversity are going to blow, and the trials of life. And I think I'm old enough this morning to have the authority to tell you today that you won't ever get past that until you step into the sunset and take a flight. Halikomi shakalamahantayo mahodayam. Oh, I'm telling you this morning, when you build that house on a rock, it'll stand.
5: Yes.
3: Brother Wendell Pittman tells a story about when he first moved up yonder, wherever he's at, in Missouri. Moved up there, and him and his son-in-law was trying to do a few things, and he needed a house. And they got out there and got started to building, and they didn't know that much about building. And he said, I believe they might have dug the footing with shovels. Said they had a big old broad hole, and said they... got it laid out in the stop pole and everything, and they called a cement truck and said they poured a load of cement in that hole, and then they went back and got another load of cement because that didn't do it. And they just had a problem ever getting enough cement in that hole. Probably put three times as much as it needed for the job. But he said later on, some few years after the house was built, said it come one of those awful storms up there. And he said every house in that part of the country was affected except his house. But it stood the test of the storm.
5: All right.
3: Brother Archie, you ain't doing much preaching this morning. What little I'm doing, you can go ahead and swallow it. What little I'm doing, you can go ahead and swallow it. If build it on the rock. But then that fellow that built on the sand, same thing happened to him. Just because he builds on the sand don't mean that he's going to have it peaceful and good and great. I visit him in the jail and I hear him talk. And some of them will tell me, said, I'm glad they caught me. I'm glad they caught me when they did. I'm glad they stopped me when they did. Oh, if you could hear the stories that I've heard from men looking at me from the other side of the jailhouse bars. Right. Oh, my God. Just because he decides that he don't want to go in for no kind of religion and he don't want to trust God, don't mean that he's going to have it easy all the way. Let me read another verse and I'll maybe conclude my reading at least. It said, verse 28, he said, and it came to pass when Jesus had ended these sayings, the people were astonished at his doctrine, for he taught them as one having authority, not as the scribes. He had the authority to say it. And I'm fixing to tell you the reason America has turned their back on Jesus as a nation, not as a whole. They've got a lot of precious God-fearing people. We got a lot of precious people in this world. And the wholeness people is the cream of the crop. Yes. Cream of the crop. But the reason that our news media, our politicians is supposed to be running this country, and our people in high office, the reason they have turned their back on Jesus. The reason, who was it telling here, was telling about, wanted this fellow to pray at a big to-do without mentioning Jesus. Without mentioning Jesus. I'm going to tell you the reason they have turned their back on Jesus is what I have just, this is called the Sermon on the Mount. And they figuring every way in the world to get by without it. That's right. Because it's contrary to the flesh. My wife's nephew recently he's been working with a funeral home for a number of years, but recently they turned him over to him, the crematory. I don't know if I said that right, but you know what I'm talking about. The crematory. A lot of people are being cremated more so every year than ever before. I mean, they're being cremated. One thing is cheaper. A lot cheaper. And they was visiting our home the other day and they got talking about it. And some of the ladies began to ask him, said, well, how do you do that? He pointed over to my wife's oven. He said, same thing as that oven. They only said it's just big enough to put a body in. And one of the ladies said, well, do you have to put them in there? He said, they can't get in there by themselves. And he told them that they put the temperature on 1,600 degrees, and depending on the weight of the body is how long they leave it in there. And when they take it out, there's just a few bones that's not completely turned to dust. And then they put that in a blender and make total dust. And I told you that to tell you this. He said, one old boy told him, said, yes, sirree, I want to be cremated. I don't want to go to hell. I don't want to burn but one time. If he thinks that'll get him by, he's in for a sad awakening. A sad awakening if he thinks that'll get him by, because it won't do it. Oh, as I come down, you're not standing yet, Brother Dave. As I come down to the close, on my part of the preaching today. Could I say to you, the psalmist in the 119th Psalm, he said, my soul is in my hands. You can go to hell blaming the preacher. You can go to hell blaming your wife or your husband.
6: That's right.
3: You can go to hell blaming the church. But if you do go, I don't mind pointing my finger in your face and telling you, if you go, you are the guilty person.
6: That's right.
3: We can make it with that new man living on the inside. We can make it. My soul is continually in my hands. I've got a lot of personal things that money couldn't buy. I've got a picture, and I've told this before, I've got a picture of my wife when she was 14 years old. My wife matured and made her almost a grown lady before she got old enough. She got married the day she was 16 years old. And that picture was made just before she was 15. And I had it enlarged and put it in a frame. And it's not for sale. Unless I could get another. You give me enough money, we'll get you one made. But to sell it and lose it, it's not for sale. I've got some other things that I wouldn't want to get rid of. But friends, brothers, and sisters, the most precious possession that we own is our soul.
5: Right. Amen. That's right.
3: And we are so careless with it. Two of the young brothers were talking to me before service, and they said to me, one of them, I think he's sitting back here somewhere, anyway, he mentioned and was talking about books. And he told me about Brother Gentry being in the book business. I'm going to talk to Brother Gentry sometime before this meeting's over, see if he's got the books that I'm looking for. But he told me about reading the story of Pilgrim's Progress. John Bunyan writing that when he was in Bedford jail. They offered to turn him loose. And they said his blind daughter would walk the streets and sometimes eat out of the garbage. And they said, we'll turn you loose and let you go home if you give up that fanatical religion. And he said, I'll sit here till the moss grows over my eyelids before I give it up. Hey, some folks that's not going to give it up. They, some folks will face the firing squad before they'll give it up.
5: Amen.
3: But in that story, he tells about on his way to the Celestial City, all the difficulties that he run into. And one of the outstanding stories to me is when he is going up that hill and he saw two lions, one on either side of the road, and he turned around and Christian tore off back down the hill. And he got down there and he said, I want to make it to that city so bad I don't know what to do. And the only way I can get there is to go by them vicious lions. I can't get there no other way. And he thought about it a while and he said, I believe I tried. And when he got up there close enough, he could see those lions, one on either side of the road. They was chained.
5: Right.
3: And he walked straight on through. Hallelujah. Brother Tommy, I know you're facing some stuff that you never faced in your life. And my heart goes out to you and to your precious wife and others this morning. And the devil will talk to you in the midnight hour.
5: Yes.
3: And he'll magnify it like it's a lion or serpent or whatever. But I hold my Bible, right, my right hand before God to tell you, if you want to, you can make it.
6: All right.
3: If you want to, you can make it.
6: Yes, sir.
3: Hallelujah. There's been saints of old There's been pilgrims that have traveled this road. There have been those that suffered. There have been those that were tied to the stake and burned.

0: It's going to make it because they're going through. The old song said, I'm going through, I'm going through. I'll pay the price, whatever others do. I'll take the way with the Lord's despised few. I'm going through, Jesus. I'm going through. I'm so glad of what the Lord's done for me, the Holy Ghost has done for me. I was in the bank some, it's been a pretty good while back, and the vice president of the bank, he's always picking at me and carrying on when I go in there, and he woke up and Reverend so-and-so, and he asked me, he said, what kind of preacher are you, what movement are you with? I said, I'm a wholeness man. He said, a wholeness man. Yep, I'm a wholeness man. Got saved on August the 9th, 1946. He said, are you speaking in tongues? I said, sometimes I do. Sometimes I do. And he looked at me. He said, my grandma used to carry me to one of them churches. And he said, they'd scare me near about to death. He said, they'd scare me near about to death. I said, oh boy, you need a good dose of this Holy Ghost religion. That's what you need. Hallelujah. Hallelujah. You remember, you older folks, do you remember when the old time preachers would talk about getting religion? Getting religion in the old time way. Thank God. Aren't you hush? You've said enough. Amen. Amen. God love you. God.
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2: 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Up next, another great message from L.L. 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
3: Himself. I like that. A small part of himself. In a package so humble and true, the angels all gathered to help as they could, adding love, humility, and grace. All the qualities needed to live this life and to help others run the race. When God beheld his finished work, he rejoiced with a smile, for he knew that this was good. And so with a prayer and a whole lot of love, the Lord gave us motherhood. There are many different kinds of mothers today. No two are ever the same. They do more for us than anyone could, never asking or receiving fame. The love of a mother is priceless and true. When needed, she's always there. She's never too busy to lend a hand or to fall on her knees in prayer. It's hard for us when mom says goodbye and goes home to be with the Lord. Yet we'll see her again when our time comes if we've lived according to his word. So on this day that's just for mom, I think what we all should do is tell each mother here, not just ours, I thank God for each of you. Amen. Stand and turn around and shake hands with some mother. Amen. And tell them you appreciate them. Thank God for each of you. Here.

Well, let's praise God for His goodness and His mercy to us. Amen, amen. Maybe Sister Peggy would come and sing for us this morning. Amen. And we will especially try to help one of our mothers, had some hospital bills lately.

0: Amen. That great song. Hallelujah. Read just a little bit. There's a verse not very often mentioned in Luke chapter 8, beginning with verse 1. Amen. And it came to pass afterward that he went throughout every city and village, preaching and showing the glad tidings of the kingdom of God, and the 12 were with him. Now there was somebody else with him. Amen. And certain women, which had been healed of evil spirits and infirmities, Mary called Magdalene, out of whom went seven devils, and Joanna, the wife of Chusa, Herod's steward, and Susanna, and many others, which ministered, amen, unto him of their substance. Marginal reading here in this Bible I'm using, this I can't remember even what kind of Bible it is. Amen. Manufactured, printed in Nashville, Tennessee, anyway. Amen. Served him with their goods. Amen. Served him with their goods. Amen. Ministered unto him of their substance. Amen. Hallelujah. Glory to God. John 19:26. Jesus therefore saw his mother and disciples stand by, whom he loved, and saith unto his mother, Woman, behold thy son. He saith to his disciple, Behold thy mother. And from that hour, that disciple took her into his own home. Took her into his own home. It fits. May not look like it now, but it fits. Amen. Acts chapter 1. Amen. Verse 13 says, 12 says, Then returned they to Jerusalem from the Mount of Olives, which is from Jerusalem, a Sabbath day's journey. And when they were come in, they went up into an upper room where abode both Peter, James, and John, Andrew, Philip, Thomas, and Bartholomew, and Matthew, and James, the son of Alphaeus, and Simon Zelotes, and Judas, the brother of James. These all continued with one accord in prayer and supplication with the women and Mary, the mother of Jesus, and with his brethren. Amen. One more, way back in the Old Testament, Exodus chapter 16 and verse 20. And Miriam the prophetess, the sister of Aaron, took a timbrel in her hand, and all the women went out after her with timbrels and with dances. And Miriam answered them, Sing ye to the Lord, for he hath triumphed gloriously. The horse and his rider hath he thrown into the sea. I'd like to talk for a little bit about the influence of mothers in the camp of the saints.
1: Praise God.
0: The influence of mothers in the camp of the saints. Woo, glory to God. Amen. I mean, right here in the book of Exodus, praise God, we've got singing because Miriam took her tambourine along. I mean, with all the packing and everything they did to get ready to leave Egypt, she didn't forget her tambourine. Hallelujah. Aren't you glad somebody cares enough to learn how to play a piano? We're blessed at the Highway of Holiness with folks that can play the piano and sing. Amen. And glory to God. I appreciate the mothers in Zion. It started out when these little girls learning how to play something. Hey, if you want to do something for God, stay with that music. Praise God. I just kind of wonder sometimes, though, why they don't have a brass band at the Pentecostal Highway of Holiness Church. I know there's bound to be somebody in all these young people that's learned to play a trumpet or a saxophone or a French horn or something. Amen. And I don't know, after 20 years, we ought to have sprouted a brass band. I guess it's because the pastor, amen, plays a guitar instead. Amen. And Rochelle, she didn't want to play the piano. She won't play a guitar. Amen. That's my granddaughter, in case my youngest granddaughter, she'll play a guitar. Maybe something else will grow on her. But aren't we indebted to many a good woman who brought her music and spent her time and stayed with the notes and practiced until she had something to offer in the worship of the Lord. I thank God for the men too. They got some good ones. Praise God for them. Amen. But some way, somehow, we just, amen, are indebted to the Merriams in our midst. If you can only play a tambourine, get it out and help us worship God. Merriam, the Bible said, was a prophetess. I mean, she preached a little bit. Who'd she preach to? There's a big congregation of women out there. I guarantee you there's more women than there was men. Praise God. Amen. And they needed a prophet too. Praise God. The Bible said Miriam was a prophetess, and when that spirit came on her, she began to sing and worship God. Amen. And the Bible said she was a prophetess. Amen. You won't be able to tell the difference in prophesying and preaching. Amen. Don't you pull that old stuff on me. Praise God. A preacher's got to speak for God. Amen. And he preaches and prophesies at the same time. Amen. And you won't be able to tell the difference between the two. Praise God. Because when a preacher preaches, he prophesies. And when a prophet prophesies, he preaches. Amen. Glory to God. Amen. And then there's the unsung ministry in Luke 8:1-3. Amen. The disciples not only went with Jesus. Amen. No, there were some other folks that followed them. Did you ever think what a job it was to cook for a bunch like that? Jesus probably had, amen, 50 or 60 people following him. Amen. Did you ever? One writer said this is the only mention of how Jesus and his disciples were supported in their ministry throughout the land of Palestine, Galilee in particular. Praise God. Listen to what it said. Certain women which had been healed of evil spirits and infirmities, Mary called Magdalene, out of whom went seven devils, and Joanna the wife of Chusa, Herod's steward, and Susanna, and many others. Listen to that. Many others. There was a bunch of mothers, praise God. Wherever they camped, they began to stir up a fire and mix some bread. Amen. And get ready for dinner because they wanted to minister to the Lord. You know, when Jesus went home with Peter and his mother-in-law was sick, amen, and he didn't have nobody to fix supper for him. Amen. And so Jesus, he healed Peter's wife's mother, and the Bible said she arose and ministered unto them. I mean, bless God, when Jesus healed Peter's wife's mother, she didn't take off to the Smoky Mountains. She stayed with the camp meeting. Hallelujah. When Jesus healed Peter's wife's mother, amen, she didn't take off to another family reunion in Kentucky. Amen. She stayed with the camp meeting and ministered unto them. Yes. Glory to God. Ooh, glory to God. A lady came to be prayed for by a prominent deliverance evangelist years ago. Amen. And I used to go to their meetings. Amen. And he told about it in his preaching and said, "What are you going to do if God heals your legs?" And she said, "I haven't been to a dance in years." And said, "If God heals me, I'd like to go to a dance." He said, "Your legs good enough. What you going to do with them? Go on." Amen. Oh, glory to God. I tell you what, we'd have a lot better chance of getting healed if we'd done the right thing with our healing after we got it. Amen. Oh, glory to God. Well, I better not get on that. Praise God. Amen. The unsung ministry of the women. The Bible said, told the names of some of them. Amen. That had the means, that had the riches, that had the money. Amen. That they actually, glory to God, furnished the food for the evangelistic party. The Bible said it. He said they ministered to him of their substance. They had it, and they gave it. They not only had it and gave it, they prepared it. Amen, and served. What a blessing our women have been. There's a bunch of them here today, and I'd forget somebody if I started telling names, but what a blessing, amen, our women have been to these camp meetings. Man, just fixing the best stuff, good meals, praise God, and feeding a multitude, amen. I'm talking about the influence of mothers in the camp of the saints, amen. What a blessing they have been, amen. Mary was right there at the cross when Jesus died. And because she had followed him all the way to Calvary, and John was there too, he had fled with the others but came back. He's the only one that was at Calvary. Amen. There's that young preacher. Amen. One of those sons of thunder, if you please. Amen. He's down there with the women. Amen. And he's paying his last respects to the body of Christ, hanging on Calvary's cross. And with Jesus' last words, he opened his mouth and the birds stopped singing. He opened his mouth and everybody stopped whispering. He opened his mouth and everybody stopped mumbling. What would he say? He's about to speak. And he looks down from the cross. Amen. And says, "Woman," to his mother, "Behold thy son." It wasn't hard for her to tell which one he meant. He was the only one that was there. Amen. "Woman, behold thy son." Praise God. Son, wasn't hard for John to tell who he meant. He's the only one that was left. Amen. Son, behold thy mother. Amen. It was the end of a climactic episode. You see, Mary didn't go to Jerusalem to see her son die. She went to Jerusalem to camp with the rest of the saints on Passover. It was a command for all of the people of God, all of the children of Israel, to go back to Jerusalem 3 times a year. Passover, Pentecost, and the Feast of Tabernacles. Amen. Passover was the beginning of the spiritual year for the Jews. Still is. Amen. The beginning of the year for the Jews. They came together from all parts of the world. Amen. You remember at Pentecost, they were there from 17 different nations. Amen. They came, women and men and children, amen, boys to have their bar mitzvah to celebrate their 12th birthday, amen, and The women came to celebrate with them. Remember when Jesus came, amen, with them to the feast, and they lost him. And they went back seeking him, and they found him after 3 days. Amen. Mary was there too. She had been there many times. She didn't live at Jerusalem. Amen. She lived at Nazareth. And you know the way they got there? Either by donkey back or on foot. Amen. They had to walk. Praise God. And they had come to Jerusalem for the feast. They'd come to Jerusalem to celebrate Passover, the beginning of the year, the Jewish New Year. What a great day it was going to be. What a great day they hoped it would be. Jesus had been preaching, healing the sick, casting out devils. And Mary now, amen, was in the entourage. There was time she hadn't been, but now she was. Amen. And she was last at the cross when they crucified the Son of God. Hallelujah. Amen. You remember when Jesus was going up Golgotha's hill, when he was going up the Via Dolorosa, if there is such a thing. Amen. And he fell under his cross. Remember that long, toilsome, wearisome journey. Amen. As Jesus took that trip, and the Bible said, amen, that the women of Jerusalem followed him weeping. And Jesus said, daughters of Jerusalem, weep not for me, but for yourselves. Amen. But at least they influenced Mike Barker. They influenced the day with their tears and with their mourning and with their weeping. Mary was there at the cross, and because she was, amen, John from that hour took her into his house. Amen. Now John didn't live at Jerusalem either. Amen. His house was over at Capernaum in Galilee. Amen. That was his home. But they made those trips for those feasts. All Israel did. Amen. And so there was such a crowd, and all the hotels and all the motels and everything was full most of the time. And so they pitched tents on little lots that sometimes they rented or bought. Amen. And camped in those tents. And sometimes they rented places from other folks and just kept them. Amen. Like a rented house, amen, down in the mountains someplace. Amen. Like a cabin at the campground, huh? Amen. John had a place to live right in Jerusalem. Now, some of that would change. A lot of them had houses and lots in Jerusalem. But you'll read a little bit further on, last chapter, the second chapter of Acts, amen, that they parted their lots and sold their possessions and brought the price thereof and laid them at the apostles' feet. But Mary, amen, didn't have no place to stay in Jerusalem. And she didn't have no place to stay in Nazareth for anybody to take care of her now. Amen. And so Jesus commended her to the care of the beloved apostle John. Amen. Woman, behold thy son. And son, behold thy mother. She'd made that long trip back to Galilee, amen, along with the rest of the disciples. And now, on the day of Pentecost in Acts chapter 2, amen, she'd made that long walk back. All of them had. Amen. Did you catch it? Did you get it? Amen. Acts chapter 1, Praise God, they were all there. They did just what Jesus told them to do. Amen. Said, but Peter, James, and where abode Peter, James, and John, and Andrew, and Philip, and Thomas, Bartholomew, and Matthew, James, the son of Alphaeus, and Simon Zelotes, and Judas, the brother of James. These all continued with one accord in prayer and supplication with the women and Mary, the mother of Jesus, and with his brethren. And brother, she was there on the day of Pentecost, if you please. Amen. And let's take hats off this morning to the women of Pentecost. Praise God. They were there praying. They set the example of prayer for those that would follow after in years to come. Praise God. They set the example in prayer. They set the example in sacrifice. They set the example in deprivation. They set the example by leaving their home and going and continuing and keeping the camp going. Amen. They set the example all the way through. Praise God. They stayed for Pentecost. And they stayed with Pentecost. Hallelujah. Glory to God. They could have stayed back home in Galilee. But Jesus said, go to Jerusalem. We could stay home today like millions have. But Jesus said, not forsaking the assembling of yourselves together as the manner of some is, but rather exhort one another, and much the more as you see the day approaching. How many feel like you can kind of see the day approaching, huh? Amen. Bible said, as you see the day approaching, we ought to do it much more. Praise God. They're back at Jerusalem now, and when they're all with one accord in one place, and the day of Pentecost is fully come, amen, and tongues of fire sets upon each of them, you can count on it. Amen. Mary was there. Those women were there. The Bible said, with the women. Amen. And according to Joel, he said, I'll pour out my spirit upon my servants and my handmaidens, and they shall prophesy. Your sons and daughters shall prophesy. Amen. Your sons are going to prophesy, and your daughters are going to prophesy. Praise God. Amen. Paul had a lot of women that helped him in the gospel. Praise God. And in one place he said, help those women that have labored with me in the gospel. Amen. There's a certain type of mother that deserves your special help, and that's those that labor especially about the things of God and in the gospel and in the camp of the saints. Amen. You see, it's God's will for us to get together. It's God's will for us to get together often. It's God's will for us not to only get together inside these four walls. It's God's will for us to get together with the saints from other parts of the country in the camp of the saints. And you know, if the devil can, he'll divide our strength by keeping us from fellowshipping. Yes. By keeping us at home. Yes. Instead of in the camp of the saints. You know where the devil's going to attack in Revelation chapter 20. Amen. When he's turned loose after a short time. Amen. After he's been bound for 1,000 years. You know what he's going to surround and try to destroy? Amen. You guessed it. The book of Revelation says the camp of the saints. They'd got together again. They were celebrating something. Amen. They were glorifying God. And we will have these memorials down through the ceaseless ages of eternity. Hallelujah. Amen. And the devil, if he can, he'll drive a wedge between us and keep us from fellowshipping with the rest of the children of God. Amen. Well, I tell you what, when he surrounded the camp of the saints, he didn't dispatch them. He didn't divide them. And he didn't accomplish what he tried to do. But instead, the Bible said, fire fell from heaven, amen, and consumed him and all his armies. Hallelujah. All glory to God. Come on, mothers in Israel. We need you. Come on, fathers in Zion. We need you. Come on, young folks. Come on, you that have got your talent and your ability to do something for God. We need you. Hallelujah. The camp of the saints need you. It's the devil's business to tear us apart if he can. But don't let him. Yeah. Amen. And mothers, you can be an example to these young ones that's coming up of a life of total fidelity, faith and faithfulness. Amen. In the grand and glorious service to God. Hats off to the mothers this morning and their influence in the camp of the saints. Stand with me this morning as they sing. We invite you to an altar of prayer. Father, challenge our hearts today. Amen. May we, Lord.
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3: It's been a good evening in the house of the Lord. Let's turn our hearts to the Word of God. We've been looking at the Sermon on the Mount, the Beatitudes, your best life now, right? No. What's it about? Your blessed life now. Your blessed life now. These are the words of Christ. You got a red letter edition Bible, they're in red. I want to pay particular attention to the words of Christ. Amen. Let's pause for prayer before we look into God's Word. Father, help us tonight. Thank you for the reports of praise to your name, the singing. How excellent is your name. Holy Spirit, I pray you'd be involved in the teaching tonight. Lord, may we leave here with the truth from heaven instilled within our hearts. Lord, all over this congregation, just bind our hearts together. May we be attentive to heaven. In Jesus' name, amen. Tonight we're going to look at verse 4. If you would read this with me, I'd appreciate it. Everybody out loud. Blessed are they that mourn, for they shall be comforted. Blessed are they that mourn, for they shall be comforted. I want to teach tonight on comfort for the crying. Comfort for the crying. If you go back to the verse here, Brother Mike, but notice the words blessed and mourn. They're so contradictory, you have to ask yourself, huh? Blessed? Are they that mourn? I mean, how antithetical, I mean, how incongruent are those two words, blessed and mourn? Did you know Jesus' words have always seemed contradictory to the unspiritual? If a person has an unspiritual ear, they say that can't be. Blessed are the mourn, they that mourn. These words are foreign to the world. And sad thing is, not only are they foreign to the world, they're foreign to a whole lot of the church. In fact, this beatitude addresses something that has come up missing in the church today, something that's so needed. In fact, what's in this beatitude, blessed are they that mourn, separates the your best life now from the your blessed life now. But be that as it may, the thing that's missing in the church, and I'm not here to depress you, but to preach Christ's words, but the thing that's missing the church is true mourning, weeping, crying. Amen. You know, babies. Know anything about babies? I thought this week, and this is just an observation, did you know people spend a whole lot of time comforting babies? from the moment they enter into the world, they demand comfort, pats and pacifiers and singing, talking to them, holding them. Babies demand comfort. Now, with that in mind, I want you to keep two facts before us this evening. Number one, there's a whole lot to mourn over in this world of ours. Maybe in your world, there's a lot to mourn over. But number two, most of us aren't babies anymore, but we still have this huge need to be comforted, even if we don't show it. Oh, I don't need to be. Oh, yeah, you do. We need to be comforted. Look at the word here, mourn. This is one of the strongest words in the Bible for grieving over death. Grieving over death. Grief for the one that's lost. And that's so important to know that there is comfort for those who grieve for their loss. But this message focuses on a spiritual truth rather than just that natural truth of losing, and what a painful thing. But did you know we mourn for many other reasons? You might have heard, don't cry over spilt milk, but a lot we cry over is a lot more important than spilt milk, isn't it? Now, you don't have to lift a hand, especially if you're one of these teenagers, but have you ever mourned over a bad grade? Ever cried over a bad grade? Okay. Failing grade? How many's ever lost a job? Cried some tears. How many's ever been betrayed? A best friend, someone you're in relationship with, they betrayed you. You mourned, didn't you? Breakup. That's a mournful time. Broke up with a boyfriend, a girlfriend. You mourned over being left out. When you was real young, you got left out of a birthday party. You get older, you get left out of something else. You mourn. Lonely, you mourn. You lose a friend, you mourn. You long for better days of your past, you mourn. Maybe you're a parent, you have a child that just won't straighten up. You mourn. I already had this in here, Brother Heath, but your car engine blows up and you mourn. You got a pile of bills on your desk. You mourn. We mourn. But I want you to think about this. Listen, and then I'm going to bring this to a point. But if we consider, number one, the reason a baby mourns, and we consider that we mourn when we lose somebody, and when we consider that we mourn throughout all of life, we come to this common denominator. You know why we humans mourn? Because we're broken, messed up people living in a broken and messed up world. That is really the source of our mourning. So I want you to look at this beatitude. It's not addressing the natural, it's addressing the spiritual. What causes the brokenness in ourselves? What causes the brokenness in the world? It's sin. And so the mourning Jesus is talking about is a mourning over sin and the brokenness and the messed upness that sin causes. But before we look at that, I want you to notice that there has to be two categories. Jesus says, blessed are they that mourn. You know what that means? There's some that don't mourn. And if we look at this beatitude, right, we'll think, well, that's good. There's some folks that don't have anything to mourn about. No, we've misunderstood this. There's those that mourn and they're blessed. And there's those that don't mourn and they're not blessed. And if you could have looked at some of Jesus' audience, you would have known he was talking about who he's talking about. There were these Pharisees and these religious folks that thought they were so spiritual and so righteous, they didn't have anything to mourn about as far as their spiritual condition. And Jesus said, if you're in that case, you'll never be blessed. When you think everything's so good in your life, everything is so righteous in your life that you have nothing to mourn about, you'll never be blessed. But if you can look at your life and your spiritual condition and say, I've got something to mourn about, you can be blessed. I want you to hear just this one statement because I believe it's true. Did you know a person's character and a person's spiritual state can be determined by two things, what they laugh about and what they cry about. Let me say it again. A person's character and a person's spiritual state can be determined by these two things, what they laugh about and what they cry about. I want to ask you something. What do you weep about? What do you as a person cry about? The story was told years ago in Great Britain. There was a horrible train wreck. And when they began to sift through the wreckage, they discovered a mother who had passed away from the impact of the train. But as they began to look at her body, she had shielded her little child within her lap and with her body, shielded that child from the debris. And the mother had passed away. And when they reached into the mother's lap and arms and took out that little child, it was a little girl, and she had been eating candy. She was holding some candy she's eating. And when they pulled her out from her mother, who is now dead, that little girl just laughed and giggled and just laughed and giggled. But when they reached over to take the candy from her, either to clean her up or whatever, when they took the candy away from her, she screamed and hollered and cried. Giggled. Her mother's dead. Giggled. She's taken from her mother's embrace. But she cries when her candy's taken from her. Our character and spiritual nature is determined and revealed by what we laugh about, what we cry about. So what is this mourning that Jesus was talking about? Blessed are they that mourn. I believe it's of a spiritual nature. And so first of all, I believe it's a mourning over my sin. Did you know one of the most difficult things in spiritual leadership, one of the most difficult things today is to get Christians to see that anything is wrong. Christians to see that anything is sin. My wife made a statement the other morning. She said, you talk to most Christians today and they act like the only thing that's sin is doing drugs or murdering somebody or something like that. Have you noticed that? Nobody thinks anything they're doing, anything of their life is wrong. I mean, I have heard of people watching a filthy movie on Netflix and then justify and say, well, I didn't see anything wrong with it. Have you noticed that? What I'm trying to say is a real spiritual person, they find cause to mourn over sin in their life. I know there's forgiveness. I know, thank God. And that's part of the blessedness. But someone who is truly spiritual has come to the place that they mourn over sin in their life. Do you remember when Jesus, and I'm not going to go into the story, but Jesus told Peter, you're going to deny me. And old Peter said, oh no, I'll never deny. They'll kill me first. And Jesus said, before that cock crows, you'll deny me three times. Do you remember that story? What happened after Peter denied the Lord and the rooster sounded off? What did the Bible say Peter did? He went out and he wept bitterly. He mourned over his sin. I'm not talking about coming to the place we live under condemnation. That's not what the message is about. The message is a truly spiritual heart is one that mourns over what's wrong with them spiritually. And Jesus said that person will be blessed. Now I want to tell you something that's completely contrary to what you'll hear in churches today. It's not the message you'll hear. But I want you to know it's Jesus' message. He's talking to his disciples. Learn to mourn. Secondly, what do we mourn about? We mourn over the sin of God's people. Listen, I'm totally aghast at this. First of all, that churches supported a deviant lifestyle according to the Bible. But then they supported the same-sex marriage. But the thing that is most disturbing about it, there were churches who rejoiced at that ruling. And it's just symptomatic of things that we see all over. Churches will rejoice under this theme. We've been liberated. It doesn't matter anymore. We can be like the world around us and still be saved, and they'll rejoice over that. Did you know all through the Bible, it's replete with folks when they saw that the people of God, I'm thinking of Israel, began to be like the world around them, the nations around them, the true people of God begin to weep and to cry and say, look what's happening to God's people. They mourned. We rejoice over inroads of the world into the church. Yet there, you look, you read it. There was a time when the prophets mourned that God's people had adopted the ways of the tribes around them. Think of Jeremiah, the weeping prophet, Daniel. But if you need any other picture, think of Jesus looking at the panorama of Jerusalem and weeping over that city that killed the prophets. Weeping. Paul. Weeping. Mourning. How many believes, and I'm not being critical, I'm just trying to preach what Jesus is saying. How many believes there is cause for us to mourn over what shape the people of God are in? Can we not mourn over the shape the church is in? And then, last of all, it's a mourning over the sin of our nation, the world. I'm highly disappointed. I'm highly frustrated. But you know what? A lot of what I see from the church in response to the evil of our nation and the degradation of our nation, much of what I see is anger. And I understand that frustration. But when you hear from the people of God, it's a venting of anger that's almost like venom. It's a bitterness and an anger. How many thinks it would be a much better response instead of simply a venting of anger? We wept over the condition of our nation. Oh no, let's get up in arms. Let's get him. Pretty soon we're just like them. Tar and feather and burn them at the stake. Right? What would the response be if God's people across this land would weep over the condition of our nation? Sin's destroying our nation. Sin's destroying the people in it. And I'm not here to be divisive, but politics are not the answer for the problem our nation has. Our nation needs revival and awakening. And anger will never bring an awakening and revival. But weeping over our nation will. The psalmist said in 119, rivers of water run down mine eyes because they keep not thy law. You know, the world mourns. The world mourns when life is rough and hard and ugly. But the believer mourns over what makes life ugly and hard. That's the difference. It's kind of like on all of these, it's kind of like, you ever got a speeding ticket? Some of you cried when you got one, didn't you? Anyone get one this week? Now, when you were crying over that speeding ticket, were you crying over the fine? Or were you crying over the fact you'd broken the law? Right? And the world cries over the fine. But the believer should cry over breaking the law in the analogy. Maybe not in the analogy. I broke the laws of the land. I'm a criminal. Where is the comfort? Now Jesus said, blessed are they that mourn, for they shall be comforted. Where is the comfort? Well, I could just simplify and say the comfort is God. Notice what it says in 2 Corinthians chapter 1, verse 3. Blessed be the God, even the Father of our Lord Jesus Christ, the Father of mercy, the God of all comfort. How many has discovered He is the God of all comfort? It's His nature to comfort. He don't have to say, I'm going to try to comfort Brother Cruz. His nature is such that Brother Cruz is in His presence. God will be comforting him. It's His presence to comfort. Aren't you glad for that? And I just want to break it down quickly for us. But where is that comfort? Blessed are they that mourn, if they shall be comforted. Where is that comfort? That comfort is in salvation. Hallelujah. Notice what it says in 2 Corinthians chapter 7. For godly sorrow worketh repentance to salvation. But the sorrow of the world worketh death. The sorrow of the world worketh death. Godly sorrow worketh repentance. Blessed are they that mourn, for they shall be saved. I'll tell you why you're going to be comforted if you mourn over sin. Because you'll be saved. Isn't it a comfort to know you're saved, whatever is happening? And then secondly, where is that comfort? Blessed are they that mourn. It's in the Holy Spirit. Lots of scriptures here. You guys already know that Jesus said, I'll send you another comforter. But I wanted you to look at just one verse. It's from the book of Acts, verse 9. It's just a description of the churches. But listen to what it says. Then had the churches rest throughout all Judea and Galilee and Samaria and were edified, walking in the fear of the Lord. And what else did the churches have? And the comfort of the Holy Ghost. Blessed are they that mourn, because the Spirit will work in their life. And the Spirit brings comfort. Have you ever been there, dismayed, discouraged, depressed, weeping and crying? And the Holy Spirit moved across your heart. Aren't you glad for the Comforter? We sing a song, the Comforter has come. The Comforter has come. Where is that comfort? It's in the Scriptures. I appreciate a people that love the Word of God. Even what we're doing on a Wednesday night, because we're living in a time when people don't really want the Word. They want a motivational speech, and so you pull a little fragment out. But I want you to know there's real comfort in knowing what the Scriptures say. Amen. Look what it says in Romans 15. For whatsoever things were written aforetime were written for our leaning, that we, through patience and comfort of the Scriptures, might have hope. There's comfort in the Scriptures. We need the Word of God. I was telling Brother Brian, I couldn't remember, but somebody had put on Facebook, remember this. And if you were ever a part of the Assemblies of God, their youth group was called Christ Ambassadors. We even had our own song. It was fancy too. But there was a pledge that you took. And I couldn't remember all of it, but one is, you would say, I pledge to read my Bible daily. Oh, that's important. Why? There's comfort in the Scriptures. And then there's comfort in the saints. Amen? You got to watch whom you talk to. It's like that man that crawled out on the bridge. He was going to jump off, commit suicide. Life was cruel and ugly, and he's through. And they sent a psychologist out there to talk him with him. And he went out there and they talked for an hour and a half. And then they both jumped. You got to watch who you hang around and talk to. But did you know when you come together with God's people, with the saints of God, did you know there's comfort in that? I promise you, if you were really engaged in church tonight, in the testimonies, in the words that were sung and said, if you were really engaged with God's people tonight, you're going to leave here encouraged. God's built it into His people. The saints are comforting. How much comfort can you get from the folks of the world? Amen. It's comforting when we come together as the saints of God. Where's the comfort? Those are things where the comfort comes from now. But blessed are they that mourn, for they shall be comforted. That also includes tomorrow, heaven. Oh, that description of heaven in Revelation 21. And God shall wipe away all tears from their eyes. And there shall be no more death, neither sorrow, nor crying. Neither shall there be any more pain, for the former things are passed away. Blessed are they that mourn. You may weep the whole way, but you won't weep when you get there. Blessed are they that mourn. Aren't you glad there's comfort in God? Now, I want to tell you this. I'm going to close in just a moment. I truly believe that if our hearts will mourn over our own sins, mourn over the people of God's sin, mourn over I believe if we'll mourn, we've got a week and a half, but I believe if we as a people of God will begin to mourn, I believe we'll see a revival like we have never seen before. Blessed are they that mourn. You know, sometimes we can get age specific. You know, it would be wonderful if these young people just begin to weep and cry for the way young people's lives are messed up. Years ago, I saw a 9-year-old interceding for the people of the world, weeping and crying in an altar. One of the most moving things I ever heard, just begin to intercede that God would save people across. 9 years old, weeping and crying. Oh, what a moving thing it was. Many times they look more like altar benches. You may not know what this is. We're going way back now. But when revivals came to America, many churches had what was called a mourner's bench. This was really one of those. It's not a replica. And notice how on the back of it, it says, the way of the transgressor is hard. And I could tell you what it is, but I just wanted to give you the definition. A mourner's bench is a bench or seat at the front of the church or another room in the church set apart for the mourners or repentant sinners seeking salvation. Churches used to have a mourning bench. That's a great rarity today. And I know because of the design of our sanctuary and the lack of room, we don't have altar benches, but they used to have altar benches. That's where you went and you mourned. It was a place to mourn, a mourner's bench. Amen. Having gotten rid of the mourner's bench, we discovered we also got rid of rejoicing, because it was the mourner's bench that led to the rejoicing. Amen. We sang this the other night. I don't know if anyone caught it. We were singing Meeting in the Air. It said, there'll be no mourning bench there. Remember that? No mourning bench. But I think we still need it. Don't you? Blessed are they that mourn, for they shall be comforted. Could you stand? Amen. Go ahead, music. I failed to ask you to come. Whoever's doing the music, go ahead and come tonight. I know perhaps this is a mess.

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1: Thank the Lord.
2: David Brim. Up next, another great message from David Brim.
1: We may be broken. Amen. He can heal us, right? Praise God. He can heal us. Praise the Lord. Amen. And the Lord awesome?
3: Amen.
1: Praise the Lord. Man, I've purposely been delaying now for some time doing a Christmas message. Sometimes it gets, you know, start too early in December, and you know, a lot of Christmas messages. But I do want to talk to you tonight, Matthew chapter 2, if you would, Matthew chapter 2. And you would just read with us some verses here. And Book of Matthew, chapter 2. I have to pray for my voice tonight. Okay, it's getting a little bit. Sister Ruth had this thing 3 weeks ago. And since she's had it, she's expected me to get it. And so every time I start getting this little voice thing, she said, I think you're getting it. And no, I refuse to be getting it. All right, whatever it is, I refuse to be getting it. And we're gonna push on, we're gonna move on, okay? And with the Lord's help, anyway, that's what we're going to do. And so you pray for us that the Lord will help us. All right.

0: Book of Matthew.
1: Have your way.
0: And chapter 2, verse 13 is where I'd like to begin reading. When they departed, the angel of the Lord appeareth to Joseph in a dream, saying, Arise, take the young child and his mother, and flee into Egypt. And be thou there until I bring thee word, for Herod will seek the young child to destroy him. When he arose, he took the young child and his mother by night, and departed into Egypt, and was there until the death of Herod, that it might be fulfilled which was spoken of the Lord by the prophet, saying, Out of Egypt have I called my son. Out of Egypt have I called my son. And that's basically what I'd like to talk about. Out of Egypt have I called my son. We know the story, the Christmas story. I know you're all very familiar, and I'm confident that you have probably heard the Christmas story over and over and over again a number of times by this point in your life. But when we read the Christmas story, we read about how the wise men came. Wise men followed the star to Bethlehem. There they found Mary, Joseph, and the babe lying in a manger. That's how the verse reads there. And found them there, all three lying in a manger, I guess. But Mary, Joseph, and the babe was in the manger. But they bring their gifts, they worship him, they honor him. And then the Bible says that they were warned in a dream that they should depart a different way. That they should not go back to Herod and tell Herod where they had found the child, but that they should go a different way. Also in a dream, the Lord appeared to Joseph, the father of Jesus, to take Jesus and to flee into Egypt, for Herod would seek to destroy his life. Yeah. Know the story. Joseph takes Mary and the baby and they flee to Egypt. And while they're in Egypt, Herod, realizing that he has been deceived by the wise men, comes to Bethlehem and destroys all the children 2 years and under. Sad day right there for the people of Bethlehem, a day that they would not forget when Herod came and destroyed all the children of Bethlehem 2 years and under. So, but the Lord, God was sparing the life of Jesus Christ. When I read about Egypt, I thought first of the children of Israel that went to Egypt and spent that time in Egypt. 400 years, I believe it was. Something like that, 200 years. I'll have to look that up. But they spent all those years in Egypt until God brought them out and did a remarkable deliverance for them. But then we find the Savior being born, and he is sent into Egypt. Sent into Egypt. The first was the chosen seed of Israel that was sent into Egypt. The seed of Israel, God's chosen people. God's chosen people sent into Egypt, and there they suffered greatly. Their slavery was hard and harsh. It was a difficult time for them. While they were in Egypt, they also knew the death of their children. While they were in Egypt, they watched their children be taken and thrown into the river or be destroyed. And they watched their children suffer. They had great suffering while they was in slavery in Egypt. They suffered immensely, and their tasks were made to be harder. And God had a deliverer by the name of Moses that came, and you know the story of all the plagues and the leading up to the deliverance of the people of Israel from Egypt. But it was that final thing, that final plague, if you would. Yeah. It was when the death angel passed by. When the death angel came through Egypt, and the firstborn of every house died in Egypt that night. Their firstborn, that was a huge price to pay for the nation of Egypt, that they would lose, to lose their firstborn. It was in the palace, and I believe it is all the way down to the pauper. But the interesting thing was that God prepared a way for the people of Israel to be preserved. They did not have to die off in Egypt. But God brought them out, and the Bible says he brought them out with a mighty hand. How were they delivered? They were delivered by the blood of the Lamb. They were delivered by the blood that was placed over the door, placed on the post and on the lintel. Amen. And the chosen seed of Israel was preserved by the blood of the Lamb. And because of that death angel passing by and the children of Israel being preserved, amen, God was able to bring them up out of the bondage that they were in. You know, Satan would have loved to have destroyed the people of Israel right there in Egypt. He would have loved to have destroyed them, because in destroying the people of Israel, he would have destroyed, amen, the lineage and the seed that would have brought forth the Christ child. If he could have destroyed all of them in Egypt that time, right there, if he could have destroyed them. I think when you look at what some of the things that Israel, the people of Israel endured, amen, it was all an attack of Satan to destroy the Christ child before he ever was even born, to destroy that Christ child. Satan would have loved to destroy the people of Israel right there. Amen. But the blood prevailed. The blood prevailed. Man, they could have, Satan would have kept them in bondage. He would have made it so to the point where they would have been eliminated. Their name would have been wiped out from off the face of the earth. Amen, but the blood prevailed. And they were able to go free. That Passover night, when the death angel passed through, but when he saw the blood, he passed over them. Amen. And their home was safe, and their children, amen, was preserved, and God brought about their deliverance from the bondage that they were in. Man, so we got to remember that, what great price was paid and what they endured and how God brought them out. Then we find the Christ child being born in Bethlehem. Jesus born. Do you think Satan's going to say, oh, well. Oh, well. We give up. He's born. No. Nothing else we can do. No. We tried. We gave it our best shot back there in Egypt. Yeah. We tried. We gave it our best shot. But hey, you know, now he's born. We're just going to have to put up with it. No. We'll just have to deal with it. But Satan don't work that way. Amen. But Satan came with all he had to destroy even the Christ child. Even the Christ child. And here once again we find the child being sent to Egypt. Sent to Egypt to preserve. Amen. To preserve his life. And there he comes out of Egypt as a little boy. Amen. Safe and sound. Amen, to eventually go and live and die on a cross to save each and every one of us. Amen, that his blood could be shed upon a cross. Amen, that all of us might be saved. That he could save the entire world. Amen, that whosoever believeth in him might be saved. Hallelujah. Man, thank God that he was preserved. Because Satan has sought to destroy him. Satan would have loved to have done away with the Christ child right there. You say, well, could it have happened? If Joseph had not been obedient, if Joseph had not been obedient, could he have died? Could his life have been taken? It might be a thought for you to discuss sometime, but the fact is that Joseph was obedient and he preserved the life of the child. So that child could be the savior of all of the world. Amen. All of the world. Hallelujah. But we could finish the story there, and we could go home and we could say, thank God, amen, Jesus came out, he was preserved, and he died on the cross. Amen. But do you know, in every one of us, in our life in sin is symbolized by that the people of Israel living in Egypt. We sing songs about how we were brought out of Egypt's bondage. We talk about how it was when we were in Egypt. How the life that we lived and how that we were in sin and we were in bondage to sin. And how our task was hard and the price that we had to pay in our sin. And we talk about that and we symbolize our life in sin by our life in the children of Israel's life in Egypt. But God brought them out. But do you know that Satan would like to destroy every one of us in our sin? Satan would love to destroy every one of us in sin today before you ever get a chance to come out of bondage. Excuse me. Before you'd ever get a chance to be delivered. Before you'd ever get a chance to go into a church house. Before you ever get a chance to pray. Before you'd ever get a chance to call out on God. Satan would like to snuff you out. Snuff you out. Before you ever get a chance to know what freedom is. Before you'd ever get a chance to let the blood be applied to your life. Before you'd ever get a chance to know what it is. Amen. To be set free by the power of God and be delivered from your sin. Man, Satan would like to destroy us. I believe that Satan would like to destroy the church. Man, you know, so, and I'm thankful for what God does, how the Lord has brought souls into Bethel Chapel. Can I tell you that, you know, Satan would love, amen, to kill the church. Not by just by destroying each and every one of you, but by keeping anybody else from giving their life to the Lord. He wants to keep them in bondage. He wants to keep them bound in sin. He does all that he can to fight against them giving their life to the Lord. When somebody comes into Bethel Chapel and they come and they're here sitting on a pew and they're lost without God, let me tell you, Satan is fighting against them. Satan does not want them to come down to an altar and give. He wants them to die in Egypt. He wants them to die in Egypt and to die in their sins before they ever know freedom. That's why it's so important that we do all that we can to reach them for Christ. Amen. Every child that gets on a church bus on Sunday morning and makes their way to the house of God. Amen. Satan would love to destroy them before they ever get a chance to know Jesus. He'll do all he can to keep them, amen, from coming to Christ. Bus captains, let me tell you, it's not easy. It's not easy, but you got to realize you're not just fighting against people's their life, their habits. You're not just fighting against the fact that they can't get up on Sunday morning. You're not just fighting against the fact that of all the sin that they have in their life, you are fighting against the devil himself. Amen. That is fighting a battle to destroy that soul before they ever get a chance to leave Egypt. Hallelujah. Amen. Sunday school teacher, you're not delivering just a Sunday school lesson. You're not just filling time. You're not just filling time. Sunday school teacher, you're not just there, amen, just to kind of entertain them. If you were there to entertain, we'd give everybody a clown outfit. But that's not why we're here. That's not our purpose. But it is to try to reach one of those children for God. Amen. Before Satan snuffs out their life, before they ever get a chance to know Jesus Christ. We have to make it real. We have to make it life. We have to make it seem so important. We got to make it seem special to them. Amen. We've got to bring the Word of God to life. We've got to present to them Jesus Christ. Man, in your class, give them that chance to pray. Give them that chance to pray and to call out on the Lord Jesus. Children's church, bless your heart. Amen. don't matter if you've got 50 little bitty ones. Hey man, can I tell you, they need to hear the story about Jesus. They need to know. And I've told our children's church workers, our Sunday school workers, amen, they every day, every Sunday, they need to have an opportunity to accept Jesus Christ. They're always, no matter what you're doing, there needs to come down to a point where they have an opportunity to invite Jesus into their heart. Amen. Because Satan would love, amen, to take them out before they ever get a chance to know Jesus. You may not ever see them again. You may never see them again. Today, there might have been a young person here, a child here, an adult here that we never see again. God help us to give them an opportunity to receive Jesus. Because Satan would love to destroy them, amen, while they are still in Egypt. Amen. I'm glad we don't have to die in Egypt. Amen. Because the blood of Jesus Christ still prevails. Amen. Because Jesus came out of Egypt, amen, we can come out of Egypt. Because Jesus was preserved, amen, we can be preserved. Amen, because Jesus came forth out of Egypt, we don't have to die in Egypt as well. Amen, but we can have victory today. Amen, Jesus came out of that foreign land, amen, and went to a cross and died on a cross and shed his blood. Amen, so that we, by his blood, we can be delivered from the Egypt that we live in, from the bondage that we live in right now. We can be delivered today. Amen. Praise God. I'm thankful we don't have to die in Egypt. I'm thankful that one day, amen, somehow it sunk into this head of mine, amen, that I need to give my life to Jesus Christ, that I need the blood of Jesus applied to my heart and my life. And I found that it worked in my life, amen, that God preserved me and God gave me freedom and liberty that I know today. Amen. He brought me up out of Egypt. Him, but I also know he can do it for you. Yes, he will. And he can do it for anybody in this world. Yes, he will. Amen. It's not just for me. It's not just for me. He had the privilege of being born into a Pentecostal family, Christian family, be raised in a church. Amen. I guess if you want to say we was born with a spiritual silver spoon in our mouth. Yeah, that's what it was. No, it wasn't riches, but it was the riches of God's goodness and a walk with God and a Christian home and a Christian family. Amen. Yes, we were born with the spiritual silver spoon in our mouth, but that's not why. Amen. God brought me up out of Egypt, but God will bring anyone that puts their trust in him. God will bring them up out of Egypt. Amen. To deliver them. Amen. I'm glad today. That we can be free. That we can be free. Amen. Because Jesus came up. Amen. Because Jesus, amen, came out of Egypt. Thank God that Joseph was obedient to the voice of God, to the angel of the Lord. Thank God that, amen, Jesus was preserved and came up out of Egypt to go to a cross to shed his blood that all the world could be free from the bondage of Egypt. Hallelujah. I'm glad I don't have to do that. I have to live that way anymore. Glad I don't have to live that way anymore. And I tell you, we see people, man, every Sunday in bondage. And today, many of you, the young man that was here waiting on me through Sunday school class, and there's many of you that told me he was waiting on me, so I know many of you know who I'm talking about. But you know, bondage. Bondage. Satan would love to snuff out Kenny's life before he ever would have a chance to really know Jesus Christ. I said, but can Jesus save him? Can God deliver him from the Egypt that he is in and the bondage that he's in? I believe he can. He did it for you. He did it for you. I believe he can do it for them. Hallelujah. Man. Sean. Not Sean Cox. Sean Mullins. Amen. Here this morning with a brand new little baby. And can I tell you, does God want to deliver them from the Egypt that they are in? Yes. He wants to deliver them from the Egypt and the bondage that they are in right now in their life. He wants to bring freedom to their life, to their heart. Countless ones that are on your buses, God wants to bring them freedom. Hallelujah. Would you stand with me tonight? Hallelujah. Praise God. Because of what Jesus did. And he shed his blood. He came out of Egypt. Shed his blood upon a cross. Amen. His blood prevails over the bondage of our life.
1: Yes, it does.
0: And we can be set free today. We can be at liberty. Say, Brother David, you're preaching to the choir tonight. You're preaching to the choir tonight. I maybe so. Maybe so. There may be somebody here tonight that don't know the Lord Jesus. Has not given their life to the Lord. And if you're here tonight and you don't know the Lord Jesus as your Savior and as your Lord, you need to give your life to Jesus. You need to give your life to Jesus. Man, I don't know what happened in the Shearer house, I guess this past Wednesday or whenever it was. But we had chapel. And I asked for the kids to testify. I think it was during testimonies. And Elias stood up. He is testifying. And Elias said, I thank the Lord that my dad talked to me this morning and told me, I wished I could get it just right, and maybe one of your teachers would tell me, but he told me something about right and wrong and to do right and not, was that how it went? Something like that, Logan? Something like that. But you could tell it had had an impact on him. It had had an impact. I don't know what you told him, Brother Justin. I tried to get it out of him later, but you must have preached a good message to him because it was still lingering there, even on, you know what? And even as a child. As a child, they can know that Jesus came to save them from the bondage of their sin. Amen. Say, Brother David, you're preaching to the choir. Well, let me tell you. And if there's anybody that ought to be able to sing praise for what God has done in their life and for the deliverance of God, it ought to be the choir. Amen. It ought to be able to sing praise that, God, you've delivered me. God, you set me free, Lord. God, I'm no longer in bondage. I'm no longer a slave to sin. I'm no longer, Lord God, bound by the things of this world. But God, by your blood, I have been set free. God, I thank you, Lord. Hallelujah. Would you lift your hands and let

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2: Appreciate the opportunity to try to share a little bit of God's Word with you. Enjoyed the service last night and today, and appreciate Brother Horton, his great ministry in this church. It's a real privilege to stand where so many great men have stood through the years, like Brother Horton and men like that. We love him, and he's preached quite a few times for us. And our people just love him. We had this last year at the camp meeting, we had several folks from over in Hawaii and the church at Oahu that came. They love Brother Ralph Horton. And I think one of them made him nervous, so this year. He said, "I love Brother Horton." He said, "I'd like to just pick him up and squeeze him." He said, "I'd like to just take off running around the church with him." Sister Horton asked my wife, said, "He wasn't serious, was he?" I said, "I don't know. He might have been." Amen. But anyway, we appreciate being with you. Brother Horton said, "Take your time. Don't worry about the time." I told him, and we'll read after this, but so I could do like Brother Collins did for us one year. We was going to have him preach a day service. We didn't have a scheduled day speaker, but we had three men lined up. Church went from like 10 to 12:30. So Brother Collins was first. And as he walked up to the platform, he looked around and he said, "What time's dinner?" And they said, "About 12:30. So he sung three songs and he preached about an hour and 30 minutes. And about 12, he looked over, he said, "I tried, I just couldn't make it." He thought he had to go all the way to 12:30. Amen. And I will tell you this, we had another preacher, and I am not going to tell you who it was, but we had another preacher preached a year or two after that, or three or four, something like that after that. And I mean, he preached, and then he preached, and then he preached. So my wife, Brother Collins, come walking out to get a drink of water or something, and she's wanting to know how close he was to being done because of having dinner. And she said, "Brother Collins," said, "is he about done yet?" He said, "Sister Miller, he's been done for an hour. He just don't know it." So I sure don't want to be like that. I don't want everybody else to know I'm done and me not know I'm done. Hallelujah. All right, if you want to read with us this afternoon, we're going to look at the Word of God in 2 Corinthians and chapter number 6 and verse 11. That verse said, "O ye Corinthians, our mouth is open unto you, our heart is enlarged. You're not straitened in us, but you are straitened in your own bowels. Now for our recompense in the same, I speak as unto my children, be ye also enlarged." Then he said, "Be not unequally yoked together with unbelievers. For what fellowship hath righteousness with unrighteousness? What communion hath light with darkness? What concord hath Christ with Belial? Or what part hath he that believeth with an infidel? Or what agreement hath the temple of God with idols? For ye are the temple of the living God. As God hath said, I will dwell in them and walk in them, and I will be their God, and they shall be my people. Wherefore, come out from among them, and be ye separate, saith the Lord, and touch not the unclean thing, and I will receive you, and I will be a father unto you, and ye shall be my sons and daughters, saith the Lord Almighty. Verse number 17 says, wherefore come out from among them, and be ye separate, saith the Lord. Touch not the unclean thing, and I will receive you. What I'd like to preach about just a few minutes here today, I just want to preach on those words there where he says, come out. And I want to preach on being called out. The word of God here is telling, he's talking to the Corinthians, and he asked them, he said, I want you to come out. I want you to be separate and touch not the unclean thing. And then he said, I will receive you. I believe we should separate ourselves from all unholy compromise, from false teachers, from any form of idolatry or idol worship, any demigods, anything that's unlike God. We ought to totally separate ourselves. But I do believe our attitude for separation should not be to prove how holy that we are, because we know there's none that's holy, only Him. But I do believe we should desire, not only because the Word says so, but to try to show a lost and a dying world how holy the God is that we serve. The Bible said, be holy, for I am holy. I believe we ought to love sinners, but I believe we ought to hate sin. I don't believe that you can be a child of God and flirt with sin, commit sin, or even have have reservations for those who do commit sin. I do love sinners, but I don't love sin. I believe we must serve God with an undivided heart. You cannot serve two masters. The Bible said you'll love the one and you'll hate the other. You can't serve God and mammon or money. You cannot serve two masters. Amen. You have to serve God completely, 100%. It's always been God's desire that His people be close to Him and separate themselves to Him. God does not want to share us with anybody. Amen. Me and my wife, now we've been married a long time. Of course, we got married young, but October we'll be married 44 years. That's a while. Amen. But you know what? When we got married, I didn't want her to look at any other man, to wink at any other man. And if she smiled, I didn't want her to smile a long time at any other man. Praise God. That's my wife. And that's how I feel about it. I don't believe God wants us to serve Him on Sunday and to be doing everything else by before Wednesday night prayer meeting comes around. Somebody say amen. Come on, help me here today. The Bible said in 1 Peter, if I can find it here, we'll preach in a minute if the Lord will help us. In 1 Peter chapter 2 and verse 9, everybody knows this verse. He said, you are a chosen generation. You're a royal priesthood, a holy nation, and a peculiar people that should show forth the praises of Him that hath called us out of darkness into His marvelous light. What a good verse. And really, this was a quote that the Bible is using from the Old Testament. If you look at the book of Exodus, I believe it's chapter number 19 and verse number 3. The Bible said Moses went out up unto God, and he began to call unto God out of the mountain. And he said, thus shall thou say to the house of Jacob, and tell the children of Israel. When God began to speak to Moses, he told him these things. In verse 4, He said, you've seen what I did unto the Egyptians. You saw what happened to them. He began to remind him. Then he told him how, and you saw how I bear you or bore you on eagle's wings, how I brought you unto myself. And the very part of that verse, God said, not only did I destroy your oppressors, not only did I destroy your enemies, and not only did I carry you on eagle's wings, but I done it so I could bring you to myself. God said, I want that closeness between me and you. I believe God wants his people to be close to him. Can somebody say amen? God wants us to be close to him. He said, I brought you unto myself. Then he said in verse 5, if you will obey my voice indeed. This is one of the first things. We must be obedient to what God said. He said, and keep my covenant. Praise God. Obedience, keeping the word of God, doing what we know that the word of God has told us to do. He said, if you do these things, then shall you be a peculiar treasure unto me above all the people. Amen. Because all the earth is mine. He said, the whole earth is mine. Everybody that lives in the earth is mine. Everybody, the Bible said, in him we live, move, have our being. Anybody that's on this earth, no matter if they're living an ungodly life, if they're in a bar room somewhere, no matter what they're doing, brother, their breath is in the hand of God, whether they're saved or not. Isn't that right? They're in the hand of God. But he said, you, I want you to be my people. Amen. I will let you be cause you to be a peculiar treasure. This is what, in the book of Peter that I read to you, this is what he was quoting. He was quoting Exodus. He goes on to say, and ye shall be unto me a kingdom of priests. You'll be a holy nation to me. These are the words that thou shalt speak to the children of Israel. God began to tell him, he said, I want you to tell my people these things. Tell them these things. And the Bible said that Moses called for the elders and he laid before their faces all of these words that the Lord had commanded him. And the Bible said the people answered and said, the Lord has spoken and that's what we will do. You know, when Brother Horton gets up here, now we're in camp meeting, there's a mixed multitude here. Preacher small over, visitor small over. But when it's just you, Brother Horton stands up and he preaches what God has given him to tell this church or any of you other pastors. I pastor myself. You stand up and you preach the word of God and say, this is what the Lord said. This is what the Bible said. This is what God's word said. And when we do that, and people will say, that's what we're going to do. We're going to follow. We're going to obey God. We're going to do exactly what you say. But how long does it last? A lot of times that we're going to do that, brother. We heard you. Amen. Good preaching. Boy, that was the truth this morning. But it's not very long until they're not doing anything that what the Word of God said. They said, we heard what the Lord said. And that will we do. And the Bible said that all the people answered. They all said they would do it. Then Moses returned with the words of the people to the Lord. Moses goes back and says, all right, God, they heard what you told me. I told them what you said. And they said, everybody's on board. Everybody's going to do it. They're all going to do exactly what you've commanded us to do. Then the Bible said, he told him, he said, that if they will, he said, I'm going to come down on a thick cloud. Amen. And the Bible said, he told them, go tell the people, sanctify them today and tomorrow. Let them wash their clothes and be ready against the third day. For the third day, saith the Lord, I will come down the sight of all the people up on Mount Sinai. God said, do these things. Do the words as I've said for them to do. And they said, yes, we will. He said, all right, if they do that, and if they sanctify themselves, tell them to get ready. Amen. If they really sanctify themselves, and if they really separate themselves, then be ready on the third day. In other words, if they do what I said, it won't be long till I come down, until I bless them. Church, honestly, the preacher's not preaching and telling us you can or you can't necessarily because that's what he wants to preach or what he wants to say. He's preaching what the Word of God says. Amen. And you can say like that one woman said to me a few years ago, I preached a scripture also in Corinthians, but it was 1 Corinthians. And somewhere around the 11th chapter, you can decide what it was. It's really only two things in the 11th chapter. It talks about communion and hair. I wasn't talking about communion. And I was preaching that night. And there was a lady I knew. She was upset. She was standing back by the back door, pacing back and forth. So I'd done, like some preachers, I stayed around front long as I could because I let some of the steam blow off. I knew she was mad. So it wasn't, none of the steam was leaving. She was getting madder. So finally I said, I'm going to face her anyway. So I walked back to the back and she said, I don't believe one word of that. I said, would you if I could show you in the Bible? She said, I'd like for you to show me. You know, to me, that is such a simple thing. Such an obvious thing. Easy to prove. So I just showed her the scripture, talked with her real kind, very nice, wasn't a bit rude, and I thought, she's really taking this. She just looked at me. She wasn't making any faces. When I got done, I thought, boy, I've convinced this lady. And I said, well, what do you think? She said, well, it looks like that's what it says. Look like that's what it means. She said, I don't care what it says or what it means. I'm going to cut my hair anyway. She said, just stomped out, walked outside. That's been several years. She don't come regular anymore, but she still comes about once a month. That's regular to some church members. But anyway, she come in about 2 months ago. Evidently, she still don't believe a word I said. It's pretty obvious. And, you know, and I know she thinks that I was just trying to be rough with her. Has nothing to do with it. Some folks wonder why they're not being blessed. Some folks wonder why the Spirit of the Lord's not moving in their services. Now, I do know there's a lot of our churches, they've got an imitation of the real thing. Some of them's up dancing around, you know, and jumping around and I don't know, to some people they're fooled. It kind of looks like the real thing. We know what the real move of the Spirit is, don't we? We know what the real power of God is, what the real Holy Ghost is. But some people wonder, why is the Lord not blessing our church? We're not separated unto Him. We're just not. We want God, but we want the flesh. We want God, and yes, we want the world too. We want everything. We want to be saved. We want to go to church. But we want to do all these other things. You can't have it both ways. Amen. You can't serve two masters. You've either got to come out and be separate to Him if you really want the blessing of God in your life. Anybody say amen here today? God said if you'll do these things, you'll be a peculiar treasure. I'll bless you, and if you cleanse yourself, wash your clothes, sanctify yourself, He said, on the third day, I'll come down, and I'll bless you. I don't know, preachers, but I feel like if we could just go to get our folks really back to a close walk with God, really back to where they ought to be with God, I believe we could have revival. I believe we could have a move of the Spirit if we do that. Now, this is before my day. I only heard them talk about it long before me. But they said the church I pastor back in the late 30s, early 40s, had a seven-year revival. Every night. I can't hardly have a seven-day revival. I just can't. I try. But that's what they told me. I asked some of them old-timers. I talked to one of them Sunday night. And I said, was you here? They said, yeah. We was young, but we was here. I said, man, who all preached? They said, everybody. Said, every evangelist in the country come by. They preached till they couldn't preach some more and they get another one. Then there's some weeks they didn't even have an evangelist. They just have prayer meeting. But it went 7 years every single night. Could you imagine that? Hallelujah. A lot of times anymore, it's Friday, Saturday, Sunday, or Wednesday to Friday, or Monday to Wednesday, trying to have revival. I've even had them tell me in my own church, I don't have to pick on you. We'd have revival, and they say, hey, brother, we're going to try to be there Monday, Wednesday, and Thursday. And they think they're doing a great thing because they let me know they'd be there them 3 nights to revival. I think it's all because we're just not separated to Him. We haven't really sold out to God, made up our mind that we want to serve Him with all of our heart. Somebody help me here today. Hallelujah. He said, get ready, because on the third day, He said, I'll come down. I think we could have a move of God, church. I really do. If we just separate ourselves to Him. I want more of the Lord, don't you? I really do. Praise God. Over in, and I'm talking about being called out or separated here today. I was looking at chapter 12, the book of Genesis. Everybody knows that story where the Lord came and said to Abraham, get thee up from thy kindred, your family. And He called him out to go and to seek for a city whose builder and maker is God. We know that story. But I was looking at the chapter just before that in Genesis 11 and verse 31. You know, God spoke to his father before he did him. A lot of you know that. But God spoke to Terah, if I'm saying the name right. The Bible said in verse 31, Genesis 11, God spoke to him and he took Abram, his son, and Lot, the son of Haran, his son's son, and Sarai, his daughter-in-law, and Abram's wife. And the Bible said they went forth with them from Ur of the Chaldees to go to the land of Canaan. And they came to the land of Haran and they dwelt there. Here's what I want to show you. You know, we all talk about Abraham. God called him out. God called him to be separate. But actually, he spoke to his father 25 years before he ever spoke to him. God said, I want to call you out. I want you to come. Separate yourself to me. Amen. And he did start, but along the way, he stopped. He went as far as Haran, and there he stayed for right at 25 years. And you know what the Bible said he did? He died there. There's a lot of folks start out. They want to serve God as far as a separated life, a holiness life. They'll start out and they'll go so far. But that's as far as they go. Amen. They only go to a certain point. He died there. That was Abram's father. Abram's father, I read that he was thought to have been an idol worshiper. And some scholars say it actually slowed down Abraham's progress 25 years. Think about that. He could have been in the will of God 25 years longer if it hadn't been for his father, only went to a point and then stopped. I want to ask you today, have you made up your mind to go all the way with Jesus? Are you just going to go so far and quit? Are you going to go so far and then stop? I want to go with him all the way. I'm glad I started serving the Lord when I was just a young guy. I started praying when I was 14. I was like a lot of kids till I was 16, kind of up and down. I hit the rock when I was 16 years old, started preaching right before I was 18, went full time when I was not quite 20, and that's all I've done for over 40 years. I don't regret one day. But you know what? It has been a continual process even in my life. I even had my own natural brother get mad at me over one certain issue that I don't have time to talk about. But he told me, he said, "You preach against that all the time." He said, "We weren't raised like that. Mom, Dad never raised us like that."

I remember first time I ever went to Allentown camp meeting was 1974. Brother Ely was not my pastor, but he took a big bunch of his boys and he called me up and said, "You want to go?" And I followed him down. We went that year to Allentown. I believe George Allen was the pastor then in 1974. I remember back then I had long sideburns. Carl Page come up to me. He said, "Boy, I'd sure like to let you preach." But he didn't call them sideburns. He called them burn sides. He said, "I can't let you preach because you got them old long burn sides." And I remember I went in there because I didn't have a pastor there. We had a pastor about half the time. I was kind of jerked up by the hair of the head. And so I asked Brother Ely, I said, "That guy right there said, my sideburns is too long." I said, "What do you think I ought to do?" He said, "Honey, I believe I'd cut them off." So I went in. Do you remember the old building the way it was? You come out and the bathroom was right there before you come out. So I cut them halfway off. Even then, I didn't want to go all the way. I come back. I said, "How do I look?" He said, "Honey, I think I'd cut them a little more." So I went in. And I really cut him off. I come out, he said, "Well, you didn't have to do all that, but it's all right." I didn't look too good. I had them rascals shaved way up in here, above my ear. And Brother Page still didn't have me for revival. But anyway, I was only 22 back then. That was a long time ago. But you know, even then, I wanted to move closer to the Lord. I'm going to try to preach. I just want to talk to you here just a minute. I remember, you know, a lot of you know, Brother Horton knows, the Lord spoke to my son-in-law, and he's been doing a lot of work over in the Hawaiian Islands, and I've been going with him now for like 5 years and preaching in their camp meeting every year, and really love them. Good people. You just have to know them. Brother Horton tell you, they're just good people. And they're moving so much closer our way. I'm talking about holding the standards. First went over, I was like, "Good Lord." You know, I was just shocked at dress and jewelry. I had enough jewelry, man, they could sell it and buy a pretty good used car. I mean, it's terrible, you know. I loved them. We preached for them. But I remember we told them about our camp meeting, and this has been about 3 years ago. So they said, "We want to come to y'all's meeting." And I said, "Well, I'll tell you what, I'd love for you to come. I'll treat you like a baby. Come right on over. We'll feed you. You'll hear some of the best singing and preaching you ever heard." But I said, I can't use you. We was in their little office there. Dave, you know what I'm talking about. You went with us this year. And he said, "Well, okay." I said, "There's some things." And they said, "Well, just tell us what it is." So I was really nice. I told him, I said, "Well, in March of 1973, I was preaching Benny Grizzle revival at the Flatwoods Church. And my wife at that time had a wedding band. And anyway, Brother Grizzle asked me, he said, is it okay if I preach like this?" Anyway, he goes, he said, "You believe in jewelry?" I said, "No." "Any kind of jewelry?" I said, "No kind." He said, "How come your wife's got a wedding band on?" I said, "Ain't jewelry, is it?" He said, "What is it?" I said, "What should I do?" He said, "I think she ought to take it off." So I went and told my wife. There was no fuss. There was no quarreling. No fight. She took it off. And that has been 40 years in April, May, June, July, August. 40 years and 5 months ago. No problem. So I told them that story. I said, "You know what I did?" I said, "First preacher mentioned it to us. We got rid of it." And I said, "You know what? If you really want to do something for God, you need to separate yourself and get closer." So they started asking me questions about a lot of things, everything I wouldn't mention to you here. But we started talking about a lot. And they said, "All right, all right, all right." And they just cold turkey everything. You know, not the whole church, but all those preachers and about 25 of them. Just, "We won't no more." And they haven't no more. In like 3 years,

0: I'll tell you what, somebody asked me, said, man, said, them Hawaiians, is that all they do, shout? I mean, you remember Tui? The guy shouted, he shouted, you talk about, they was talking about that brother running this morning. Tui runs from the time you start church to the time it's over. I mean, he'll get up and he'll run around, he'll come back and sit down, they'll say five words, whoop, he'll jump back up and he's a Tongan brother, and he runs all of the time, shouting and praising God and running and dancing and getting happy. Well, this year we had 21 of them come over. I asked Elder Wayne, I said, Elder Wayne, now you know what I told you all. He said, don't worry, preacher. Ain't a one of them going to do nothing like that. He said, this group has really done better. He said, we're working on the rest of them. I said, okay. I mean, look good, done good. But Brother Shoecraft and Brother Horton preached our camp meeting, and they will again next year, Lord willing. But anyhow, Brother Shoecraft, I can't remember his title, but when he was preaching, he took his coat off. You remember that night? And he laid it down. He said, sometimes, he said, not only do we quit sin, but we just got to lay it down and leave it. And he went ahead and preached and left it over there. He said, just leave it there. Anyhow, that night, Tui, now his wife, she had kept this one bracelet because somebody gave it to her, and it cost $15,000. That's what they told me. That's a lot of money, eh? Anyway, he went over to her one night after Lloyd, well, when Lloyd got done preaching, Brother Lloyd got done preaching, and he goes, Charmaine, his name is Tui Faliofa. Her name is Charmaine. He said, Charmaine, what are you going to do? She said, what are you talking about? He said, what are you going to do about that bracelet? She said, I guess I'm going to lay it down. He said, but I want to know what you're going to do. She said, what do you mean? He said, you're going to throw it away? She said, no, I ain't going that far. I'm going to sell it as soon as I get home. I called him up. She sold it. She didn't quite get $15,000, but she sold it. So she got home. Hallelujah. We're supposed to go back over next month. I said, we can't keep coming back over that often. And they, on the way down here, I got a text, and they said, please come over. We need moral support, and we need support. Said, we're trying to hold up a standard. That was what they said. We're trying to preach holiness, and we need help. So I told Diane, I said, well, I don't care to go once a year in March. It's kind of expensive and hard to go two or three times a year. But I'm going to climb on that dreadful plane and go back and try to help them. That same night, I'm trying to hurry. Brother Horton told me to take all the time I want. He shouldn't have done that. But anyway, that same night, they had a son. His name is Samson. There's a reason, too, if you've seen how strong he was. Samson Faliofa. He's got a brother named Pia. Pia is playing college football for, it's either UCLA or USC right now. And several pro teams have contacted him for next year's draft. And that's over there, a lot of them use that as their way off of what they call the rock, their way out. That one little high school has seven players in the NFL right now. Three or four of them's out of that church right now. Well, Samson is getting ready to go to college next year, and all kinds of colleges have been recruiting him, wanting him to play football for them. I mean, they had a lot of stars. Now, I don't know these guys other than they told me their names. They said they're very famous. One's name is Christian Mahafatu. One is Troy Polamalu, out of that church. And a lot of those big-time pro players right there, out of there. Well, Samson, that night, same night that Brother Shoecraft preached that message, he prayed through. I don't know if you can remember, Brother Horton, he got the Holy Ghost that night. I mean, they cried, they prayed. He got the Holy Ghost that night, and he went back home. And about a week later, I got a phone call from Elder Wayne. He was half laughing and half crying. He said, oh, we had an interesting service this weekend. I said, what happened? He said, you remember Samson getting the Holy Ghost? I said, yeah. He said, man, he said, I wondered if he'd stay true when he got home. He said, that boy's crying and praying. He's at church early and staying late. He said, he's been playing the drums so loud he's about to kill them all. He said, I'm telling you, boy, he's on fire for God. He said, but when he got up and testified Sunday, he said, I about fell off of my pew. I said, what did he say? He said, he got up and said, I know the announcement I'm fixing to make is going to make part of you angry, and some of you won't understand it. He said, but ever since I heard a message in Ohio, he said, God has dealt with my heart, and I want to get closer to God. He said, so I'm making it public today. He said, I am not playing football this year. I am not going to college to play football. And you may not even like this school, but I'm going to tell you what he said. He said, he don't even know nothing about them. They just had a little old thing up there in the back of the church. He said, I'm going to OBI, Bible school, as soon as I get out. I said, what happened? He said, some of them's jaw looked like it fell a foot. He said, they told him, he said, Samson, you'll get a $2 million signing bonus. What are you thinking? He said, I wouldn't trade what I felt. He said, for $2 million. Woo! Listen, what I'm telling you, if we'll separate ourselves to God, Moses said, sanctify yourselves, clean yourselves the first day, sanctify yourself the second day, and on the third day I will come down. You say, well, God's never done it for me. Sanctify yourself. Pray through. Clean up. I told you a lot of things through the years. I didn't just start out believing exactly like I did, but it didn't take no preacher fighting with me about none of it. I never fought a time. Okay, I need to do that. All right. That's what I'll do. I want my ministry to do good. But more than that, I want to get to heaven, folks. Somebody raise your hands and praise God. Hallelujah. Don't go to Haran and stop. Keep going. They stopped at Haran when Canaan land was just ahead. Just right ahead. They stopped too soon. Woo! A lot of us start out good, but we stop just shy of Canaan. Just shy of the blessings of God. Well, Terah didn't go far enough. But in the very next chapter, we see where God spoke to Abraham. I know he didn't say this, but in my mind, I'm kind of thinking God might have thought, I tried to get your dad to do this. I dealt with him. But now he said, I'm going to ask you. He said, get up from among thy kindred. You say, my brothers and sisters don't believe it. That don't matter. My wife or husband don't believe it. That don't matter, folks. The people where I live, you might even say my church don't believe it. That don't matter. Pray through and find your wholeness church. Somebody say amen. He spoke to him. He said, get up from thy kindred. Get out from thy father's house to a land that I will show thee. I'll make you a great nation. I will bless thee. Thy name shall be great. But here's what I want you to look at, the latter part of verse 2. He said, and thou shalt be a blessing. Not only will God bless you, God will let you bless somebody. Hallelujah. Look at all the people that you can be a blessing to if you'll just get close to God. Come closer to Him. Somebody holler amen. I want you to know this, that Abraham's call contain not only promises. I don't have a lot of time to tell you what they were, but it also contained a lot of obligations. Not just promises, but obligations. No wonder he left saying, I don't know where I'm going. I don't know. I'm just looking for a place that God wants me. Hallelujah. So just go for God, church. You may not understand it, just go for God. Hallelujah. I like that one brother got saved a few years ago in our church. Somebody asked him a question about something. I can't remember what the thing was. I just remember his response. His response was about an issue. He said, I don't know if it's right or wrong. Preacher said it. That's what I'm going to do. I like that attitude. Woo, glory to God. That's the attitude we ought to have. Somebody holler amen. You know what? The Sermon on the Mount. I'm trying to hurry here. In Matthew 5. Oh, that's where I'm talking. It went through about three chapters. But there was a little story there. And it was about the light and the candle and the candlestick. The Bible says, first of all, that we, the church, we're the light of the world. Isn't that right? Then the Bible said this. You're supposed to be a what? A city set on a hill that cannot be hid. The Bible said when you light it, you don't put it under a bushel, right? Even little kids in children's church and Sunday school sings that. When you light that candle, you don't put it under a bushel, but you put it on a candlestick. And the reason the Bible said you do that, so it will give light to the whole house. Put it on a candlestick so it'll give light to the whole house. All I'm saying this morning is, church, let your light shine. Let your light shine. If we're looking like the world, dressing like the world, acting like the world, talking like the world, how in the world are we letting our light shine to the world? You can't do it. You can't do it. Praise God. You know what? I just come out of youth camp, so I know this is not really fitting for an adult camp. But I just come out of youth camp last week, and I like a statement I heard. Brother Ben Brock was preaching our nights. He said this. He said, used to, we always said we have a lot to preach about the girls. There's not much you can say about the boys. He said, that's not true anymore. He said, they're all dressing so ungodly. He said, they may be fully covered, but he said, they look just like the world. They got the stamp of the world on them. He said, they're wearing skin-tight, skinny jeans. I make you a promise. I'll never wear a pair of skinny jeans. I'll make you that promise right here publicly. And one of them even had a scarf on. They made him take it off. Thank God. When they told me he had a scarf on, folks, look, I'm an older man. I thought a scarf's what you put over your head, tied it, and it had a little point in the back. I thought that's why. I said, what, a boy with a scarf? They said, yeah. I said, that's horrible. I said, over his head? No, they said around his neck. I said, oh. But they said that they're coming out with this new thing, you know, where they wear that and they put it up over their mouth. I don't know if they're trying to look like Al-Qaeda rejects or like the world. I don't know what it is. I don't know what it is. But I liked it that Brother Ben come down on a lot of that stuff. And he told him, he said, hey, he said, even you young boys in here, said, trying to look like Hollywood. I like what he actually said. He called them, don't get mad, hope I don't lose the whole crowd. He said, they don't need to look like Hollywood. That's the word he used. Woo! But it's the truth anyway. Somebody say amen. God help us, church. The cry to the church has always been, come out, come up, come here. God has never pushed us away. We have driven ourselves away from God. God has always called the church to come closer to Him. Closer, closer. Church, get closer to God. Sanctify yourself and see if the blessings of God doesn't follow in your life. I just want to ask you this question before I leave this particular part of my message. Isn't it amazing that everybody says, or not everybody, but a lot of folks says, it don't matter what you look like. Isn't that funny? They say, it don't matter what you look like. Then why did Jesus say for us that they may see? If it don't matter what we look like, why did He say that the world may see your good works and glorify the Father that's in heaven? I think it does matter what we look like. Somebody say amen. Matters what you act like, how you conduct yourself. I don't want to be like a preacher. I was in the same town, Brother Sly, that you live in, about 2 years ago. I was actually in a car with your son-in-law. We was driving, and I don't know if I done something wrong in the car or what, but there's a guy run up right up against us. I mean, he didn't hit us, but he almost did. He went to screaming. He rolled his window down. He was cursing and giving motions with his hands that Christians shouldn't do. He was screaming, "Get out of the road, you idiots!" And a lot of other words like that. Brother Keith May, his mouth just opened up. He turned white as a sheet. And I said, "Ain't that terrible how folks act?" He goes, "You know who that was?" I said, "No, but I know what got him mad." He said, he told me who it was. I ain't going to tell you. You said guess. But anyway, he said, "I can't believe it." He said, "Did you hear them words?" I said, "I heard them." "Oh, my Lord. Oh, my Lord." I said, "You think he knew who he was?" He said, "I don't think he knew who he was." He said, "I wish I never knew who he was." Ain't that sad, brother? That is sad. You think about that. Here's somebody. Well, I'm going to leave alone who the somebody, but it's terrible. We need to act and look and conduct ourselves like Christians everywhere. Come on, somebody help me here. Let me throw this at you. What's in the world anyway? The Bible said in 1 John 2:15, 16, "Love not the world, neither the things are in the world." The Bible said if you love the world, the love of the Father is not in you. Y'all know that. What's in there? There's only three things that he mentioned in that place. Lust of the flesh, lust of the eye, and the pride of life. There we are. I only want to hit the middle one. I can't help but tell this story. I like telling this story. I haven't told it in a while. But that lust of the eye, that's a problem that gets us in trouble anyway. Bible talks about it's the light of the body. And if it's single, and you know all about, well, let me go on. Anyway, it talks about the lust of the eye. I think some of us has got some problems with eye problems. My grandson, my oldest grandson, will be 22. Do you know I'm a great-grandpa? I am. My grandson's got about a three-month-old baby. Whew! Great-grandpa. Hard to believe. But anyway, and it's a cute little girl. You ain't never seen a girl that cute. I mean, she's the prettiest. Well, let me go on. But anyway, when Caleb Cornett's who he is, Caleb's about 6'3 and about 300 and plenty. He's a big boy. But when he was a little bitty guy, one day he come running in the room where we was, Brother Thomas, and he was dancing. I wish that I was agile enough to do it. He was dancing straight up and down, screaming and hollering, had both hands over one eye. And he come running in screaming, "It's an eye problem! It's an eye problem! It's an eye problem!" My son-in-law, Doug, he's trying to grab his hands. He wouldn't let him. He'd just get away. He'd run around in circles. We chased him. There's four or five of us trying to catch him. Running around the table, jumping over the couches, hollering, "It's an eye problem." When we finally got a hold of him, pulled his hand down, he had the pink eye. They gave him some little drops and he got better. But I'll tell you what, that's kind of like our church world today. They know they got an eye problem. They're running around screaming, but they won't let the preacher do nothing for them. You try to run them down, chase them down, and catch them. "Let me look and see what the problem is." "No! I got a problem! I know you got a problem! Let's see what it is! Let's see, it's right here. Here's your problem." Hallelujah. No, they won't stop long enough for you to do anything even for them. We finally run that boy down, got them drops. He is fine a couple days. The other day he told me, he said, "Papa," or he usually calls me Pappy. He said, "Pappy, I wish you'd quit telling that story. I was just a little guy. I was a little boy." I said, "Well, some folks still got an eye problem. They still got some problem. Church, we need to come out. We need to come out. I know this is a holiness church. This is a holiness campgrounds, and a camp meeting rather. And I know you've had preachers by the scores that's preached messages like this and a whole lot better and stronger over the years. But I am telling you folks, if we could just realize that if we draw close to Him and get closer to God, it's not just to prove how strict we can be, how good we can look, but we're trying to get in the presence of God so His Spirit would come down and anoint us again. That's why the anointing's not as powerful as it used to be. That's why not as many miracles as there used to be. Not that they're not happening, but we don't have as many miracles as we did. You know what? We run the doctor way quicker than used to. They run straight to the church first. We don't see as many instant healings as we used to. I've seen numbers of great healing miracles. But I'm telling you, folks, they're not as prevalent as it was. We don't see that simultaneous move of the Spirit near as often as we used to. Because we're not as close to God as we were. We're too wrapped up in at work and at school and just the cares of life that have swept in our life. And God is saying, come out! Separate yourself to me! Come closer to me! I'll sup with you and you with me! I'll be your God and you'll be my son. That's what I think He's looking for today. There's a lot more places I could go to, but for the sake of time, I won't. Hallelujah. We need to come out. We need to come close. And we need to get closer to God. Hallelujah. I think if we did, if we came out, came close, we might hear another cry someday. Like the Bible said in Revelation 4, He heard another cry, and that one was come up. And I'm looking for that. I don't believe you're going to go up until you come out. I believe you got to come out from among the world if you want to hear Him say, come up. Hallelujah. Revelation 4 and verse number 2. Hallelujah. He said, and when I heard Him say, come up, He said, immediately, I was in the Spirit in the Lord's day. Amen. On the Lord's day. I'll tell you this. I had a great mother. Some of you knew her. A lot of you didn't have that privilege. My mother was a mighty woman. For 20 years before she became a real bad diabetic, from Friday night to Monday morning, she never ate a bite, never drank a drop of water or anything. Fasting. I'm telling you, I could not count the times when I was just a young boy. We'd go to church, Brother Vance, and when we walked through the door, before they ever sung a song, I used to get so embarrassed of my mom. I was 10, 12, 13, 14. We'd walk in. My mom would throw her hands in the air, dance down the aisle. Ooh, hallelujah. Glory to God. I'd look around, oh, God's other kids looking at my mom. But I mean, boy, what a shouter. My mom started testifying. She could testify better than I can preach. I'm telling you, sang. Let me tell you, she could sing. It didn't take her four verses. When she sung about four words, I mean, the power of God fell. But she was a praying woman. I'll tell you how I got saved. Now, Johnny Carter and Harley Hensley was preaching tonight. I got saved. And some of the older ones know both them. They was both preaching on the prodigal son. I remember that. I don't think nobody could preach it like them two. They was preaching good. But you know what really got me saved? I come home from maybe hunting or playing ball, and every time I would, I'd hear my mom, God save my boys. There's four of us boys. None of us saved. Mom cried and prayed, and her words haunted me inside because she was praying. What a great mother I had. What a great mother I had. When my wife got healed of terminal cancer, and a lot of you know that story, they only gave her 3 weeks to live, and that was in January of 1973. You can do the math. A long time ago. But we was there at Christ Hospital. We went in to get something to eat because we hadn't eaten several days. And when we walked into Burger King, my mom, I didn't think she'd surely to God do nothing in a Burger King. She went in and said, "Woo! God just healed my daughter-in-law of cancer. Hallelujah!" Started speaking in tongues. Hallelujah. Went back to the hospital And she asked that doctor, said, you think she'll live 5 years? Doctor said, well, something will kill her. Said, but she'll live 25, 30, 40, I don't know how long. Said, this ain't gonna never kill her. You know what my mom did? Same thing as Burger King. Took off running in the hospital, dancing, shouting, screaming. You know why? She prayed all the time. She had a big cancer. I'm taking too long, I know. But she had a big old cancer right above her eye. Big old black looking cancer there. And I remember every day Mama go get the oil. She'd anoint it. And she'd say, God, if nothing else, for my husband and my children's sake, heal me of this cancer. One day she was walking through the house doing her work at the house. And she reached up with the oil to anoint her eye. And it felt smooth. She went in and looked in the mirror. It was gone. She said, I don't know if it fell on the floor. If God let it disappear, I don't know what happened. And she said, I'm afraid that my grandchildren won't believe it. But then we got to look and we had a picture. There was Mom smiling real big, that big old cancer on her eye. Well, she's gone on to heaven. But then later, it was just as smooth as it could be. What causes that? She was a praying woman, a prayer warrior. Oh, glory. I still believe we could have mighty revivals. I still believe we can see miracles, move of God in our church. But we cannot be wrapped up in the world and be filled with the Spirit at the same time. It cannot happen, church. You want to move of God, get closer to Him. Get away from the world and get closer to Him. How many wants more of Jesus in your heart? Would you just lift your hands all over the house if you would? And let's give God a praise this morning. Hallelujah.
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3: We do appreciate you being here tonight. Appreciate these coming from Deliverance Tabernacle to be with us tonight. God richly bless you. Amen. I was able to spend some time with Brother Ted yesterday, most all day yesterday. We traveled to North Carolina yesterday, had to do some business, and had some good fellowship together. Praise the Lord. We appreciate him so much. Appreciate him and his wife, ministry. Their deliverance. Appreciate you coming tonight. God is able to help us. You come here expecting to receive something.
4: Amen.
3: Praise God. Oh, yes, the Lord. Hallelujah. So the Lord will give us what we need tonight. I like to preach something that we hear people talk about from the Scriptures. And if I was to ask you the meaning of what I want to preach, how would you give me the answer? How would you describe what I desire to preach tonight? Amen. It's simply on the fear of the Lord. Now, the Bible teaches us the fear of the Lord is the beginning of knowledge. And the fear of the Lord is the beginning of wisdom. Yeah. Now, if I was to ask you, what does it really mean to understand the fear of the Lord? How would you answer that tonight? Well, amen, as we dig a little deeper, let's go to God's Word and these various scriptures that could be read on this subject. But I like to go to the book of Deuteronomy chapter number 6 and read a few verses there. Amen. And preach from the Word of God. And I hope and pray tonight that we can have some understanding about the fear of the Lord. Praise God. Amen. We know that when we speak of the fear of the Lord, we speak of His fear and of His reverence, that every man should reverence the Lord, His house, amen, His prophets, His ministers, His pastors. Amen. We have respect unto them according to the work that they do for God. Many have lost their fear of the Lord as far as the sanctuary is concerned. Far as to stand for the man of God and what he desires to preach truth, many have turned and walked away from the very thing that keeps us, amen, in a relationship true to God until the end. Praise the Lord. But let's look tonight. Amen. By the help of the Lord, I've got a lot I'd like to cover here on this subject tonight on the fear of the Lord. If you would stand for the reverence of God's word tonight. Amen. For the book of Deuteronomy, chapter number 6, verses 1 and 2. Amen. Now these are the commandments, the statutes, and the judgments which the Lord your God commanded to teach you. Amen. That you might do them in the land where you go to possess it, that thou mightest fear the Lord thy God, to keep all his statutes and his commandments, which I command thee, thou and thy son, and thy son's son, all the days of thy life, that thy days may be prolonged. Now there is much, amen, that we need to understand here in these two verses of Scripture. I like to read it again. Now these are the commandments. Now we know the commandments of God. We know Exodus chapter 20. We know the commandments that was written on the table of stone according by the finger of God given to Moses on the Mount Sinai. We know concerning his statutes and his judgments, his precepts, his law. Amen, praise God, which the Lord has commanded to teach you, that we ought to observe the Lord, what the prophets said, amen, to the Israelites concerning the law of God, the teaching of the word of God. Amen, give them the prophets, whether it be the minor or the major prophets of the Old Testament time, knowing that the Old Testament is no more the type and shadows of the thing that was coming to you. Amen. We learn from these according to the Old Testament times of what God was teaching his people, and was to love him, to cleave to him, to keep his word, keep his commandments. It's no more what he said there in Paul's writing, to do the things that are pleasing in his sight. And no more what Paul was preaching concerning the commandments and the teachings of God's word under grace. It's no more than the Old Testament times, according to the fear of the Lord, it was upon the people's hearts to receive what God had to say to them, to lead them, and to teach them, amen, what God was trying to speak to them through his prophets. Now we know the prophet Elisha, the prophet Elijah, the man of God, is referred to in Scripture, and other kings of the Old Testament times that desired to lead the people of God, as King Saul and Solomon and other kings, just like King Josiah. He reigned at 8 years of old in his throne, and amen, as he began to grow, amen, the wisdom of God came upon him, amen, to lead the people of God. And we know King Solomon was the same, that he was the wisest man that ever lived. But the fear of the Lord was upon these men, delivering a message, amen, from God's word. It summed up no more what Jesus was saying, according to the great commandment of the New Testament, is to love the Lord thy God with all thy heart, soul, mind, and strength. And the second is likened unto it, to love thy neighbors thyself. This hangs the law and the prophets. So it's no more what God was teaching his people time and time again over the, amen, over the wilderness and over the times that they was there, that God was saying, do you really love me? What does my word require of you to live? Is to love me, cleave unto me, keep my word, keep my commandments. Serve me with your whole heart and with your whole desire. Praise God. Now he was to teach them that they might do to the land where you go to possess it. Now what was God, amen, desired to give to his people? A land flowing with milk and honey. Amen. We know that Canaan land, you've heard the song, Canaan land is just inside. Now we're looking for a heavenly city which our builder and maker is God. Amen. We're pilgrims and strangers passing through this strange land. Amen. But where our goal is to make heaven our home. And therefore, amen, I'm happy in my journey. How about you tonight? Amen. But praise God. You see, God desired to lead the Israelites out of Egypt, out of bondage, the type of the world, the type of Satan, which was Pharaoh under his, amen, under his rule of his command, desired to free his people, to lead them to Canaan, a land that would be free for them. Praise God. He went on to say that thou mayest fear the Lord, amen, to keep his statutes and his commandments, which I command thee, thou and thy son. He's saying here to all generations, even to the generation here today. Amen. That thy days of thy life, that thy days may be prolonged. Brother Jeff, you would pray over the message. Heavenly Father, we thank
4: you. God, we thank you, Lord, tonight for your precious word. We
3: thank you for your word tonight, Father.
4: Thank you for the victory we have through Jesus Christ, the precious word of God. You are the word. Amen. Anoint us, praise God, to hear the word of God. Craft in our heart and our soul. God bless our pastor. God bless you.
3: Hallelujah. Hallelujah.
4: Lord God, your word's already in, Lord God. Anoint your servant, Lord God. Anoint our hearing, Lord Jesus. And anoint us, God, to fight our heart. Use us, your Lord. We love you and praise you for it in Christ's name.
3: And everyone love the Lord said amen.
5: Amen.
3: Amen. And you may be seated. Praise God. The fear of the Lord enables us to obey God. How many desires to obey God?
4: Yes.
3: How many knows that obedience is better than sacrifice? Paul, and one of the words there, one of the epistles where he said, even might have been Peter, I can't remember who spoke it, but amen. One place in Acts is this: I'd rather obey God than man. Praise the Lord. So we know that we need to be obedient to God. He said, Isaiah 1 and 18 and 19, 19 verse, he said, if you be willing to obey, you shall eat the good of the land, but if you refuse or rebel, you shall be devoured by the sword, for the mouth of the Lord has spoken it. So we do desire to obey God. Amen. Hallelujah. Praise the Lord. So even in most difficult times, as in Abraham's test, when he was asked to offer up his son back to God as a sacrifice slain at the altar, we know that from Genesis 22, verses 1 and 12. According to the psalmist David, fear of the Lord is equivalent to delighting in his commandments from Psalms 112 and verse number 1. And to follow his precepts, which is in Psalms 119 and 63. In the book of Ecclesiastes, the preacher, referring to the wisdom of Solomon, the true meaning of what the man of God said is summarized, amen, in two very brief prepositions. Fear God and keep his commandments. Fear God and keep his commandments. Oh yes, this is really the meaning of life, amen, to the child of God. Amen, the fear of the Lord moves us to say no to sin, amen, and depart from evil. Amen, we are to abstain from the very appearance of evil, to flee, amen, from evil, or the very appearance of evil. Moses said to the people, God is there to prove you, that his fear may be before your faces, that you sin not. Anyone who is in contact to live a life of wickedness does so because there is no fear of God before their eyes. Amen. The fear of the Lord manifests itself in a very wholesome dread of God's holy displeasure and his wrath. Amen. And important in amen. In reference to this, is that believers should teach their children to fear the Lord, to fear him by training them to do what? Amen. To hate sin and to love God's righteous way of living and to keep his commandments. Praise the Lord. Amen. Did you know what being a true disciple really means? Amen. To be Christ-like and what we're to do to follow his word is to hate sin and to love righteousness. It's being said in Romans chapter 6 that we should continue to sin, that God forbid that. Amen. That grace may abound and much more abound, that we can yield ourselves unto God, yield our members over to righteousness, not to unrighteousness, but to yield our members over to righteousness, to reckon ourselves to be dead to sin and alive unto God. Amen. Therefore, we need to be alive to God, yield to God, and to keep his word in our hearts. The fear of the Lord, praise his holy name, it keeps that training within us by the Holy Ghost to really reveal to us a good righteous way of living. Amen. It's the righteousness of God. It's the true, living, infallible word of God. It's the inspired word of God that we come to know as the Holy Ghost begins to lead and teach us to walk in the fear of the Lord. Because we fear the Lord, we desire to humble ourselves before God and seek him in a time of prayer, that the Spirit of God can reveal unto us the teaching of his word, the more what Jesus Jesus was saying to his disciples, if you just love me, you will keep my words. If you love me, you will keep my commandments. You see, Jesus gave the word of God to his disciples to lead them in the way of perfection. Amen. That's why Jesus said on the Sermon on the Mount in one scripture, amen, praise God, be perfect as my heavenly Father is perfect. That perfection, amen, what Christ was referring to was being perfected in the love of God. Amen. You see, Jesus was desiring for his disciples, amen, to love him. And during his time of teaching and expounding the scriptures to them, amen, praise God, the beloved John was one who desired to be close to Christ and to lean on his breast. But you see, Jesus loved his brethren, and therefore he was teaching them a love that no man could ever give other than the love of God that was given in their hearts, amen, by Jesus Christ. You see, God commended his love to us. Amen. God has bestowed his love upon us, and we can be called, amen, the children of God, the sons of God. And I'm telling you, saints of God, that's what Jesus was teaching his disciples. It was no more than parables. He was teaching them all the learning that they could learn to be a true disciple. But it all summed up as this. There is a remedy for sin, a remedy, amen, for all problems and struggles and trials that people may face. And that's the love of God that's perfected in our hearts by Jesus Christ our Lord. He said, be perfect as my heavenly Father is perfect. And therefore we're perfected by the love of God. It's the supernatural work that's given by God into the hearts of the believers. Amen. To make us, amen, praise God, to love him, to fear him, to serve him in all humility. Amen. Humble ourselves, call on God, love him, and cherish the word of God in our hearts. Why did David say, Lord, I will keep thy precepts. I will keep thy statutes and thy judgments. What he was saying, Lord, thy word is perfect. Hide it within my heart that I sin not against thee. Let your word be a lamp unto my feet and a light in my path. Hide your word in my heart that I sin not against thee, O God. You see, saints of God, it's loving God. Amen. It's following Jesus and desiring that love to be perfected. There's a remedy for sin. That remedy is loving God with all your heart, soul, mind, and strength. The fear of the Lord. You see, when we fear the Lord, church, amen, we cherish what God has done for us. It's hidden with our hearts. If Paul was preaching about the unsearchable riches of Christ, if he spoke about the mysteries of God, amen, Paul even explain it. I know he was a man that had a revelation of God. I know he was a man that walked close to God. I know he was a man that had written the 13 epistles. I know, amen, praise God, he was close to God. But there's no man ever had the full revelation of God's glory, his power, amen, only as his holiness. We'll never know the fullness of it until we cross over to the other side. But Paul was a great man, a great teacher, a great preacher. Amen. Praise God. And we learn from the scriptures that we read concerning his walk with the Lord. Do you fear the Lord tonight, church? Amen. Praise God. Listen. The fear of the Lord provides the necessary perspective for God's people to reverence and to honor him. Listen. He said, amen. Even he said, and I believe the words of Jesus, amen, if any man will honor me, therefore I will honor him. This paraphrases some of the scripture. In other words, if we honor God, he will honor us because our time and commitment, amen, is given to God, leads us to the end of a relationship with Christ. Therefore, he's going to honor those who honor him, and praise the Lord. And therefore, God in return is going to bless us and lead us in that way that we should go. Yes. Praise the Lord. Hallelujah.
5: Yes.
3: And therefore, we are to reverence him and honor him. What did Jesus say? Verses is coming to me now. He said, fear him who is able to destroy both body and soul into hell. Amen. Therefore, amen, we are to fear God. Listen, the fear of the Lord, as we desire to fear the Lord, we worship him with our whole being. Oh, if we truly fear God, we will glorify him as our Lord. Hallelujah. Worship God in the congregation, saying to them that fear the Lord. Amen. Praise God. Hallelujah. To worship him. Fear God. And give glory, glory unto him. Amen. Which made the heaven and the earth, the sea and the fountains of waters. The fear of the Lord has a sanctifying effect. sanctifying of faith in the truth of God's word. Listen, church. There is a sanctifying of faith in the fear of God. Right here it is. It causes us to discipline and restrain ourselves. Even as this tongue is an unruly member full of deadly poison, it strikes out like a rattlesnake. Amen. Oh, yes, but we are. Oh, yes, we are very careful if we have the fear of the Lord about what we say and how that we speak. And the scripture teaches us to be slow to hear. I mean, swift to hear and slow to speak. Amen. Do you believe that tonight? Hallelujah. Oh, yes, it restrains our tongues. It protects us from the defilement of our conscience and the breakdown of our moral resolve. The fear of the Lord is pure. Hallelujah. And cleansing, holy and redeeming in its very effect. You see the fear of the Lord, church. That's what he said. Amen. The fear of the Lord. Amen. Is no more with the children of God. Amen. With the dedication of the temple. Amen. Concerning Solomon had built. And when they had that dedication, said the fear of the Lord was upon the people, that they bowed their faces to the pavement. And they began to worship. They began to worship. They began to worship their God because they feared the Lord. And when the glory of the Lord filled the temple and the power of God came in their midst, it was like a cloud. It was like a haze when the glory of the Lord filled the temple of God. And they began to bow their faces to the ground and they began to worship God. Amen. That's holy. Amen. Holy reverence and holy fear before God.
5: Yes.
3: Amen. He's to bow in the worship the great creator of all heaven and earth. Praise God. Oh, hallelujah. Do you love him? That's why he said the fear of the Lord is pure. It's cleansing. It takes a sanctifying effect into the heart. Why did, amen, the Lord, and then the scripture there concerning what he did to Moses when he commanded the people to go down and wash their clothes. Wash their clothes. Amen. Praise God. You see, there was a sanctifying effect even to their Israelites of a cleansing. Now, I know under the Old Testament time they had a sacrifice upon the altar, whether it be a pigeon, amen, or some animal sacrifice that they ate upon the altar, a dove or a pigeon and so forth. Amen. As a sacrifice of the God, they had that bird sacrifice. And, amen. Praise God. The peace offerings. Amen. That they give unto God all these offerings and sacrifices unto God. Amen. Praise God. That they offered unto him. But under the New Testament, he has changed as Christ that came. The great sacrifice, the offering of his shed blood upon all men's lives to cleanse us from the sin. Amen. Praise God. He was the perfect, amen, lamb. Amen. It was given to us slain, the slain lamb of God upon the cross. Amen. Through his shed blood. Amen. Praise God. Amen. Of the cleansing and the purification for all the sin of the people. The Bible teaches us that Jesus Christ, amen, praise God, and what John has said in there. Amen. My beloved, I desire or say and pray that you sin not. If any man sin, we have an advocate with the Father, which is Jesus Christ the righteous. Say that he's the propitiation for our sins, but not for our sins. Amen. But for the sins of the whole world. Not for our sins only, but for the sins of the whole world. That is Jesus Christ. Amen. In 1 John 1 and 9, you confess your sins. He is faithful and just to cleanse you from your sin and from all unrighteousness. Having believes that tonight. And amen, we're sanctified by his blood. There's a cleansing. Amen. When Moses said, come in and wash your clothes, you see there was a sanctifying effect even for the Israelites to know that there's going to be a separation from idols, a separation from false worship, a separation to God to worship him. That's why he said, John 4:4, God is the spirit of God. That worship him must worship him in spirit and in truth. Let's give him a good head cup of praise here tonight, church. I desire to worship my God in spirit and in truth, don't you? Oh, hallelujah. Listen, in the fear of the Lord, it protects us from the defilement of our conscience. You know, if we're to have a clear conscience before God, amen, to know that when we pray, we believe if we ask anything according to his will, he's going to hear us.
6: Amen.
3: Amen. Praise God. That's why I pray at times. I say, Lord, I want a clear conscience. I want my conscience to be free from any condemnation. Amen. Anything that this flesh may desire to do, I keep the flesh crucified. I keep the flesh died out and live a life in the Spirit. Amen. That God's going to hear me when I pray. Amen. Oh, yes, I don't pray from my lips. I pray from my

0: nothing to hinder me when I pray, church. There is now no condemnation for them which are in Christ Jesus, who walk not after the flesh, but after the Spirit. Aren't you thankful for that?
1: Yes, amen.
2: Thank you, Lord.
0: Oh, praise the Lord. The fear of the Lord causes us to serve God with a sober, single mindedness that enables us by faith to enter to God's promises. Now, how many times have we stood upon the promises of God?
2: Come on.
0: Many times we quote Romans 8:28, all things shall work together for good to them who love God and are called according to his purpose. Amen. We know we've heard that quoted and preached from, I'm sure, at times. Amen. Praise God. But you see, amen, all of them that love him, it's going to be for all of them who have that relationship with God, who fear him. Amen. Oh, yes, to fear him, to stand on his word, keep his promises. The fear of the Lord is accompanied by assurance and unspeakable spiritual, amen, praise God, a spiritual comfort for God's people. Oh, yes, it links the fear of the Lord with the encouragement of the Spirit. Amen. For those who live without fear of the Lord, have no promises of his presence, favor or protection. Amen. Those who fear God and obey him from the heart experience spiritual security is in our lives, that enable grace and power of the precious Holy Ghost, and to be sure that God will deliver us. Amen. And deliver us. The person who fears God need not fear anything else, but the person who does not fear God, amen, oh yes, is vulnerable to fear and everything else. Amen. But we are to fear the Lord, church. We're to enter into his presence with thanksgiving and with praise, to humble ourselves before an altar of prayer, saying, God, here I am. Here I am. I fear you. In a way, God, and knowing you have all things in control. All things is in your hands. Amen. Praise God. I don't know what the future holds, but I know who holds the future. Have the saints of God, and that's saying trust in him. Amen. Believe in him. Amen. For what God has in control of our lives. Do you believe it tonight, church?
2: Amen.
0: Oh, praise God. The fear of the Lord involves recognizing that sin has serious consequences, and that both and in time and eternity, God has the power to punish those who break his laws. And we know the great white throne judgment for the sinner, the judgment seat of Christ for the righteous, and it will be for every man and woman. And we will stand before God and we will be judged. Amen. For the righteous judgment, amen, for the children of God will be that judgment seat of Christ as we stand before God. Church, I pray to stand before him faultless, blameless. Why did Paul say in one scripture to the Thessalonians? He said, I pray that the very God of peace sanctify you wholly.
2: Yes.
0: W-H-O-L-L-Y. And preserve you blameless unto the coming of our Lord and Savior, Jesus Christ. Did you get a hold of that? I pray that the very God of peace sanctify you wholly.
1: Yes.
0: When we think of holiness, we think about H-O-L-Y, the holiness of God. But in that verse of scripture, he said W-H-O-L-L-Y. Amen. Why, amen, praise God, it's a holy, holy, amen, giving of ourselves to God. As it said in Romans 12 and 1, I beseech you, therefore, brethren, by the mercies of God, that you present your body a living sacrifice, holy. Now, in that verse of scripture, he said H-O-L-Y. But it's a W-H-O-L-L-Y, H-H-O-L-Y. Amen, praise God. Walk with God. That once you come to know the holiness of God, you're willing to surrender your whole desire to him, like he was teaching in the Israelites, a whole desire. It's what I desire for you, to serve me with a whole desire. Amen. Listen, I've said it before. Amen. God desires no part-time employees. He wants full-time. He wants full-time servants. He wants full-time. Praise God. If we're going to have the benefits of God, we're going to have to sell out to God. We're going to have to serve him with all reverence and godly fear. Amen. I know we should have reverence for God's house. We're going to have the fear of the Lord. People have lost the fear of God for his house. They don't have no reverence for the sanctuary no more. But this is God's place. This is where we come together to worship him. And this is where we give our requests. We know that God in prayer, thanks to his supplication. gifts in the spirit. This is where we get our testimony.

0: subject to the law of God? Neither indeed can be. But to be spiritually minded brings forth life and peace.
1: Yes, thank God.
0: You see, it changes. The fear of the Lord changes even our thoughts. That God works in our thoughts. We know how the enemy, the adversary, how we war with an oppression, that we have thoughts even at times of evil and lustful things that enter into our mind. And we know where it comes from. And therefore, we take, amen, we take control of that. Amen, we cast it away. We surrender our, amen, our minds to the work of God in His Word. And let that meditation be upon His Word. That's why I say, cast it down all imaginations. And every high thing that's all as if it's up against the knowledge of God, and bring into captivity every thought.
2: Yes.
0: And to the obedience of Christ. Amen. See, I pray at times, I say, Lord, gird the loins of my mind. I say, Lord, gird the loins of my mind. The adversary, he's oppressing my mind. Lord, it's just not what Brother Nick was saying, how the adversary says at times, you're not even saved. You're not even sanctified. You don't have the Holy Ghost. Look at you. Your life does not line up with the Scriptures. But he, no more what he will say, he is a liar.
2: Amen.
1: Yes, he is.
0: Amen. Praise God. It's like Brother Cupshaw was preaching. Amen. Do you really know him? That you may know Christ and in the power of his resurrection. Listen, saints of God, it is really knowing him. But you know your walk with God. You know the life that you live. You know that deep desire within you to serve him.
2: Yes.
0: That fear brings you upon your knees. That fear of the Lord calls you to lift up your hands in the time of suffering, in the time of persecution. You say, God, I don't know why. Hey, but I'm battling the things that I am at this moment. But the very power of thy word and the power of thy spirit shall deliver me even from my thoughts. That I may surrender to the will of God. That I may serve you to the fullest. Surrender my mind. Surrender my condemnable mind. Listen, saints of God. In this turmoil.

0: we fear the Lord.
1: Yes.
0: We love Him with a deep longing and desire within us that keeps us going back to the well of grace. It keeps us drawing from the well. Jesus said, "For he that believeth in me, as the scripture said, out of his belly shall flow rivers of living water." I was at Staten's restaurant. People call it Staten and Sandwiches, just right up the road. They just recently went out of business. I think somebody else has taken it over. But we was in there one day eating lunch, and the restaurant was full of people. This old man stood up, went toward the cash register. You know how it is in a restaurant, it's pretty loud. People just talking and talking and talking. And he went to the top of his voice. He had a beautiful voice. He began to sing. There is a river that flows from deep within. There is a fountain that cleanses. You know the song, "There is a river." I don't really know all the words. But he began to sing that song. People begin to quiet down. They begin to tone down. Amen. To the top of his voice across that restaurant, I was amazed. Amen. As he sung that song, amen, word by word.

All the way through. Amen. I could feel a kindred spirit. I could feel the spirit of the Lord in that place. I'm sure most all those people were sinners. Amen. Oh, yes, but I'm telling you, church, I could feel the spirit of the Lord. Church, there is a river.

0: Do you love him here tonight?
1: Yes.
0: Let's give him a good hand clap of praise.
2: Jesus.
0: Oh, yes.
2: Praise
0: you,
2: Lord.
0: How about you tonight?
2: Jesus.
0: Do you fear the Lord?
2: Jesus.
0: We know the scripture, Hebrews 10 and 31. It is a fearful thing to fall into the hands of a living God.
2: Yeah.
0: It is a fearful thing to fall into the hands
2: Jesus.
0: Of a living God. You know, Moses was the man that encountered God. We read in Exodus in one chapter, 33 or 34, how, amen, therefore the Lord had placed him in the cleft of the rock, saying that when my glory passes by, amen, you say, may see my hinder parts. Amen, glory to God that he had placed him there in the cleft of the rock. Amen, praise God, that placed by me. Praise God. He was the one that said, now Lord, I'll go if your presence go with me.
3: Right.
0: Amen. Praise the Lord. Hallelujah. See, Moses had that encounter with God. That when my glory passes by, I will place thee at the cleft of the rock. Amen. Praise the Lord. Hallelujah. Amen. When my glory passes by, listen. Amen. Church, tonight we have Jesus. Amen. When Jesus passes by, you've heard the song that when Jesus passes by, listen, we have Jesus, we have the Holy Ghost, we have him in the midst of the church, we have the works of God, we have the Spirit's manifestation. Amen. Praise the Lord is working, the Lord is pouring out his Spirit. He's desired to deliver souls, he's desired to deliver help and help people and set them free. Listen, what we have, how fortunate we are, how blessed we are. Amen. To see the Spirit and to feel the Spirit and to know what God is doing. This last day, church.
2: Amen.
0: It's going to be for those in fear,
2: yep.
0: In humility, and reverence God in a way that turns your life totally over to surrender to Him.
2: Yeah.
0: Amen. Praise God. I come to know a long time ago, saints. I've been in this walk now for over 30 years. And I come to know all these many years. Amen. Amen. I believe it's one of the songwriters in the song, amen. Working for the Lord is serious business. Working for the Lord is serious business. And I took it very seriously. Amen. Praise God. Amen. Amen. I know there's nothing wrong with a little humor every once in a while. Amen. We share a little humor around here every once in a while. But I've never been a humorous preacher. I don't go that way. I'm very serious when it comes behind this pulpit, amen. When I deliver a message from God, amen, praise the Lord. Because I'm going to stand before God. It's not going to be anything humorous when I stand before God. It's going to be nothing, Brother Jeff, but serious business. Amen, praise the Lord. Amen, a little laughter is good for the soul. It's like a medicine. And I enjoy a little laughter every once in a while. I say a little humor. But not much, just a mixture every now and then. I'm telling you, church, this is serious business. This is serious business. You got a serious preacher, serious minded preacher. I love you, I fear God. The reason why I can deliver a message like this is because I fear God. I'm going to stand before him. You see, church, we got to understand ministers that take a stand this day and time. It's got a backbone to preach. Because of the time we're living in and how that people live and the generation that we're facing now and the immoral things that we have to deal with. If a man of God does not take a stand and have the backbone to preach, amen, he's too soft. Many are too soft. Like, amen, like the preacher, it's tiptoeing through the tulips, you know. He's afraid that he's going to offend someone, lose his people. Lose the income that's coming in, amen. And gain, have that gain of living just a comfortable, easygoing life. Amen. Just don't work that way.
3: Come on, brother.
0: I don't serve God for income.
2: Come on.
0: I serve God because he's called me to preach.
2: Come on.
0: Amen. Praise the Lord. The benefits is the income. Amen. Praise God. And I know a minister is worthy of his hire. And there's nothing wrong, amen, praise God, with a salary, promoting the kingdom and meat in the storehouse. that things can be took care of, that needs to be took care of for the man of God. I believe in taking care of the man of God. Always I do. But praise the Lord, church. People have lost, amen, their vision for what the church really needs to be, what it needs to become. Amen. Praise the Lord. Hallelujah. Praise God. It's the church. Amen. We need to have a focus. We need to have a direction. What's going to keep that direction? What's going to keep that focus? Is the fear of the Lord.
2: Amen.
0: You see, the fear of the Lord said, God, give me a focus. The fear of the Lord said, I'm keeping your commandments. I'm doing no more what you commanded the Israelites. I'm doing no more what Jesus has commanded us, Lord. Amen. Open my eyes to a focus. I'm reaching toward heaven. Amen. I don't have to sell out to you. What do you require me, like you said in Deuteronomy 10 and verse 12 for my people? What does the Lord thy God require of you? To love him, to cleave unto him, to serve him.
2: Yes.
0: With a whole desire.
2: Amen.
0: Amen. I'm in it for the long haul.
1: Amen.
0: For the cause of Christ.
2: Yes.
0: To benefit the kingdom. To help some soul, lead some soul to Christ.
2: Yes.
0: Do you love your church? Amen.
2: Yes.
0: Are you happy in your journey?
2: Amen.
0: Are you satisfied?
2: Praise
0: God. Are you disappointed in Jesus? No. I preached it not too long ago. I'm not disappointed in Jesus.
1: Lord,
0: amen. Praise the Lord. I'm happy in my journey.
2: Amen.
0: I struggle. We all struggle. We are persecuted. Praise God. We suffer some things. But he's making us for what is to come.
2: Amen.
0: Amen. Over on the other side. Do you love him tonight? Amen.
2: Yes.
0: Amen. Do you fear the Lord?
2: Yes.
0: Amen. Praise God. Amen. The fear of the Lord is the beginning of wisdom. And when a man begins to ask for wisdom, like he said in James 1, if any man lack wisdom, let him ask of God and give it to all men, liberty that bring him not, and it shall be given unto him. Just let him ask for wisdom. For he that wins souls is wise. We need wisdom of God to preach. We need the wisdom of God to win souls. We need the wisdom of God to teach. We need the wisdom of God to lead us in the fear of the Lord, to keep us in humility and humble ourselves, to cry out to God, show me, lead me, direct me, help me, bless me, use me, but don't refuse me. For there is a work that I can do. I say, working for the Lord is serious business.
2: Absolutely.
0: You know, I get thinking at times that when the Lord called me, this is the greatest call and the greatest work on the face of the earth. We have a man in office now, amen, and I disagree with a lot of the politics, just like you do. Amen. I'm not Democrat, I'm not Republican, I'm just independent. I guess that's why I got an independent church. Amen. Praise the Lord. If there was anybody to vote for, I would vote. There was nobody to vote for. In other words, it's going to go back to the, amen, to the wisdom of Abraham Lincoln and George Washington and Thomas Jefferson, some of the men that had some good principles of good truth of God's word, and when they quoted the Bible to live by it. But that's gone now. It may be on our currency in God we trust, but it's no more. We have no more morals and ethics in this country. It is gone. It is gone. His generations have been turned over to the works of hell, the works of Satan. And they're going down by heaps of bounds in the flames of hell. Because our nation has went to the gutters. Because no more prayer in schools. No more teaching of God's word in our schools. No more taking a stand for what is right. It's turned over to even in our government. Immorality, even in the church. The church. Oh God, what shall it become? But there is one church and there's one body that's going up. And church, I want to go up, don't you? Amen. Praise God. I want to go up when that trumpet sounds. I want my feet to leave the ground. Amen. What's going to keep me in that relationship, preacher, is the fear of the Lord. And a place called prayer somewhere on a bended knee, asking God to lead me. Amen's a child of God and give me some understanding of what can I do in this hour, in this section. What can I do

just give you praise all over the house tonight. I had felt no allergy problems since I've been up here. Amen. I mean, today, I was just flu. Riley, my son, went and popped me one of those Alka-Seltzer Plus and whatever it is for sinus, and I popped and I drunk it. And I sort of got a little sluggish there for a while. Amen. Eyes are so puffed up, red as fire. I've been putting in my drops and Visine to get the red out all day long. I've been gushing, amen. I went into the barber shop, get a haircut, and amen. The barber saying, I got an azalea that's blooming now in my house, and they was talking about some of the flowers beginning to bloom. I said, that's my problem right there. Spring's coming in, these allergies. I mean, amen. Just feeling the symptoms like the flu, just don't have the aches and the fever, but just feel so, just so terrible, you know? I don't feel that way. Amen. Praise the Lord. I feel good. Don't you, church? Amen. Praise the Lord. I mean, the way I was just hours ago, I'd be all right. The next time, I'd be gushing and gushing and running and running. You know what I'm saying? Amen. That's where I placed this Kleenex box up here tonight. I was hoping it wouldn't happen. It hadn't happened. Praise the Lord. Listen, God wants us to hear something tonight. He wants to deliver through His servant a message that's going to encourage our hearts. If we fear the Lord, it's going to keep the direction of the Spirit and lead us to perfection in His love, like I was speaking about earlier. Even the fear of the Lord is going to keep us coming back to be faithful to God's word, keep us going back to the altars, keep us going back singing, rejoicing, praising God, living for God, loving Him, cherishing His word, obeying Him, and doing all that we can to serve Him. Praise God, the fear of the Lord is going to keep us going back seeking Him. He is a rewarder to them that diligently seek Him. And therefore, it's by faith. It's like I said, Sunday night, I believe in this. Listen, I can't figure God out. I can't figure God out, but I can faith Him out. So let's faith Him out for a while. Amen. Amen. I say to you, oh God, in all your power and all that you have given to us, I don't have no understanding why you bless us at times like you do. We are undeserving. We feel unworthy because, amen, we've said some wrong things. We've done some wrong things. I don't deserve to feel you like I feel you. And by the Spirit of God, He says, Son, I love you. Through your failures, through your faults, through your weaknesses. That's what my Son came for. He came to save you and to lift you up and to deliver you from your fears, deliver you, amen, from your struggles. Amen. Glory to God. Listen, church. I'm happy. I don't understand all the things of God. But listen, I do know.

0: of this thing to go now. Hallelujah.
1: Amen.
2: Amen.
1: Amen.
0: Oh,
1: God.
0: Do you love him tonight?
2: Yes.
0: Let us all stand. Amen. Praise the Lord.
1: Praise you, Lord.
0: Amen. Hallelujah. Thank you, Jesus. He's good to us, church.
2: Yes.
0: He's more good to me than I am to him.
2: Amen.
0: Can we say that honestly tonight? He's more good to me than I am to him. Jesus said that no one good but God. His word, his commandments.
1: Thank you.
2: Thank you.
0: God is so good.
2: Yes.
0: Let's sing a little bit of this tonight. I am blessed.

Can you praise Him for that tonight? We bless people. Amen. Praise God. There's a roof up above me.

0: Let's bow our heads, let us pray. Heavenly Father, we thank you.
1: Jesus Christ, we thank you. Thank you for the love of your
0: power. Oh, hallelujah. We're thankful for the
1: help and the shouting. Those that love you, thank you, Jesus, for grace and compassion, Lord. Thank you, Lord, for touching our body. Thank you, Lord, for blessing our soul. Thank you for the precious word of God we heard. Thank you, Lord, Jesus. Thank you.
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3: 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Collins.

some profound things today. None more profound than when God says for us to do something, we need to do it in obedience, whether we understand it or not, by faith. By faith, Abraham. By faith, Abraham left his hometown, sold out lock, stock, and barrel. Sold out and left out. Amen. Left his beautiful, modern, comfortable home with probably running water. If unearthed the ruins of Ur found that people had water piped into their houses. Amen. Amen. Ah, yes, he left everything to live in a tent by faith. Hallelujah. And if he hadn't have done it, we wouldn't have the Bible like we've got it today. But he believed God. Amen. Ah, yes, hallelujah. Do it by faith. When God says it, don't question. Just launch right out and start in to do it for the glory of God. Amen. Well, amen. I've already voted. I'm going to be preaching down in Texas this week. Amen. So I went and voted absentee. I found out I could have voted because I'm 62 absentee without having any other excuse. Amen. And but I voted. One reason I wanted to vote, I don't think my vote will make any difference in a lot of other things, but I wanted to vote against sin. I wanted to vote against legalized casino gambling in Ohio and keep the curse off of Ohio. Amen. Praise God. And if you're going to vote, my advice is you don't vote for anything else. Vote against sin. Amen. Well, hallelujah. So much for that. That's all you hear out of me. Amen. I don't care who you vote for. Praise God. I don't think it makes much difference. I don't care what issue you vote for. I don't think it makes much difference. Vote against sin. Hallelujah. Praise God. And leave the rest up to God. Can you say amen? Yeah, I don't care if a wrong man does get in. Lightning can strike him. Amen. Don't care if a wrong man does get elected. He can't outrun God's thunderbolts. Praise God. Hey, just pray the will of the Lord be done. Praise God. You say, you know the right man? No. I would have voted on Judas as chair, as the secretary treasurer of Jesus' bunch. I would have voted on him. Amen. The only president I voted on for years. I came out of my closet, came out of my shell, registered. Amen. Went clear over the line. I came out of Arkansas. I was a Democrat. I figured I was a registered Democrat. Amen. Out of Arkansas. The only president I'd voted for in years was Nixon. And they had to run him out. And so I lost out there. Amen. Well, praise God. The Lord knows how to rule things. We need to pray, however, thy kingdom come. Can you say amen? Thy kingdom come. And we need to pray, thy will be done in earth as it is in heaven. Hallelujah.

John. 1 John chapter 2 and verse 18. Little children, it is the last time. You say, Brother Collins, you believe it's the last days? Let's turn to the Bible. Let's read the sainted Apostle John. Little children, it is the last time. That's one time. The Bible said in the mouth of two or three witnesses, let every word be established. Amen. And as you have heard that Antichrist shall come, even now there are many Antichrists, whereby we know that it is the last time. Did you hear what I said? Did you read what I read? The Bible said. I think we need to read this again today. Now when folks have started to wonder, is it really the last days? Is the coming of the Lord really imminent? Amen. I mean, they've done just like the Bible said. They've said, my Lord delayeth his coming, and begin to eat and drink with the drunken and smite their fellow servant. The Lord of that servant will come in an hour when he is not looking for him and will cut appoint him his portion with the wicked. Amen. Oh, God. Little children, it is the last time. We know. How many knows, according to the Bible, it's the last time? Hold up your hand. You know. It's the last time. Some of you don't know yet. That's what I'm talking about. Blind faith in the Word of God says the Word of God's true. You say, Brother Collins, it's been 2,000 years. How can you say it's the last time when it's been going on 2,000 years? Amen. Well, John just said it yesterday. From God's timetable, 1,000 years a day. Day is 1,000 years. Amen. John said it yesterday. Amen. We're not the end of this day yet, huh? Hallelujah. This millennium hasn't ended yet. Come on. Amen. He didn't say it day before yesterday. He said it yesterday. Amen. And if he waits till the third millennium to come, that's day after tomorrow, in God's time schedule, amen, we know that it is the last time. Now, if you don't know it, you don't believe the Bible. If you don't know it, you don't believe the Word of God. If you don't know it, you don't have faith you need to have. If you don't know it, there's something wrong in your life. Amen. If you don't know it, you're probably afflicted with the same disease some of these had in John's day. Even in that day, they loved the world. That's why people don't know they love the world. That's why people don't know. We've got a new car. We've got a new house. We've got the best we ever had it in all our life. Amen. We're not looking for Jesus to come. Amen. You know, one preacher said he had plans to get married, and he's afraid if Jesus came, he wouldn't get to get married. Amen. He did. Amen. Now his kid's grown up. Amen. And his daughter had a child out of wedlock, and you may have second thoughts about getting married and raising a family after it happens. Amen. You're going down the trail of broken hearts. Amen. Come on. Praise God. When you say, like a lady right out of this church said, sometimes I wish that my children had never been born. Amen. Saved, sanctified, and Holy Ghost filled saint right out of this church said that. Amen. Because we don't always know what tomorrow holds. You say, I'm gonna pray, wait a little longer, please Jesus. There's a few more days to get our loved ones in, yeah, but amen. The
few loved ones you've got are going to multiply and double and redouble. If time goes on, the first thing you know, you're going to have a whole bunch more to pray for. Lost and on the way to hell. And a whole bunch going to split hell wide open. I say, come, Lord Jesus. Even if it's today, come, Lord Jesus. Even if it's this morning, come, Lord Jesus. Hallelujah. And did you know that everybody in the church before it happens is probably going to be praying sometime or other, please come, Lord Jesus. Amen. Sister in Richlands, Virginia, lost her husband. Amen. And a whole bunch, 4 more boys out of the church got killed with her husband in an airplane crash. And I visited her from time to time. Amen. And she always had a distraught look on her face. And amen. Left the widow at a very young age. She said, oh, Brother Collins, surely the Lord's coming soon. You may not be wishing for the Lord to come now, but you will before He comes, probably. If you haven't already. You'll quit praying, singing, wait a little longer, please, Jesus. A few more days to get our loved ones in. Amen. You'll be wondering whether you'll be saved yourself by the skin of your teeth. Chances are, before it's over, Lord, have mercy. Amen. I'm preaching today on a message for the last time. John said 2 times, amen, that it is the last time. Amen. I'll not get out of 1 John this morning and I'll not get it all covered. Amen. But I'll give it a little bit treatment. Amen. 1 John 1:1. Listen to this. He said, that which was from the beginning, which we have heard, which we have seen with our eyes, which we have looked upon with our hands, and our hands have handled the word of life, for the life was manifested. Amen. And that And we have seen it and bear witness and shown to you eternal life, which was with the Father and was manifested when? That which was from the beginning, which we have heard, we have seen. Amen. 3rd verse, that which we have seen and heard from the beginning. I'll quote in the paraphrasal there. Amen. Declare we unto you, that ye also may have fellowship with us. Truly, our fellowship is with the Father and with His Son, Jesus Christ. Amen. The message for the last days is the same message we heard from the beginning. Raise your hand and praise God for it. Oh, hallelujah. It hasn't changed a bit. Amen. Faith once delivered to the saints and once and for all is what that means. Hallelujah. It's the same gospel message in a day when people are changing. Thank God, God don't change. Amen. Day when ideologies and doctrines and practice and standards change, God has never changed His. Amen. It's the same message. What is it? Praise God. It's a message of life. For the life was manifested. Praise God. It's a message of fellowship. Verse 1, chapter 1 and 3. Fellowship. Hallelujah. Oh yes, we have fellowship. And that your joy might be full. Praise God. Oh, hallelujah. That's the 4th verse. These things write we unto you that your joy might be full. It's a message of joy. Hallelujah. Verse 7, if we walk in the light. Hallelujah. It's a message of walking in the light. Glory to God, as He is the light. Glory to God. Chapter 1 and 8, it's a message of victory over sin. The fact of sin and victory over it. As long as you are in this body, you'll have to grapple with sin. You'll have to fight against sin. Somebody said, if you don't stand for something, you'll fall for anything. You got to fight
against sin. If you don't, you'll fall for it. Fight against it. Fight. Amen. Glory to God. My little children, chapter 2, I write unto you that you sin not. If any man sin, we have an advocate with the Father, Jesus Christ. We got a lawyer who'll plead our cause in the presence of God. And if we confess our sins, He's faithful and just to forgive our sins and cleanse us from all unrighteousness. Hallelujah. What does our lawyer do? Amen. He steps up to the tribunal of heaven. And we stand there shaking, trembling, condemned. Amen. And know that we're doomed. Amen. Friend of mine that committed suicide here in town a few years ago. One of the best friends I had in Ohio. And he wasn't Pentecostal. Amen. But I left and was gone down to preach a meeting for Brother Ben Shaw. He and Duffy drove all night long to get home. Sister Irene called next day, said, "Did you hear that Roy committed suicide?" Amen. And Lord, I couldn't believe it. His brother told me later, said, "I went to see him when he was depressed, and I told him he'd been taught a Baptist doctor all his life, and he knew better than that." And he looked at his brother across the room, and he said, "I'm doomed." And folks, everybody's doomed if we don't confess our sins. Amen. But doomed people, he walks up to the tribunal of heaven with them and says, "Father, this is one for whom I died. And because we confess our sins, He's faithful and just to forgive us our sins." And the Father wraps His gavel and says, "Case dismissed." Hallelujah. All glory to God. Amen. The very fact and the very real life scenario of potential failure more than once. Amen. Sometimes 70 times 7. But God always gives us victory over sin if we'll fight. If we'll fight. I said if we'll fight, we'll have victory over sin. We shall overcome, praise God. Hallelujah. Oh, glory to God. Amen. Chapter 2, verses 3 and 5. The message for the last days. Amen. "Hereby we know Him if we keep His commandment." What is the message for the last days? Keep His commandments. "He saith, I know Him and keepeth not His commandments, is a liar, and the truth is not in Him." Amen. Listen. "But whoso keepeth His word," amen, "whoso keepeth His word, in him verily is the love of God perfected, and hereby know we that we are in Him." Amen. You say, "Brother Collins, but I failed God." Well, keep His word and confess your sins. Repent quickly. Amen. Hey, summon your attorney, your advocate, hallelujah, and you'll have victory. Ha, yes, you can keep His word. You can be an overcomer. Amen. Now listen to this, the message for the last time. "He that saith he abideth in Him." Oh, that "abideth" is a good word. Amen. That means you moved in to stay. Yeah, He moved in to stay. Well, it's a mutual thing. Hallelujah. Amen. He moved in to stay. Hallelujah. Sister Collins, when her mom got afflicted with Alzheimer's disease, she went and got her and brought her home. My wife was fighting about cancer herself. She took my van, and her and Sister Ruth went and got her, and she rode in the back of the van, laid down, slept most of the way. Amen. And finally she got to the house. I'd always been Mom Singer's favorite preacher. I was, amen, her only preacher son-in-law. And I had a buddy. Anytime I was around Grant City,
She liked me fine, and that old Tennessee gal, she cooked just like I liked it, country style. The only problem she had, she never did put enough salt in it to suit me. But I'd always put enough, little more salt in. Amen. I was always Mom Singer's favorite son-in-law, preacher, at least. Amen. And she liked me, but she didn't know who I was when she walked in the door. She stopped right in the middle of the floor, and she looked right straight at me and said, "Are you my daddy?" And I decided I'd prank with her a little bit, and I said, "No, I'm your mother." And she might have had Alzheimer's disease, but she wasn't that bad off, and she just keeled over laughing. And both of us had a good laugh, you know. She knew I couldn't be her mother. Amen. And she was getting up out of bed at 4 o'clock in the morning. I heard her staring around. She didn't know where she was. And amen. And so I went and I comforted her, and I said, "Just lay back down. Go to sleep. Everything's all right." Finally, she laid back down. She said, "Well, thank you, Grandpa." Amen. And I went on. Praise God. Oh, yeah. She'd come to abide for a while. And we was doing the best we could for Mom Singer. Amen. I'll tell you what. If you'll stay with God, He'll do the best He can for you. He'll take care of you. You may not understand a lot of things. You may be awful forgetful. Oh, God. Amen. And Lord, help us. We may have a lot of infirmities while we live down here. And we may not be able to see things like God sees it. And sometimes we'll just have to say, "I just don't understand." But He says, "Just lay down, son. Just lay down, daughter. Go to sleep. Everything's all right. Amen. I'll take care of it." Hallelujah. And hasn't He taken care of it? Hasn't He taken care of it? Hallelujah. Isn't He taken care of it? Glory to God. He's took care of it, praise God. He heals broken hearts. He heals broken lives, praise God. Amen. We can walk like Jesus. As we walk in Him, He said He ought to walk even as He walked. Amen. Chapter 2, verse 8. Amen. He says, "Again, a new commandment I write to you, the thing which is true in Him and in you, because the darkness passeth and the true light shineth. He that saith he is in the light and hateth his brother is in darkness even until now." Amen. The message for the last times is to walk in the light. And you can't hate your brother and walk in the light. Even if he's your preacher and trims you once in a while and knocks the rough edges off once in a while, you can't hate him even if he's your preacher. Amen. Because you can't walk in the light and the darkness at the same time. Amen. And he tells us, amen, what the difference is. He that loveth his brother abideth in light. Can't be no plainer than that, can you? Verse 10. He that loveth his brother abideth in the light, and there's none occasion of stumbling in him. Amen. No reason to stumble if you're walking in the light. Hallelujah. Glory to God. You ever walk through the woods with somebody carrying a lantern? Amen. Usually if there's carrying a light or the lantern, well, if you're walking behind, you got in their shadow a lot of the time. Amen. And there's some things you couldn't see because he's carrying the lantern. He could see better than you could see. Amen. It's like the old couple going to old time revival, and he'd walk ahead and carry the lantern. Amen. And she would grumble and complain and gripe. Amen. Until one night she got saved.
And she grabbed the lantern. And she was anxious to get to church. He wasn't going fast enough to suit her. And she grabbed the lantern and she led the way. Praise God. And the lambs was hitting him in the face then. Praise God, because he was behind the lantern. Hey, if you got the light, brother, you'll not be sowing the seeds of division. If you got the light, sister, you'll not be splitting the church in hatred of your brother. If you got the light, praise God, you'll be coming together and not going apart. If you got the light, you'll be trying to be a blessing and not a hindrance. Hallelujah. And you'll shine the light for somebody, and there's none occasion of stumbling in those that walk in the light. Amen. And then you'll have fellowship with your brother. Amen. Praise God. Blessed fellowship. Praise God. Little children, it is the last time. Amen. The message for the last time is, amen, love not the world. Amen. John 2:15. Love not the world, neither the things that are in the world. If any man love the world, the love of the Father is not in him. Amen. You know why some folks got mad at me? There are other reasons, but one reason some folks got mad at me was because they got the love in the world. And they loved the world better than they did me. I was good to them. And I tried to be a blessing to them. And I tried to help them. And but you know, when they got to loving the world more than they loved obeying God's word, they didn't like me anymore. And they quit me. Amen. And backslid. They'd backslid before they quit me, but they hung on for a while, you know. Amen. And they'd been married 40 years. After they got out of church and got to wandering around hither, thither, and yon, and claimed that they had a ministry of helping other churches, and they'd stay for one a little while, another a little while, and they skipped around from church to church till they both backslid. Well, he did anyway. Went back to drinking again. Lost out with God. Got divorced. Been married 40 years and got divorced. Amen. Why did they leave in the first place? Because they loved the world. Amen. And they fell out of love with the people of God and the church and holiness and righteousness and walking in obedience to God because they loved the world. Well, what's in the world? Amen. All that's in the world, amen, is the... all that's in the world is the lust of the flesh, the lust of the eyes, and the pride of life is not of the world, not of the Father, but is of the world. And the world passeth away, and the lust thereof, but he that doeth the will of God abideth forever. How many just like to stay a while with God? He that doeth the will of God abideth forever. Amen. I mean, you can come around 25 years from now and they say, "Where's Jim Lawson?" And I'll say, "He's still abiding. Constantly abiding." Amen. Come around 40 years from now, if time goes on and Mike Allen's still living. Where'd Mike? Whatever happened to Mike Allen anyway? He's constantly abiding. Praise God. Right there. Set your clock by him. Praise God. Abiding. Oh, hallelujah. They asked Flynn Mills. He was a truck driver. And all the truck drivers was boasting about their escapades and talking about their wives. And the ones had different bad things to say about their wives. And
Amen. And so they finally asked Flim Mills about his wife. Amen. And Flim said, "Well, fellas," he said, "I can tell you about my wife." He said, "She's doing such and such right now. And she's getting ready for church right now. And she'll be in church in a little while." Amen. And he said, "I know exactly what my wife's going to be doing. Amen. I can set my clock by her." He could drive the country over, and he knew that Ruby would be true blue. Amen. I'll tell you what. Amen. "He that doeth the will of God abideth forever." Hallelujah. It is the last time. And so he said, "There are many antichrists." If there was many antichrists in John's day, then they multiplied by the millions today. Can you say amen? There's a whole bunch more today. But listen to where he said they came from. Amen. "There are many antichrists whereby we know that it is the last time they went out from us." Ouch! Amen. They went out from us. Looked like they was one time with us. And then they turned against God. Amen. They went out from us, but they were not of us. Are you listening to me this morning? Are you paying any attention to what I'm saying today? Amen. They were not of us. For if they had been of us, this is not L.L. Collins' word. Amen. This is not the Inquirer. This is not Christianity Today. This is not the latest tabloid that came out, a slick religious magazine that said this. In fact, amen, they all, none of them, quote this verse. Amen. If they had been of us, they would no doubt have continued with us. Are you listening to what I'm saying? "That they might be made manifest," showed up for what they really was. Showed up for what they really was. Cloak pulled off. Amen. Became clear what they really was. Amen. "That it may be made manifest that they were not all of us, but you." Who's that?

0: Sometimes he let on like he does. Roger talked about his boy a while ago. He knew God was talking to him. That boy knew. Amen. Roger didn't have to tell him God's trying to speak to him. And then that wreck, that track tumbled right down his lap and he was sitting there looking at it. Amen. Hallelujah. Angels know how to pass out tracks too. Praise God. Sometimes they'll just dangle them right up in front of you. Hallelujah. And let you know you need to be changing your ways. Hallelujah. Glory to God. We have an unction from the Holy One. And ye know all things. Hallelujah. I've not written to you because you know not the truth, but because you know it. And that no lie is of the truth. If a sinner knows when God's dealing with him, then a Christian, the Bible said, knows a whole lot about spiritual things. All things. Praise God. Amen. Many Antichrist. Amen. In closing, as he gives a song, I've not got to the fifth chapter. I've not got to read the fourth chapter, the love chapter. Amen. All I can say is to be continued. Amen. This message for the last times. Amen. Verse 24, chapter 3, continue in the Son. Hallelujah. Praise God. Go on with God. Hallelujah. Let that therefore abide in you which you have heard from the beginning. If that which you have heard from the beginning shall remain in you, ye also, at chapter 2 and verse 24 instead of 3, ye also shall continue in the Son and in the Father. And this is a promise that he hath promised even eternal life. Why did John mention the Son and the Father so much and equate the faith in the Son with belief in God so much? Because John was preaching in a Judaistic orientation. And the majority of Christians then were still Jews. Amen. And they said, we believe in God, but we don't believe in this illegitimate son that you call Jesus that was born illegitimately to a Roman soldier. We believe in God, but we don't believe in this so-called Jesus you preach about. So if you believe in God, you got to believe in Jesus. And if you believe in Jesus, you have the Father. Amen. John wasn't arguing about the Godhead. He was arguing from the standpoint, praise God, of where he stood. Hallelujah. No question about the Godhead. Father and Son are both here. Very clearly indicated, amen. And the Holy Ghost, the unction that dwells in us, all clearly indicated, amen. No argument about the Trinity here. Amen. They said, if you don't believe the Son, you don't believe the Father. Amen. Riding along in a taxi in Jerusalem, and asked the taxi driver, I said, are you a Christian? And he said, with a not too joyful look on his face, I believe in God. Well, every Jew that hates Christ believes in God, just about. And every Muslim that prays to Allah three times a day and hates Christ and Christians believes in God. Amen. But believing in God won't save you. The devils also believe and tremble. You got to trust Christ this morning. He's the only way to God. He's the only way to be saved. If you don't believe Jesus Christ came in the flesh and died and rose again for your sins and justification, you'll never get to have fellowship with God. You'll not see the inside of the city of sweet deliverance. Trust Christ this morning and be saved as we stand saying, come on. Amen.
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2: Help to me this week, and I trust that I can say something that will minister to your heart. Hebrews chapter 6, verse number 10. I mentioned earlier that my dad called me this week, and we talked for just a moment there, and his voice broke, and he said, "Son," he said, "the Lord gave your daddy a scripture yesterday, and he said, it has helped me so much." And I was sitting at the desk back here in the study, and he said, "Could you read it with me?" I said, "Well, my Bible's right here in front of me. I've been doing some studying." He said, "Let's read it together." And so Dad, with a broken voice, and I could hear him crying on the other end of the line, this is what we read together. And him having went through what he's went through, you can imagine of how that this affected both of us. I want you to listen to this verse of Scripture, Hebrews 6 and 10. "For God is not unrighteous to forget your work and labor of love, which ye have showed toward his name, in that ye have ministered to the saints and do minister." When Dad read that scripture with me, I could just picture him there in his chair, and the Spirit of God coming down upon him, showing him that verse of Scripture, and the Lord saying to him, "Russell MacDonald, I haven't forgotten you." If the Lord would stand by me, I'd like to preach tonight on what I'm calling Never Forsaken and Never Forgotten. I want to preach this message tonight as a tribute and an honor to the Lord answering the prayer, bringing my dad back around, and him waking up from that coma and his mind being sound and him having reason and him being himself, never forsaken and never forgotten. In Isaiah 49 and 13, "Sing, O heavens, and be joyful, O earth, and break forth into singing, O mountains, for the Lord hath comforted his people and will have mercy upon his afflicted. But Zion said, the Lord hath forsaken me, and my Lord hath forgotten me. Can a woman forget her sucking child, that she should not have compassion on the son of her womb? Yea, they may forget, yet will I not forget thee. Behold, I have graven thee upon the palms of my hands. Thy walls are continually before me." God never forgets. God never forgets. Here in Hebrews 6 and 10, there's somewhat a contrast. There's a play upon words here. Of course, we understand very evidently that God is not unrighteous. Of course, we know that. And we also understand that God is not forgetful. God is omniscient. He's all-knowing. With all of His knowing, He knows all things. God is omnipresent. He's everywhere all at one time. And so actually there's a contrast here. There's a turn on words. And the writer in Hebrews 6 and 10 is simply saying, whereas man may be unrighteous, God is not. Man may be unrighteous, but God is not unrighteous. God is righteous. God is pure. And God is just. And whereas man may forget, God's never going to forget. He plays upon the weakness of man to show to us the power of God. Whereas man by habit, man by nature, he may be apt to forget. He may be prone sometimes to let things slip from his mind. But not so with God. God never forgets. I love Psalm 40. Psalm 40 and 12, and then also in Psalm 70 and verse 5, you see about the same verse of Scripture. Psalm 40 and 12, "Behold, I am poor and needy, yet the Lord thinketh upon me. Isn't it wonderful to know that God considers us in our low estate, and though people may forget us, God never forgets. I sometimes have a problem remembering names. I'd never forget a face, but it's hard to associate a name with that face. And one thing I experienced in all the years of our traveling was like if you went to the Allentown meeting or you went to the Bristow Fellowship meeting and you seen people that you had seen before, but because they were out of place, because they were not in their familiar surroundings and they were not at that church where you had seen them last, you said, I know that person, I've seen them somewhere, but you could not remember them by name. But I want to tell you, my friend, God never forgets a name. The very hair of our head is numbered, and God numbers every one of them. He sees each sparrow that falls. He is an omniscient God that sees and knows everything. And I just want to preach to somebody here tonight, you're never forsaken and you're never forgotten. You may be sitting here tonight wondering, does God realize what I'm going through? Does God understand that I've took all I can take? I want to say to you tonight, as the verse of Scripture said, God is not unrighteous and that He has not forgotten. He never forgets. Hallelujah. Of course, Psalm 8 and 3, how many times have we looked at that? When I consider the heavens, amen, the works of Thy fingers, the moon and the stars which Thou hast ordained. And then verse number 9 also, what is man that Thou art mindful of him, and the son of man that Thou visited him? Isn't it a wonderful thing to know that God is concerned about us? Isn't it a wonderful thing to know that God has you on His mind? What is man? Psalm 8 and 9. What is man that Thou art... 8 and 4. What is man that Thou art mindful of him? I like that word, mindful. Isn't that a wonderful word? Have you ever thought what that means? What is man that Thou art mindful? That simply means that God's mind is full of you. A full mind. The thoughts of God are upon us. Mindful. The thoughts of God are full of you and me. And you're never forsaken. And you're never forgotten. Preacher, I'm in the worst storm of my life. On the authority of the Word of God, I want to tell you that God is not righteous, unrighteous. He has not forgotten. Preacher, I am in the greatest trial of faith that I have ever been. I am to the point, Brother MacDonald, I wonder, does it do any good to pray at all? God is not unrighteous. Brother Shad, I sometimes really question, how can any good come out of what I'm going through? Let's look at those questions again. Will I ever get out of the storm I'm in? Does God really answer prayer? And then last, how can any good come out of this? Let's look at those three things. And I want to be repetitious. When will this storm end? Does it do any good to pray? How can any good come out of what I'm going through? First of all, let's look at Noah. Secondly, let's look at Abraham. And then thirdly, let's look at Joseph. Have you ever noticed that verse of Scripture there in Genesis 8 and verse number 1? And God, remember. And God remembered Noah. As if to say that He ever even forgot. He uses a and I won't try to say it, But in my study this week, I come across a word that begins with A, and it's got most every letter in the alphabet in it, and I guess you'd call it a theological term that literally means that God, as so to show us something of Him, He makes a play upon human nature. For you see, in that sometimes when we forget, we recall, it comes back to our recollection and we remember. Amen. And so here God makes a play upon human nature, and it says, "And God remembered Noah." Preacher, will this storm ever come to an end? Will this ever be over? The Bible said, "And God remembered Noah." I like verse number 23 of Genesis 7. "And Noah only remained alive, and they that were with him in the ark." What am I saying? God did not forget Noah. You see, it was a matter of trust. It was a matter of toil, and it was a long trial for 120 years. Amen. God waited in the days of Noah while the ark was preparing. What a trial of faith. It had never rained before, and God told Noah to build an ark. And Hebrews 11 declares, "By faith Noah, being warned of God," amen, "prepared an ark," amen, "by which he condemned the world," amen, "to the saving of his house, and became an heir of righteousness, which is by faith." Nobody had seen it rain before, and nobody had ever built a boat before, but Noah built a boat, and Noah saved his house. And then fathers, parents, may I preach to you? You may question, "Will my children be saved? Will my children be saved?" Build a boat, prepare an ark, and trust God to save them from the judgment that is to come. And you'll find out that God is not unrighteous to forget. You'll find that God is faithful. And if you'll build a boat, if you'll prepare an ark, if you'll do your part, God will remember. You know, it's wonderful in this, in that while Noah built this ark, we cannot say that he was a successful evangelist. We cannot say that he was a very successful crusader, and he did not have large groups of people saved under his preaching. But there was one thing that he was faithful in doing. Noah saved his house. Daddy, mother, parents, could I encourage you tonight, build an ark. Provide a safe haven. And God told Noah, said, "When you build that ark, pitch it within and pitch it without. Rather, Noah, I want you to pitch that thing so that nothing from the outside can get on the inside. Pitch it on the inside so nothing within can get without." May I say, it's important, parent, amen, that we safeguard our children from the things of this world. Amen. The Bible said, "Train up a child in the way he should go, and when he is old, he will not depart from it." I want to preach.

0: He will not forget your labor of love. He will not forget, amen, the time that you brought that child down the aisle. Amen, and you dedicated that child to God. He will not forget, amen, that you brought him to Sunday school. He will not forget that you prayed in that home, that you gave them a holy, godly atmosphere. I said, God is not unrighteous to forget. I said, judgment's coming. I said, the wrath of God is going to come again. What we see in the Old Testament, we of course will see again. God's going to send judgment. But aren't you glad that God remembered? And I want to preach to you tonight. Amen. Just as Noah and his own were safe within the ark, I believe that God will not forget his own. And when wrath and judgment comes, we'll be preserved. I said we'll be preserved in the midst of the flood. We will be preserved in the midst of the flood. Glory to God. Preserved. Preserved in the midst of the flood. And I like this. God remembered Noah. Genesis 8 and 1. And watch this. And all the cattle that was with him in the ark. And God made a wind to pass over the earth. Now there's two things I want you to see with me in reference to God remembering Noah and him being preserved in the flood. And that, of course, as I read to you in verse 1 of chapter 8, and God made a wind. You see, Noah may have wondered after this 40 days of rain and water upon the earth for 150 days, for near 6 months, water that covered the face of the earth. And then the Bible said God made a wind. The first thing that God gave to Noah as a token that he had not forgotten Noah was a clearing wind. A clearing wind. And the waters assuaged. God made a wind. I like Job 37 and 21. And now men see not the bright light which is in the clouds. We very often do not see the light that is in the clouds. We cannot see the good that comes out of the storm. We cannot see the good that comes from trial. We cannot see the good that comes from the test. And now men see not the bright light which is in the clouds, but the wind passeth and cleanseth them. Something about that clearing wind that comes and blows the storm away and causes the flood tide to subside. I've been calling down and talking to Mom every day. You know, they had a tropical storm hit, put several inches of water on the property. They wasn't even able to have church Sunday night, Wednesday night, because the parking lot was covered. Had about 3.5-4 feet of water on the backside of the property there. But with every day when the tide goes out and the wind blows, it carries that water out more and more and more. And she told me this morning, she said the water is off the parking lot and they probably got a good acre or more of blacktop and the water subsides. That's what God done for Noah. God sent a wind and it cleared that water, cleared it out. Isn't it amazing of how that the Holy Ghost wind can move in our life when there's such a storm, when there's such, amen, turmoil in our life? The wind passes, blows it all away. There's been questions in my mind and thoughts that clouded my mind and problems I didn't know what to do. And all I knew to do was just get somewhere and pray until the Holy Ghost come. Amen. God is not unrighteous to forget. Brother Shorty called about 5 minutes after 9 last night, and Sister Louise has not been feeling good. And so he called him. So I just went over there, and I made my way over there real fast, just as fast as I could get there. Amen. And both of them were just upset. And Brother Shorty was just a nervous wreck, pacing and standing. And finally I got him settled down, and Louise has just not been well. And I'll tell you what, I really didn't know what to do. Amen, my heart just goes out to people when they get that way and their children's so far away. But I know one thing that works every time. Amen, we visited for probably about 35, 40 minutes. Amen, and we had laughed a while and talked a while about this and that and the other. And I just got down in the middle of the floor, amen, down on my knees and down on my hands. And we just prayed a long time. It didn't come right soon. It didn't come right easy. But we prayed till the Holy Ghost fell at 809 Singapore in Wake Village, Texas. Glory to God. And then we prayed until the power of the Holy Ghost come down in that living room. We prayed till I heard Brother Shorty speaking in a heavenly language. And I said, thank you, Lord. You are not unrighteous to forget. You've not forgot 809 Singapore. And I want to tell you, these questions that come up, these problems that come up in your home, the best thing you can do is just get down and pray until the good wind of the Holy Ghost comes by and clears it out. Until the power of the Holy Ghost comes by and works the deliverance in your life. The clearing wind. Now when you move to verse number 20 of chapter 8 of Genesis, you see not only a clearing wind that God sent, but a covenant word. And probably several years ago, and I don't remember when, I preached to you about this covenant word. But in Genesis 8 and 20, and Noah builded an altar unto the Lord. And he took of every clean fowl and every clean beast. And then in chapter 9 and verse 1, and God blessed Noah. Now there's only one thing I want to leave in your thinking there in regard to that covenant word that God gave Noah in not forgetting him. And that is, the blessing did not come until after the blood was shed. And I don't have time to read through all of them. But if you look in Genesis 9 and 9, covenant. Verse number 11, covenant. Verse number 12, covenant. Verse number 15, covenant. Verse number 16, everlasting covenant. God made a covenant with Noah. But the covenant did not come until after the blood. You want to say what? Brother Shad, will this storm ever end? Will this storm ever come to a close? I want to tell you, my friend, that no matter how bad the storm gets, God has made a covenant with His own. The blessing did not come till after the blood was shed. In Hebrews 13 and 20, and then Jesus is referred to as the blood of the everlasting covenant. Brother Shad, why can you be assured that everything is going to be all right? Because the blood has been applied to the mercy seat. This storm will not take me out. This trial will not overcome me. This trial will not be my end. This trial will not be my ruin. Hell may do its worst, and the devil may do everything he can, but he can't get to me, because God made a covenant with me by the blood of the Lamb, and the devil cannot cross the bloodline. It matters not what hell does. Because of the blood, I get the blessing. And God blessed Noah in chapter 8 and verse 1. God remembered Noah in chapter 9 and verse 1. And God blessed Noah. I want to tell you, my friend, if you'll hold faithful to God, God will remember and God will bless. And God remembered. Quickly, chapter 19. I'm talking about never forsaken and never forgotten. Preacher, will this storm come to an end? Noah was preserved in the flood. Second question, does it do any good to pray? Does it do any good to pray? Look at Genesis 19 and 29. And it came to pass, when God destroyed the cities of the plain, that God remembered Abraham and sent Lot out of the midst of the overthrow, when he overthrew the cities in which Lot dwelt. There it is. God remembered. Noah preserved in the flood. But I love this. Abraham, praying a loved one out of the fire. For you see, the story begins in verse number 16 of chapter 18. Go back and get that. Genesis 18 and 16. And the men rose up from thence and looked toward Sodom. And Abraham went with them to bring them on the way. And the Lord said, shall I hide from Abraham this thing which I do? And man, God simply says, I can't keep this from Abraham. I can't go down there and judge Sodom. I cannot go down there and rain fire and brimstone on those twin cities of the plain, because Abraham's got a nephew that's down yonder in Sodom. Great God of heaven. I want to tell you, there's been a many a person saved out of the fire because they were somebody that prayed them out of the fire. Glory to God. I'm looking at some parents here. You got children that are hell-bent and hell-bound. And the devil would like to put it in your mind, it don't do any good to pray. But my Bible said in Genesis 19 and 29, and God remembered Abraham. God did not destroy Lot in Sodom because Abraham prayed. And may I preach to you, parent? May I preach to you, loved one? I said, keep a praying for that lost sinner boy. Keep a praying for that lost sinner daughter. I said, keep a praying for that lost loved one. Your prayer will save them from the fire. Just as sure as Abraham prayed Lot out of the fire, I want to tell you that your prayer will save them out of the fire. Stories told of how that D.L. Moody was once preaching to a large group of hardened men. There was a couple of thousand people there. It was a citywide meeting. And he said he sensed a callousness and a hardness sweep over the congregation. And he turned to Ira Sankey, his familiar friend and song leader. He said, Ira, come and sing. Sing a song. And he said, Ira Sankey began to sing a tender song about mother and mother's prayers. And as he sang that song of mother and mother's prayers, suddenly that congregation began to break, and he seen tears stream down the faces of hard men. When that song was over, D.L. Moody went to the pulpit and preached a simple gospel, just a simple message of salvation. 500 men came and gave their heart and life to Jesus Christ, broken by mother's prayers. May I say to you that were it not for mother's prayers, were it not for daddy's prayers, were it not for somebody that helped on for your soul, you'd be in the fire tonight. Would somebody help me while I preach? Amen. Abraham prayed, and he prayed a loved one right out of the fire. And when God sent down judgment and fire on Sodom and Gomorrah, Lot and his two daughters were safe because Abraham prayed. There's two things I want you to see in regard to God remembering Abraham, and that is this: God respected Abraham's piety. In verse number 19 of chapter 18, God says this concerning Abraham, for I know him, that he will command his children and his household after him, and they shall keep the way of the Lord to do justice and judgment, that the Lord may bring upon Abraham that which he hath spoken unto him. God respected Abraham's piety. Could I preach to you tonight, just in case you're in doubt, that God honors those that honor him, and God honors a holy life? You may get to the point, sir, that you wonder, does it do any good to live right? Does it do any good to stand for truth? Does it do any good to live holy? Does it do any good to stand for righteousness? I want to tell you, God honored Abraham because God saw that Abraham lived a holy life. And if you and I as parents, if we as dads, will live a holy life, I said God will respect us. I said God will show honor unto those that honor him. And God honored Abraham so that he would not judge Sodom and Gomorrah until he first spoke with Abraham. And in chapter number 18, You know the story. The Bible says that Abraham drew yet near. Drew near. That's in verse number 23. I like verse 22, and I've preached on that before. Abraham stood yet before the Lord. And on down through it goes concerning his prayer to God as he petitions for Sodom because of Lot. All the way down to 10 righteous. And of course we know that there was not even 10 righteous found in the city. But chapter number 19 in verse 29. And it came to pass when God destroyed the cities of the plain that God remembered Abraham and sent Lot out. God respected Abraham's piety. God regarded Abraham's petition. Abraham had only petitioned for 10. And there was not 10. But because Abraham had prayed, and because Abraham had petitioned, God sent Lot.
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3: Listen to that. Hey, amen. I really enjoyed it. And it's hard to get up and preach after something like that, hard to follow and act like that. Amen. I enjoyed that so much and appreciate this church so very much. I feel like you've just grown in my heart in the short time that we've got to know each other. And it seems like it's went by very fast. I hope you feel the same way. I hope you don't feel like it's been dragging along. Only thing I feel like could have been better is if my wife and, of course, our little daughter was here. And I'm anxious to go home, of course, tomorrow and see them. You pray that the Lord will give me traveling mercies. I'm not much for heights. Don't really like flying too much. Amen. But one man said he was getting ready to get on an airplane, Brother Jones, and he was worried. He was a Christian. He was traveling with another man. And the guy said, "What you got to worry about?" He said, "The Lord will be with us." He said, "That's what I'm worried about." He said, "Jesus said, 'Lo, I'll be with Yahweh.'" He said, he didn't say anything about getting up. Amen. And I'll tell you, that's how I feel about it. So I covet your prayers tomorrow. Amen. But we've just enjoyed it. I've enjoyed being here with you. Looking forward to what God's going to do here again tonight. I believe He's going to do something. Don't you? He's already been moving throughout these past few days. And I believe He's going to do something again here this evening. Acts chapter number 8. If you have your Bibles, Acts chapter 8, verse number 1. And thank you so much again for all the hospitality, the kindness. You just made me feel right at home here. And enjoyed the great meal today. That was wonderful, wasn't it? Amen. I thoroughly enjoyed that. And I don't know if I'll preach a little bit shorter because of it or a little bit longer. Amen. We'll find out here in a little bit. Acts chapter 8, verse number 1. Whenever you have it, just say amen. The Bible said, "And Saul was consenting unto his death. And at that time there was a great persecution against the church which was at Jerusalem. And they were all scattered abroad throughout the regions of Judea and Samaria, except the apostles. And devout men carried Stephen to his burial and made great lamentation over him. As for Saul, he made havoc of the church, entering into every house and howling men and women, committed them to prison. Therefore they that were scattered abroad went everywhere preaching the word. Then Philip went down to the city of Samaria and preached Christ unto them. And the people with one accord gave heed unto those things which Philip spake, hearing and seeing the miracles which he did. For unclean spirits crying with loud voice came out of many that were possessed with them. And many taken with palsies and that were lame were healed. And there was great joy in that city. But there was a certain man called Simon, which before time in the same city used sorcery and bewitched the people of Samaria, giving out that himself was some great one. To whom they all gave heed from the least to the greatest, saying, this man is the great power of God. And to him they had regard because of a long time he had bewitched them with sorceries. But when they believed Philip preaching the things concerning the kingdom of God in the name of Jesus Christ, they were baptized, both men and women. Then Simon himself believed also. And when he was baptized, he continued with Philip and wondered, beholding the miracles and signs which were done. We'll stop the reading there. Appreciate your attention. Look again at verse 9, if you will. There was a certain man called Simon, which before time in the same city used sorcery. What did he do? He bewitched the people of Samaria, giving out that himself was some great one. Verses 12 and 13 then say, but when they believed Philip preaching the things concerning the kingdom of God in the name of Jesus Christ, they were baptized, both men and women. And notice this, then Simon himself believed also. Did you catch the beginning of verse 12 and verse 13? First the city believed, and then Simon himself believed also. And my, they had such powerful preaching that not only was the town converted, but even the town witch believed. The very person who held the city captive bowed his knee and lifted up his head and proclaimed that Jesus Christ was Lord. Why? Because God had used one man, Philip, to bring deliverance to that city. These people were no longer under the influence of Simon's sorcery, but they were under the influence of the Spirit of God. Aren't you glad for that? I'd like to preach tonight if the Lord would anoint me, if the Holy Ghost would help me. I'd like to preach on the Spirit can break the spell. The Spirit can break the spell. Now in most Bibles, the heading of this book is called the Acts of the Apostles. And really in many ways, that is an astute observation. That was the purpose of the Holy Ghost when He filled the upper room where those 120 were gathered. For He came to not only reveal and to lift up the name of Jesus, but also to employ and to empower those disciples with the desire to witness. But while this book may be referred to as the Acts of the Apostles, it can actually be referred to as the Acts of the Almighty or the Acts of God. For the disciples were just recipients of the infilling. They were partakers of it. You see, when the Holy Ghost came down, amen, those believers, they had strengthened them in such a way that when they walked out of that room and into the streets, they were ready to take on all that hell had to throw against them. It gave them a boldness that even at the risk of being beheaded, skinned alive, and sawn asunder, they continued to preach the word and to win the lost to the Lord. Amen. They were moved so mightily at Pentecost that nothing else would ever be able to move them again. That's the way we should be, isn't it? When we come into the house of God, we should get so full of His Spirit that when we leave this place, no devil, no fear, no threat can kill our experience. Amen. Come on now. If the early church could persevere through persecution like that, how much more can we overcome the attacks of the enemy? I mean, we got it easy, don't we? We got a comfortable Christianity. We think we got it bad because somebody gossiped about us, because so-and-so didn't shake our hand when the service was over, because they didn't send us a card or visit us while we were laying sick in the hospital. But these believers were literally trying to escape the jaws of death. They were risking their lives to further the work of God. That's what I like about them. The early church was under fire, but they were also on fire. They felt the heat of the fiery darts of the wicked, but they felt a fire burning down deep in their soul. There was a spark that was ignited inside of each one of them by the Holy Ghost, and it helped them to be steadfast and resilient. It gave them the strength to stand no matter what came their way. I said they suffered, but yet they survived. Hallelujah. Amen. They tell me that there was a Lutheran church built in the city of Dresden, Germany during the 1700s. It's a very renowned church. Historians say it has survived civil wars. Witnesses in 1760 said its famous dome had been hit by more than 100 cannonballs fired by the Prussian army during the Seven Years' War. Believe it or not, the church survived the attack. It continued to stand strong. In 1849, the church was caught in the middle of what was called the May Uprising. It was surrounded by barricades. For many days, fighting occurred from without and from within the church building. When it was all over, the church continued to stand. Then, on February 13, 1945, members of the Allied forces began the bombing of Dresden. The church withstood 2 days of attacks when suddenly the 8 pillars which supported its large dome were succumbed to the heat that was generated by thousands of bombs that had been dropped on the city. At 10 a.m. on February 15th, the dome collapsed. The pillars exploded, the outer walls were shattered, and 6,000 tons of stone plunged through the floor as it fell. That building that once dominated the skyline vanished. It looked like it was gone for good. Its members no longer had a place to worship. The saints were scattered, and the church, the building itself, was scattered. Its remains laid in a pile in the center of the city for the next 45 years as communism ruled East Germany. Those people there, they refused to let the church stay that way. Shortly after the end of World War II, they began to collect any fragments they could salvage. They said communists denied reconstruction, but those people never gave up hope. Finally, when the Berlin Wall fell, which divided East and West Germany, it opened an opportunity for reunification. And in January of 1993, using modern technology and many of the original materials, the church began rebuilding the Church of Dresden. Reconstruction was underway. In 2003, the 7 bells which were positioned in the new dome rang for the first time on the day of Pentecost celebration. In 2005, efforts to rebuild that world-famous landmark was completed. For almost 300 years, that church has watched wars dissolve, enemies defeated, monarchs die, and communism destroyed. But through it all, the church has survived. You know why? Because those people refused to let the church of the living God be ruined by the enemy. They refused to let it just lie in ruin. I said they took what was left in the rubble and they had a Bible. Isn't that what happened in our text? In Acts chapter 8, Stephen was stoned. Their lives were being threatened out of fear of persecution. They were split up. They were divided and scattered. But the Spirit of God continued to move. They didn't have a building or a place to conduct their services in, so they turned every home into a chapel and every street corner into a pulpit, and they continue to proclaim the glorious gospel of Jesus Christ. New souls were being saved and added to the church faster than the devil could kill the members already inside of it. And then while Satan was using subtraction and division, God was using addition and multiplication. Amen. Come on. Ever since the church was established, the devil and all of hell have tried to erase it from existence. They tried to wipe it off the map. Churches throughout the ages have been barred and bombed. People have tried to tear them up and shut them down. But over 2,000 years later, the church has not only survived, but it has thrived. It stood strong. Its doors are still open, and we're still running on. Just like that church in Dresden, Germany, the Holy Ghost chimed in and rung the bell at Pentecost. The Bible said, and suddenly there came a what? There came a sound from heaven as a rushing mighty wind. The Holy Ghost made a sound in the upper room, and hell hasn't been able to shut it out

once and for all. Can you say amen? Thank you, Jesus. Notice our text tonight. Verses 9 through 11. The Bible reads, "But there is a certain man called Simon, which before time in the same city used sorcery and bewitched the people of Samaria, giving out that himself was some great one, to whom they all gave heed from the least to the greatest, saying, 'This man is the great power of God.' And to him they had regard, because in a long time he had bewitched them with sorceries." Notice two times the Bible said Simon bewitched the people of Samaria, or he bewitched them with sorceries. Think with me of the resistance that was felt. Simon had these people under his authority, didn't he? The devil was using him to work from every angle. He had some oppressed, some were depressed, and some were even possessed. Now, when you think of demonic influence, don't think only in terms of demon possession. That is a minuscule understanding of satanic attack. It's not so much that Satan wants to possess one individual. Your vision is narrow, if that's all you're thinking of. He really wants to control territories. He wants to set up dominions over regions. Just look at our text. Simon controlled the region. Everything was under his auspices. Everything was under his endorsement. That's what the Bible is referring to when it talks about us fighting and wrestling against principalities. They are demonic magistrates who serve over entire regions or castles. So, amen. Have you ever noticed they got the whole city tied up? You ever notice when you go to certain cities or places, there are spirits that are more prevalent in those specific areas than in others? For instance, there are spirits, amen, like in San Francisco, there are spirits, homosexual spirits. Amen. In Seattle, there are suicidal spirits. In cities like Salt Lake City in Utah, they are controlled by occult-like spirits. In Las Vegas, they are controlled by gambling spirits. In New Orleans, they are controlled by rebellious spirits. There are cities that have spirits of indifference, and they set up regional and territorial dominions. And the citizens in that city can't really be free until they overcome the demonic influence in that whole region or in that entire city. If you disagree with me, let me remind you, in Mark chapter 5, when Jesus came to the country of Gadara, they met him a man possessed with many devils. And when Jesus got ready to cast those devils out, do you remember their request? They said, "Suffer us not to leave the region." You see, they didn't mind leaving the man just as long as they didn't have to leave the territory, because they had something going on there and they were trying to hold that area down. They said, "We don't care if you send us into the swine just as long as you don't make us leave the region." Amen. I want you to realize tonight, Satan has a highly organized operation against you. Demons are not disorganized. When they come against you, they come in order. In that same text, when Jesus asked that man what his name was, those demons spoke up for him. They said, "My name is Legion, for we are many." Amen. Legion meaning we are regimented. We are organized. You must understand, when demons march, they march together in unity. You study it out. When they accuse Jesus of casting out devils by the power of the air,

fighting with the pastor. It's because we don't understand order. I don't know about you, but I say it's time to get some order in the house of God. We got to get rid of every chaotic wild spirit that's out of control, because disorder is a work of the enemy. That's why the Bible said God is not the author of confusion. That's why Paul said that all things be done decently and in order. Amen. Come on. Not only is the enemy after regions, but he's also after houses. Now when I say houses, I don't mean your address or your residence. He's not so much after the house as he is the household. Let me cite some examples so you can understand more clearly. Rebecca was a con artist, a trickster, a deceitful woman. She lied to her own husband and manipulated her own children. Her uncle Laban was a swindler, a liar, a whoremonger. Her son Jacob was a cheater, a rascal, a deceiver. You see, when an evil and a rebellious spirit gets inside of the house, it'll try to grow their generation after generation. Think about David. His own family was a dysfunctional from Jesse on down. He was ostracized by his own father. I know he was anointed, but he was full of lust and driven by perversion. He had something that he could not get rid of. No wonder his son Absalom was so disobedient and treacherous. And Amnon raped his daughter Tamar. And Solomon knew so many strange women that he lost control of the kingdom. It was because there was a spirit that had gotten inside of the house. There was a force that was trying to take over the family. And I don't want to spend so much time tonight talking about Jacob and David. I don't want to deal so much with the issues of these biblical characters from so long ago. And my friend, what is the spirit that has gotten inside of your house? What is the spirit that has gotten inside of your family? Amen. Come on now. Kids nowadays, they're battling things before they ever get out of high school that many of you never ran into until you were full grown, until you were way up in years.

Spirit into us. But I want to preach to somebody tonight, that spirit that you're wrestling with, that demon that you're fighting against, that principality that is opposing you. It gets desperate when you come into the house of God. It gets intimidated when you enter into His presence, because Satan knows if he don't kill you with it quickly,

once again. You believe that tonight? On June 6, 1944, Sergeant Harrison Summers was part of the first night drop of troops during the American airborne landings in Normandy, France, during World War II. Summers and 15 soldiers were ordered to capture a building complex nearby, labeled WXYZ. That the Germans had complete control of that territory. In fact, that complex turned out to be the barracks for over 100 German soldiers. Summers led the attack, charging forward with his machine gun. He told the others to follow, but they were so scared they hid outside in a ditch. Summers kicked the door open, started shooting. 4 German soldiers fell dead. The others ran out the building into the next building. Again, Sergeant Summers, still alone, charged into that building, and again, the Germans fled. His bravery inspired Private William Burke to come out of hiding, set up his light machine gun, and begin to fire. This time, the Germans were ready. They shot at him from loopholes. Burke, with Private Burke's machine gun fire, with Sergeant Summers crouching low as he ran, they failed to hit him. Sergeant Summers kicked the door in and sprayed the interior, killing 6 German soldiers. They said he dropped to the ground exhausted in emotional shock. He rested for about 30 minutes while his squad came up and refilled his ammunition supply. He again afterward charged another building, killing 6 more Germans. Sergeant Harrison Summers went on that day to single-handedly invade 5 buildings, kill and capture 60 German soldiers, and single-handedly drive the enemy out of the area. Because of his courage, he was awarded the Distinguished Service Cross and 2 Purple Hearts. Today, that man is considered to be a great hero. You know why? Because he decided it was time to take over the enemy's territory, that it was time to reclaim the area. And I'll tell you, that's what we need to do. We need to bombard hell and pull down the devil's throne.

And we need to take back the area for the glory of God. Amen, my friend. The devil's had control and dominion over you. He's been running you and your family out of your own house. He's been wreaking havoc in your marriage. We can have it between you and your spouse. We can have it between you and your children. He's been wreaking havoc on your job. But it's time to make a turnaround here tonight. I believe by the power of the Holy Ghost, the Spirit of God can break the spell that Satan has had you under. You can chase the devil down. You can drive him out. You can get him on the run. And you can have victory right here tonight. Amen. Look at verse 12 and 13. But when they believed Philip preaching the things concerning the kingdom of God in the name of Jesus Christ, they were baptized, both men and women. Then Simon himself believed also. Think not only of the resistance that was felt, but also of the redemption that was found. Simon thought he owned Samaria.

man, Adam. When God got ready to create the woman, he created one man. He pulled the woman out of the womb of man. He pulled the family out of the woman, and he pulled a civilization out of the family. He always starts with one. When God got ready to deliver the children of Israel, he used one man named Moses, and he said, go down there and tell that old Pharaoh to let my people go. When God got ready to feed the Israelites, he used one man named Joseph, because he knew if he could get Joseph out, Joseph could bring everybody else out with him. When God got ready to bring restoration to Jerusalem, he used

hundreds and thousands of years into the future. When God got ready to let Jerusalem know that his heart was broken, he used one man named Jeremiah, that weeping prophet, to express his deepest thoughts and emotions. When God got ready to restore Nineveh, he used one man named Jonah to preach that nation back to its knees. When God got ready to give us the solution to sin, to hand us the antidote to iniquity, he used one man, his only begotten son, the Lord Jesus Christ. I want to tell somebody, it only takes one good man for God to move. The book of Deuteronomy said one can chase 1,000 and 2, 10,000. Amen, come on. If you get one good man, it'll revolutionize a city. The devil is so afraid of that kind of man that when he hears about him, he'll send out all the abortionists to kill every male child they can find. He's not after the masses. He's after one man. But he's willing to kill countless male children in order to get to that one man. Because the devil knows if they ever get loose, everything connected to him is going to get loose too. I feel like telling somebody tonight, you're one of the ones. I said you're one of the ones. That's why all of hell is against you. That's why Satan is trying to destroy you. That's why the enemy is after you. That's why you're going through the struggle, because you're a jailhouse wrecker. You're a mountain mover. You're a giant slayer. That's why the devil's been fighting you all of your life. He's been trying to get to you. He may have gotten to your family. He may have gotten to your friends. But by the grace of God, you're still here, because God is wanting to use you to bring redemption, to make a change in the atmosphere, and to help break the spell of sin. John Patton, he was a missionary to the South Sea Islands. He often lived in danger as he worked among hostile heathens. One day while he was on the island, 3 witch doctors, claiming to have the power to cause death, publicly declared their intentions to kill Mr. Patton with their sorcery before the following Sunday. Those witch doctors had a great influence over the entire island. They told John Patton all they needed to carry out their request was some food that he had partially eaten. To prove to those islanders that those witch doctors were wrong, that they were powerless, he agreed. He asked for 3 plums. He took a bite out of each plum and handed one to each witch doctor. That weekend, those islanders waited for John Patton to get sick and to die. But on Sunday morning, the missionary strolled into the village with a smile on his face and a spring in his step. Those people looked at one another in amazement, thinking it could not possibly be John Patton. The so-called sacred men admitted they had tried by all their incantations and sorcery to kill him. The islanders asked them why they had failed. They explained that the missionary was a sacred man like themselves, but they said his God is much stronger than ours. Amen. From then on, they said those people were no longer under the influence of those witch doctors. The spell had been broken, and many lives were saved under John Patton's ministry. Amen. I don't know about you, but I believe that's all it takes is for one good man like John Patton, or one man like Philip, to get put into the power of God. Because when that happens, it'll put the devil out of business. You see, here not

0: Samaritans, all gave heed unto Simon, from the least to the greatest, saying, this man is the great power of God. Everyone in that city thought Simon had a supernatural ability that far exceeded anything else. That is, until Philip showed up. Because when Philip started ministering to the city, the Bible said, and the people with one accord gave heed unto those things which Philip spake, hearing and seeing the miracles which he did. Amen. Did you notice that? At first they gave heed to Simon. Then they shifted their attention to Philip and gave heed to him. The Samaritans, just like the heathens John Patton witnessed to, realized God was greater, that he was the absolute authority. I said the Spirit broke the spell. And I don't know about you, but I say if one man can do that much damage to the devil, if one man can dispel wickedness and convert a group of heathens or an entire city, what can a whole church do? That's been filled with the Shekinah glory. What can a whole church do? That's been endued with the Holy Ghost. I believe we can overcome the resistance of hell. We can turn this world upside down. And we can help build the kingdom of God. Is that your desire, church? Hallelujah. I want you to look lastly at verses 14 through 17. Now when the apostles, which were at Jerusalem, heard that Samaria had received the word of God, they sent unto them Peter and John, who when they were come down prayed for them, that they might receive the Holy Ghost. For as he was yet fallen upon none of them, only they were baptized in the name of the Lord Jesus. Then laid they their hands on them, and they received the Holy Ghost. Think not only of the resistance that was felt, not only of the redemption that was found, but lastly, think of the revival that followed. Philip went to Samaria and preached the gospel. While Philip started speaking to the people, God started shaking the place. He started casting out devils. The blind received their sight. The lame walked. Chains began to fall off. And the Bible said there was great joy in that city. Can I tell you tonight, there is no greater joy like the kind you experience when you have a breakthrough in your life and you finally see deliverance come to your house. I know we're often criticized for the way we worship. I know it bothers some people. They think we're too clamorous or boisterous. They think we're out of line. They think it's inappropriate for intelligent people to act so flamboyant and fragrant in their style of praise. But I'm not to tell those people, if you saw where God brought me from, you would praise Him too. If you knew how far He brought me, if you knew how bad things were, if you knew how I used to live, if you knew what a miracle it was for Him to get me out, you would be praising Him the same way. I don't know about you, but when I think about the goodness of the Lord, when I think about His saving grace, I got to take a moment to give Him the glory. I want to tell you tonight, it's all right to be happy. It's all right to be joyous about what Jesus has done for you. You've been through it, and somehow God brought you out of it. And I say you ought to be able to dance for at least as long as you cried. You ought to be able to celebrate for as long as you had to suffer. Amen. Come on now. We read where the enemy was raging and fighting hard against the church. But the Bible said there was great joy in the city. Amen. Isn't it amazing how you can shout and still go home to heartache? Some of you had to fight the devil all the way to church tonight. And when you leave here, you're going to have to fight him all the way home. Some of you may even have to fight the devil once you get home. But when you can be like these Christians in the book of Acts, the Bible said there was great persecution. But it also said there was great joy. On one hand, they were being threatened. But on the other hand, they were thrilled. On one hand, they were endangered. But on the other hand, they were excited. On one hand, their lives were full of jeopardy. But on the other hand, their lives were full of joy. And no matter how much persecution they were subjected to, it could not shatter their confidence. It could not get rid of their desire. And can I tell you, friend, all of hell may be against against you, but you can have joy down deep in your soul. I believe we can have joy in the city. How about you tonight? Hey, amen. They tell me there's a conference that is being put on in a Presbyterian church in Omaha, Nebraska, several years ago. Everyone who attended the conference that evening was given a helium-filled balloon. They were told to release that balloon at some point in the service when they wanted to express the joy that they felt in their hearts. Since they were Presbyterian, they were not free to say, Hallelujah, Amen, or thank you, Jesus. That just wasn't their custom. All through the night, balloons ascended. They said every once in a while, you'd see one float to the ceiling as the person holding it felt joy overflow their soul. But when the myth was so sad about that service was when it was over, they noticed one third of those balloons remained unreleased. One third of the people who were there that night never felt like they had anything to be happy about. They never felt like they had anything to rejoice in. Amen. To think those people no doubt sit right in the midst of the very presence of God, and they never felt a thing. They never found a reason to rejoice. But I wonder how many of us come to church and we leave here without ever saying amen, without ever clapping or raising our hands, without ever experiencing the joy of our salvation. I'll tell you what some of you need to do tonight. You need to let your balloon go, so to speak. You need to yell out a thank to Jesus, a glory to God, a praise the Lord. How about it tonight? We've learned so much about emotionalism that we've given in to formalism. We've become so afraid of being fanatical that we've become dangerously complacent. But I want to tell somebody tonight, if you lift God up and let the glory come down, and put a song in your soul, and put peace in your mind, and put joy down in your heart. Can we praise in church? Oh, God. Let me never forget where you brought me from. Somebody come to music. I'm closing. Paul Harvey, he wrote a book entitled The Rest of the Story. Anybody ever read that book before, heard of it? They said somewhere in that book, he wrote about a church located in a small town called Slime Quarter, North Carolina. It's a very famous historical landmark, Bill Jones. They say it was an old-fashioned Methodist church built in 1874. It was just a little white wooden building, only seated about 30 or 40 people. Those Methodists had a major problem, though. They built their church in marshy land. It was easily flooded. Because it was constantly flooded, they built their church on cinder blocks to try to raise it above the water. They said in 1876 they had a great revival there. Many souls were saved. Those new converts took up membership. As you can imagine, they needed a bigger church, needed a better piece of property. They looked all throughout the area, scoped the landscape. They found a perfect piece of property real close by. They asked the landowner if they could purchase it. The landowner was an ungodly man. He said, no way. He said, that's the last thing I want to see built here. He said, I'd rather see a bar or a saloon built on this property before I saw a church. As you can imagine, those people were heartbroken. They really were hoping they could purchase the property so they could build the church there. They said it didn't look like that man was going to budge. Didn't look like he was going to change his mind at all. But the pastor never gave up hope. He prayed and fasted. He asked for God to somehow make a way. They said one night, a storm blew into that town. They said that it was so strong, the winds, that it literally swept that church off of the cinder blocks. When the storm was over, that church had been swept 150 yards down the road. Here's the unbelievable part. It was relocated to the very piece of property they wanted to build on. They said that landowner was so shocked and touched, he said, this must be the hand of God. He allowed them to build the church there. Not only that, he gave them the property for free. It was already located there. They said not only that, he got saved in that church and became a faithful church member. To this day, you can find that church in Swine Court in North Carolina. They call it the church the hand of God moved. Amen. Well, I believe if God can move like that in a small town in Swine Court in North Carolina, if He can move like He did in Samaria, I believe He can move here too. Right here in Hampton, Virginia, we can be a church the hand of God moved. We can be a church that has revival in the midst of adversity and persecution. And come on now, here in our text, Saul was wreaking havoc and Simon bewitched the people of Samaria. The devil was working in two ways. He was causing destruction and deception. He was murdering the saints and manipulating the Samaritans. You see, Satan was trying to build a system. He was going to eliminate the church by killing the members already inside of it and by putting any potential converts under his influence and control. But the devil forgot about one thing, didn't he? He forgot about somebody who could break the spell that he had those people under. He forgot about the power of the Holy Ghost. I want to tell somebody tonight, the devil may be trying to hinder the church. He may be trying to cause division amongst God's people. He may be trying to harass and terrorize and intimidate your life. But I'm here to show notice on the enemy here tonight. The Holy Ghost can overcome the havoc. I said the Spirit can break the spell from hell. Hallelujah. Let's stand. Let's praise the Lord tonight. You believe He can bring us revival? You believe we can have revival in these last days? Hallelujah. Oh God. I want you to understand tonight, there's two kinds of spirits in this world. You know that? There is a Holy Spirit and there is a hellish spirit. Which one are you going to give control to? Which one are you going to be influenced under? Paul warns us in 1 Timothy chapter 4 and verse 1. He opens the chapter saying this, "Now the Spirit speaketh expressly that in the latter times some shall depart from the faith." Why? "Giving heed to seducing spirits and doctrines of devils." Did you notice that? Paul said some people are going to backslide. They're going to walk right out of the church doors. They're going to quit on God and His people. Why? Because they gave in to the wrong spirit. Amen. I'm glad Paul didn't leave us with that, aren't you? I'm glad He gave us a solution. He wrote down there at the end of the chapter in verse 16. He said, "Take heed unto thyself and unto the doctrine. Continue in them. For in doing this, thou shalt both save thyself and them that hear thee." Amen. I want to tell somebody tonight, you can be saved from that seducing spirit. You can get out. And as long as you don't give in, I believe we can have the victory, don't you? I want to open this altar tonight to everybody that's here. There's a spirit that's after each one of us. Amen. Don't deny it. Don't act like you don't know. There is a spirit that would like to take control of your soul. You better be careful about what you give in to. You better be careful about what spirit you entertain. Can we come tonight? I believe we need to get filled under the influence and the Spirit of God. We need to be full of the power of the Holy Ghost. Hell is raging all around us. Hell is attacking us with all that it has. You better make sure you're filled up with the Shekinah glory. You better make sure you got the strength to fight that evil spirit off. Oh God.
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3: The heart's cry of everybody here this morning. Lord, I want more of you. It doesn't matter what kind of spiritual condition you're in. If you're here and you're completely unsaved, you're not in a right relationship with God, what you need is more of Him. And that's what He wants to grant to you this morning. If you're here and you've been saved for years, what the Lord wants to establish in your life is more of Him. We should never be satisfied with where we're at in God. And if you're unsaved, you certainly shouldn't be satisfied with that kind of spiritual condition. And the good news is we don't have to stay where we're at. But God can and wants to come down and draw us nearer to Him this morning than we've ever been in our lives. You really need to believe that before we even get started. God has a purpose for this service, and He has a purpose for every single one of our lives, which is to draw every single one of us closer to Him than we've ever been. What an awesome thought, Brother Light. God wants to draw me and you closer to Him right now than we've ever been. We just can't hold anything back. Amen. Let's go ahead and stand for the reading of God's Word. Turn to the book of Romans chapter 5. Oh, more of you. Romans chapter 5. We're just going to be reading one verse this morning for the sake of time. We're going to read Romans chapter 5, verse 20. Moreover, the law entered that the offense might abound. But where sin abounded, grace did much more abound. Okay. Now, in that particular verse, we see three things abounding in the Apostle Paul's life at different times in his life. And I want you to notice them. Three different things that abound. It says, moreover, the law entered that the offense might abound. But where sin abounded, grace did much more abound. And I want to preach to you for a little while on making grace amazing. Making grace amazing. Heavenly Father, we come to You in Jesus' name, Lord, and we thank You for the amazing grace that You offer to our lives. Lord, we pray that everyone here would come to an understanding of this amazing grace and that they would make sure around these altars, most of all, that they will not leave until it's appropriated in the way that You desire it to be. Lord, we're so thankful that even though we're undeserving, Lord, You want to come down and establish Your grace inside of each one of our hearts and our lives and draw us closer to You than we've ever been. And we thank You for it and ask that it would be accomplished in Jesus' name. Amen. You can be seated. Now, to some of you, the title of my message might seem a little bit strange because I titled it Making Grace Amazing. And the reason that sounds kind of strange to some of us, especially to those of us that are saved, is what do you mean you have to make grace amazing? Because after all, if you're saved, grace already is amazing to you. It's not something that you have to make amazing because it already is. And as the people of God, we can fully identify with the words of the old hymn that we sing here quite frequently. Amazing grace, how sweet the sound that saved a wretch like me. I once was lost, but now I'm found. I was blind, but now I see. And we understand what that words of that song means. And because of it, you don't have to make the grace of God amazing to us. To us, it already is. It's the most amazing thing in the world to us. As a matter of fact, that word amazing grace means to stand in utter awe of something. To adore something. And that's what grace is to us. We stand in awe of what God has accomplished in our lives. See, when you've actually experienced the grace of God that that song's talking about, I'm sure that you'd agree that there isn't anything that needs to be added to it in order to make it amazing. Like I said, it already is. Amen. We feel like it's the most awesome act that could ever be accomplished. It's the greatest demonstration of love that has ever been shown. And all we have to do is just think about it, or start talking about it, or start singing about it, and tears of joy and thanksgiving start to roll down our cheeks. Yes. We become overwhelmed by emotion because of the magnitude of it all. I see it happen all the time up here, Brother Armstrong, when we're up here and the song service is going on and we start singing and he reached down his hand for me. I was lost and undone without God and His Son, but He reached down His hand for me. He established His grace in my life. And I watch how some of you stand up and begin to lift up your hands and praise and adore the person that established that grace in your life. It's unavoidable. That emotion overwhelms us. When we sing about the old rugged cross and the work that it accomplished in our lives as the people of God, and then people can't help but to get excited and thankful for the amazing grace that God has bestowed on somebody that's saved. See, to a Christian, words simply cannot express the wonder or the magnitude of God's grace. Our vocabulary is insufficient. I mean, even at its very definition, we are left speechless at the amazing grace of God. Here's the definition of God's grace. It is God's unmerited favor to those that are undeserving. That's what grace is. It's God giving to us what we do not deserve. It's God doing for us what we are completely unable to do for ourselves. So in other words, it's something that God establishes in our lives that we don't deserve and that we could never earn. No wonder we think it's amazing. One man defined it like this. He said that grace is God's riches imputed to my life, all at Christ's expense. No, we're just singing, "Bring me near the cross. Help what took place on that cross to be what I filter everything I say, see, and do in my entire life." Why? Because when you realize what He did and what it accomplished, it helps you to live for Him like He expects you to. And when we think about what He did, and the fact that we could never bring ourselves into right standing, and the only way that we can is because of what He accomplished on the cross, we can't help but to think His grace is absolutely amazing. And in all reality, I don't know about you, but this is how I feel. It causes me to say like King David, "Lord, who am I that You would be mindful of me? Who am I but somebody that's broken Your laws and violated the commandments of God, blasphemed Your name, and yet You went to a cross to die in my place?" That's absolutely amazing to me. I want to read some verses to you out of the Bible that display just how amazing the grace of God is. I'm going to read quite a few here, and I hope it doesn't bore you. Okay? Colossians chapter 1, verse 21. "And you that were sometimes alienated and enemies in your mind by wicked works, yet now hath He reconciled in the body of His flesh through death, to present you holy and unblameable and unreprovable in His sight." Ephesians chapter 5, verse 8. "For ye were sometimes darkness, but now are ye light in the Lord." 1 Peter chapter 2, verse 9. "But ye are a chosen generation, a royal priesthood, a holy nation, a peculiar people, that ye should show forth the praises of Him that has called you out of darkness and into His marvelous light, which in times past were not a people, but are now the people of God, which had not obtained mercy, but now have obtained mercy." Colossians chapter 1, verse 12. "Giving thanks unto the Father, which hath made us to be meet to be partakers of the inheritance of the saints in light, who hath delivered us from the power of darkness, and hath translated us into the kingdom of His dear Son, in whom we have redemption through His blood, even the forgiveness of sins." Titus chapter 3, verse 3. "For we ourselves also were sometimes foolish, disobedient, deceived, serving divers lusts and pleasures, living in malice and envy, hateful and hating one another. But after that the kindness and the love of God our Savior toward man appeared, not by works of righteousness which we have done, but according to His mercy He saved us, by the washing of regeneration and the renewing of the Holy Ghost, which He shed on us abundantly through Jesus Christ our Savior, that being justified by His grace, We should be made heirs according to the hope of eternal life. You ain't getting bored, are you? Ephesians chapter 2, verse 12. At that time, talking about when you did not have the grace of God applied to your life, you were unsaved. At that time, ye were without Christ, being aliens from the commonwealth of Israel and strangers from the covenants of promise, having no hope and without God in the world. But now in Christ Jesus, ye who sometimes, who were afar off, have been made nigh by the blood of Christ. And then in Ephesians chapter 2, verse 1, and you hath he quickened who were dead in trespasses and sins. Wherein in times past you walked according to the course of this world, according to the prince of the power of the air, the spirit that now worketh in the children of disobedience. Among whom also we all had our conversation in times past, in the lust of our flesh, fulfilling the desires of the flesh and of the mind, and were by nature the children of wrath, even as others. But God, who is rich in mercy, for His great love wherewith He loved us, even when we were dead in sins, hath quickened us together with Christ, and hath raised us up together and made us sit together in heavenly places in Christ Jesus, that in the ages to come He might show the exceeding riches of His grace and His kindness towards us through Christ Jesus. For by grace are ye saved. It is the gift of God. So it's no wonder when we see what our condition was, and the only way that His grace could be established in our life, it's no wonder that we find His grace to be so amazing. Because these verses are making it more than clear that it is only the amazing grace of God that can take a person from being an utter reprobate and causing them to be utterly redeemed. It's the only the amazing grace of God that can take somebody that is a blasphemous sinner and cause them to become a saint. And then it's only the grace of God that can take somebody that's in wrong standing with God and place them into right standing with God. That's totally unacceptable in His sight to becoming acceptable to Him in every way. So it's no wonder we think it's so amazing. After all, we can't deserve it. We could never earn it. We look at what it accomplishes in our lives when we consider the condition that we used to be in, so it's no wonder why we as the people of God think it's absolutely amazing. But something that does make us wonder is how some people don't find the grace of God amazing. Because the fact of the matter is that the grace of God is something that a lot of people could absolutely care less about. We're amazed by it. Tears roll down our cheeks when we sing about it. I mean, we get excited about it. I mean, if you want to have a good service, just sing about God's grace. Just preach about the grace of God, the saints of God, and get excited. But there's people outside these doors, and maybe this morning even some inside these doors, that could absolutely care less about the grace of God. And we're dumbfounded at how something that is so amazing to us could be of absolutely no interest to them. Because after all, how could something that is so awesome that it causes us to weep with joy cause them to yawn with boredom? I mean, how could somebody hear of the amazing grace of God, meaning the work of the cross of Calvary and everything that it accomplished to a person's life, and yet they would be uninterested in it, unmoved, unchanged? I mean, that doesn't make any sense to us. I mean, to us it's awesome, but to them it's of no importance whatsoever. I've even heard people mock it. They think it's a joke, the grace of God. God doesn't even exist. So what I want to do in this message is I want to break down our text and I want to explain three very important things to you concerning this subject. First of all, I want to look at why this happens. Why are there some people that don't think the grace of God is amazing? Second thing I want to look at is how we should go about trying to change their mind. And the third thing is what our actions will accomplish. Okay, all in all, I want to teach us how to go about we can make grace amazing to somebody that is absolutely lost in sin. We don't have to make it amazing to us, but there's a lot of people that we do need to make it amazing to. Now first, let's look at why this happens. Okay, and a section of our text makes it very, very clear why some people do not consider the grace of God to be amazing. Because it says, but where sin abounded. Now you can read over that and not understand it, but those are some very big words. It says, but where sin abounded in people's lives. Okay, now I want you to notice what this verse is saying, because it's saying that in many people's lives, the grace of God is not what abounds to them. Sin is. Sin is what abounds in their lives, meaning that sin is all that they care about. They are totally consumed and engulfed by it. Sin is their only interest in life. Because this verse is saying to them very clearly that to them, sin abounds. Wickedness abounds. Perversion abounds. Iniquity abounds to them. Now, I want to define what that word abound means in this verse, because it's very, very important. Because if it's saying that sin abounds, we have to understand what that word means. Now, that word abound means to be of the utmost importance. Sin abounds. It's of the utmost importance to them. It means to hold of the highest regard and of the highest priority. It means to be one single fixation in life. So in layman's terms, it means that sin to them is more important than anything else. It's bigger and better than anything else they could be offered. In a sinner's life, sin is their everything. Now, they might not recognize or realize that, but that's what the Word of God is saying. Sin is abounding in their life. It's of the highest priority to them. They hold it in the highest regard. It's of the utmost importance. It rules and it dictates everything that they do. So to the sinner, sin is their singular fixation. It's all that they focus their attention on. Nothing is more important to them than their sin, and everything else literally pales in comparison. I want you to think about it like this. How important is a shot of whiskey to an alcoholic? It's their everything. If you'd ever known one, you'd know that what I'm saying is true. I mean, how important is a cigarette to somebody that's bound by the addiction of nicotine? It's their everything. I mean, how important is a fix to a drug addict? It's their everything. There's nothing more important. I mean, how important is pornography to a stinking pervert? I mean, that's where they fuel their fire. It's everything to them. So there's nothing that's more important. Nothing else holds their attention because they're bound by those things. They're slaves to those things, kind of like a dog that's trapped on a chain. It's all they know, so it's the only thing that they consider. The grace of God isn't of any importance. It doesn't have anything to do with my sin. I need something to facilitate the wickedness in my life, and the grace of God certainly is not going to do that. And because sin is all that they know, and it's the only thing that holds their attention, they have absolutely no interest whatsoever in the grace of God, nor do they see any reason or any need for it inside of their lives. And to prove this point, I've went out before and I've conducted a survey, a four-question survey to 20 different people at the mall. Okay, and I went up and I asked them four different questions. First of all was this: would you consider yourself to be a good person? I think all 20 of them said yes. I mean, the Bible even says they'll declare their own goodness. Okay. Second question I asked, why would you consider yourself to be a good person? Okay, and they'd come up with their reasons, you know, why I like to help people, or I give money to the poor, or I help little old ladies cross the street, or whatever the reasons were, but they had reasons why they thought that they were good. Then the third question I asked them is, what standard of good are you using to judge yourself by? And I was amazed that people never even considered that. You know, at best, when I helped them through answering that question, they'd have to admit that, you know, they're just simply comparing themselves to other people. Well, I'm a good person because I'm better than this person in their own mind. And then the fourth question I ask, and the most important question, is this: but would you consider yourself to be a good person according to God's standards? And in all 20 people's lives, that was something that they never even considered. I mean, they were better than Charles Manson, but they never even considered how they fared before God. And the sad thing is they never even gave it a thought. Because the only thing in their minds was their sin, and everything revolved around that sin. They never give God or where they stand with God a second thought, because He's unthought of. That's not a concern. Sin is their singular fear. so what does God have to do with anything? Now, they might try to construct a God in their, they'll try to make a God in their own image to suit their sins, and they want to believe in God and expect God to bless them and do all kinds of things. But the real God of the Bible, the God of this book, they never even consider Him. All these people were perfectly content with enjoying the pleasures of sin for a season, like the Bible says. And they even felt like they were good people that were completely acceptable unto God while they were doing it. And the reason why is because they were deceived and they were distracted by the sin that was abounding in their life. So this is what I want you to understand. Since all of their attention is on their sin, they are never going to understand the grace of God, and they're never going to try to see their need for it inside of their lives. As a matter of fact, to them, the grace of God is going to be something that they see is unnecessary. They're fine. What do they need it for? The only thing that they view everything through the filter of sin. Okay? Everything's fine. So grace isn't thought of. It's not something they're concerned about. And if something isn't going to, if something doesn't happen to change their view, they're going to perish. Okay, so we see three things that are abounding in this particular verse. The first, it's talking about that sin abounds in people's lives. That's the condition that they're in. They're completely bound by sin. And if something does not change in that person's heart and life, what's going to happen to them? What's the Bible teaches? They are by all means going to be judged by God and face the consequences. So the second thing we're going to look at is what can be done to change their view. Well, we have to try to make the grace of God become of more importance to them than their sin. It's a tall order, but it's absolutely essential. If all they're doing is focusing in on their sin, it's the most important thing. They're never going to be interested in the grace of God. They're not going to try to understand it, and they certainly are never going to have it applied to their life. So what we have to do to change their condition is to try to make the grace of God become of more importance to them than their sin is. And our text tells us exactly how we should go about doing it. It says, "Moreover, the law entered that the offense might abound." Okay, now here we find something else abounding in a person's life. First, sin was abounding in their lives. Now it says that the law entered so that the offense might abound. In other words, we need to bring the law into the picture to show their sin and what the consequences of their sin is going to be. So here we see a switch taking place as to what we're trying to get a sinner to consider to be the most important thing in their life. Because it says that we no longer want them to see their sin as the thing that abounds, but now we want the offense to be something that abounds in their lives. Meaning that sin, we want it to no longer be the most important thing to their life. We don't want it to be the only thing that holds their attention or the only thing that they're focused in on, but now we want to bring them to a next level of having their offense before God be what they focus all their attention on. That's the goal. Okay, now what can be used to change their view? Well, this verse makes it very clear. It says that it can only happen when the law enters into the picture. In other words, when the law of God is brought into the picture, it can bring about this needed change of mind that has to take place. In other words, it is the only thing that can be used to take a person from their sin abounding in their life to having their offense be what abounds in their life. Remember what that word abound means. From their sin being the most important thing to them, to the fact that they have offended a just and a holy God being the most important thing to them. And that's exactly what the law of God is designed to do. It is designed to expose a person's sin and to define a person's sin. And without the law of God, this needed change that has to take place in the heart and life of every human being can never be accomplished. For instance, there's a lot of people out there that are under the deception that it's fine to drink alcohol. Some even drink alcohol while taking communion inside of the house of God. They have no understanding of what the Word of God clearly teaches in many different places. And they say, well, Jesus turned water into wine, and they just assume that that wine was fermented. There was no such thing. And so they go around and they drink alcohol and they think that they're just fine and dandy, even in right standing with God, and they continue doing it because they like the effects of it. And they're never going to change unless somebody has enough concern about their soul to stand up and say, hey, do you realize that the Word of God teaches that that's wrong? That the Bible says drinking alcohol is a sin. As a matter of fact, it gives us some very severe consequences that accompany it. I mean, it goes as far as to say that drunkards shall not inherit the kingdom of God. And I don't want to see that happen to you. There's a lot of people out there that don't see anything wrong with wine. You know, I've talked to people. I mean, it's one of the Ten Commandments. Thou shalt not lie. But they'll still try to justify themselves about it. And they'll say, well, you know what? You can lie as long as it doesn't hurt anybody else. Or it's okay if it's just a little white lie. You know, I mean, they'll try to justify it some way. And they're always going to be under that deception unless somebody stands up and says, listen, no, the book of Revelation says that all liars shall have their part in the lake of fire. There is no little sin to God. It's the very thing that separates us from Him. And people need to understand that, or they will never understand or even want to accept the grace of God in their life. Why? Because there will be no need for it. Folks, we have to understand that the law of God is absolutely essential in bringing about this change of view that needs to take place in the heart and mind of somebody that's lost and without God. And I want to explain to you why. Okay, what does the Bible say that the law of God is designed to do? Psalms chapter 19, verse 7. It says that the law of the Lord is perfect, converting the soul. That's what it's for. That's what it's designed to do. It's the perfect and the proper tool to bring somebody, the very kind of person that we're talking about this morning, to a place of understanding that they violated the commandments of God, what the consequences are, and wanting the grace of God to be established in their life because of it. But does it say that we go about doing this? Well, to answer that question, we need to look at what the Bible says the functions of the law are. Okay, now first of all, we're not going to go into all of them, but first of all, the Bible teaches us that the law brings the knowledge of sin. First of all, a person has to understand that they're sinning because before they can see their need for a Savior. I mean, it says in Romans chapter 3, verse 20, for by the law is the knowledge of sin. Paul said in Romans chapter 7, verse 7, I had not known sin but by the law. So it's very clear that the law shows a person that they are indeed a sinner. It convicts and it convinces a person's conscience that they have violated the Word of God and that there's going to be consequences as a result. Second thing that the law shows a person is that they are guilty and inexcusable before God. Listen to what it says in Romans chapter 3, verse 19. Now we know that what things soever the law saith, it saith to them that are under the law, that every mouth may be stopped, and that all the world may become guilty before God. So the law shows that a person's sin will not be overlooked, and it's not going to be excused in any way by the Lord. But it shows that they have offended God by their sin, and there are going to be consequences because of their sin. That's what the law does. That's its function. That's its purpose. That's why God has established it. To change people's minds about their sin. To get them to understand that they're doing things that are not pleasing in the sight of God. And because of that, if they do not change, there are consequences that they're going to have to face. They're not going to be able to excuse their sin away. There's no amount of good works that they could possibly do that will somehow, you know, overweigh the bad things that they've done. If they've sinned, they're going to have to answer for it. And people need to understand that. So all in all, the law of God shows a person that they have personally sinned before God, regardless of how good of a person they claim to be. They might fancy themselves to be the most wonderful person in the world, but the law of God shows them, no, you've sinned before a just and a holy God. It also shows that they're going to be judged according to God's standard, not the standard that they try to come up with themselves or the person that they try to compare themselves with. It shows that because of their sin, they are not acceptable to God like they'd like to believe, but rather, they are an enemy of Christ, the book of Ephesians teaches us. An enemy of God. Think about that. And it shows them that the sin that is so precious to them, that sin that's abounding in their life, is the very thing that's going to destroy them. All in all, the law shows that they are not in right standing with God, but rather they have offended Him and they are an offense to Him. And all because of their sin. You know, that sin that's so wonderful to them, that they take such pleasure in, that's so much fun. It's the very thing that is ruining their spiritual lives. It's the very thing that is putting up a wall of separation in between them and God, to where David said that God doesn't even hear our prayers. He said, if I have iniquity in my heart, God won't even hear. That's what sin does in a person's life. And when the law of God is understood, no longer is a person's sin going to be viewed as pleasurable, but then it can be viewed as offensive like it should be. It's no longer a good thing. It's a bad thing. And it's all because they've been enlightened to its nature, its existence, and its consequence. And then Paul said it like this. I mean, in one place he said, you know, that there's pleasure in sin for a season in the book of Hebrews, right? But he's saying when the law entered into my life and I began to get an understanding of what those sins did, it went from being, you know, pleasures in sin for a season to becoming exceedingly sinful, he said. Why? Because he realized what it was and what it was doing. So when the law enters into a person's life, sin should cease to be what abounds in their lives and the offense should come and take its place. There's a switch that has to happen before the grace of God can ever be understood or accomplished in a person's life. And we want to use the law of God so that a person no longer sees their sin in the same way. Not because we're mean-spirited. Not because we're holier than thou. Not because we like to point out things that our people are doing wrong so we make ourselves feel better about ourselves. That's not the reason we're to do it. We're to do it because if a person does not understand what they're doing is wrong according to the Word of God, they will never go on to correct it. They'll never see their need to correct it. If sin is the only thing that they focus on, if that's the only thing that they participate in, if, like the Word of God teaches us here, it's the very thing that controls everything they think about and everything that they do, why in the world would they have any use for the grace of God? They wouldn't. So if they're ever going to be brought to the place where the grace of God becomes important to them, and especially to where they want to experience it in their own life, we have to get them from the place of sin abounding to the place of their offense abounding. And the only way to do that, the Word of God says, is by using the law of God to prove to them that they have violated His commandments and that they need to be brought into right standing with Him. Third thing, last thing, is once a sinner is brought to this place, it is only then that grace can become amazing to their life. Okay? Before this change of mind takes place, the grace of God is of absolutely no interest to them. But once the function of the law has run its course, God's grace can become the most important thing to them in the world. Why? Because they realize that they need it. So the law causes the sinner to see God's grace as something that is bigger and even better than their sin. Okay, a total 180 takes place. I mean, it causes God's grace to be the very thing that abounds in their life over their sin. And it brings about the final truth of our text where it says, but where sin did abound, grace did much more abound. Now, brother DeMint, I mean, we used to be people that that's all we thought about was sinning. We were bound by it. That's all we wanted to participate in. We had absolutely no interest in the things of God, going to church, and even reading our Bibles. We didn't have any interest in that stuff. But when the law of God entered our lives and the Spirit of God began to convict us of our sin, all of a sudden we said, hey, and this very thing that we long to participate in is going to be the very thing that ruins our soul in hell, and it doesn't need to be this way because the grace of God is being offered to our lives. So suddenly a change of mind started to come about. So once a sinner understands the true nature of sin, then they will begin to understand and apply the importance of God's grace. I mean, once they realize that they are in desperate need of it, once they realize that they're damned without it, once they realize that the grace of God is the only hope that they've got, they will in turn be able to understand it in the way that they need to, accept it in the way that they need to, and go on to apply it in the way that they need to. I've heard it illustrated like this. Let's say that tomorrow morning we all went into the doctor's office. And we went in and we were just simply talking to him for a little bit. And he says, hey, I got to tell you, you need to start radiation and chemotherapy treatment starting tomorrow. I mean, you got to go, you know, every single day of the week, and it's going to take a toll on your body, but it's the only thing that could save you. I don't know about you, but I'd say, what are you talking about? I'm coming in for a physical, and you're telling me I need to go start taking radiation and chemotherapy? It's the only thing that's going to save me? There isn't even anything wrong with me. I'd quit going to that doctor. I'd think that he was a crack, and I wouldn't want anything to do with him. But if I went to that doctor, and he showed me the conditions that existed that I didn't realize what they were, and he showed me how I had stage 4 cancer, and my only hope was to go through radiation and chemotherapy treatments, suddenly I wouldn't think he was so nuts after all. I mean, I've seen people mock the things of God because they didn't understand the things of God. I've seen people refuse and resist the things of God because they didn't understand how necessary they were. But when you begin to speak the truth of God's Word to their heart and their life and show them that they're lost in the reasons why and their only hope to be made right, suddenly all that stuff wasn't quite so funny anymore. It wasn't something you just dismiss and act like it was an utter joke. Because they understood that without that grace, they were without hope. So the very thing that was kind of, you know, offensive to them suddenly becomes amazing like it was designed to be. Sister, if you go ahead and come to the music. Now, the reason that I feel that this subject is so vitally important is because I found that out of all the people that were lost and that they were sinners that I've shared my faith with, probably 5 out of every 50 even remotely had a proper understanding of God's grace and why they needed it applied to their lives. Okay? In other words, they don't understand the standard by which they're going to be judged, so they were deceived into thinking that they were all right with God, and they never gave the grace of God another thought. You want to know the only thing that they focused on? The thing that was abounding to them. Sin. Think about it. If you're here and you're saved, when you were lost and in sin, what's the only thing you thought about? Sin. We didn't sing like we were singing this morning, Brother Matthias, more of you. I was saying more of sin. More of sin. I've had it all, but what I want is, man, that song would be very fitting. And the bad thing is they cannot come to an understanding of their sin until they come to an understanding of the law of God and the fact that they violated it, and that's when they can come to an understanding of God's grace. Folks, they are presently engulfed in their sin. The Bible makes it clear, sin abounds to them. They're not interested in the meaning of grace, and they have absolutely no interest in seeking after it or applying it to their lives. So that makes it our responsibility to make sure that these steps of abounding go on to take place for them, or at least have the opportunity to. I mean, those people that you know that aren't in right standing with God, that are going out and doing things that are very clearly taught against in the Word of God, how are they ever going to know unless you tell them? And I understand sometimes it's hard to confront people. But you need to understand the reason why you're doing it. If their mind does not change, they are going to lose their soul. The only thing that they're focused in is on iniquity, on sin, on all the things that are causing them to be unacceptable to God. And unless they see that those things are unacceptable to God, unless they realize the condition that they are presently in, they're never going to want God's grace, regardless of how amazing it really is. So that makes it our responsibility to make grace amazing to a sinner, just like God made sure that it was made amazing to us. You can think about it like this. He's given us the perfect plan to change their minds, but we've got to be willing to put it into practice. Let's go ahead and stand. Now, just like there is in every single church service, in every church across the world, there's two groups of people here this morning. People that are saved, and people that are lost. And this message applies to both. For instance, if you're here this morning and you're lost, I've been trying to get you to understand you need to change your view. I'm going to be very transparent with you. I was lost in sin until I was 21 years old, and I participated in about everything that you could possibly participate in. And you want to know why I did it? Because it was fun. I liked using drugs.

doesn't make you worse than anybody else. We've all been in the same position. That's why Jesus had to die on the cross for the sins, the Bible says, of the whole world. But He's extending His grace to your life to where all you have to do is make the commitment and say, God, I realize that I violated Your law. I'm asking Your forgiveness. I realize that You want me to turn away from that sin and live a life that's acceptable unto You. And the Bible says that if you'll make that commitment, He'll come down and establish His grace inside of your life. To where all those different verses that I read about at the beginning of this message are verses that will perfectly describe the relationship with God that you can have and that He wants you to have before you ever leave this place. But the choice is up to you. You've got to decide what you're going to allow yourself to focus all of your attention on. It's either going to be on one or the other if it's going to do you any good. And what I mean by that is if you want to stare at your sin and just understand, you know, that there are consequences to sin and stare over a little bit at the fact that, you know, you really have violated the law of God and understand that, you know, because of that, you're not in right standing with Him, but you still got your hand and your eyes on sin. Nothing's ever going to change. Your offense needs to start abounding in your life. It needs to become more important to you than anything else. I mean, after all, we're talking about your eternal soul. What sin is it in your life that abounds so much that it's worth burning in hell for all of eternity? If you're honest, you'd have to answer, there's nothing that would be worth that. So here's my advice to you. You don't have to let it. This amazing grace is being extended to you around these altars this morning. And if you're here this morning and you're saved, you need to understand it is not optional that we follow these steps. You don't have to look very far to see somebody's life where sin is abounding. I've taught you for 45 minutes this morning that it's going to continue that way in their lives unless you make the offense abound in it. You've got to be faithful. Or they're never going to see their need for the amazing. It's never going to abound in their life. They won't even understand it or be interested, let alone apply it, unless you make it known unto them. You've got to be faithful. And regardless of which one of those conditions you might be in, I can tell you what the Lord wants to do in every single person's heart and life this morning. He wants grace to abound. If you're here and you're scared to witness, He wants to make His grace abound to you to where you'll be more than happy to go and to show somebody their offense before God so that they can be made right just like you were. And if you're here and you're lost in sin, the Lord wants to touch you around these altars to where you will never be the same. Let's bow our heads. Heavenly Father, we come to You in Jesus' name, Lord, and we love You and we thank You so much for the truth of Your holy word. God, we wouldn't know that we weren't in right standing with You except it be for Your law that You put inside Your word. We wouldn't realize how we could be brought into right standing with You unless You would have defined, God, the grace that You're extending to our lives inside of Your word. So Lord, we're thankful this morning that it's been taught so that we could come to a proper understanding of it and hopefully make sure that that grace abounds in our lives. And Lord, if there's anybody here this morning that's lost and isn't in a right relationship with You, they've never asked You to forgive them and made that commitment that they need to make in order to be saved. Lord, I pray that You would take all of their focus off of their sin this morning and put it onto the fact that they've offended You. Lord, I pray that You would bring the conviction power of the Holy Ghost so heavy upon them that they would want nothing more in their life than to experience the grace that You provided on Calvary's cross. Lord, if there's anybody here that's a Christian and that's scared to share their faith, that hasn't been trying to take people through these different steps of abounding in their lives, God, I pray that You'd change our hearts and our minds around these altars. Help us to understand that if this does not take place, they have absolutely no hope, but You want to use us to make sure that it does. And we'll thank You for it, Lord, in Jesus' name. Now, if every eye closed and every head bowed, nobody looking around, please. I wonder if there's anybody here that would raise their hand and say, Pastor, I'm here and I know that I'm not in right standing with God, but I want to be. And I want you to pray for me. I wonder if you'd raise your hand. I'm not going to embarrass you. Okay, I see that hand. Anybody else?

0: So I realize that I'm not in right standing with God. I see your hand, son. I've offended a just and a holy God, but I realize that God doesn't want me to face those consequences. He wants to establish His grace in my life. You're going to have to see things differently. There's a commitment you're going to have to be made. If you're willing, I wonder if you'd raise your hand and say, I need you to pray for me. I don't want to leave the same way. Amen. Amen. Now, saints, we've got to make a decision. There's no question whether or not people are in this condition. There's no question as to the only way that they're going to get out of it. The only question remains is, are we going to help them like we should? Unfortunately, we can come up with all kinds of reasons to why we won't personally put into practice in our lives the very thing that I've tried to do this morning to this congregation, which is to explain to individuals why they need to be saved and the only way that they can be that way. Something's got to change. The Word of God is not going to change. What God expects is not going to change. And people's conditions are not going to change. So there's only one thing that needs to change. That's the commitment that we have towards the commission that God's placed upon our lives. And I hope that as we gather around these altars, everybody will give themselves wholeheartedly to it. Amen. Let's come down and pray.
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2: I don't want any. David Lamb. Up next, another great message from David Lamb.
3: Go out the back and do it discreetly. No children playing, especially mine. And as a matter of fact, I don't want anybody doing nothing. I just want you to breathe. And listen to me tonight, all right? And if you can't do that, I pray that God gets a hold of your heart. I want to open the Bible tonight to Isaiah chapter 14. Isaiah chapter 14. Let me read my text, Brother Lott, and then we'll pray and you do what you got to do. Isaiah chapter 14. And I need prayer tonight. Verse 9, if you have that, say amen. The Bible said, hell from beneath is moved for thee to meet thee at thy coming. It stirreth up the dead for thee, even all the chief ones of the earth. It hath raised up from their thrones all the kings of the nations. And they shall speak and say unto thee, art thou also become weak as we? Art thou become like unto us? Thy pomp is brought down to the grave, and the noise of thy vials. The worm is spread over thee, or under thee rather, and worms cover thee. I want to read it one more time. Hell from beneath is moved for thee to meet thee at thy coming. Stirreth up the dead for thee, even all the chief ones of the earth that hath raised up from their thrones, all the kings of the nations. All they shall speak and say unto thee, art thou also become weak as we? Art thou become like unto us? The inhabitants of hell talking to these newcomers. Thy pomp is brought down to the grave, and the noise of thy vials, the worm is spread under thee, and the worms cover thee. Before we pray, I want all of our young people 18 years old and under to have a seat over here in this section right there. Every one of you, except the babies, Ariel, Lizzie, Kaylee, all of you. Anthony, I want you on the front row. And you too, Kenny. Is there any more? Amen. Amen. Let's pray. Father, we come to you tonight. Jesus' name, somebody say amen. Amen. Hell from beneath is moved for thee to meet thee at thy coming. It stirreth up the dead for thee. Even all the chief ones of the earth that hath raised up from their thrones, all the kings of the nations. And they shall speak and say unto thee, art thou also become weak as we? Art thou become like unto us? What a conversation here that they're having. Those that are already in hell talking about those that are on their way. Are you become weak as we? What a question. Art thou become like unto us? It's a good question. And I'm going to preach tonight, if the Lord help me, on the hellbound train. I just threw that out there Sunday night, and I regretted it the moment I said it. And I got up this morning, and I felt it in my heart stirring. And I've kept it with me all day, and desperately need God to speak to us tonight. Because I suppose that hell is probably one of the hardest subjects to preach on. It really is. The reason I say that is because Follywood has desensitized us to such a degree that the atrocities of hell don't seem all that atrocious anymore. I believe it'd be safe to say that for the most part, this world does not fear hell. And if you want to be real technical about it, I don't think the world even believes in hell. Some cultic religions, like the Jehovah's Witness, they preach that there is no literal fiery burning hell. This is perfectly fine. The doctrine of soul annihilation is a very popular doctrine today, and it states that there is no afterlife. It asserts that once a person dies, they merely cease to exist. There's no afterlife. The Catholic Church teaches that men go to a sort of hell. They go there for a short, brief period of time. They call this place purgatory. It's supposed to be like a big dishwasher where God sends sinful men to be purified, a time of cleansing in order to allow them to be put in God's heavenly china cabinet, heaven. These, to me, they all sound real good. I wish they were true, but they are not true. And there is a hell tonight, and it is final. I'll say that again. There is a hell tonight, and it is final. It'd be a simple feat for me. I'm not boasting or bragging. I'm just telling you the facts. I have no doubt in my mind that I could build a church here of several, many, many thousands of people in the area that we're in. All I would have to do is not preach any standard of living and to quit preaching hell. That's all I have to do. Just don't preach on a punishment for the wicked. If I told people there was no hell, no punishment for wrongdoing, no fire, no brimstone, if I said there was no eternal death, this church would grow leaps and bounds. I wish it were true. I wish it were. But it's not true. There is a hell. How do I know that? How can we know that? Well, the Bible tells us in no uncertain terms that there is a place of eternal damnation that sinful men will spend eternity. The Word of God is very plain about the subject. Tonight, the question really isn't, does the world believe in hell? The question is whether or not the church believes in hell. When I see the way that some people live, I question as to whether they believe. When I hear professing Christians gossip, I wonder if they really believe. When I see professing Christians miss church for some of the stupidest, self-centered reasons that they do, I wonder if they really believe in hell. When I see the manner in which some mothers and fathers are leading their children, I wonder if they really believe. When men put finances and things in front of their family's spiritual needs, I wonder, do they really believe in hell? When I see people withhold their tithes from the house of God, I wonder if they really believe. Because to do these things, according to the word of God, is to take a trip on a hell-bound train. When I hear of our young men getting in trouble in their public school systems, I wonder, can that young man really believe in hell? I wonder. You tell me, is there a hell? Is there a literal, fiery, burning hell? Is it really a place that people go that they will never get out? Although they are going to die a million deaths and never die forever. Is this world nothing more, the system of the world, the things of the world? Is it nothing more than a hellbound train tonight? I think so. Is carnality nothing more than a surefire trip to hell? I believe so. Is prayerlessness nothing more than a hell-bound train ushering 172,800 people to hell every single day that we live? Are there really two people dying every second and going to hell? See, you've got to answer that question, and you've got to answer that question tonight. It's a very important question, probably the premier question of our existence. Is there a hell, and am I going to do what it takes to stay out of that place? You're going to have to deal with this at the altar call tonight. You're going to have to search your heart and see, young men, young ladies, we're going to have to find out. The mothers and fathers of this church are going to have to decide what they believe. The young men and women of this church are going to have to decide whether I speak the truth tonight or whether I talk about a myth. You see, it's commonly said that a God of love wouldn't throw anybody into hell. And I agree 110%. I do. Apostle Peter said in 2 Peter 3:9, the Lord is not slack concerning his promise, as some men count slackness, but said his long suffering toward usward, not willing that any should perish, but that all should come to repentance. God would have none to die and go to hell. It is God's desire that every man, every woman, every boy, every girl would come to him in repentance. He would have all to come to everlasting life tonight. Hell was not made for the souls of men and women. Matthew 25:41, the Bible said, then shall he say also unto them on the left hand, depart from me, ye cursed, into everlasting fire prepared for the devil and his angels. Unfortunately, there are those that have decided to serve the devil. Unfortunately, there are Christians that sit in the house of God that have a backward look. They have a straying eye. Unfortunately, there are young people in our houses, in the house of God, that seem to think that the world offers them more than God offers them. And they're thinking about casting their lot for the wrong master, when Jesus plainly said, you cannot serve two. You either love one and hate the other. I would hate to think that one in this house tonight is thinking about aligning themselves with the enemy of your soul. Help me, Holy Ghost. No man can serve two masters. Either he will hate the one and love the other, or else he will hold to the one and despise the other. You cannot serve God and mammon. You cannot serve the God of money. That's what mammon is, the god of money. 1 Corinthians 10:21, you cannot drink the cup of the Lord and the cup of the devils. You cannot be partakers of the Lord's table and the table of devils. Psalms 9:17, the wicked shall be turned into hell and all the nations that forget God. On the flip side of that coin, Jesus said in Matthew 5:8, blessed are the pure in heart, for they shall see God. Nothing less. And though God never intended for man to sin, the facts of it are he has chose to do just that. Men choose to gamble with their soul. Because of sin, God destroyed the earth once, but man sinned again. God sent his son. He sent the Holy Ghost. He gave us the Bible. He gave us a promise that we could go to heaven. And all these things were given to us that we might have a right to the tree of life. He told us that if we live right, that we could spend an eternity with him. He also told us that if we sinned where he is, we cannot come. Whose fault is it when one decides to take the broad road that leads to destruction? Whose fault is it when one decides that they're not going to serve God and they would rather play around with the things of this world and end up in hell? Is that really God that put them there? Or is that their own decision? Whose decision is that? Someone here might say, well, God wouldn't send me to hell. But the Bible said in 2 Peter 2:4, God spared not the angels that sinned. Cast them down to hell and deliver them into chains of darkness to be reserved unto judgment. If God wouldn't spare the angels, he's not going to spare you and I either. Amen, saints of God. And so I'm here tonight to beg somebody, please, don't go to hell. Hell is a reality. Luke 16:19-23, there was a certain rich man which was clothed in purple and fine linen and fared sumptuously every day. And there was a certain beggar named Lazarus, which was laid at his gate, full of sores and desiring to be fed with the crumbs which fell from the rich man's table. Moreover, the dogs came and licked his sores. And it came to pass that the beggar died and was carried by the angels into Abraham's bosom. The rich man also died and was buried. And in hell, he lift up his eyes, being in torments, and seeth Abraham afar off and Lazarus in his bosom. The first piece of evidence supporting the idea that hell is a literal burning place that I want to offer you is because Jesus said it was. Jesus said so. Now, the Jehovah's Witness propagate that this passage of Scripture is nothing more than a parable. But they obviously are not using the King James Version of the Bible, because the King James Version of the Bible said there was a certain rich man. He did not say it was likened unto. There was as if he said there was a certain rich man. And as sure as I'm preaching tonight, there still is a certain rich man who is still in the same place. And he's still crying the same words. Hell is a reality tonight. Now, since we know that Jesus was talking about a literal place, I want to read the remainder of this passage to you, because there are some very important things to consider. And he cried and said, Father Abraham, have mercy on me and send Lazarus, that he may dip the tip of his finger in water and cool my tongue, for I'm tormented in this flame. But Abraham said, Son, remember that thou in this lifetime receivest thy good things, and likewise Lazarus evil things, but now he is comforted, thou art tormented. And then he said, and by the side of all this, between us and you, there is a great gulf fixed, so that they which would pass from hence to you cannot, neither can they pass to us that would come from hence. I want you to make note that in verse 23, the rich man lifted up his eyes, therefore he could see. I want you to see, we are told in the same verse that he was in torments, therefore he could feel. In verse 24, we are told that he just wanted a drop of water to cool his tongue, so we are told that he could taste. We are told in verse 25 that Abraham said, Son, remember, which lets me know that this rich man had all of his mental faculties.
4: And seeing that they have all their other faculties, I've got no problem believing that they can smell, which represents them with a terrible, terrible problem. Considering the Bible said in the book of Revelation 14 and 11 that the smoke of their torment ascendeth up forever and ever, and they have no rest day or night. A mouth suffering from a continuous thirst for water, but not even a drop to be given them. Eyes that could see the horrors of hell. Oh, seeing those things in the portals of the damned and doom, but they can never close them. Ears that can hear the horrors of hell, but they can never cease from hearing. And nostrils to smell the smoky stench of a burning millions and billions of rotting corpses, but no way to hold their breath. A soul continually tormented, but not one moment, not one second, not one fraction out of an iota of a time is there a space of relief. Hey, a mind that knows their families are heading toward hell, but they can't do a thing about it. And they scream, but no one hears. And there's no warning that goes out. And so they know that they can't do anything about it. And hell is final tonight. Help us, Holy Ghost. I want you to notice that the rich man could see Lazarus in Abraham's bosom. Eyes to see the portals of glory, but to never experience it. Eyes to see the river of life, not one drop. Eyes to see the beautiful fruit that hangs from the tree of life, not one taste. Not one taste. Ears to hear the glorious sounds of heaven, in contrast to the screams of an everlasting hell. Nostrils that faintly smell the divine aroma of heaven, but only to bring more torment, knowing they shall never attain it. Mind pondering the many times they could have gotten things right with God, but did not. Hell is a reality. We know this because Jesus said it was so. And if what we read in the book of Luke is factual, I can't help but think that everything else that Jesus said about hell is also true. Though we hear many things said, I think we can find enough just right inside the Word of God and through the Bible. We can know much about hell. We can hear the sounds of hell. And we can get a small glimpse of the smell, the sights, and the spirit of hell. In Luke 16 and 24, the rich man is quoted as saying that he was tormented in flames. I would like to present my first point, is that hell is a place of fire. Yes, sir, the Revelator said that there's smoke. The torment would ascend up forever, which indicates fire. Matthew 25, 41, Jesus referred to hell as everlasting fire. In Matthew 13, 42 and 50, Jesus referred to hell as a furnace of fire. And in Matthew 3 and 12, Jesus said it was a fire that was unquenchable. I remember going to the glass factory where my mother worked some years ago. And she took me to the furnace that was in the center of that building. It looked like almost a football field long, and took me down to the end of it. And I was able to gaze inside that furnace. And as far as I could see, it looked like a river of fire. They would melt the old glass that had broken. They would melt it down, and they had a purging process and different things that they did, and they would create that glass and cool it off. And I remember watching the flames just leap and the molten glass lick and flip and just toss to the roof of that furnace. And I thought to myself even then, my God, how hot must hell really be? How hot is hell? And then I heard a story about that man. They don't know if he committed suicide or if he just fell into that big vat of molten metal, but they had metal there that had been turned into liquefied metal, and he had fallen inside of that. Another man saw it take place, and he said there wasn't even time for him to say help, and he simply disappeared. Just a wisp of smoke was all that he saw in a man-made fire, and And I thought, God, would you help and not let a single person go to hell from our church? Because though the fire will be millions of times hotter, there will be no disappearing. There will be no ceasing from that fire. But it'll be a fire that burns forever. And it's not a man-made fire.

0: Never. It is final. Help me, Holy Ghost. Hell is much hotter than any heat man has created. Hell is an eternal blast. Hell is a fire that God created. Supernatural proportions. Oh, if only the soul would evaporate. But it does not. The soul never ceases to exist. It burns for eternity. The second thing that I saw, more than seeing, I could hear the screams of hell. See, Matthew 13:42, Jesus said they'd be going to cast them into a furnace of fire, and there shall be wailing and gnashing of teeth. The word wailing means lamentation. Jesus said in Matthew 8:12 that there would be weeping, wailing, gnashing of teeth. The cries of a million souls, times a million souls, can be heard. The voices of those begging God for relief. The screams of those that desire water, those that desire to cease from existing, yet they continue dying. The voices of those that blaspheme God for putting them there. The greatest prayer meeting ever known to man takes place tonight in the portals of the lost and doomed. Men scream and cry for God, but God doesn't hear them. He ignores every cry. Perhaps we could hear the cry of Demas. I shouldn't have loved the world. I should have stayed with God. Perhaps over that throng, that multitude, if Saul went to hell, maybe we would hear him say tonight, why didn't I obey? Why didn't I listen? The rich man, he's still screaming. If I had known I was going to go to hell, I would have fed Lazarus. I'd have gave him my house. Said Lazarus. Amen. Maybe Judas. 30 pieces of silver. 30 pieces of silver is what I exchanged for hell. The sounds of weeping, sounds of wailing. And whether you want to believe it or not, the sounds of 14 and 15 and 17 and 18-year-old young people are screaming from hell tonight. Had I only listened to Brother Lamb. You're going to say that. You're going to say that over and over through eternity. I wish I had listened to him. And I'm not going to be there. I'm not going to be able to put my arm around you. I'm not going to be able to hug your neck. I'm not going to be able to talk to you outside. I'm not going to be able to pull you into my office and say, you need to do better. Because when you go there, it's over. It's over. And I think probably the worst part of hell is eternal separation from God. In 2 Thessalonians 1:9, the Bible said, who shall be punished with everlasting destruction from the presence of the Lord and from the glory of his power. Luke 16:26, and beside all this, Abraham told that rich man, between us and you, there's a great gulf fixed, so that they which would pass from hence to you cannot, neither can they pass to us that would come from hence. You will never feel God again. You will never see the Holy Ghost again. You'll never feel a chill down your spine again. You'll never, ever come to the house of God again. You will never feel his love again. Not one time. Not one second. My personal opinion, the worst torment of hell will be the absolute and final separation from God. You'll never feel his mercy again. You'll never hear his voice calling you again. You'll never feel the Holy Ghost convicting you again. You will never feel his anointing again. You will be Christless. You'll be godless. You'll be spiritless. And you'll be saintless. You'll be perpetually separated from anything that even remotely looks like God or talks like God or feels like God. There's no altar in hell. I was reading John Sutherland Bonnell said that hell in essence is final separation from God, from the society of our loved ones, from the fellowship of the redeemed. It is the absolute loneliness of the loveless. Hell is to look backward and see only failure and regret, to see the dim reproachful faces of those who loved us, those whom we betrayed. You'll never feel him again. Never. Never. Hell is full of torments. That's what the rich man said. Torments. I am in torments. Not one isolated torment, but many torments. And you say, how can this be? How can it be more tormenting than fire? Perpetual black darkness and the wailing and weeping and gnashing of teeth. And then we hear the words of Jesus to the rich man. But Abraham said something. Remember that thou in thy lifetime receivest thy good things, and likewise Lazarus evil things, but now he is comforted and thou art tormented. Son, remember. Mark 9:44, Jesus said that hell was a place where their worm dieth not. In this place, the word worm means a maggot. It literally means a maggot, but this doesn't necessarily mean that there are maggots crawling over your body when you go to hell. I know it's been preached, but I guess it could be the case, but I don't think so. I believe that Jesus is referring to the same thing that he was talking about in Luke chapter 16. The worm that never dies is the soul of man, that conscience. One of the greatest torments of hell is the memory of a misspent life. Are y'all looking at me? I told you I don't want you to do nothing but breathe and listen to me tonight. Not a person in here. The memory of a misspent life. Son, remember. I want you to remember. See, he was rebuked by Abraham. You had your shot. I gave you a chance. You played around. Remember the altar calls? Remember every sermon? Remember the songs of Zion? Son, remember. Remember every time I called you. Remember every time I had mercy on you. Brother Johnson, I know we play around about your memory. But brother, if you go to hell, your memory is going to be perfect. You'll remember the volume of my voice. You'll remember every single scorching word. I want to talk to you about another torment that the soul will experience. Revelation 14:11, the Bible said, the smoke of their torment ascendeth up forever and ever. And they have no rest day or night. Probably the greatest torture the soul feels in hell is that they must live and cannot die. If one knew that there was a certain time frame or space of time that you only had to stay, we could suffer it. But to know that there is no relief, to know that there are no times of leisure, no sleep, no slumber, to know that there is never love, to know that there will never be comfort, no more second chances, no quenching of the soul's thirst forever and ever. Never? What a torment. The degree of torment in hell is indicated by what Jesus said in Matthew 5:29-30. But if thy right eye offend thee, pluck it out, cast it from thee, for it is profitable for thee that one of thy members should perish, and not that thy whole body should be cast into hell. And if thy right hand offend thee, cut it off and cast it from thee, for it is profitable for thee that one of thy members should perish, and not that thy whole body should be cast into hell. Hell will be so horrifying, brothers. Jesus said, if you have a problem with this eye, some say he's not talking literally, he is. He said, you'd be better off just to pull out your pocket knife, as gruesome as it sounds, to cut your eye right out of its socket and be blinded than to go to hell. He said that hell is going to be so tormenting that you would be better off to take a saw and cut your hand off if you could not abstain from handling that which is unclean. I want to look at our text tonight. I really do. Isaiah 14:9. Hell from beneath is moved for thee to meet thee at thy coming. Stirreth up the dead for thee, even all the chief ones of the earth that hath raised up from their thrones all the kings of the nations. Hell from beneath is moved for thee to meet thee at thy coming. Stirreth up the dead for thee. Sounds like there's an anticipation, don't it? Sounds like hell beckons and calls for you. This is almost as if we walk on a thin sheet of ice, and directly below is the flames of hell, and they cry, come, come, come. Hell is moved for thee, stirs up the dead for thee, the bodies of tormented masses tossed and turned like a horrid cauldron. Why? To meet you. To wait for you young men to waste your entire lives playing games. And then in the end have an angel cast you into it. That's why. To have us preachers play around. No hell is as hot as the preacher's hell. Now I want to preach tonight on a hellbound train. I have no idea how this is going to go tonight. And I've been mystified all day. I wanted to preach something else. I thank God for this tonight. The tracks have been laid for this hellbound train. The reason I say that is because Jesus said in Matthew 7:13, enter ye in at the straight gate. For wide is the gate, and broad is the way that leadeth to destruction, and many there be which go in thereat. So the tracks have been laid. The captain is at his post, the engineer is there, because Paul said in 2 Corinthians 4:4, in whom the God of this world hath blinded the minds of them which believe not, lest the light of the glorious gospel of Christ, who is the image of God, should shine unto them. And I want to warn you tonight that hell and Satan are not that easily recognized. 2 Corinthians 11:14, Paul said, and no marvel, for Satan himself is transformed into an angel of light. And went on to say, as ministers into ministers of righteousness. Do you honestly think that the devil is a little red man with a pitchfork and tail and with his horns? You see, hell has been made to look beautiful. Beautiful hell. The world reaches for you. It looks pleasant. It looks appealing. You may want to look like the world, you may want to dress like the world, and you may want to act like the world. Some walk, some talk, and carry the same attitude as the world. They think hell is beautiful. So we have an open invitation tonight to hell, and everyone is invited, regardless of age, regardless of position in the church, regardless of who you are or what you are. You have an open invitation to hell tonight. You see, it doesn't require a decision to go to hell. Not really. Men stand idle. They just won't make up their minds whether they're going to go all the way for God. And so they stand at the door and they wonder whether or not they should serve God with all their hearts. And they want to, but then again, they don't want to. And they let this get in the way and they let that get in the way. And so they stand there and they stand idle. And in the end, they will go to hell because they wouldn't pay the price. The safest road to hell is a gradual one. The gentle slope, soft underfoot, without sudden turnings, without milestones, without signposts, without any warnings whatsoever outside this preacher and the prayers of the saints in the house of God. The world's not going to give you any warning. They're going to lure you in. They're going to suck you in. And you're going to die. Nothing to cause alarm. No restraint from the world. No hindrance from Satan's power. Men simply coast into hell. Take no thought, make no plans for the souls. They just play around until they meet their divine appointment with God. And then he says, depart from me, ye workers of iniquity. I can't stress it enough times tonight that there is no church in hell. No Christian schools in hell. No men of God preach to you. No altar calls. Because there's no altar. There's no relief. There is no God to call on for mercy. Really, preaching on hell is a very intimidating subject. Because people can wipe the sleep from their eyes the whole time you're preaching it. Never moved. Not moved. Not touched. In closing tonight, I want to look at a young man in the Bible. Solomon said in Proverbs 7, 6 through 10. For at the window of my house I looked through my casement and beheld among the simple ones, I discerned among the youths a young man void of understanding, passing through the street near her corner, and he went the way to her house in the twilight, in the evening, in the black and dark night, and behold, there met him a woman with the attire of a harlot, subtle of heart. Now Solomon saw a young man who had boarded the hellbound train. He saw a young man walking toward a trap that Satan had set for him. There was a married woman awaiting him. A woman that wanted him to sin. A woman that would seduce him. A woman that would trick and beguile him into losing his soul. And here's what Solomon said about her house in verse 27. He said, her house is the way to hell, going down to the chambers of death. And so there are some here tonight that are on the hellbound train. You say, Brother Lamb, I'm saved. Well, you may be. But I can see you slipping away. See you fading away. You're not holding strong to God. And I can see that you're slowly but surely getting further and further from Him. I would like to catch somebody before you give the captain your ticket and step totally and completely on board. I'm almost done. In closing, I want to share something with you that I heard several years ago. I had heard a man preaching about hell, and I'd heard that he had played this particular clip of a sound. See, there were some geologists that were drilling in Siberia. And the story went that they drilled like 9 miles into the core of the earth. And their shaft hit something and broke through. I'm just telling you what I heard and what you're going to hear. And they said that a little black demon flew out of that hole. And they ran a microphone as far as they could into that hole, and they recorded the sounds that they heard. I'm not here to try any tricks on you. I'm really not. I'm not trying to mess with you emotionally. But I thought that I would share this with you, and maybe it'll have the effect on you that it's had on me today. I've listened to it probably 20 times. And I'm just going to play it here, and I'm going to let you listen to what I listened to.
1: Listen, and one more thing about that 9 mile hole.
2: Oh,
1: drill.
2: Yes.
1: Now look, I think that it's kind of silly. Maybe I'm not a geologist, and maybe it would be to your advantage to maybe contact, you know, talk to listeners and see if any geologists are out there. But in my opinion, if you drilled 9 miles down,
2: mm-hmm,
1: and you came to a pocket that was 2,000 degrees.
2: Yes.
1: You're talking about molten rock.
2: Virtually?
1: No. And aren't you going to create like a volcano? I mean,
2: you are asking me questions that I can't possibly answer.
1: Well, I mean, I know that when they drill it for oil, and they hit the pocket of oil.
2: Yes.
1: It shoots those drill bits right up out of that hole.
2: Oh, it does.
1: And oil follows it.
2: I know.
1: And there's so much pressure.
2: That's correct.
1: Now, what I'm thinking is...
2: But they didn't mention in this story pressure. They mentioned a horrid little being that came flying out. Then they mentioned the drill bit turning wildly, and they mentioned a high temperature. But they didn't mention pressure.
1: But they also mentioned that they lowered a microphone into it.
2: That's right.
1: Okay. It's a pretty long extension cord. But anyhow...
2: Not unreasonable. I mean, it could be done.
1: Okay, but now I'm thinking there's going to be...
2: One other thing, sir. Who says they lowered the microphone to the final depth? They may have just lowered it... in other words, they were hearing sounds, right?
1: Yeah.
2: And so they may have lowered it just low enough to get the sounds.
1: Okay, granted. I mean...
2: I don't know.
1: I have an open mind, and which is one reason I enjoy your show.
2: You've got to admit what you heard, if you did hear it earlier, did you?
1: Yes, I did.
2: Pretty awful.
1: Well, you know, I mean, I've seen a lot of special effects on TV,
2: I don't deny it. It could be.
1: You know, it could be, and I'm willing to accept, you know, either way.
2: All right. I appreciate the call. Let me, for the sake of the audience that joined since midnight, I'm not going to read the full article about the 9 mile hole. I'm not going to do it. I'm just going to read the email that I got last night, along with what I received, this horrendous sound. Now, I've got a clean copy of it now, and I warn you, this could scare you. Here's the email. Dear Art Bell, I just recently began listening to your radio show and could not believe it when you talked about the sounds from hell tonight. My uncle had told me this story a couple of years ago, and I didn't believe him, like one of your listeners who discounted the story as nothing more than just a religious newspaper fabricated account. The story about the digging of the hole and the hearing of the sounds from hell is very real. It did occur in Siberia. My uncle collected videos and audio tapes and so forth on the paranormal, supernatural. He passed away fairly recently, but he would have loved your show. He let me listen to one of the audio tapes that he had on the sounds from hell in Siberia, and I copied it. He received his copy from a friend who worked at the BBC. It took me a while to find it tonight, but attached is that sound from my uncle's tapes. It's not the greatest quality, but the sounds are there. I was very hesitant to send you this, as the sound bothers me to listen to. I'd suggest that if you do play it on the program, warn listeners in advance so they may have the option of turning the radio off for 30 seconds while it plays. It has always haunted me. To those who discounted the Siberia sounds from Hell's Story, it is true, and I, for one, wish it wasn't. Rick, listening from Chicago. And so I submit now the cleaned, a better copy to you, and I warn you, what you are about to hear is very disturbing indeed.

0: that's it. I'll let you come to your own conclusions, as I usually.
1: And so that's all I wanted to let you hear. And you can choose whether you believe it or not. It doesn't really matter if you believe that or not. But you got to believe that. The core, could you come to the piano, please, brother? And so then we got to decide tonight. Is hell a real place? And am I doing everything in my power to not go there? Stand with me across the house. Bow your heads with me. Father, we come to you tonight. And you know my reluctance to preach this. It's never an easy subject. Father, we have people under the sound of my voice that are on that hellbound train. God, I don't want to go there. I don't want my family to go there. I don't want any person in this church to go there. I don't want any human being. I don't want a dog to go there. Father, we don't have to, for you made a way. You sent your only begotten Son. And for every single person in this house tonight, the blood of Jesus Christ will cleanse us of all sin. The Spirit of God will empower us, sober our hearts. Father, I pray that you finish this.

pastor. God, let me be number one. 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I don't want to see anyone go to hell, God. But you've entrusted these precious souls to me. And I've done my best tonight to

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1: Let's read in Matthew.
2: Vernon Jarvis. If you'll look with up next, Matthew, another great message from Vernon Jarvis.
1: 28, and this is the commission of our Lord, another area in the scripture here of just as he was being ascended into heaven, and these words that were given, last words of challenge and commandment to the apostles at that last amen. Technical difficulties. All right. Amen. We're reading here in Matthew 28. Won't you look with me here in verse number 18. And Jesus came and spake unto them, saying, all power is given unto me in heaven and in earth. Go ye therefore and teach all nations, baptizing them in the name of the Father and of the Son and of the Holy Ghost, teaching them to observe all things whatsoever I have commanded you. And lo, I am with you always, even unto the end of the world. The great commission, the great co-mission that each one of us have been invited to be a part of and commanded to be a part of. Amen. Praise the Lord. We're going to just take a few minutes tonight to talk about water baptism because of the special blessing that's available to every believer who obeys the Lord in water baptism. Praise God. Some of you probably remember when you were baptized in water. I was just a young teenager, and I had just renewed a commitment to the Lord and had just really made a renewed dedication to God, and I wanted to do something about that. And I found, especially with younger people, but most of the time I think it's true of everyone, when you get truly born again, you feel this need to do something about it. You want to take action. And so new Christians are more likely to

0: to speak out. They don't always know what to say, but they want to talk about what the Lord has done in their life. They want that to be expressed. And they want to do something for God. They want to be involved in something. And I'm glad that the Lord set this pattern and this commandment in the church that we would obey the Lord in water baptism, because it's something that we physically do after we are born again of the Spirit. We do something physically, which I think fulfills just another desire of the hearts of people that get saved, that they want to do something about it, and they want to express it physically and publicly. And the Lord has provided this wonderful ordinance and commandment of the Lord for us to obey the Lord. This commission commanding the disciples to go into all the world and to preach the gospel, to preach to them repentance, and to preach to them, teaching them and baptizing them in the name of the Father, of the Son, and of the Holy Ghost. Amen. And so, water baptism. Why? Now, this can be, and it won't be tonight, but it can be every time I get into one of these topics, and I've been looking at these for some weeks now, it grows and grows and grows, because there is such a wonderful study that relates the spiritual blessing of something such as water baptism. But this is really the first thing that you do after you're born again, after you're saved, that you obey the Lord. And really, if you get saved and you say no to water baptism, then you've just put a period at the end of what's going on in your spiritual life. It's like a dead end. You're not going to go any further. As a matter of fact, that this is an ordinance. It is a commandment of God. That means non-optional. And there are certain things in the Word of God that God's, you know, principles and certain things that God instructs us in, and some of those things might be optional. But this is non-optional. Amen. You obey the Lord in water baptism after you have been born again. And that's really what qualifies you to become a candidate to be baptized in water, is because you have repented of your sins and you are believing upon the Lord Jesus Christ. So repentance and faith put you in this wonderful category. You become a candidate to be baptized in water. Amen. And like I said, many of us remember when that experience may have taken place in our life. As I said, I was young and didn't understand a lot of the things about it, and have thought even since that time, you know, maybe a little bit later on, I should have just went for another dunk. Amen. Amen. We were pastoring in Oklahoma. We built a new sanctuary there, and we put a baptistry in that sanctuary. And as soon as we did, we started having difficulty with it. And there had been an error in the electrician's hookup of the heater and the circulation pump that circulated the water. And so I actually stepped into the water one night, and I felt a tingling. And we immediately canceled the baptismal service that night, because things were wired not right, and the water was literally becoming a conductor whenever I got into that water. And I got to thinking, you know, it's possible. I have known of people, though, that have gotten saved and baptized in water, and after a service or two, you never did see them again. I really wondered, well, Lord, maybe it would have been better for some folks if they got saved, baptized, and went to heaven all at the same time in that baptistry. Hopefully that's not true. Yeah, but water baptism is an act of obedience. When you become a Christian, that's your new life. You're not your own anymore. You're walking this new life of obedience. And so you're learning that your life doesn't belong to you anymore. And so what you are to do is to to do what the Lord has asked you to do, what He's commanded you to do. And this first step is to obey the Lord in water baptism. And this is just the beginning of many other steps all down through the years of our Christian experience of saying yes to the Lord. What do you want me to do, Lord? What's next in my life? And you learn the process. And this is that first step of obedience to God. And as I said, it is non-optional. And when you look through the scripture in the Old Testament, you'll see that when they came back from the Babylonian captivity, it began to become a tradition among those returning Jews that they would cleanse themselves. And it's actually the Hebrew word is the word that describes the same thing of being immersed in water and baptized. And they did it symbolically as a testament of the fact that they were leaving that Babylonian influence. And they were coming back to the temple and back to righteousness and back to the service of the true and the living God. And so this was to denounce the worship of pagans. And, you know, they wanted to get it all washed off of them. All of that influence and all of that that they had been surrounded with. And so they would enter into this act of cleansing and washing and purifying and then turning to a new commitment to the Lord. But then when John came there in the Gospels, and John's baptism was distinguished between the baptism of John and the baptism that Jesus had commanded. The baptism of John was a baptism of repentance for remission of sins. Mark chapter 1 and verse number 4. John did baptize in the wilderness and preach the baptism of repentance for the remission of sins. And so what it was, John's baptism was symbolic. It was a pledge, as if they were saying, we have repented, we're turning from our sin and coming back to the Lord. And this is our symbolic public pledge that we have repented of our sins. But it was limited. It was good. It was a part of John's ministry as the forerunner of Jesus Christ. And even Jesus himself, when he stepped on the scene, Jesus himself moved into the same thing as an example of public baptism. You'll find that in Matthew chapter 3 and verse 13. Then cometh Jesus from Galilee to Jordan unto John to be baptized of him. But John forbade him, saying, I have need to be baptized of thee, and comest thou to me? And Jesus answering and said unto him, suffer it to be so now, for thus it becometh us to fulfill all righteousness. Then he suffered him. And Jesus, when he was baptized, went up straightway out of the water. And lo, the heavens were opened unto him, and he saw the Spirit of God descending like a dove and lighting upon him. And lo, a voice from heaven saying, this is my beloved Son in whom I am well pleased. But then Jesus' baptism was a baptism that symbolized more than just repentance. It was symbolic of what he came to do and the thing that he did do. He died. He was buried. He was resurrected from the dead. And he came forth in new life. And all of that was the further symbol of baptism that Jesus preached. And everywhere he went, he followed the same pattern as John, preaching repentance and baptism. Amen. Now, those that would argue about this are not people who have looked very closely at the Word of God. 80 times in the New Testament, baptism is affirmed and reaffirmed and reaffirmed again and again and again as an important commandment of the Lord Jesus Christ. Well, what do you do to be baptized? Well, that sounds simple to us because we know we've got a tank up here, a baptismal tank, and we've got the convenience of a heater and a pump that circulates the water. And there's been many a time that I have stepped into a baptistry and it felt as hot as bath water. I mean, we have really got it nice most of the time, unless things aren't working right. Most of the time, it's really nice. But in the book of Acts, you remember the account of that eunuch that Philip was sent by God to preach to him and to explain the scriptures from Isaiah to him. And when he got to this part and began to talk to him about the need to be baptized, Acts chapter number 8 in verse 36. And as they went on their way, they came to a certain water. And the eunuch said, "See, here is water. What doth hinder me to be baptized?" And that, there was no hindrance. There it was. There was the water. Now, let me just stop right there and say, all throughout the scripture, whenever there is the commandment to be baptized, the word describes being immersed in water. If Jesus was immersed in water. That was John's motive of baptism. That was what Philip did, as we'll read here in this scripture. And as a matter of fact, in John chapter 3, verse 23, it wasn't just water, because some practice just pouring a little water or sprinkling a little water on people. But that is not the biblical pattern. As a matter of fact, John 3 and 23, and John also was baptizing in Anon near to Salem, because there was much water there. There has to be more than just water. There has to be much water. Enough water to get them underneath. Amen. Immersed in that water because of the symbolism of what's going on there as to what it means. There has to be much water. And then there has to be a going down into the water. You'll see that in the story of Philip and the Ethiopian eunuch, Acts 8 and verse number 38. And he commanded the chariot to stand still. And they went down both into the water, both Philip and the eunuch, and he baptized him. They both went down into the water. I remember we first were pastoring in Oklahoma. We were using a Methodist church, and they didn't have a baptistry. They practiced the little sprinkling. And so we had to borrow a church, a Baptist church, when we were baptizing. I remember the Baptist pastor that was showing me around, and he said, here's what I use. And he brought out these fishing waders, and he would pull them all the way up, and then he would climb into there and never would take his suit and tie off. He just pulled them rubber fishing waders up on him and climb out there and baptize them and go back out into the service. Well, it worked. It was fine as long as you go into the water, and as you go into deep enough water to make sure that candidate is able to be immersed in the water. So it requires water. It requires much water. It requires a going down into the water, and it requires a coming up. Amen. Acts 8 and verse 39. And when they were come up out of the water, the Spirit of the Lord caught away Philip, that the eunuch saw him no more, and he went on his way rejoicing. Amen. And so, what an experience that this Ethiopian eunuch had as he was baptized and his new life in Jesus Christ was started. Praise God. Amen. And they were able to by this physical act. Now, whenever we talk about the importance of being immersed in water, you cannot deny the fact that it is symbolic of our identity with Christ. And whenever we're baptized, number one, it is a commandment of God. Number two, it's in water baptism that we identify with Jesus. And that's why he commanded us to be immersed in water. Because when we identify him, we're identifying with his, number one, his death. We die with him. Amen. We die with him. And that's what coming to the Lord is all about. That the old man dies. The old life is over. And it dies out. And so that's the symbolism of water baptism and the importance of being immersed in water. Now let me just stop right here and I'll just throw this in. We do not practice or believe in baptismal regeneration. We don't believe in that. We don't believe that a person is saved only after they have been washed or dunked and baptized in water. We don't believe that. The Bible doesn't teach that. We know that we are saved because we have believed upon the Lord Jesus Christ. We have repented of our sins, and that is what qualifies us to be born again. The next step is a step of obedience. Water baptism is, but if there's someone that is physically unable, they're sick in body, or in some situation where they can't obey, their heart is obedient to God. They want to do whatever the Lord would have them to do, but they're physically unable to do it. We know that that person is born again and they're saved, and that is their salvation. So we don't believe in baptismal regeneration. We don't believe that the Bible teaches that to little children who are before they understand, or babies. We don't baptize babies. I've had people come to me before many times asking me, would you baptize our baby? And our practice, of course, is that we believe in dedicating of babies and families to the Lord. But we do not believe that we baptize them, because there's no way before they are the age of understanding and accountability that they would be able to know sin and understand and repent and believe. They have to come to the age that they understand how to repent of their sins, and that they can have faith and confidence in Jesus Christ as their Savior. And if they can, sometimes little small children have amazing faith and ability to understand what it is to be saved. And small children, 4, 5, 6 years old, get truly born again, and they can be a candidate for water baptism if they understand what it means to be truly born again. And I think we parents understand best that. We dedicate our babies to God. We don't sprinkle them or practice infant baptism. We don't do that because we believe in immersion. Amen. And we believe that water baptism is identifying with Christ, number one, in His death. Romans 6 and verse 3, know you not that so many of us were baptized into Jesus Christ, were baptized into His death. Amen. As He died, so we die. The old man dies. The old life dies, and we become a new person in Jesus Christ. And that's part and process of this identity with Christ in water baptism. We identify with Him in His death and in His burial. That's why the symbolism of that person going down in the water, completely buried underneath the water. Romans chapter 6 and verse 4, therefore we are buried with Him by baptism into death, that like as Christ was raised up from the dead by the glory of the Father, even so we also should walk in newness of life. So it identifies Him with us with His death. It identifies us with His burial. It identifies us with His resurrection. Because that person that is taken down into the water is also lifted back up out of the water. Amen. I have baptized them that have been very, very small people. I have baptized some that were not small. Very, very not small. And you know what? There's a wonderful thing about water. When they get in the water, it doesn't matter really how much they weigh. You can pretty well handle them and get them up out. But I have had a few close calls, I have to tell you. But death, burial, and resurrection, bringing them back up out of the water. Amen. That experience, you know, new converts are, sometimes they don't know very much at all. And this lady had got saved and came and prayed in the altar. And we had several that had gotten saved and were being baptized. And so she wanted to be baptized. And so that was the next thing. She had prayed just that day, or maybe just in just a recent service. And so whenever we got ready to go into the baptistry, as soon as I stepped into the water, I realized that the heater wasn't working. Now, it's pretty bad on the preacher But the preacher just goes into his waist. But I feel so sorry for the people that are being baptized when the heater don't work. And this lady who knew nothing about church or the Lord, all she was doing is doing what she thought was the next thing to do. When I took her under and she came back out of the water, she let out a loud scream and she said, "Oh Lord, I feel like a popsicle." We lost all of our sanctity and spiritual, we lost the moment. Amen. But she came out of that water. And the coming up out of the water, symbolic of the resurrection. Romans 6 and verse 5. "For if we have been planted together in the likeness of death, we shall also in the likeness of His resurrection." Amen. So John's baptism was a baptism unto repentance and remission of sins. It stopped right there. But the baptism that Jesus commanded was a baptism into Him, into the work of the cross, into the work of His death, burial, resurrection, and newness of life. And that's the fourth thing, that water baptism identifies us with His death, with His burial, with His resurrection, and with the new life that He gives to us. Romans chapter 6 and verse number 8. "Now if we be dead with Christ, we believe that we shall also live with Him." Amen. A new life. Amen. So we baptize and we by immersion, because we believe what the command of the Scripture was of our Lord when He ascended and He gave that commandment to His disciples as He was ascended into heaven. That great commission: "Go ye therefore, teach all nations, baptizing them in the name of the Father, Son, and the Holy Ghost." Now, well, without going into a big, large theological discussion here, that is the formula for which we baptize. We baptize into the name of the Father and of the Son and of the Holy Ghost. Amen. Because the Trinity was participant, all three, in the salvation and the conversion, the work and the united work of the Father, Son, and the Holy Spirit in bringing men to salvation. And to baptize only in Jesus' name is to deny this work of the Trinity. There's really only three places in the New Testament where the formula is other than Father, Son, and the Holy Ghost. And in three places in the New Testament, it describes that they were baptized in the name of Jesus. Each of those cases is talking about into the work of Christ, into becoming a servant and a follower of Jesus Christ. It is not giving the formula. Jesus gave the formula when He ascended into heaven and He gave to the disciples His commission, baptizing them in the name of the Father and of the Son and of the Holy Ghost. Praise God. Hallelujah. So we are baptized. So that doesn't save you. People can be baptized a dozen times. That's not your salvation. But you, as a born-again Christian, as quickly as you have the opportunity, you need to be baptized in water. Praise God. Amen. Doesn't have to be in a baptistry. It can be out at the river. It can be at the lake. It can be in just wherever there is water, much water, and there is a candidate, and there is that one who baptizes, and that person, that minister that baptizes you in water. It doesn't really matter where you are, just as long as you are taking advantage of the opportunity to take that step of obedience. Praise God. Amen. "Go ye into all the world." We were in India some years ago. I forget how many years it's been now, but after the meetings of 3 days of these meetings, it was like thousands of people there. They said 5,000 people were in these meetings, and I couldn't distinguish who were the Christians and who were the people that were coming to get saved. But there were numbers of people. I'm thinking that they said something like as many as 200 or more that had gotten saved during those meetings. And so they took them immediately to the river. They wouldn't let us go because it was a public place and they were afraid it was dangerous for us to be out there. But they marched out there, all thousands of them, out there to that water. And that was the same water where they washed their clothes. It was the same water where the cows visited often. And all the other animals, I mean, everything was going on in that water. It was the public waterway that ran right by the place where we were having the services. And they all just went out there and baptized. And I didn't get to go out there, but I handed one of the Indian brothers my movie camera, a video camera, and they took it out there. And I have watched those one after another be baptized in the name of the Father, Son, and of the Holy Ghost. Down. They had several ministers baptizing. And it was a glorious sight to see people, not only in our country, but in all other countries of the world, obeying the commandment of Jesus Christ and being baptized. Praise the Lord. If you haven't been baptized, don't delay. Amen. If you're a Christian, don't delay. Obey the Lord in water baptism. Praise God. And let's believe that God can do some wonderful, mighty things in the lives of people as long as we're willing to say yes and be obedient to God. Praise the Lord. Thank you, Lord. Thank you, Lord, for the privilege that we have to serve you. And Lord, this is just another way that we can walk in obedience to your command. Thank you, Lord, that you have called us to new life. You have given us, Lord, victory in our lives so that we can live before this world, Lord, with the testimony that you're at work in us. Hallelujah. Hallelujah. Thank you, Lord.
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3: My least favorite activities is to visit a car dealership. Now, if you're a car salesman here tonight, please don't take this personal. But have you ever tried to go find a car on your lunch hour? You walk onto the car lot and a car salesman comes out, a.k.a. the middleman. He comes out and so you tell him, you know, I only have an hour. I'm on my lunch break. You tell him that in hopes he won't waste your time, right? You look at all the cars and maybe you make your decision and after an hour and a half later, and a lot of talking, he says this. He says, I'll have to go talk to my manager. Hello. And of course, he comes back with a figure that is so far from what you wanted it to be that you just turn around and leave. And as you're leaving, you're tempted to yell something like, why have I wasted an hour and a half with a middleman who can't do anything anyway? I wish he would have just introduced me to the guy who makes the decisions in the first place and I could have been out of here in 10 minutes. How many know what I'm talking about? We've done some business with a dealer just down the road. And the other day I walked back in there. And they know I won't deal with anybody except the boss. And he said, are you looking for? And I said, yeah. Is he in? They know not even to talk to me. I just want to go to the boss. Hello. And it's for reasons like that that I shared with you that, you know, a lot of times we try to avoid the middleman. But in Scripture, there's a middleman that we cannot afford to cut out. What do I mean? Forgiveness of our debts to God requires a middleman. The Bible's term is called a mediator. A mediator. A redeemer. Someone to facilitate a ransom. The mediator is the person who is the go-between or middleman between us and God to mediate our differences and bring about a resolution. So to effectively represent both God and man, that mediator had to be both God and man. Therefore, God sent the man Christ Jesus, who alone is the mediator between us and God, according to Timothy chapter 2, verses 5 and 6. Just a great passage of Scripture. I won't take the time to read it tonight, but I want to take some Scripture and share with you tonight, and maybe just reset our view about the middleman in Scripture. Because when you look at the middleman's resume from Scripture, wow, you can't beat him. I look in Exodus 25, 17 through 22. It says the Lord shows up in the middle, in the midst of the two cherubs on the mercy seat. Daniel 3:24, the angry king disposes of three rebellious teens who would not cave in under peer pressure, named Shadrach, Meshach, and Abednego, only to discover to the king's surprise upon his closer investigation that there's a fourth man walking where? In the middle of the fire. I'm talking about the middle man this evening. Habakkuk 3:2 says, O Lord, I have heard thy speech, and I was afraid. O Lord, revive thy work in the midst of the tears. And in the midst of the years, make known, and in wrath remember mercy. Where does God do his work of revival? He does it in the middle of the years. Zephaniah 3:15, Jehovah hath cast out thine enemy. The king of Israel, even Jehovah, is in the midst of thee. Thou shalt not fear evil anymore. When God is in the middle, our fear is driven away, church. Mark 5:42, the disciples' boat was being tossed in the middle of a great storm. Jesus shows up in the middle, the Bible says, of the storm, walking on the water. Luke 23:32, and when they came into the place which is called the skull, there they crucified him. And the malefactors, one on the right hand and the other on the left. So that tells us Jesus was crucified where? In the middle of two thieves. Hanging between heaven and earth, he provided forgiveness and restoration, and he built a great bridge whereby we can reach God our Creator. Now in our second text, Christ had conquered death, the Bible says, and by the power of God, he had been resurrected from the grave, and the disciples were gathered in a house behind locked doors. All of a sudden, Christ walked through the door and stood in their midst, the Bible says. That is the first church service where the resurrected Lord came into the midst of his people. I have a feeling they had church that night. I said, I have a feeling they had camp meeting that night. Actually, this, you see, I have a feeling that from this text, I see that this is the essence of all of our Christian faith, church. The essence of our faith is Jesus in the middle of our service. Jesus in the middle of our lives. Jesus is God the Son. He's eternal. He's always been. And He's in the midst of all that God does. He's in the midst of His people. Matthew 18:20 says, where two or three are gathered together in My name, there I am in the midst of them. As our high priest, as our senior shepherd, Christ is in the midst of the seven golden candlesticks in Revelation chapter 2 and 3. And now on the evening of that first Easter Sunday, Scripture says Christ stood in the midst of His children, of His disciples. And I looked at all of these scriptures of Christ being in the midst of His people. And I looked at this and I said, why is this theme so repeated throughout Scripture? And I realize it's because this is the key to a Christian life. This is the key to a victorious life. This is the key to a fulfilled life. This is the key to a godly life. This is the key to a pure, spirit-filled, Pentecostal life. This is the key to winning our world. It's that we're called to witness to. That's why we assemble in Broadway Assembly, this house of worship. Our deepest desire when we come together is that there would be a guest of honor in the middle of this service. Hallelujah. I said, our guest of honor. Yes, we love our visitors and we welcome our visitors to come back. But most of all, we've got to have Jesus in the midst of our service. If He's not the middleman, then we're in trouble. Amen. All right. Now, there are some people, they have no room for Christ to be in their midst. There are some churches that have no room for Christ to be in their midst. There are others who have a little room for Christ, a little place reserved. But how many know Christ wants to be in the middle of every room? You see, that word midst is the old KJV word for middle. And I like to use the illustration of a wheel with spokes. You see, the spokes are important, but if they are not attached to that center hub, things are not going to turn out right. If Christ is not the center, then things will get extremely messy in your life. Hello. We are all different. We all have compartments that make up our lives. We have, over here we have a work compartment. Over here we have school compartment. Over here we have a hobby compartment. Over here we have family. Many today make the mistake of making Christ just another compartment. Hello. Some just take church and make it another spoke in the wheel. But He, Christ, should be the hub of our lives, connecting with every spoke in every compartment. Christ wants to be the foundation of every one of these spokes, and He should be in the midst, in other words, of our work life. He should be in the midst of our hobby life. He should be in the midst of our family life. He should be in the midst of our ministerial life. Hello. No believer can be spiritual, powerful, and growing unless Christ is in the middle of their life. I've seen too many folks view the Christian life. Oh, help me preach. I've seen them view the Christian life as a Jesus jacket. Hello. They can take it on and off based on what they feel like doing that day. If they're headed to a party or drifting towards spiritual apathy, they toss their Jesus jacket into the corner. Hello. All right, now let's party. Huh? But I want you to know Scripture says, put ye on the Lord Jesus Christ and make no provision for the flesh. We are instructed to put on the Lord Jesus Christ. And I never read anywhere where we are allowed to take Jesus off. If it even becomes inconvenient, keep your coat on. I said, keep your Jesus jacket on. Hallelujah. I ain't going to go through all the trouble to put that on. But you get my point. Listen. We like to avoid the middleman. And forget about the moments of frustration and angst that the guy down at the car lot, you know, or the person at the checkout gives you. we can't avoid this middleman tonight. Too often we try to bypass him. And how many times have churches in this generation and culture, they bring in everything, pour millions of dollars. Hello. Brother Cruz and Brother Smith today at lunch was saying how they're going to bring in some fog machines and some strobe lights. Of course, they were joking. We were just joking. But how many? Listen, and churches have that. God bless them. Okay? I'm not going to send anybody to hell for that. Please, don't get me wrong. Okay? But we spend millions of dollars. You know what the New Testament church had? Do you know what the church in the book of Acts had? They didn't have any of these conveniences, but they had the middleman. In every service, he was in their midst. Hello? I said they had Jesus in their midst. And listen, I want him to be here tonight. And I want to remind us that you can't leave this service without having him in the middle of your life, in the middle of your family's life. He has a tendency of showing up. Here's the good thing about this middleman. He has a tendency to show up right in the middle of things. He'll show up right in the middle of our distress, right in the middle of our chaos. I'm feeling like preaching. Right in the middle of our hopelessness, right in the middle of our trouble, right in the middle of our storm, right in the middle of our fear, right in the middle of our fiery test. And not only does he show up, but he shows out. He shows he's strong enough. I said he shows he's mighty on our behalf. That's what the prophet Zephaniah said. He shows he is mighty on your behalf and my behalf. That means he shows up to do miracles. I said, Lord, do some miracles in this service tonight. I said, he shows up to do miracles. He is not some removed, unconcerned cosmic creator who is unaware of, unfeeling towards his creation. No, he's a God that wants to get right in the middle of your everyday life and show you his power. Woo. What are you in the middle of tonight? I want to remind you the middleman is ready to show up tonight. Right in the middle of everything that you've been going through. Hello. Somebody, you've been going through it. Right in the middle of your struggle and your fight. He wants to interrupt that nightmare that's going on in your life. I said he wants to interrupt that nightmare that you're facing. Listen, he'll show up right in the middle of a bad report from the doctors. He'll show up and declare that he is Jehovah Rapha, your healer. Hallelujah. In the middle of our need, he'll show up and declare, I'm Jehovah Jireh, your provider. Listen, in the middle of our sleepless nights, the middleman will show up and declare, peace be still. Why? Because he is the Prince of Peace. He is Jehovah Shalom. Listen, in the middle of my brokenness, that middleman will be touched and he will be. My God, I'm feeling good. I said, in the middle of my brokenness, he says he can touch me and I will be made every whit whole. Listen, in the middle of the attack, whatever it is, he'll show up and say, hey, let me be your shield. Let me be your buckler. Let me be. Hallelujah. In the middle of my weakness, the middleman steps in and says, let me give you a little more strength to go a little more. In the middle of my pain, he'll show up and declare, I'm the balm of Gilead. I said, I'm the balm of Gilead. Let me soothe it. In the middle of my fire, he's the flame retardant. I said, he's the flame retardant. In the middle of my flood, he walks on the waves. It doesn't matter how wild they get. Why, I'm talking about the middleman. Have you ever been betrayed? In the middle of betrayal, he shows up because he's already felt the cold kiss of betrayal. Hello? In the middle of a broken relationship, this middleman will show up. Hallelujah. He makes Dr. Phil look like a novice. Hello? He'll make Ann Landers look like him. And in the middle of sin, he hung in the middle between heaven and earth so he could deal with sin. David said this about this middleman. He said, I've got good news. If I make my bed in hell, he's going to be right in the middle of it. Oh, hallelujah. I said, hallelujah. He'll show up in the middle of our mess. That's what I want to tell you. He'll show up in the middle of our mess. However, there's a responsibility. There's a responsibility on our end. I want you to see this. And this is my last point. The middleman's prerequisites, or in other words, what precedes this middleman from before he'll step in. Deuteronomy chapter 23, verse 14. Says, for the Lord thy God walketh in the midst of thy camp. Woo, that's a good verse right there. The Lord thy God walketh in the midst of your camp to deliver thee and to give up thine enemies before thee. Therefore shall thy camp, oh, look here, thy camp shall be holy. Thy camp shall be holy so that he seeth no unclean thing and turn away from thee. Wow, that's deep. That tells me a holy lifestyle precedes his help. Huh? Repentance precedes his resources. Precedes. And we must clean up, purify, cleanse, like David prayed. Create in me a clean heart. Clean up so that the middleman can walk freely in our lives. And when he walks freely in our lives, he will defeat our enemies. Praise the Lord. Oftentimes our lack of repentance restricts the access of the middleman. If I regard iniquity in my heart, the prophet said, the Lord won't hear me. But listen, you want to know why we still believe in Pentecost? Why we still believe in the old time way is because we still believe that God can be turned away from working in our church if we embrace any unclean thing. Hello. Hello. You say, well, I don't understand. I've cried out to God. All right, here's what you got to do. This is a prerequisite. This is something that precedes the middleman from stepping in the middle of your mess. Check your heart. Make sure there's nothing unclean in it. Man, when you get that heart cleaned and you throw open the doors of your heart, you throw up your hands and say, Lord, I surrender all. You better hang on. The middleman's about to step through your door. Oh, hallelujah. Hallelujah. One more prerequisite. We talked about purity as a prerequisite, but also praise is a prerequisite. Psalm 22:3. But thou art holy, O thou that inhabitest the praises of Israel. In other words, not only purity precedes his presence, but praise precedes his presence. If you begin to praise him, I said, just take it, just try it. Begin to praise him and see if the middleman doesn't show up in the middle of your crisis. He moves into our praise. Our praise is to God what a flame is or a light to a moth. He can't ignore it. He is drawn to it. The reason he doesn't show up in our issues a lot of times is because we often refuse to repent, and we often refuse to be pure, and we often refuse to praise him right in the middle of our mess. Listen, if you repent and you praise, I'm telling you, that fourth man, that middle man, is going to walk into your furnace and see if that peace speaker won't calm your storm. Just see if he won't, my God, see if you won't find him in the middle, just where he does his work best. I said that's where he does his work best. Hallelujah. How do you single in on him when you're surrounded by chaos and confusion? You got to listen, Zephaniah. You can find him if you listen for his singing. Did you hear me? You can listen to his singing. What's he singing about? He's singing about his beloved child. He's singing about you. I said he is singing about you. Praise God. I don't know, but that got down under my little fifth rib, and I'm big rib, and I said, Lord, have mercy. If you get that excited about me when I'm nothing but filthy rags, I said I can explain. I'm going to get excited about God and how he works in the middle of all of my mess. He sings over you. He'll sing healing over you. He'll sing destiny over you. You say, listen, I'm in the middle of something. It's tough and it's painful. It's stressful. It's intense. I need the, yeah, that's what you need. You need the middleman to show up. You say, I have some things to clean up. I want the middleman involved in my life, but I realize I have to clean up my camp. I say, I have to clean up my own camp. You can't clean your brother's camp. You gotta clean your own tent out. He said, if you clean your camp, I'll come and I'll walk in the midst of my people and I'll deliver them from their enemies. Yeah. What are you in the middle of tonight? What are you in the middle of? Let me conclude with these few thoughts. This middleman from our second text in the Gospel of John. First of all, this middleman, number one, makes us peaceful. Do you know that this generation has a pill for almost everything?
0: Hello.
3: Yeah, they may have a pill that'll bring peace for a while, but it's not authentic peace. Hello. Verse 19 says, the first thing after Jesus showed up in their midst was to speak peace to them. Romans 5:1, therefore being justified by faith, we have peace with God through our Lord Jesus Christ, through the middleman. Philippians 4:7, and the peace of God, which passeth all understanding, shall keep your hearts and minds through Jesus Christ our Lord. He says the peace of God, which passeth. Now passeth doesn't mean giveth. Rather, it's short for surpasseth. In other words, God's peace goes far beyond what we can handle. You want to know the truth about God's peace? You can't handle the truth. I can't handle the truth about it. Most of us assume far more responsibility for the future than God ever intended for us to. And we're like the fellow I read about this week who was talking with an acquaintance one day about a hectic nature of his business. And the conversation went something like, John, you look worried. And he said, man, I've got so many troubles. And he said, if anything else happens today that bad, it'll be at least 2 weeks before I can get around to worrying about it.
0: Hello?
3: Peace I leave with you, Jesus said. My peace I give unto you. Not as this world giveth. give I unto you. Let not your heart be troubled, neither let it be afraid. Why not? Because Jesus is in the midst. If you're fearful here tonight, get in the midst of Jesus. He's here. All right, that's the first point. Then in our text in St. John, secondly, this middleman makes us not only

Matthew 9:2 says, Jesus, seeing their faith, said unto the sick of the palsy, Son, be of good cheer. Thy sins be forgiven thee. So he spoke of forgiveness for our past. He also spoke of companionship for our present. In Matthew 14:27 it says, But straightway Jesus spake unto them, saying, Be of good cheer. It is I. Be not afraid. Then, thirdly, he spoke of victory for our future. John 16:33, he says, In the world ye shall have tribulation, but be of good cheer. For I have overcome the world. Hallelujah. The sin of the past is blotted out for the believer. The continual fellowship of Christ is offered at our present. And the future will reveal Christ as the conqueror of the world. This is possible. Why? Because Jesus is in the midst of the believer and he brings joy. Next, thirdly, this middleman in John not only brings joy and not only brings peace, but he makes us useful. Peaceful, joyful, and useful. Verse 21, he says, As the Father hath sent me, so send I you. Jesus said, So send I you. In other words, I gave you a mouth. Use it for me. I appreciate those that have answered the call to ministry. But I believe God still calls. And He just might be calling some tonight to leave out of here tonight and study and serve wherever God leads. We need feet to jump high when we're just worshiping and praising God. But we also need them when they come down. They'll walk straight as a result. And they'll wear the shoes of the gospel wherever they go. They'll take the message of Pentecost to everyone that's in need of it. We need those kind of people. We need hands that plays instruments, and we need hands that I'm talking about. He makes us useful, not only joyful, not only. What was that other one? I can't never remember that one. How am I going to ever expect you to remember it when I can't? Right? Peaceful, joyful. He's making us useful. I'm telling you, we need some hands to operate some puppets, no doubt. Hello. We need some hands that'll be greeters. We need some hands that'll hold the hands of little ones that God has entrusted to us on our bus routes. We need some hands that aren't afraid to wipe some snotty-nosed kids. Some hands that's not afraid to change a dirty diaper in the nursery. Uh-oh. I lost you on that shuffle. He'll make us useful. Christ in the middle of us. Now, if I had a glove and... Oh, I forgot to bring a glove tonight. If I had a glove and I said to this glove, pick up that Bible. Could the glove do it? No. The glove, what's wrong with you, glove? You got the shape of a hand. You got a thumb. You got fingers. But the glove couldn't pick up the Bible. Why? Oh, I know. I haven't shown it how to, right? So I say to the glove, I apologize, Mr. Glove. I have not told you how to pick up the Bible. So here's how you do it, glove. Put your thumb on the top, your fingers underneath, squeeze tight, and lift. Very simple, isn't it? All right, glove, now pick it up. You think anything's going to happen? No. Why? Because a glove is powerless. The glove is empty of life. I could say to the glove again and again, pick up the Bible. Pick it up. But the glove could never do it until I put my hand into the glove.
But the moment my hand

hand is in it, the glove becomes as strong as my hand. Everything possible for my hand becomes possible for the glove. If the glove could speak, it would say something like, I can do all things through the hand which strengtheneth me. We are the glove, church. Christ is the hand. But there's one difference. When Christ found us, yes, we may have been a dirty glove inside and out, but He died and He cleansed us. And He said, I was sent and now I'm going to send you.

day. God has a plan for all of us. The prophet Isaiah said, I heard a voice. I heard a voice saying, whom shall I send? Who'll go for us? Then said I, here am I. Send me. Isaiah was volunteering. But many won't volunteer, so Christ has to recruit. So why do so many Christians say, I go to church and I give my tithe, and here I am, send somebody else. Ezekiel 22 and 30. I sought for a man among them. Stand in the gap and make up the hedge. But I found none. Oh, church, let's allow Christ to get in our midst tonight and make us useful. Finally, this middleman in our text not only makes us joyful, not only makes us useful, not only makes us peaceful, but I want you to notice the last verse. He makes us powerful. As soon as he commissioned them, and he says, the Father sent me, so send I you. He says, then he what? He breathed on them and said, receive ye the Holy Ghost. Praise God. There is no doubt in my mind that when John wrote that, his mind must have went back to the very beginning. The story of the creation. Genesis 2:7, the Lord formed man out of the dust of the ground, and he breathed into his nostrils the breath of life, and that man became a living soul. God breathed this world into existence. Psalm 33 says, by the breath of his mouth. 2 Samuel 22 says, the channels of the seas appeared. The foundations of the world were discovered at the blast of the breath of God's nostrils. The Bible has much to say about breath. Job 19:17, my breath is strange to my wife. I threw that one in for fun. Our breath sometimes is powerful, but not that way that God intends it. Notice with me in Ezekiel 37. Come on back here. Let's gather in here. Ezekiel 37. I want you to notice. Brother Cruz mentioned it, I believe, last week. Ezekiel 37. We see a valley of dry bones. An old battlefield. But the Lord comes to the prophet. And as he is there in the middle of this, I mean, it's like a Halloween fest. Bones everywhere. Skeletons everywhere. But as God begins to work, he brings in organs, tissues, skin. And he gets them all looking nice. But there's one problem. There's still a corpse. Ezekiel 37, 9 and 10. Then said he unto me, prophesy unto the wind. Say to the wind, thus saith the Lord God, come from the four winds, O breath. I'm talking about the breath of God. Breathe upon these slain, that they may live. Ezekiel says, so I prophesied as he commanded me, and the breath, oh hallelujah, the breath came into them, and they lived and stood up on their feet, an exceeding great army. Praise God. The Bible was written by the inspiration of God. The word inspiration means God breathed. He used human writers as instruments. Each one wrote differently, sounded differently as God's breath blew through them. But they had no power of themselves. The power was the breath of God. And it was the breath, like wind of the Holy Ghost, that blew into the disciples in this moment, which was a precursor to Pentecost. I believe. And that same powerful breath
that enabled that last day's church to reap the last day's harvest. I'm telling you, God isn't done breathing. I said, God has not finished breathing. Listen, if he was done breathing, we might as well turn off the lights, shut down the air conditioning, let's go home. But God is not finished breathing. And when we give ourselves and say, Lord, I need some more life. I'm feeling a little dry. I'm feeling a little dead. I need the breath of the Holy Ghost. I need the refreshing power of the breath of God. Listen, friends, you may think you need to go see a psychologist. You may think you need to get another prescription. Listen, before you do that, let him breathe on you. I said, let him breathe on you one more time. Give him a chance to breathe into your heart. Give him a chance to breathe into your mind. Give him a chance to breathe into your relationship. Listen, friends, when God starts breathing in this house, things start happening. Miracles start transpiring. Souls start being saved. Drug addicts are broken from, I'm telling you, chains fall off. Why? Because the breath of God is breathing in the midst of his people. Woo! Raise your hands and say, breathe on me, Holy Ghost. Breathe on me, Holy Ghost. Woo! I'm going to quit. I promise I'm going to quit. I read this week about a young man. A young man who was serving as an apprentice to a master artist. This master artist was world renowned. He was a creator of the most beautiful stained glass windows anywhere in the world. He had this apprentice. And this apprentice could not even begin to match the master's talent. He tried and he tried. Finally, one day, he got the bright idea. Brother Tim, he got a good idea. He said, you know what? If I could just get in there and borrow the master's tools, that must be the key. So he did. He got in there and he borrowed his master's tools, and weeks he worked at it. And after several weeks, that young man said to his master, to that teacher, he said, I don't understand. I don't understand. He says, I'm not doing any better with your tools than I did with my own. And that teacher replied, he said, son, it's not the tools of the master you need. It's the spirit of the master you need. I like that. I said, I like that. We don't have to be gifted. We don't have to have supplied for us all the talent, all the abilities. All those things help, don't get me wrong. But listen, the key is having the spirit of the master. That is top priority in this church. Hello? I said, how many will agree with me? Having the spirit of the master is top priority. How wonderful that God doesn't send us to do something that we can't do alone. He is equipping us. You may not have the most talent. You may not be a silver-tongued orator. But listen, friends, if you get in the altar, get in the prayer closet, and you pour out your heart before God and let him descend on you, the spirit of the master. I said that. Oh, listen. Listen, that's what the key is. Get the spirit of the master. This world will not be able to quiet you. The devil will not be able to control you. Why? Because you're not controllable. You got the spirit of the master in you. Stand with me. Woo! So what do you say, Pastor? I say there's nothing that you cannot do when Jesus is in the midst. There's nowhere he won't go. You say, you know what? I'm in a bad situation. I'm in a messy situation that I don't even think Jesus would identify with. I hope I've convinced you tonight that in the middle of a mess, that's where the middleman always shows up. I said, that's where he shows up. There's no limit to what God can do in this church.
There's no limit to what God can do in our midst. There's no job in the church that should ever go undone. Why? Because Jesus makes us useful. I said Jesus makes us useful. But absolutely nothing will be accomplished without the power, without the breath of the Holy. Oh God, help us tonight. Oh, somebody that wants Him to breathe on you tonight. Would you raise your hands and slip out of your seat? Find a place to stand across this front. Breathe on me, Holy Ghost. Breathe on me tonight. I need filling. I need refilling. Listen, in the midst of your mess, is somebody here, you're going through a mess. I want you to know, don't leave without letting the middle man show up. Woo! Let the middle man show up. Thank you, Jesus. Thank you, Jesus. God, I love you. I know you're working right here. There's backsliders. Oh, God, there's backsliders. They're in the middle of sin. God, would you show up? Would you show up? Spirit of God. Come, Holy Ghost. Breathe on me. He's not done breathing.

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2: Really need the Lord to help me this morning. Pray for my voice. I am to help preach the funeral today for Brother Billy's father. And I'd like to keep my voice, be able to speak at that funeral. And I really pray for you to pray God help me to speak at that funeral. Amen. Feel the Holy Ghost in my soul. Appreciate the presence of God that's in this building. 1 Samuel chapter 15 and verse number 22. The Word of God said, and Samuel said, hath the Lord great delight in burnt offerings and sacrifices, as in obeying the voice of the Lord. Behold, to obey is better than sacrifice, and to hearken than the fat of rams. For rebellion is as the sin of witchcraft, stubbornness is idolatry, as iniquity and idolatry. Because thou hast rejected the word of the Lord, he had also rejected thee from being king. And Saul said unto Samuel, I have sinned, for I have transgressed the commandment of the Lord in thy words, because I feared the people and obeyed their voice. Chapter 17. Verse 37 said, and David said, moreover, the Lord that delivered me out of the paw of the lion, now the paw of a bear, of the bear, he will deliver me out of the hand of this Philistine. As far as I want to read right there on that verse. Same chapter. I want you to look at this here. The Bible said, then said David to the Philistine, verse 45. Let's back up to verse 44. And the Philistine said to David, come to me, and I will give thy flesh to the fowls of the air, to the beasts of the field. Then said David to the Philistine, thou comest to me with a sword, and with spear, and with a shield, but I come to thee in the name of the Lord of hosts, the God of the armies of Israel, whom thou defilest. This day, won't you pay attention, this day will the Lord deliver thee into my hand, and I will smite thee and take thy head from thee, and I will give the carcass of the host of the Philistines this day unto the fowls of the air, and to the wild beast of the earth, that all the earth may know that there is a God in Israel. May God help me. I want to preach on Saul's fear and David's confidence. Saul's fear and David's confidence. Would you stretch your hands this way one more time and ask the Lord to help us? Father, in the name of Jesus, we come before you right now. I'm asking you to help us. I'm asking you to touch us right now in the name of Jesus. Holy Ghost, come down in this service. Speak to our hearts. In Jesus' name we pray. Amen. The story that I have felt impressed of the Holy Ghost to read to you and to talk to you about this morning, I felt divinely led of the Spirit of God this morning, praying, asking the Lord what to do. I even sat down, I want you to hear me, I even sat down this morning and began to write notes on something else. But I kept drawing back to this one point that I felt God begin to deal with me about. And that's all I know to do is just give it to you the way the Lord gave it to me to give to you. Amen. The story of Saul is probably one of the greatest stories that's ever been written as God dictates him to be a chosen man of God. Out of all the writ of God's word and out of all the comparisons, there is nothing more striking than God to catch a man who wasn't even anticipating becoming a king or becoming a chosen anointed of God. And God says, I pick you, I chose you. But it is not only just the highlights of a grand story. It is a story of confidence gone overboard. It is a story of a man who felt in himself that because of who he was, he had power to obtain his own choice. It felt within himself that experience and power was greater than the knowledge of trusting in the leadership of God. Oh, that's not sound like a lot of the lives of men and women that are around us. It is the tragedy of all tragedies. It is confidence rather than confidence of God. Amen. Self-made confidence will make a fool out of a man, but confidence in God will make a soldier of the cross. Oh, that God would help us to realize and to see at the hour that we live in that men all times suffer things in their life because of the simple fact that they trusted in themselves. Oh, you got to admit with me, and I know it's morning and I know it's gloomy outside, but oh, you've got to admit with me that much of the sufferings of our life, put a little hoping y'all could hear it, and what's much of the sufferings of our life, it is the most tragic of tragedy if we would tell the honest truth that the problem of our suffering is that we have felt that we were strong enough to handle it without God, handle it without a church, handle it without a preacher, handle it without a Bible. Can I tell you in this building that the devil will love to operate in the form of self to destroy your own self? Hey, hey, hey. I reckon it's just got to be camp meeting blues. Hey, man. There's such a problem that we have that we don't want to reckon with. And that is that we are not smart enough to handle the devil. We feel like we are. We feel like we're strong enough. We're smart enough. And we are able enough to do it. But the tragedy is that there is a peril to self-confidence. And that peril is that the enemy will lie to you and tell you that in spite of all that is going on in your life, that you are better than failure. Amen. That failure is not even on the Richter scale of your life. That failure doesn't mean anything to you. It's just not going to happen. Can I tell you, and if out of all of the sufferings of life, if you could read the stories of failure in the lives of some men, I'll tell you the number one thing that they say above all when recognizing failure: I never anticipated that this would happen to me, or this would befall into my life. But can I tell

honey. Anything going right? Hey, man. Don't need to say all that. Well, I'm just going to tell you, it is such a tragic thing to watch a life that could have been to a life become a has-been. It's a sad ordeal to watch a man or to watch a woman who richly could have

you something. Pride is what got Satan out of heaven, and pride is what's going to keep you out. Look in this face of mine. No man in this building, no individual in this house will testify of an honesty.

You're not even aware at how it's killing you. You're not even aware of how it's destroying your life. We'll preach a little different right here. Sin will make you feel strong in the flesh while it confidence the flesh. And it makes the flesh feel invincible. I've come to talk to somebody right here. Have you ever heard anybody say, oh no, it ain't going to take place in my life. This is not going to happen. I mean, we got a little backset here. We got a little problem here. We got a little situation here we can't handle. But we going to get through it with God nowhere in the picture. The Bible nowhere in the picture. No praying nowhere in the picture. Can I tell you that when Saul heard the call from the master that said, I'm going to make you a king, it was first humbling. It was first commitment. It was first that he said, yes, God, I'll do what you say. But it was the trade.

You've been through enough. You've been in it long enough. You've handled life long enough. You don't have to listen to nobody. It is the most sad picture that could be painted of a falsified conscience that lies to an individual and says to the person, failure cannot happen. You're too smart for failure. I'm going to preach a little different right here, because I'm telling you right now, if I've ever felt God, I tell you what I had planned to preach. I was going to preach on when God makes ravens servants. Amen. But I felt God deal with me this morning and said, you can't preach that now. I want you to tell somebody that their confidence is about to drive them overboard. Amen. What are you trying to say, preacher? I'll tell you what I'm trying to say. It is the terrible irony that while David was keeping sheep, Saul was playing in the palace. While David was saying, yes, Lord, on the backside of a desert, Saul was building his strength. Saul was telling Saul, you're a king. You're better than this. I preach to you in this house and tell you that there is a tragedy that comes to a man in a high seat. There is a tragedy that befalls a man when he feels like I have nothing to fear. Fear will make you humble, while confidence in self will make you nauseous to others. What Saul could not see was that while he was broadcasting his strength, God was becoming sick of Saul. While Saul was holding the cords to his own power of choice, God was turning loose of Saul and shaking Saul off, because Saul shook God off. Come on here now. Come on now. I've watched men as you stand and tell them, if there's anything that I just about, and I wish some of you parents would be honest with me. I mean, have you ever just stood and tried to talk to Corbin about life and him, how old is he, 19? Almost 19. Have you ever stood and tried to talk to him about life? And I mean, down to Nathan, 13, 14, 15, whatever he is. And he look at you and say, I know. I already know.

your demise in your own trouble, your demise in your own sinking of life. What he could not see was what in the rims of his own brain. He wasn't strong enough to outwit the devil. The devil never sets a man up on a low seat and makes him look up. He always sets him up on a high seat to make him look down. But the tragedy is that while he looks down, he is not familiar with the route of humbleness. So he falls headlong into his own trouble. I'm going to preach a little bit this morning. It's going to take me a little time to get there. The sin of Saul wasn't the kingdom. The sin of Saul was in Saul. It was a torment in himself. There is a place where a man can reach, where he'll shut out conscience and turn the light of God off in his own soul. There is a place that an individual can reach that when they decide, I'll think my way through this. I'll pull my way through this. Come on now. I've been in pulling contests before. I'll come through this. It doesn't matter what you say. It doesn't. Yeah, I feel like God's dealing with me. Have you ever heard anybody say, you just watch and see. It's going to work out. I don't need you. I don't need them. I don't need nobody. I wonder sometimes, how much more does God have to do to get us to realize he's reading the story of our lives. Oh, that God would help us to realize that your enemy is not life, it's you. Your enemy's yourself. Your enemy is your own doings. Hell makes a man feel he is strong, confident. But look at confidence. It's a little different here. But you look at confidence and listen to what confidence says. Self-confidence speaks in volumes that illuminates the strength of man while it leaves God completely out of the equation. And small turn victories makes us feel like God is on our side. Amen. Something works out, and immediately we begin to feel like, well, maybe God's for me, just like I am. God's for me just like I felt God the other day. But that doesn't mean God's satisfied with you. Now I'm going to preach a little bit right here, and it's going to get a little tight. Gonna get a little tight. I'm gonna preach a little bit right here. You can't tell me that Samuel, before Saul's greatest battle, never went to the palace, never went to the man and told him, heard him preach. It was customary that the prophet and the king were to be together for the safety of the kingdom and for the nation. So you can't tell me on the Lord's day when Samuel went to preach, Saul wasn't sitting in the crowd somewhere and he heard Samuel talk about the power of God, the obedience of God, the giving of yourself to God,
But the tragedy is somewhere he began to realize, I don't have to listen to that preacher. I ain't got to listen to what he says. Oh, I got to jump a little bit before I can get where I want to go. At the end of the story, can I jump over there right quick? At the end of the story, what confidence lied in? Listen to the confession. Came out of the self-confidence. I have sinned against God and thy words. I'm telling you, in this building, you've got to understand, you're not strong enough. You're not able enough. It is the low route. It is the humble route. It is the submitted route that gets the favor of God. I've watched men as they turned their face away from correction. And I've watched their lives become total chaos. This is going to be the shocker of the preaching. And I'll pull it by myself right here. This is going to be the shocker of the preaching. Saul was in the kingdom. Saul was chosen by God. Saul had the favor of God at one time. But Saul's on the outside of God this time. And the tragedy is when God leaves you in your place for your own failure. Is when God doesn't move you out of the kingdom, but lets you fall inside of the kingdom. The tragedy is that God tries to woo and to pull. But the confidence of man says, I can make it. I can make it. So sorry to put you to sleep. I'm strong enough. I'm able enough. I don't have to listen to nobody. I wonder how many services went by where God spoke directly to Saul. And Saul walked out like Saul. I wonder how many meetings went by. The Holy Ghost came in and conviction fell like it did during camp meeting. And some of my people that I knew were being preached to. I never saw you hit the altar. I saw you never break out of your pew. And took off running and screaming and hollering, God, that's me. I need help. I need God to get to me before I make a mess in my life. And before so I destroy everything in my life. And before everything I've ever hoped for. And before everything I ever desire is completely gone in my life. I gotta get help. It never came to Saul that you're gonna be down and you're not gonna get up from where you get down at. It is so sad that we reach a place sometimes in our life that it takes a bruise and a blunt. It takes a kick and a knockdown for us to realize, God, you're talking to me. God, you're dealing with me. Hear me in this building preach to you. I don't want a hospital bed. I don't want a visitation to the funeral home. I don't need a car wreck. I don't need nobody visiting and warning me. I want to hear it for myself. It is a sad story where confidence becomes a liability instead of an asset. Liability insurance is only intended never to cover you. If you can't afford the full coverage, they come out with a policy that says liability. It leaves you out of the picture.
Boy, I feel like preaching. And I know I'm not screaming 90 mile an hour right now. I'm trying to save my voice. But you hear me in this building. Liability was only intended to cover someone else. I feel the Holy Ghost with me. Cover somebody else. And God spoke to my heart. God spoke this to my heart. If I don't say nothing else that sinks into your life, let me sink this in there for you that are trusting. The tragedy in the lives of others. God carries the liability policy. He'll protect you against them. Amen. How is it, preacher? I'll tell you why. Ain't it sad to watch a preacher fall? Ain't it sad to watch a home be destroyed? Ain't it sad to watch a life be cast down? But then somehow or another, you limp back over to the past, and you get to realizing God's got a church that's moving on. In spite of the failure, in spite of the shame, God's got a strong family. Daddy may have got out, but mama and the kids are going on. Daddy may have chose a different highway, but it just somehow or another, God's got the family under liability policy. I'm going to take care of them. I want to tell somebody in this house, you demise to destroy, but God has carried the protection over His own kingdom. He'll watch after His baby. He'll watch after His children. Hell can't destroy what God has already designed to protect. You can't kill what God. You can't torment what God has chosen to keep. The lion in the cage may roar, but he can't destroy because the cage keeps him. And there are some lives in this building, you're haunted by the failure that waits others. And you feel like, God, what's going to happen to me? What's going to take place in my life? I want to tell you something. And can I inject what I was going to preach right here? God does have ravens that will take care of the man or the woman of God that will fear God. While Saul's confidence spoke in volumes of, I don't need God. I don't need your help. I don't need nothing or nobody. And I don't mean to call names. How many men in this building do I have that's been in the military? Raise your hand. 1, 2, 3, 4, 5, 6, 7, 8, 9. 9 men. Outside of male coming here, some of the things I'm going to say this morning, if you've been coming here at length, you're going to hear me repeat what I've repeated before anybody's new ever come here. Come on here. Self-confidence is oftentimes born in the military force that you're invincible and nobody can stop you. You are the elite of the elite. You stand above head and shoulders tall than anybody around you. You cannot be defeated. You cannot be overcome. You cannot be destroyed. And you cannot be torn down because you're the best. Come on here. I want to preach a little contrast here. Military versus hell. Too much alike. It lies and tells the weak that they're strong without the power of making a man strong from the inside out. Outside strength only reveals a short-lived victory, but inside determination makes a man stand upright, and it's only born out of God. It's only born out of heaven. You're not a warrior by nature. You're a warrior by the chosen power of the Son of God. God, hear me in this building. I must tell you that the fear that's in your life is because of
says, show no fear. Show no fear. Show none. And I'm going to get carnal right here. Is that okay for just a minute? There's not a more nauseating man or woman to me is somebody who tries to act like they ain't battling nothing. I'm strong enough to handle this. I don't need you. I don't need nobody. I can handle this all by myself. Come on here now. I'm strong. You see, my face is like flint. My feelings are like stone. My heart is hard as a rock. The passion of movement that is born out of heaven never softens your hardness. It never breaks down your will. Hear me preach to you just a minute. I may have it by myself, but here we are. There was a time when Samuel could preach and Saul would weep, but it soon reached a place to where Saul could preach and Samuel knew nothing. I mean, Samuel could preach and Saul knew nothing but Buck Samuel. Come on now. Hear me in this building. The tragedy of the hard face is that it reveals the inside of man. Man says, there's nothing wrong inside of me. Have anybody ever heard anybody say that? Ain't nothing wrong with me. It's what's wrong with y'all. Come on now. If I'm talking what you've been saying, you better perk up and realize there's a God that's listening to you. Huh? Ain't nothing wrong with me. It's what's wrong with y'all. I'm all right. You ever heard anybody say that? I don't need you. I'm okay. Y'all do your thing. I'm going to do my thing. And we're going to be all right. But can I tell you the tragedy is when Cain slew Abel, the Bible says that the Lord came down and he asked, where is Abel? But when God began to question the life of Cain, it was the countenance of Cain that fell to the bottom. It was the countenance of Cain that revealed the guilt to the inside. It was the countenance of Cain that revealed the shame of a tragedy that had took place in his life. I must tell you in this building, if you don't pray through, it'll be shame on you. It'll be shame on you. I feel the Holy Ghost every time I say it. You don't pay too. It's going to be shame on you. It's going to be shame. I was there in the palace. I could have had it, but I chose to fight against it. I stood there in the presence of an almighty God that was strong enough, big enough, and able enough to deliver me from the will of myself. But I chose to demise my own life. I read the story concerning the life of Elvis Presley. He made this statement. The last recorded song that he sung and wrote about, he called for a man by the name of Stanley to come in and sit down and to dictate the report and to tell concerning his life. It was almost, the writer said, as if Elvis knew something was about to take place in his life that he didn't know how to stop. The last recorded song was Blue Eyes Crying in the Rain. You know what he wrote that song for? Huh? That song was wrote strictly for Lisa Marie. That song was wrote on the behalf of her because he knew he was a dying man. He knew addiction had a hold of him and he wasn't able to stop it. And he turned and looked at Stanley. He said, poor Lisa Marie. What is she going to do?
when she reads the story of how my life really is? What is she going to act like when she finds out that the hero on the stage is a failure behind the closet? What is she going to do with all the trophies that I've won, and out of every song that was sung, just about it was recorded, and almost every song he penned, it went to the charts. It became gold labels. It became hot spots across the world. That was the trophy that everybody saw. But on the inside of the palace, there was a tragedy of a saw shaking to pieces. I used to have it, but I ain't got it no more. It's gone out of my life. I'm utterly destroyed by my own confidence. I was strong enough to get it. I was strong enough to obtain it. And now it's a beast in my own life. He wrote the song Blue Eyes Crying in the Rain. He told the story. He said, I know some of you ex-Elvis listeners. He said, I know that when I turned to walk away, we'd never meet again. He told Lisa Marie, is that her name? I'm remembering it right. Told her when he saw her for the last time, goodbye. And he went off to go to concert. His last stage in song stand was in Indianapolis, Indiana. He come home, and as he drove home, and he got home, melancholy by life, melancholy by torment of success, it wasn't soothing, but tormenting. What you going to do? What you going to do when the success of yourself becomes the torment of yourself? What you going to do when success becomes a tormentor? What you going to do when you've arrived, preacher man, at the high spot of your knowledge and strength? Don't come to me after church. I'm fixing to say something. And I'm telling you, don't call me. Don't ask me. A preacher friend of mine that was in this meeting called the name of a preacher that's in this church. And he said, why does that man stand so prideful? He said, why does that man act so confident? Why does that man feel like he's strong enough without anybody? I said, I've tried to preach it out of that preacher, but I can't get it out. Tried to get it out of that person, but I can't get it out. The tragedy of life is that when he penned down the last words, he tried to sow with confidence. We'll go somewhere to a land where there'll be no clouds, there'll be no rain. There'll be no blue eyes crying in the rain. But today in hell, from 1977 until this present day, there's a man named the King who's in the bottomless pit, who remembers every song he sung. I did it my way.

0: regrets. I've had my share of failure. I've had my share. But in the midst of all of his singing, he never one time ever let conviction seize him and say, you're doing it your way, but your way's the wrong way. Oh, I feel like preaching this way. I didn't choose to preach like this. But I must tell somebody in this building. In one night, the man made the statement. He said, we were sitting in a motel room. And said, blown out of his mind. Tore up. Could not ever get his mind completely at peace. He was restless all of his days. Restless every day. Restless every night. He would go in rages of fit. You ever seen anybody at one day they're calm and they're nice, and then the next day they're out of control. Their nature's gone. I tell you, you're just one step from being taken over by the hand of the devil. You're just one step from being taken over by the power of hell. Somebody better wake up and help me. You say it's Sunday morning. It's after camp meeting. It's dark outside. It's raining. But I come to tell you in this house, your confidence, it's going to become your news. It's going to become what destroys your life. It's going to be what speaks in volumes to you in your own failure. When the last stands of that story was wrote, they said Elvis turned himself away and wept not over Jackie. I believe that was her name. Wasn't that her name? His wife? Huh? What was it? Priscilla, I meant. He never wept over Priscilla. He wept over Lisa Marie. Oh, I feel God. There's not a cold-hearted man walking in shoes than a man that hates his own spouse. We're in a messed up world, you hear me? Listen to me. We're in a mixed up world.
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2: She's been playing.
3: 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Up next, another great message from James Snow.
2: You know, we're just completely hillbilly. I want my children close. I want my children to want to serve the Lord, want to do something for God. Amen. And so I'll come in the house like that song, Help Is On The Way, that we sung this morning. For about a month, I'd come home, and as soon as I'd walk through the door, I'd grab my guitar and hear that all come gathering around and grab their instruments, and we just start playing and singing that. The tears are running down my face as I'm just worshiping the Lord and praising God. It's just a great opportunity for our family to be able to worship the Lord. And I just am so thankful for my family. And I don't tell you enough, Christian and Sarah and Zeke, Olivia, Hosanna and Colt, how much I just love and appreciate my children. They really love God. And I'm so thankful for my family, the way that they want to serve the Lord, and I appreciate that so much. Amen. Praise the Lord. Worship the Lord with us. We're going to sing a little medley here, and you can join. Did I say that correct? She helps me out. Yeah, medley. And.

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But I can talk about hillbillies because I are one. I said, now my family's not completely hillbilly, but I are one. I'm from Pangburn, Arkansas. I just can't help it. It's in my bones.

0: we're going to inherit someday. 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By and by, when the morning comes, I'm going to understand why some things happen. I haven't been able to figure it all out, but I'm going to understand. But until then, I'm going to let my light shine. Praise God. How about you? If you have your Bibles, let's turn to Acts chapter 1.
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0: Praise the Lord. Acts chapter 1, and let's begin reading verse 8

I looked over here at these young people while we were playing, and some of them were looking at each other like, okay, are we on the mothership now? These guys are aliens. Bluegrass. It's not actually bluegrass. Our last name is Snow. Whitegrass. Whitegrass. But ye shall receive power. The word that means miraculous. The word that is used in other places as miracle. You will receive power. We talked about the greatest miracle of all is a life that's changed by this wonderful gospel of Jesus Christ. Ye shall receive power. After that, the Holy Ghost has come upon you. Ye shall be witnesses unto me, both in Jerusalem and all Judea and Samaria and to the uttermost parts of the earth. Amen. What did Jesus tell his disciples? Tarry in the city of Jerusalem. In good, simple, common language, don't you dare leave Jerusalem until you are endued with power from on high. Praise God. Will you raise your hands in this room one more time and say, Lord, we want the power that gives victory over sin, purity within. Hallelujah. Glory to God. That empowers your church to do, God, what you've called us to do. Hallelujah, in this wonderful hour. Praise God, praise God. Amen. You can be seated this morning if you can. In Mark chapter 16 and verse 15, we talked this morning about the greatest miracle of all, and that is salvation. But I want us to look here for just a little while at the miraculous church. The scripture said, and he said unto them, go ye into all the world and preach the gospel to every creature. Remember, Brother Hurst read this text this morning. I feel like God's trying to do something in our church. Amen? He that believeth and is baptized shall be saved, but he that believeth not shall be damned. And these signs shall follow them that believe. In my name shall they cast out devils. They shall speak with new tongues. They shall take up serpents, and if they drink any deadly thing, it shall not hurt them. They shall lay hands on the sick, and they shall recover. Now, I want to talk about the obvious before we get into this verse. The obvious is this. I am not a snake handler. I preached a message in California, whosoever breaketh a hedge, a serpent shall bite him. And I had a snake. My youth pastor brought a snake out to me. And when he did, I almost lost half the church. It was a non-venomous snake. But I'm not a snake handler. I can't stand snakes. But when Paul was on that aisle, remember when he reached in with the bundle of wood? And that serpent, that viper, the poisonous beast, latched itself onto his hand. And Paul shook it off, and dropped it in the fire, and just kept on about his business. Because of that miracle, God was able to lead many on that island to the Lord. And he healed a lot of people in that island to confirm the word of God. Listen, if God calls you to Africa, don't worry about the snakes, Brother Heath. Amen. Because God will take care of you. And besides that, listen, you can't threaten us with death. That's like saying, I'm going to send you to heaven right now. Go ahead. I'd like to be out of this miserable world, wouldn't you? Amen. So God has given us power over these things. And if tonight some of you tried to poison me and God wasn't ready for me to go, sorry, I'm still here. Because the Lord is going to put His hand on His gospel ministers.
His children so that we can do the work of the kingdom of God while we're here. That's not one that happens all the time. But let me tell you what is happening that I'm seeing in my lifetime. We will cast out devils. Hallelujah. Oh, I want you to know that the devil has no power over Jesus Christ. The devil trembles when the weakest child of God gets on their knees and gets full of the power of the Holy Ghost. When they get that miraculous moving of God's Spirit in their life, even God shows up. I can already hear somebody, oh, preacher, be careful what you say about the devil. He's going to come after you. I don't know what planet you're from. The devil's been after me ever since that I came into this world. Amen. But God has said to me, greater is he that is in you than he that is in the world. Hallelujah. I want you to know that devils tremble at the name of Jesus Christ. And every knee and every tongue must confess that Jesus Christ is Lord to the glory of God the Father. Hallelujah. I've heard him say it more than once as they screamed out, as the bodies are levitating off the floor, as they're throwing grown men around in a room, as they're trying to hold them for the demons to be cast out. I've heard it more than once. The devil's screaming out, you can't cast us out. Let me tell you what's begun to happen in my life. I start laughing and I say, I heard that one before. You're coming out tonight in the name of Jesus Christ. Hallelujah. God has given us power over all the power of the enemy. Amen. We will cast out devils. You want me to tell you why our churches don't grow the way that they should many times? It's because the devil is comfortable on our pews. Now, unless you think that this preacher is going to say something this week to be hurtful to this congregation, you're deceiving yourself. You're not going to have an evangelist or preacher come in here and preach revival that has more respect for this man of God, this woman of God, and their family, the beautiful family, and this church. I love this church. So I'm going to say some things that are trying to challenge you and prod you along, but I guarantee you one thing. There's not a critical bone in my body about this church. I love this church. Because I love your pastor. Amen. And because I love the people in this church. So let me tell you something. I believe God wants more people to be saved in Dayton, Ohio. I believe God wants more people to be saved in the surrounding area. And we're going to have to get more power. We're going to have to get more of the Spirit of God in our midst so that when people walk, have you been in those services where people's knuckles are turning white? Brother, I've just been in enough of them to want it more and more and more. Hallelujah. Where the Holy Ghost is convicting them. When people walk in who are bound by demons, the demons immediately manifest themselves and we cast them out. Hallelujah. Hey, friend, I want to tell you tonight, God is still moving through the church to cast out the devil. Walked into church one morning, and I've told this before, but that's the benefit of preaching here only once every few years. Some of you may have forgotten. But I walked into church, and we've been praying for a young lady for a long time. As soon as I walked in, her eyes met mine, and her eyes went down. She started shaking all over, and the tears started rolling down her face. And I said, glory to God, we got her. As the service progressed, the demons began to manifest themselves. Different ones went to her and began to pray. She was lifting them off of the floor. As soon as I walked over and put my hand on her head and commanded the devil to come out, the voices came out, voices that sounded like male voices, screeching, hideous, screaming out, you can't cast us out. I said, oh, yes, we can. In the name of Jesus Christ. Amen. As the Spirit of God began to move on that young lady's heart, I said, there's not enough devils in hell to hold you if you'll ask God for help right now. Just call out to God for help. Amen. And we were praying for a young man down in South Texas who was bound by demons. I grabbed a hold of his shoulders as the demons were beginning to manifest himself. And I said, young man, all you've got to do right now, you can make this easy. All you've got to do is say, help me, God. He opened his mouth and said, ha, and they started choking.

God. If you want God to deliver you, you will be delivered. If you're tired of that habit, if you're tired of that bondage, if you're tired of being addicted to that thing that's possessing your life, it cannot hold you if you ask God for help. Woo! Hallelujah. Shandalana basataha. Glory to God. He's in this room right now. Ask Him to help you in Jesus' name. Glory to God. That young man cried out one time, help God. Immediately the tears began to roll down his face. His hands went up in the air. He'd lift him about this high and it looked like something was holding him down. The voices were coming out as he called out to God. When he said help, his hands went up in the air. People started dancing, shouting all over the place. Why? Because the devil went out and God came in. Oh, can I shout it in this room tonight? We'll cast out devils in this miraculous church. Praise God. I told this young lady, just call out to God for help. When she opened her mouth and started saying, help me, Jesus, please help me. The demon said, no, we're not going to let you go. She said, please help me, please help me. About that time, the peace of God flooded through that place. My assistant pastor, who's writing some material right now, Brother Ryan Rice, God has used him tremendously in casting out devils because he lived a pure life as a young man and because he knows how to fast and pray. And Ryan leaned down to this young lady and he said, you haven't got full deliverance and you know it. Tell the strong man to get out. He said, you know what I'm talking about. She opened her mouth and she said, devil, I'm not gay. I'm not a lesbian. You can't hold me anymore. At that point, the Spirit of God fell on that young lady. She danced all over the front of that building, danced all over the houses. God gloriously saved her and filled her with the baptism of the Holy Ghost. Oh, can I shout it in this room one more time tonight? The miraculous church will cast out devils. They have no power. They have no authority over the name of Jesus Christ. Amen. Can I tell you, in this generation, I believe we got some young people that are going to pray through. I believe we got some moms and dads. We got some young couples that are going to pray all the way through to the power of God. And when it happens, listen, the devil cannot be allowed to hijack a service. When the demon begins to manifest itself, if it's not at the end of the service, get him out of the room and cast the devils out of him. We started a service, and I know some of you heard this, but I just feel it's what the Lord wants me to say, so I'm going to say it. There's a woman, she stood up in the back of the church, and she went, chip, chip, chip, chip, chip. And I thought to myself, it's really not normal for women to chirp like canaries in church. Something's not right. You know, I may be from Pangburn, Arkansas, but I got a little bit of sense. I walked back to where she was and I said, you come with me right now. Right in the middle of the service. God was moving. We were having tremendous revival. Almost every service, sinners were getting saved. And I wasn't going to let the devil take over. She said, you can't do that to me. I'm just trying to worship God. And she rattled something off. Sounded like she was trying to speak in tongues. I said, stop that in the name of Jesus and come with me. Her hand went into mine. I led her out through the back and there was a trail of Holy Ghost filled women. Amen. Where I'm from down south, they call them Shandai warriors. Amen. Here they come. Out in that hallway, brother, they were prayed up. Amen. We took her in a side room, cast the devils out. You should have saw the jaws drop. The next time this woman came to the house of God, when she walked into the church, people turned around. She had been addicted to drugs for years. Everyone in that community knew who she was. Amen. And in a few seconds of time, when the devil went out, God came in. Hallelujah. Let me tell you something. God still
still moves in miraculous ways to cast out the power of the enemy. Let me tell you, there are powers and principalities that work right here in this area. God's looking for some saints that'll stand in the gap. Some young people that when they get on their knees will say, I bind that power right now in the name of Jesus. And we loose the blessings of the kingdom of God in our church. Hallelujah. Bishop Archie was preaching in Mexico. He said he looked out on the front row and there was a man in a pair of overalls, hair just all over his face, scars all over his body. And as he began to preach, he began to levitate off the floor. Nobody around him, no strings. He just began to lift up off the floor and shake and tremble because Brother Archie is an anointed man of God. Brother Archie went over to him and cast the demons out. God gloriously delivered. The next night, Brother Archie's getting ready to preach, and his interpreter is sitting over there on the platform, and the whole time he's looking over at him. Hey, Bishop Archie, look over here. Look over here. Look. He said, on the front row, there was a beautiful young lady. And he said, look over here. Brother Archie said, I didn't want to look over there at a young lady. More than once, just look at her. Yeah, that's great. She's here. Who is she? He said, you don't know who she is. That is the witch that you cast the devils out of last night. Thought it was a man. But God had so miraculously delivered that woman, had set her free. Hey man, that young lady is preaching the gospel of Jesus Christ to people that you and I are hindered because of the language barrier. Oh, I want to shout it in this room tonight. That's the way God wants to work. I preached a message in my church, just an average day in the church. Hallelujah. We ought to be walking in the miraculous power of God. Sinners being saved. Lives being changed. The devil being cast out. I'd like to go on and on, tell you more stories that I've just seen in my lifetime, deliverances of life. And the reason I want to tell those stories is not because I think anything of me. I know who cast him out. It's the Lord. Hallelujah. The Lord Jesus Christ. The reason I want to tell you is because the devil has lied to the church and said we cannot live in that same power. But Brother Bill, we can live in the same power that the early church lived in if we'll pay the price, if we'll pray, if we'll get endued with that miraculous power of God. Hallelujah, hallelujah, hallelujah. Amen. He said, these signs shall follow them. They will speak with new tongues. You know what? I'm not going to go into a lengthy message on this tonight because I believe I'm in a church that believes in the baptism of the Holy Ghost. Amen. It's not a shame to just raise your hands. If you're full of the Holy Ghost and if the Spirit is given the utterance, you're going to let Him utter. Hallelujah. You're going to let Him speak through you. Let me tell you, there is a power in being Pentecostal. Amen. Nanjambi said a witch came to him in Africa. And there in Africa, the prominent religion there in Togo where I went, the prominent religion is animism. Voodoo, basically, is what it is. And he said this witch came to him and said, I don't like your Pentecostal preachers. He said, why not? She said, because they're all drunk. He said, what do you mean? Said, they speak in some other language. And then they jump, and it makes me nervous when they speak in that language. And he said, they're all jumping around while they preach. And he said, they run around while they preach. They're all drunk. And Nanjambi said, you're right. They're all drunk. They're drunk on new wine. They're drunk in the Spirit of the living God. And the devil inside of you cannot stand the power of the Holy Ghost. Oh, let me tell you, you need the power of the Holy Ghost. Somebody says, brother, can I go to heaven without the baptism? Listen, I don't want to go to the grocery store without the baptism in the hour that we live in today. I'm not a fool. There's nothing more holy than the blood of Jesus. If you've been washed in the blood, you're saved. You're going in the rapture. I'm not going to be a fool and tell you a different story. But can I tell you tonight, God wants to give you the Holy Ghost. Amen. It's going to be commonplace for people to be filled with the Holy Ghost. First church I pastored, I played basketball with a guy. His name was Leroy.
He went to Michigan State and played basketball for Michigan State. And I showed him a few things on the basketball court. Showed him how not to play. He apparently didn't watch my videos. Come fly with me. But y'all don't believe that, do you? But Leroy came to church. I kept after him, trying to win him to the Lord. Finally, he came to church. And in the church that I pastor is down in the Delta, very racial. In fact, when I first got there, one of the funnest things for the deacons to do is stand at the back door and tell black jokes. Made me so mad. I was half mad and half anointed for about the first 6 months I was there. Until I prayed through, fasted, and got up one night and preached on racism, and God delivered that church from racism. God started coloring that church up. Amen. This young man came down to the altar. Brother Hurst, when he got saved, he came down. He just fell over that altar. The tears began to roll down his face. He just shook and trembled all over and asked for Jesus to become his Lord and his Master. When he stood up, he was so excited he didn't know what to do with himself. So he ran over to one of my deacon's wives. Stand up, buddy, if you would. Listen, I don't normally hug guys. It's not my thing. But I'm going to hug you, so prepare yourself, okay? You're getting nervous, aren't you? Sorry about that. He ran over there to one of my deacon's wives and just grabbed a hold of her like this. Ooh, he's crying. And I look coming down the aisle. As soon as it happened, my deacon stood up. You can sit down, buddy. Thank you. As soon as it happened, here come one of my deacons walking down the aisle. I seen him doing like this. I thought, oh, Lord, help us, help us. Help us now, Lord, rapture us. Get us out of here. I was praying. I'm serious. Y'all can laugh if you want to. I'm serious. I was scared. I wanted out of there. He walked up to him. He said, Leroy, I just want to give you a hug. He grabbed him, pulled him down, hugged him on his neck, pulled him in close to his chest. He said, Leroy, God saved you. I got to tell you something though, son. Now God wants to fill you with the Holy Ghost. Get your hands up and let God fill you with the... Oh, amen. That used to be commonplace in the church. When somebody got saved, we'd say, raise your hands now. Amen. It's good that you got saved, but God wants to fill you with the Holy Ghost. Now we want to hand them a bunch of programs and tell them about all the stuff we have in the church to offer to them. Let me tell you, we don't have anything to offer them that'll compare to the baptism of the Holy Ghost when they speak with other tongues. As the Spirit of God gives the utterance, it's miraculous. Let me tell you, I've preached in the islands. I've preached in Africa. Amen. I've ministered in Haiti. I've ministered in South, amen, of the border down in Mexico. And when people get the baptism of the Holy Ghost in the islands, you know what it sounds like? It sounds like Southern Ohio Youth Camp. Amen. When they got filled with the Holy Ghost in Africa, I went to this church. I gave an altar call for people to come and be filled with the Holy Ghost. I didn't realize it, but they had been fasting for 30 days to receive the baptism of the Holy Ghost. About 200 people, and about 175 of them came forward and said, I want to be filled with the Holy Ghost. I turned around to my interpreter and I said, they don't understand. I asked for those who had never been filled. He said, Pastor, no, you don't understand. This church only been here 1 year. These men, these women, these children have fasted 30 days to be filled with the power of the Holy Ghost. Hallelujah. Brother, as they lifted their hands up, and one after another of them began to be filled with the power of the Holy Ghost. It sounded just like when I prayed people through right here in these altars in this church to the baptism of the Holy Ghost. What are you saying, preacher? I'm saying it's the same Spirit. He gives the utterance. It may be a different language, but it is the same Spirit of God. Hallelujah. Glory to God. Brother Holmes brought Brother Iconi with him from Africa. Brother Brian said he's got to go to work tomorrow. He's got me nervous. I don't want to keep you too late tonight. I'm teasing Brother Brian. Brother Iconi is a general superintendent of the Assemblies of God in Nigeria. And now he's the general secretary, but a powerful man of God. Brother Iconi was in a service in Oklahoma. And there was a woman who just kept saying the same phrase in tongues over and over again. The pastor was getting a little embarrassed. Brother Holmes said the pastor went over to this lady to quieten her. And Brother Iconi has just been over there just trembling and worshiping God. Brother Iconi went over to
this went over to this pastor and said, "Oh, brother, please do not forbid her. She is speaking in a specific dialect from the village that I was raised in, Africa." She keeps saying over and over, "God, you are worthy, and I am unworthy. God, you are worthy, and I am unworthy." He said, "Oh, pastor, do not forbid her." Because he said, "God is worthy, and I am unworthy. God is worthy, and you are unworthy." Oh, don't worry about what it sounds like. Just let God miraculously baptize you in His Spirit. It will not end with tongues. Don't say a few words and go sit down. Let His Spirit flow through you, flow through you, flow through you, more and more, and over again. Brother, I've been in too many services where it's 1 o'clock in the morning before we get out of the house of God. Amen. Let's stay until God gloriously gives us the dunamis, the miraculous power of God. Hallelujah. Glory to God. They shall lay hands on the sick. And if it's the right time of the year, they'll recover. They shall lay hands on the sick and they shall recover. Glory to God. I'm preaching about the miraculous church. When I first went to Des Moines, I was preaching on miracles. And people looked at me like they do a lot of places when I go and tell about what God has done. They kind of look at you like, "Yeah, I'd like to know who that is. I'd like to know where they're from. I like the doctor's report." Why are we like that? And when somebody tells a story, and it's somebody like Brother Hurst that I love and respect and trust, man, I tell you what, I'm eating it up. The other night when Brother Hurst gave an utterance, amen, and spoke forth and gave the interpretation for the message, something in my heart just said, "Hey, that's Brother Hurst that did that. That's God speaking." Amen. Praise the Lord. I know He's human. I'm not saying He's God. Amen. But He loves God with all of His heart. Amen. I want to tell you something. My God is still the miracle working God. One of my deacons come walking up to me and said, "Brother Snow, my grandbaby said they're not giving her any hope. Can you pray for her, please? I want to bring her before the Lord. I want her to be prayed for. I want you to anoint her. We've got to pray. Her blood was causing her problems where it was flowing just so freely. If she cut herself, just a small cut, it wasn't because she was on any medicine, but the blood would just flow. Her body wouldn't heal itself. When it would happen, the blood wouldn't cause it to be healed." And we just prayed like I always pray. I know God can do anything at any time. I don't understand sometimes why it doesn't happen. All I know is it happens enough. I'm just going to keep believing it's going to happen when I pray right then. I'm not going to try to figure that all out. I put my hands on him and began to pray. Amen. Just a few days, that deacon come back to church. Brother Snow, come over here. Come over here. I got to tell you what happened. Here's the report. Here's what God has done. Said she cut her hand. She fell down just the other day and cut her hand, and immediately it began to scab over. It's never happened like that. Took the baby back. They ran a bunch of tests. They said, "Who is this child? Who is this child?" Amen. "I want you to know who that child is. That's the same one. She just came in contact with the Master." Hallelujah. She just came to a miraculous church where God is able to do the impossible at any time. Glory to God. Amen. So what's happened? The Lord dealt with me the first of this year to go away and spend some time in prayer and seeking the face of God. When I was alone in prayer, the Lord spoke to me and said, "I'm going to do miracles in your church this year. I'm going to do miracles in your ministry this year." Amen. Like you can't imagine. Praise God. Let me tell you, almost every week, people are coming back reporting a miracle of what God has done. I'm not exaggerating. Hallelujah. Amen. And my family, it's so exciting. We can't wait to get to the house of God to hear the next report. Can't help it. When the phone starts ringing, I want to run to it and find out what's going on. Hallelujah. Because God is healing. Let me tell you something. What is happening? It's not just a circus show. I'm going to get to that in a minute. God's not in the circus business.
Let me tell you what's happening. Now sinners are getting interested. People are hearing about what God is doing in the church. Even in our house is filling up with sinners and people that are curious to find out what God is doing. Can I shout it one more time? This is a miraculous church. And if we'll avail ourselves to the power of God, anything can happen. Amen. Right now, in this room, any person can be healed of whatever you have in Jesus' name. Oh, preacher, be careful what you're saying. Listen, God is able to do anything. All things, he said, all things are possible to him who believes. Well, preacher, I don't believe that. It's obvious. In some people's lives, they don't believe that. Amen. So you just keep on believing it that way if you want to, and I'll keep on believing it this way and keep watching people get healed and get helped by the hand of God. Hallelujah. Amen. I said it before. I don't understand it. I'm not being a fool tonight. I don't understand why everyone is not healed the same way or in the same fashion. All I know is this, that anyone in this room who has a need in their body is a potential candidate for a miracle tonight. Amen. God doesn't love anybody anymore, anybody in less, but let me tell you this, God knows how to move, and according to your faith, many times he said, let it be done. Oh, tonight in this room, if you need a miracle right now, I want you to raise your hands. Amen. He walks among the seven golden candlesticks. That means Jesus is walking right now in this church building. If you need a miracle, raise up your hand and say, God, I need you to heal me right now. In Jesus' name. In Jesus' name. Thank you, Jesus. Thank you, Jesus. Hallelujah, hallelujah. Hallelujah. Let him heal you right now. Amen. We got time for the healer to step in here. We've got time tonight. Amen. For the great physician to walk the aisles of this church. In the name of Jesus. In the name of Jesus. Glory to God. Glory to God. Hallelujah. Hallelujah. Hallelujah. Hallelujah. Hallelujah. Hallelujah. Thank you, Jesus. Thank you, Jesus. Later this week, if the Lord is willing, I'm going to preach a message and my family's going to help me. The miraculous things that we've seen God do in people's lives. Again, I'm telling you, the greatest miracle is salvation. But I'm sick of my stomach of preachers making comments. Like I heard one preacher say, and he was looking right at me. He was doing his best. It was a big holiness meeting. He was trying to single me out. You know, the problem when you preach the way that I preach, the way that I believe in seeing sinners get saved, I get shot at from those guys who are psycho-conservative. And I get shot at from the liberals all the time. But I'm just going to keep preaching this message because this is the right message to preach. There's some churches so hard that if somebody wants to get saved, they got to jump through all the hoops. I want you to know that's a bunch of hogwash. That's from the pits of hell. Amen, Brother Snow. Go ahead and preach here tonight. Amen. I don't like that spirit. I can't stand that spirit. There's some churches that everything's okay. Let's just go along. Let's just do whatever we want to do. I can't stand that message. You want me to tell you what I want to preach? I want to preach what Jesus preached. You know what Jesus preached? He preached to those that were hurting. He preached to those that needed help. He went to seek and save that which was lost. He healed the sick. He cast out devils. Brother, that's the miraculous church that God wants to have in this hour. Hallelujah. He wants us to be full of the Spirit of God. One of the greatest miracles I seen was in Sacramento, California, and I was preaching one night, or actually just exhorting. I never did preach that night. I was walking down the aisle and there was a lady there. It was a young African-American lady, probably in her mid to late 30s. And the Spirit of God moved me right to her. I grabbed a hold of her arm and I said, you need a march for your victory. Amen.
She just kind of looked at me. I found out later she wasn't even saved. But she started marching around the building. She got about where that beam is right there. She screamed and fell flat on her face and laid there, no exaggeration. 45 minutes, maybe an hour, she just laid there crying and just trembling. She got up and kept on marching like I told her to do. They're very obedient. Bishop Archie's church, even when they're sinners. Amen. She got around about halfway down and she got carried away, and then she got to the front. And when she got to the front, she said, "Yes!" A few minutes passed and she said, "Yes, Lord!" The third time she said it, boom, the power of God hit her. She fell flat on her face again. She was there, no exaggeration, 45 minutes to an hour, while God was filling young people with the Holy Ghost. They kept trying to close the service. They couldn't close it, Brother Hurst. Young people off the streets there in Sacramento getting saved, getting filled with the Holy Ghost, people getting healed in the house of God. I mean, just a mighty move of the Spirit of God. The next night, I heard her out in the hallway, and Bishop Archie said, "Bring her in. Let's find out what's going on." She was on the hallway outside of his office. She came in, and she said, "Bishop, you know me. You know me. You know the cancer. You know the problem that I've had." And she just started, "Woo!" Amen. Deacons got a hold of her, kept her from breaking anything, and said, "Just tell us what's happened, sister." She said, "Last night, Bishop, when the Spirit of God hit me the first time and I fell down on the floor, a light shined on this side of my body and burned the cancer right out of my face." She said, "You know the tumor that's grown back?" And she had her face puffed out. Said, "You know the tumor that had been back there that was growing into the bone? You know how I lived in pain, but I didn't have insurance and I couldn't get treatment. But last night, God burned that cancer." She just started dancing. Woo! Started shouting, "God burned it out of my face." She got calmed down again and said, "Do you remember when I was standing at the altar?" She said, "I heard God speak to me." She said, "Bishop, you know me. I haven't been to church in years till I came to that service last night. You know, my grandma used to bring me to church, but I was never born again. But last night God said, 'Do you love me?' And I said, 'Yes, Lord.'" She said, "I didn't hear anything for a few minutes. Then God said, 'Do you love me?' I said, 'Yes, Lord.'" She said, "The third time God asked me that question, when I said, 'Yes, Lord,' God said, 'You're my child.'" Amen. And she said, "I realized then I was saved. He had forgiven me for my wicked lifestyle." She said, "That time when I fell, I seen a light shine on this side of my body." And she had had a tumor in her chest, and God removed that cancer out of her breast. Can I shouted in this room tonight, "He is still the God of the miraculous, church. He is in this room tonight. No matter what your need is, my God is here." I've seen those, Brother Brian, who were born deaf, healed in front of my eyes. I've seen the crooked come straight. And can I tell you tonight, I don't believe any less. I came into this service tonight saying, I promise you, I really did. I came into this service saying, this could be the greatest service I've ever been in my life. He bet this could be the greatest revival that I've ever been in. My deacons are on alert. I said, if God gets to moving, amen, I'm His servant above any church or above any other thing. Amen. I want to have a move of the Spirit of God that'll transform our lives for eternity. Praise God. Hallelujah. Oh. Hallelujah. Hallelujah. I told him the other day at the youth meeting, Brother Hurst, I meant it. I'd heard all the stories about what God had done. I purpose in my heart as a young man, I'm going to pray. Some of my family members, there's a rock there on the hillside in Arkansas. Our family has 300 acres, just gorgeous, out right in the middle of the Ozark Mountains. And there on that rock, there's many times where my family thought it was a wild animal out in the woods screaming and hollering. Amen. It's not that I thought God was deaf. It's just that I wanted His attention. I wanted Him to know that there's somebody in this world that's sick and tired of the church just rolling the way that it's always been. You've got that kind of pastor. Amen. Daily praying and seeking the face of God for a move of the Spirit in this church. And I believe there's many in this room tonight
life that feel the same way. We're tired of hearing about what used to happen. We're ready for God to move today in our hour. Like that black pastor that walked in and saw the picture of Reverend Booth, who'd done such a tremendous job with the Salvation Army, and God had moved in such a great way. When that started, that was powerful. It was kind of similar to A.B. Simpson, the group that they had. Amen. As far as the sanctification message. And as he looked at that picture, the curator come over and asked him, said, "Can I help you?" He said, "Is that really his picture?" He said, "Yeah." He said, "Do you mind if I stay here for a little while?" He said, "That's fine." That old black preacher got down on his knees right there, put his hands up on the wall underneath of that picture, said, "Oh God, do it again." A few minutes passed by. "Oh God, do it again." He trembled in prayer. "Oh God, do it again." Is there anybody here in this room tonight that would like to lift your hands toward heaven? Say, "Oh God, do it again. Do it again." 3,000 one day, 5,000 another day. Saved. Hallelujah. I'm talking about people. 8,000 souls. People that were on their way to hell, that we're now on the way to heaven because of a group of 120. I believe there's more than that in this room tonight. And if we would all get full of the Holy Ghost, we would have the same results today because we're a part of the same miraculous church. He left a Holy Ghost church and he's coming back for a Holy Ghost church. Amen. I believe it with every fiber of being inside of me. I'm living in the rapture generation. I don't know how we made it through 2009. I don't see how we'll get through 2010. I believe Jesus is coming, and I want to say it tonight. Do it again. Do it again. Do it again. God, move in this miraculous church. Pour out your spirit. Confirm your word. Hallelujah, hallelujah, hallelujah. Hallelujah, hallelujah. Somebody says, "Why the miracles?" The scripture said, "In confirming the word with signs following." God wants to confirm that this is his book. This is his accurate record. He wants to confirm that Jesus Christ is the Son of the living God. He wants to confirm that the cross did pay for our sins. The cross secured my healing. The cross opened the door to make me a candidate to be a baptism. He better receive the baptism of the Holy Ghost. Will you stand in this room tonight? Will you raise your hand, but more importantly, your hearts, and say, "God, do it again. Do it again. Heal tonight. Fill tonight with the Holy Ghost. Empower this church to cast out the devil." Shatalalabasatah. Shatalalalabosatahai. Oh, right there where you stand, keep seeking him. Keep talking to him. Keep asking him, "Do it again, Lord, do it again."
If Jesus tarries, America has yet to see the dreadful things that are going to happen in this nation. You mark my words, write them down, and bring it back up to me if you want. Friend, Jesus is coming, and the test that is going to come to America is going to shake it to its core. But in the midst of it, God's got a church that will shine, that will be miraculous, that will be empowered, that will see a harvest of souls. Hallelujah. Hallelujah, hallelujah. Hallelujah, hallelujah, hallelujah. Hallelujah. Keep worshiping God. Don't stop. Don't let up at all. If you're here right now in this service, you'll say, "Preacher, I'm not even where I need to be with God. This is just the way I feel. I give it this first call." You'll say, "Preacher, I don't even know where I stand with God." Come down here quickly. Amen. Come quickly. We want to pray with you. You can't afford to be backslid in this generation. You cannot afford to be backslid in this hour. Amen. Judgment is beginning in the house of God. Hallelujah. There's a purging going on. Amen. And there was a time where God winked at ignorance, but now He commands every man everywhere to repent. And if you're not where you need to be with God, come right now. Amen. Get things right with God before you walk out of this room. Hallelujah. Just so we'll know who we're praying with and how to pray. If you're here right now and you say, "Preacher, I want to receive the baptism of the Holy Ghost with that initial evidence of speaking in other tongues," I want you to come right now. Just raise your hand, son, and ask God to fill you. Hallelujah. And just let Him fill you right there. Amen. That's how easy it is. God wants to just continue right now, son. Hallelujah. Just let Him flow through you right now in Jesus' name. In Jesus' name. Hallelujah. Many young people that I've prayed with. So, brother, I've tried, and I just want to be filled. Amen. Many of them, I've said, "All right, raise your hands and just let God fill you." And immediately, Brother Rock, many times, God just instantly baptized them in the Holy Ghost. Hallelujah. Don't make it more difficult than what it is. God wants to give you His power for this generation that's lost. Amen. God wants to give you His power to live right. Hallelujah. To be ready, to be sharp as you can be. Amen. To be prepared for the rapture of the church. Amen. Are there any young ladies or any ladies that are saying, "I want to be filled with the Holy Ghost tonight"? I want you to come. Hallelujah, hallelujah, hallelujah. Amen. How many in this room tonight will say, "I want to be a part of a miraculous church right here at Union Road"? I want our church, I want it to be commonplace for sinners to pray through in our altars. I want it to be commonplace to cast out devils. I want it to be commonplace for people to be healed, miracles to take place. I want it to be commonplace for people to be filled with the Spirit of the living God. I want it to be commonplace for visitors to frequent our church. Amen. You know what I've been praying in Des Moines? God caused people to come to our church. Amen. Are just driving by who don't even know why they're coming. Amen. I've had so many people come to me and say, "Preacher, I didn't even know why I was coming. I just drove by and felt the presence of God." Hallelujah. I've walked around that church pouring oil on the doors. Amen. I'm praying over the pews. God, let them feel the Spirit before

0: I say miraculous church, full of the Spirit of the living God. Hallelujah, hallelujah, hallelujah. Glory to God. Glory to God, glory to God. Hallelujah, hallelujah. Here in a few moments, if somebody would come to the music, begin to lead us, hallelujah, in the altar with songs of deliverance. Hallelujah, hallelujah, hallelujah.
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3: Amen. Yes, America can make a comeback. As easy as 1, 2, 3. But it begins with the church. Hallelujah. Daniel 9, 1 through 27, if you want to read, I'll not read it all. In the first year of Darius, the son of Ahasuerus, the seed of the Medes, which was made king over the realm of the Chaldeans, in the first year of his reign, Daniel, understood by books the number of years whereof the Lord came to Jeremiah the prophet, that he would accomplish 70 years in the desolations of Jerusalem. You believe you can understand the Word of God? You believe God intends for us to understand the Word of God? When God told Jeremiah 70 years, Daniel understood it to mean 70 years. If God hadn't meant 70 years, he wouldn't have said 70 years. Amen. And Daniel understood that. Why is it that we read the Bible oftentimes and try to spiritualize it? Amen. The pulpit commentary is a good commentary. It taught me a whole lot about breaking down chapters and verses and explaining. But they spiritualize about all prophecy. Amen. In fact, most of them that wrote the pulpit commentary, it's kind of a before the beginning of the century, a group of writers wrote it. Amen. And a lot of them, because the Holy Ghost had not fallen as it did later, as of yet, many of them were all millennialists and spiritualized a lot of the Word of God. Amen. 70 years don't mean 70 years. It means it's one of God's perfect numbers, an indefinite period of time, a combination of 7 and 10, etc., etc. 1,000 years don't mean 1,000 years. It means a long and indefinite period of time. And 10 years don't mean 10 years. God means what He says. Amen. In all these scriptures, God means what He says. Now, if there's a spiritual application of the Word of God, God will explain it. He always explains His parables. He always explains His mysteries until they are no longer a mystery. Daniel said, I understood by books. Amen. Daniel, amen, read the book of Jeremiah. He was reading what some other preacher had written. Huh? He said, I understood by books. Praise God. Oh, it's good to be reading the right thing, is it not? Hallelujah. That 70 years would be accomplished in the desolations of Jerusalem. And listen to what he did.

0: realized that that time was about to take place, that God's time was about to culminate, and it was about to arrive, and it was knocking hard at the door. Daniel didn't want to miss it. He didn't want his people to miss it. He didn't want Israel and Jerusalem to miss it. And so this is what he did. I set my face unto the Lord God to seek my prayer and supplications with fasting and sackcloth and ashes. And I prayed unto the Lord my God and made my confession and said, O Lord, the great and dreadful God, keeping covenant and mercy to them that love him and to them that keep his commandments, we have sinned. Daniel classed himself right in amongst the sinners here. We have sinned. Amen. And have committed iniquity and have done wickedly and have rebelled even by departing from thy precepts and from thy judgments. Neither have we hearkened unto thy servants, the prophets, which spake in thy name to our kings, our princes, our fathers, and to all the people of the land. O Lord, righteousness belongeth unto thee, but unto us confusion of faces, as at this day to the men of Judah, and to the inhabitants of Jerusalem, and to all Israel that are near, and that are afar off, through all the countries whither thou hast driven them because of their trespass, that they have trespassed against thee. And on and on and on he prays for forgiveness and mercies. We've not obeyed the voice of the Lord our God to walk in his laws, which he set before us by his servants, the prophets. Verse 10. Amen. And because of that, all of these curses have come upon us. 19th verse. O Lord, hear. O Lord, forgive. O Lord, hearken and do. Defer not for thine own sake, O my God, for thy city and thy people are called by thy name. And while I was speaking and praying and confessing my sin and the sin of my people Israel, do you think tonight, honestly candidly, that if Daniel, one of God's holiest saints, that nobody has ever found anything wrong with except his enemies, if Daniel had to repent before revival and restoration become a reality, do you think we're any better today? Don't you think it'd be good if we would repent? The Bible teaches us to examine ourselves. Amen. If we've got too much religious pride to repent, could it be that we need to repent of that in itself? Lord, forgive me of my religious pride that won't let me repent. Amen. He said, while I was praying and confessing my sin and the sin of my people Israel and presenting my supplication before the Lord my God for the holy mountain of my God. Amen. God thought so much of Daniel that he called his name years later, though Noah, Daniel, and Job were in it. He said they should but save their own souls by their righteousness. I wouldn't hear them in inferring that God had, in extraneous time, heard their prayers and used them for great deliverance. Praise God. Amen. But there would come a time that they would only be able to save their own souls. Praise God. Hear this man of God, one of the most perfect in all of the Old Testament. Praise God. says, while I was speaking, praying, confessing my sin and the sins of my people Israel. Did you know the Lord's Prayer? The one He gave us for an outline to pray from time to time says, Our Father, who art in heaven, hallowed be thy name. Thy kingdom come, thy will be done in earth as it is in heaven. Give us this day our daily bread and forgive our debts as we forgive our debtors. Forgive our trespasses as we forgive those who trespass against us. Did you know that's the only part of that prayer that Jesus enlarged on after He gave it to us? He went on to say after He finished that prayer, For if we forgive not men their trespasses, neither will your heavenly Father forgive you. And so, tonight, I'd like to give you three steps to the comeback for America. Amen. It's as easy as 1, 2, 3. Repentance, revelation, and restoration. Praise God. Amen. Daniel first repented. That's why I said repentance starts with the church. If the church sees no need for repentance, then how should the sinner see any need for repentance? If the church no longer uses the word sin, and they blush at the mention of the word sin by the preacher, amen. Yeah. Did you know that the biggest churches in the land, the biggest memberships in the world today, no longer use the word sin? Amen. Rex Humbard, before he retired, he used the word, instead of sin, guilt complex. Amen. The others, they get around using the word sin by various other terms. Amen. But the fact is, sin is sin. Amen. If people of God can't repent, how can the sinner repent? If people of God sit there all stubbed up and puffed up in their religious pride and in their iniquity and in their rebellion against God, oh well, I ain't no worse than the rest of them. I'm just as good as any of the rest of them. That's not the attitude. The most holy man in the Bible, one of them, amen, was confessing his sin because he wanted restoration for Israel. And so He led the way. Praise God. So repentance is necessary. Praise God. Oh, captivity and desolation was rampant. And He realized that sin was the thing that had got them in the mess they was in. Amen. If you think you got it bad in Dayton, Ohio, Mike, you ought to have been Daniel and Shadrach and Meshach and Abednego. Amen. Taken in chains to Babylon. And dropped down in the midst of Sin City. Right in the middle of Babylon. Man, I'm telling you. Amen. They had to take their stand for God right away. They even gave them new names that dedicated them to their gods. Amen. Shadrach, Meshach, and Abednego, that's not their real names. Amen. They had good godly names, but they changed their names. Daniel was the only one that had enough strength, enough influence. Somehow or other, he maintained his own name for the most part. Oh, they gave him another name. Amen. How many know what Daniel's other name was in Babylon? Hold up your hand. Belteshazzar. That named him after Bel. Amen. After their gods. Praise God. But most of the time they didn't call him Belteshazzar. They called him Daniel. Praise God. Oh, Daniel, the king said, is my God able to deliver thee? Praise God. Daniel maintained his name. The other boys didn't maintain their name, but I want you to know that their name didn't change their nature. They said, we're not careful to answer thee about this thing, O King. Praise God. Our God is able to deliver us, but if he don't, we're still not going to bow down to your image. You might have changed our name from Azariah and Hananiah and Mishael to Shadrach, Meshach, and Abednego. Praise God. But we're not going to change our allegiance to our God. Woo! You may not have a very good name in the eyes of the world, but just as long as God knows who you are, that's what's going to count. Praise God. Amen. But Daniel repented. He repented for himself. He repented for Israel. And then came that great revelation. Amen. And while I was speaking, praying, confessing my sin, the sin of my people Israel, and presenting my supplication before the Lord my God, for the holy mountain of my God, yea, while I was speaking in prayer, even the man Gabriel, amen, the man Gabriel, whom I had seen in the vision at the beginning, being caused to fly swiftly, touched me about the time of the evening oblation. Amen. About the time of the evening offering. Hallelujah. And informed me and talked with me and said, oh, Daniel. Amen. Even Gabriel recognized his name. Hallelujah. Praise God. Even Gabriel called him Daniel. Amen. I'm now come forth to give thee skill and understanding. At the beginning of thy supplications, the commandment came forth. And I am come to show thee, for thou art greatly beloved. Therefore understand the matter and consider the vision. 70 weeks are determined. Amen. Upon thy people, upon the holy city, to finish the transgression, to make an end of sins, and to make reconciliation for iniquity, to bring in everlasting righteousness, and seal up the vision and the prophecy, and to anoint the most holy. Amen. When he gave Daniel that revelation of 70 years of God's continuous dealing with Israel, or 70 years of God's dealing with Israel, though not so continuous at times, broken off by a recess or two. Amen. Hallelujah. When they were in captivity again, praise God. But God told him how the revelation was going to be fulfilled. He told him how he was going to deliver Israel. He told him how long. He told him when. He told him when it would end. And all of this was supposed to be a comfort to Daniel and the people of God. That's why God gave us a book of Revelation. Did you know God didn't give us a book of Revelation to scare us to death unless we're sinners? He gave us a book of Revelation to comfort us. Praise God. He didn't give us the promise of his return to scare us out of our hide. Amen. And a lot of Christians today, if they thought he was coming in the next half hour, amen, it would destroy their evening. Amen. I mean, they've got so much unfinished business, it would take more than a half hour to do it. Praise God. I tell you, we need to be prayed up. We need to stay ready. We need to stay in a ready condition, praise God. He told him how and how long. He told him when it would all end. Amen. And the comfort of it all belonged to Daniel, Shadrach, Meshach, and Abednego, and the saints down through the ages. Daniel's revelation is still a comfort and an enlightenment to the children of God. Amen. We know, praise God, that 69th week ended when the Messiah was cut off. Hallelujah. Praise God. Friend of mine, good brother, said the Lord showed him that the 3.5 years of Jesus' ministry was the first half of Daniel's 70th week. Amen. And that the abomination of desolation was Calvary. And I sat at my table and explained to him how that could not be. Because the Bible says he'd be cut off at the end of the 69th week. Not in the middle of the 70th. Amen. And I said he can't be killed after 69 weeks. Amen. And be killed after the middle of the 70th week. Amen. Can't be killed both times. And he said, I can see that. About 2 or 3 years later, he came back to my house, sitting at the same table. Amen. And same discussion going on. And he said, the Lord showed me, amen, that the first 3.5 years of Daniel's 70th week was Christ's ministry, and that the abomination of desolation was the crucifixion of Christ. And we've only got 3.5 years left, amen, of Daniel's 70th week. Oh, boy. Amen. You just get into all kinds of problems. Amen. You don't have any time for Joel to finish his revival with the Jews. Because in the beginning of that 70th week, Joel chapter 2 is going to be a more complete fulfillment. Amen. He said, I'll show wonders in the heavens, blood and fire and vapors of smoke. That hadn't happened yet. I'll pour out my spirit upon my servants and my handmaidens, amen, and they shall prophesy, amen, and I'll show wonders in the heavens, blood and fire and vapors of smoke, and the moon, sun shall be turned into darkness and the moon into blood. That hasn't happened yet. I know there are some super spiritual people, amen, that say that the moon is the Pope or some other hierarchy, amen, and the sun is somebody else, and the stars are a whole bunch of preachers, amen. But you got to stretch your credulity pretty far in order to preach that. I'll tell you the trouble with spiritualizing too much scripture. When you get to spiritualizing too much scripture and saying the Lord showed me, pretty soon it's anybody's ball game. Anybody won't say who the Lord showed me. Anybody that wants to spiritualize a little bit, anybody that wants to spell it out and start him a whole new shirt-tail denomination, amen. And that's how a bunch of them got started. The trouble is, amen, when they learned better years later and preached other parts of the full gospel and fundamental truth, they couldn't change it because they had already wrote it down as cardinal doctrine and truth, and wrote it into their bylaws of their denomination that we believe. Amen. That's why the First Church of God has such a spiritual interpretation of the whole book of Revelation that most of them haven't got nerve enough to preach what they really believe about it. Amen. I mean, once in a while you'll have a young First Church of God preacher, amen, that'll get up on the radio and tell what they really believe. Amen. That salvation. I heard one of them just going to town, amen, a few years ago on one of our local all gospel stations, amen. And he said, salvation is the first resurrection. Because the Bible said, blessed and holy is he that hath part in the first resurrection. On such the second death hath no power. Boy, boy, boy. You just get into all kinds of problems when you teach that. Amen. But they'll build on a on a faulty foundation, and they'll have to prop up another faulty prop in order to build on that. And then the first thing you know, they've got a rickety doctrine that's going to fall all to pieces with the fulfillment thereof. Amen. The Bible didn't tell us all these wondrous truths for us to wrest them and twist them to our own consternation and fear and destruction. Amen. And curse. But He gave them to us to be a blessing to us and a comfort to us. Amen. And then restoration. Restoration of what? All things. Praise God. Israel is going to be restored. Jerusalem is going to be restored. I personally believe, amen, as long as the church stays in this world, that from time to time, that nucleus of the church is going to be restored. The true nucleus of the body of Christ, those Bible-believing saints that they call radical fundamentalists today, amen, they'll witness restoration. They'll witness revival. They'll witness renewal. There'll be others sitting back, amen, maybe belong to the same church. Amen. Got all kinds of ideas on how the church ought to go and what they ought to do at the church, and they hardly ever come. Amen. And when God moves, they just sit back there like a frog in a hailstorm, and they don't hardly know what's going on. They missed it. Slick as a button. They missed the move of God. Praise God. You see, if the church is not the first to repent, God can come by and we won't know it. Jesus can come to Nazareth and we won't know who He is. Jesus can walk right into Capernaum and Bethsaida and we won't realize who came. Some will say a prophet. Some will say John the Baptist raised from the dead. Amen. Oh yes, some will say this. Some will say that. And some will say something else. But that nucleus will say, when He says, who do you say that I am? Amen. He said, Thou art the Christ, the Son of the living God. Amen. That little bunch that's believing, praise God. Jesus said, flesh and blood hath not revealed it unto thee, but my Father which is in heaven. Amen. It's been very difficult for me to understand because, you know, we think in terms of numbers, great crowds. Amen. A mighty move of God should always be capitalized by great crowds and great interest and great enthusiasm. Amen. But Jesus rejoiced in spirit. Jesus did a little shouting and made a statement. He said, Oh, Father, I rejoice that Thou hast revealed these things unto babes and hid it from the wise and prudent. He looked around at the few and rejoiced in spirit that they saw the light. What I couldn't understand was why he rejoiced in spirit that God had hid it from the rest of them. Amen. We might not ought to go too far on that. Amen. We get into that scripture where Jesus said, cast not your pearls before swine. Why? Swine don't appreciate pearls. Cast not thy pearl before swine. Amen. Carnal people don't appreciate spiritual things. They make jokes about spiritual things. They make jokes about men of God. Amen. They make jokes about the church. Cast not your pearl before swine. Oh, that's probably as far as we ought to go on that. Amen. It's up to us to decide what nature we're going to have when it comes to spiritual things. I love the things of the Spirit, don't you? Praise God. Oh, yes. Cast not your pearl before swine, because they'll trample them under feet and turn again and rend you. They neither appreciate the gift or the giver. Amen. And too many times Israel, God's people, in name only, they didn't appreciate the gift of God's prophets or the giver who sent them. Amen. Oh God. Amen. Can America make a comeback? Yes. It's as easy as 1, 2, 3. Repentance, which starts with the church. Revelation, which comes to those that prepare their hearts. And restoration to those that wait for it. Hallelujah. While there are some of Daniel's prophecies in the 9th chapter that still await fulfillment for the nation of Israel, there is nothing awaiting fulfillment for the church of the living God. There is an immediate promise for the recipients of divine grace, a revival for the church. Amen. A churchly revival, if you please. A revival locally. A local revival, if you please. And a revival nationally from time to time. America's had bad times before, but revival saved the day. Amen. Hallelujah. And revival usually starts with a preacher. Amen. Ooh, glory to God. Jonah, after he gets done repenting down in the whale's belly, amen, and the whale takes him on a long trip over to where he should have been to start with, amen, and the whale sticks out his tongue, one preacher said, and Jonah walked it like a gangplank. Amen. And when he did, he was on the right side of the Mediterranean where he belonged. You know, if you repent, God will put you where you belong. You feel like you missed it? You repent, God will put you right where you belong. Huh? Amen. Preacher missed it, lost out with God. Amen. Pray through down there in the whale's belly. Praise God. And you come to yourself out here on the land. Amen. You walk that gangplank and the revelation comes. And you know what the revelation will be. The Bible says the word of the Lord came to Jonah the second time. And you know what the word of the Lord that came to Jonah the second time was? It was just exactly what came to him the first time. Amen. God didn't alter it one iota. Amen. Glory to God. I tell you, if that preacher prays through and gets right with God and the Word of God comes to him the second time, it'll be just the same as it was the first time. Amen. Mark is testifying tonight about praying through, and when the Word of the Lord came to him in Perea the second time, amen, it was that same old holiness message they had the first time. Woo! Glory to God. Amen. Glory to God. Amen. And so he said, go and tell Nineveh. He didn't have one word of encouragement for Nineveh. Yea, in 40 days, God's going to destroy Nineveh. Amen. But something out of the ordinary happened. Amen. Nineveh believed God. I mean, it'd be hard to get a church to vote 100% unanimous. Amen. Some preacher come in here smelling like fish, saying God sent him, got swallowed by a whale. Amen. And he comes and he's just barely got the seaweeds from around his neck. Amen. And glory to God, he's declaring, hey, amen, in 40 days, God's going to do something in the Highway of Holiness Church. Amen. Bible said, let the prophets speak two or three, amen, and let others judge. Tremendous responsibility of being a preacher. Amen. Too many times we got more judges than we've got participants. Amen. When we ought to be moving, we're still judging. Amen. We don't need to take too long to judge. Come on. Ooh, glory to God. Amen. Nineveh wasn't all that spiritual, I want you to know. But as slick as 1, 2, 3, praise God, Jonah repented. Jonah got the revelation a second time. Amen. And Jonah preached to Nineveh. Nineveh repented. Hallelujah. And a whole city, what? Revival took place. And the preacher didn't even shout about it. Can you imagine that? He went up on the hill to watch them all get killed. Amen. He went up on the hill to watch the Lord rain fire and brimstone on him. Amen. While he was up there on the hill, why, a gourd vine grew over his head. Amen. God sheltered him from the Middle Eastern sun. Amen. Under that gourd vine. Oh, glory to God. That's so Brother McQueen could come along years later and saying, come out from under the gourd vine, preacher. Tell the people what they got to do. You got to preach. Got to preach the gospel. Hallelujah. Oh, glory to God. Jonah laid back under his gourd vine, and he woke up the next morning. Same God that had sent a gourd vine to cover him up. Things can change quick. And usually they do change quick. Amen. God sent a worm and cut his gourd vine down. Didn't take long for that fragile plant to wither away until Jonah was totally without shade. Amen. And Jonah, he kind of had words with God about his gourd vine. God said, you mean that you're more interested in your gourd vine than you are 110,000 little kids that don't know their right hand from their left, that are going to die in the destruction of Nineveh with all the rest of these sinners? Amen. Oh, God. Praise God. That's why Daniel repented. Because there was a new generation coming on that needed to know the touch of God. Hallelujah. Us old timers need to get where we need to be with God. If we have to repent, whatever we got to do, we need to get the power of God in our lives. Woo, glory to God. Amen. I was glad to see a Taria the other night coming shouting off of that piano stand after the first verse. Praise God. Amen. Coming shouting off of there. If we don't get the blessing of God in our lives, what in the world are our children going to see to measure up to? Amen. Let's stand and let's pray tonight. Father. Amen. As easy as 1, 2, 3, Jonah had revival. Lord, in the book of Hosea, tells us, come, let us return to the Lord, for He hath torn. He'll heal us. He hath smitten and He'll bind us up. After 2 days, He'll revive us. In the third day, He'll raise us up, and we shall live in His sight. Then shall we know if we follow on to know the Lord. His going forth is prepared as the morning. And He shall come unto us as the rain, as the latter and the former rain unto the earth. Lord, send the rain one more time. In Jesus' name. Amen. As they sing, we invite you to your altar of prayer. Repent for the church across the board. Repent for America across the board. Amen. Not only is America in bad shape, but we have become victims of the spirit that is loose in the air today. We've become affected more or less. Our school children, our school, amen, is tainted and colored by the spirit of the hour. Let's pray one for another. Let's pray for restoration. Let's pray for a national move of God. Amen. That starts in a churchly fashion right at our altar. Praise God.
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3: Verse 9. For lo, I will command and I will sift the house of Israel among all nations, like as corn is sifted in a sieve. Yet shall not the least grain fall upon the earth. All the sinners of my people shall die by the sword, which say the evil shall not overtake nor prevent us. In that day I will raise up, or will I raise up the tabernacle of David that is fallen, and close up the breaches thereof, and I will raise up his ruins, and I will build it as in the days of old, that they may possess the remnant of Edom and of all the heathen which are called by my name, saith the Lord that doeth this. Behold, the days come, saith the Lord, that the plowman shall overtake the reaper, and the treader of grapes him that soweth seed, and the mountains shall drop sweet wine, and all the hills shall melt. And I will bring again the captivity of my people of Israel, and they shall build the waste cities and inhabit them, and they shall plant vineyards and drink the wine thereof. They shall make gardens and eat the fruit of them. And I will plant them upon their land, and they shall no more be pulled up out of their land which I have given them, saith the Lord thy God. Father, we thank you tonight for this privilege that we have to worship the Lord. We thank you for your divine presence, and thank you, Lord, for those who have gathered here in the house of God tonight. We pray that you'd help us, Jesus, that our fellowship would be with one another and with the Spirit of God in this service. And Lord, I pray that you would draw us close to yourself and help us to understand the plan and purpose of God in history. And Father, I pray that we'd find our place in your plan and fulfill the will of God in our lives. We'll give you the glory and honor and praise for the help you give us tonight. In Jesus' name, amen. You may be seated. I'd like to preach tonight for a few minutes on the preservation of Israel. Israel is one of the greatest miracles in the whole world. The nation of Israel is a wonderful miracle. Of all the proofs that there are around us in nature, Israel is one of the strongest proofs of the existence of God, of the power of God, of the providence of God. And this nation, the nation of Israel, the people of Israel, are a people that were produced by the Lord himself. He promised unto Abraham in Genesis chapter 12, he told Abraham, if you will leave the land of your fathers and you'll go to the land that I'll show you, he said, he gave him seven promises. He said to them, I will make of thee a great nation. I will bless thee. I will make thy name great. Thou shalt be a blessing. I will bless them that bless thee. Curse him that curseth thee. And in thee shall all families of the earth be blessed. Abraham obeyed the Lord. Left Ur of the Chaldees and started out for a land he'd never been to before. That God said, I'll give this to you, to your seed after you. And I'm going to make a great nation out of you. And so the nation of Israel is the result of the promise that God made to Abraham. Abraham's family, we see them in the land of Canaan during the time of Abraham and Isaac and Jacob and then in the time of Joseph, we see them go down into the land of Egypt, where Joseph has been sold into captivity and has risen to second in command in Egypt. And he was sold there by his brethren. Later on, when his father died, and his brethren were concerned that Joseph might, you know, take revenge on them, Joseph spoke to his brethren and said to them in Genesis chapter 50 and verse 19, he said to his brethren, "Fear not, for am I in the place of God? But as for you, you thought evil against me, but God meant it unto good, to bring to pass, as it is this day, to save much people alive." So Joseph understood that it was in the plan of God for him to go to Egypt and to be second in command and to have administration over the food of Egypt in order to spare the people of God. It was the divine providence of God in sparing the family of Jacob, the descendants of Abraham. God was producing a nation in the bosom of Egypt. 70 souls went down into Egypt from the family of Jacob. They would be there for over 400 years. And in that 400 years, God would birth the nation in the womb of Egypt. And so when God sent Moses down there to get them, he brought out a nation of several million people. We know there were 600,000 men 20 years of age and above. And so there were several million people that marched out of Egypt. They came into Egypt, 70 people. They came out, several million people. God had formed the nation that he promised to Abraham in the womb of Egypt. But God not only produced that nation, God preserved that nation. He preserved that nation throughout the Old Testament. And one reason that God preserved that nation is because he had a divine purpose for the nation of Israel. He had promised Abraham that in thy seed shall all nations of the earth be blessed. And that seed was the promised Messiah. Jesus was to be born through the seed of Abraham, through the descendants of Abraham, in the nation of Israel. And so God preserved the nation of Israel throughout the Old Testament because there was a promise to these people that Messiah was going to come from the ranks of the family of Abraham. God had a divine purpose. And so he preserved them, and it was a little Jewish girl named Mary that got a message from the angel Gabriel that you have been favored of God and that the Messiah is going to be born of you. And so God fulfilled his purpose in providing the seed that was to bless all the families of the earth in sending Jesus through this little Jewish maid, Mary, born in the city of Bethlehem. He fulfilled the divine purpose. God had preserved the nation. But God has spoken of this nation in the last days. He tells us various promises are given to us in the Old Testament concerning Israel in the last days. God spoke about Israel in the last days in Deuteronomy chapter 4. He tells about how Israel will backslide on God. But in the last days, if they will call upon me, God says, I'll hear their prayer. I'll restore them. The Pentecostal promise in Joel chapter 2, in the last days, saith God, I'll pour out my spirit upon all flesh. Your sons and your daughters shall prophesy. And that wasn't just made to the Gentile people. It was made to the Jewish people. So that in the last days, the Jewish people would still be existing. And then when we read in the book of Revelation concerning the last times, there are 144,000 Jews sealed with the seal of God. And we read about Jerusalem, the temple being built in Jerusalem, and Antichrist going into the temple, setting himself up as God in the temple. And so we see that God is preserving this nation, not only in the Old Testament for the producing of the Messiah, But also throughout the New Testament period, God has preserved these people. It is amazing how God has preserved them. There was a time when God threatened to wipe them out. But there was a man named Moses who stood in the gap and made up the hedge, prayed for Israel, and God spared them. There was a man named Haman that was determined to wipe them out. And you remember how God used Esther to produce a rescue for the people of God in the time of the Persian Empire. And then there was Hitler who wanted to wipe them out and tried to wipe them out and kill 6 million Jews. But in spite of all that could be done by kings and potentates, God has spared this people and preserved them unto this present hour. God had a purpose in doing so. He scattered them throughout the nations of the world. I read to you about it in my text here tonight. The Bible says in verse 9, I will command and I will sift the house of Israel among all nations, like as corn is sifted in a sieve, and yet shall not the least grain fall upon the earth. The people of Israel are found in nations all across this world. There's a reason for that. In the time of the intertestament period between Malachi and Matthew, it was a time of war, and Israel was caught between the forces of Asia and the forces of Africa. And armies were marching back and forth and conquering over and over and over again. And many of the Jews got tired of being in this pincher where the forces of Asia and the forces of Africa were fighting over this area of land. And it was just war, constant war. So many of the Jews left Israel, went to other nations of the world. And you remember that when Pentecost happened, there were 13 nations represented in Jerusalem at that time when the Holy Ghost was poured out. And they heard them speaking in their languages the wonderful works of God. These Jews had come to Jerusalem from these nations all around where they'd been scattered because of the constant war. And then in 70 AD, the Romans conquered Jerusalem and destroyed Jerusalem. And again, the Jews were scattered far and wide through the nations of the world. In the time of Paul the Apostle, you remember the Apostle Paul's journeys, when he would go to these major cities of the Roman Empire. He would go, first of all, to the Jewish synagogue. And he found these synagogues throughout the Roman Empire. The Jews were a scattered people. But the amazing thing is this. They never lost their identity. Most of the old various groups, ethnic groups, national groups of people that you read about in the Old Testament, Hittites and Hivites and Amorites and so forth, we don't know anything about them. We don't know where they are. What happened to them? They disappeared in history. Nobody knows who they are, where they are, if they even exist anymore. But the people of Israel still exist as a distinct people. Wherever they were scattered abroad, they retained their identity. God kept them from being absorbed into the populations where they were because God had a divine purpose for them. There is prophecy upon these people. God has said that there's going to be a place for these people in the last days. And so God has preserved the nation of Israel and the Jewish people for his purposes in the last days. You know, we have lived to see, some of you have lived to see some remarkable prophecies fulfilled concerning the nation of Israel. In 1948, Israel went back home and became a sovereign nation once again. And God had promised that he was going to bring them back home in the last days. And I read to you in this scripture, he said in verse 15, I'll plant them upon their land. They shall no more be pulled up out of their land, which I have given them, saith the Lord God. In other words, God said, there's coming a time, I'm going to put them back in their land, and they'll never leave it again. I believe that we've seen that. I believe we've seen God put them back in their land, and I don't believe they'll ever leave it again. Now, God produced this miracle of this nation of Israel in the last days. For many, many years, the Israelites were scattered abroad in the nations of the world. And they were, because they were a distinct people, their customs were different. Their religion was different. Because they were a distinct people, they were a despised people. They were put into ghettos. They were restricted in what they could do in the nation, jobs they could hold, and activities that they could engage in. They were cut off from education. They couldn't, in Europe, they couldn't go to the colleges and universities. And they were discriminated against and oppressed and persecuted and driven out of nations. And from one nation to another, they were driven from one nation to another. This went on for centuries. I mean centuries. There were pogroms. I don't know if you've heard of pogroms, but this was periods of time when the Israelites, the Jews, were killed and their homes destroyed, especially in Russia. There would be times of intense persecution. Thousands of them would die. And it would, you know, if there's something that happened in the nation, would spark anti-Semitism. And multitudes of them would die. And this went on for centuries. And so finally in the 19th century, things had gotten so bad, especially in Russia, that there were some of the Jews who began to look toward Palestine for a homeland for the Jews. There was a man by the name of Theodor Herzl. He died when he was 44 years old. He became a leader in the movement to bring Israel back home to the land of Israel. He was not a religious man. He was an atheist, probably. Didn't go to synagogue. But the plight of the people of Israel, the Jewish people, was so severe that he felt like something had to be done. He worked with the British leaders. And finally the Jews received permission from the British government after World War I. Some of you may have heard of the Balfour Declaration. After World War I, they were given permission to go back to Israel. And there were thousands of them already making their way back there. But the British closed the door on them. They backed out of their agreement with the Jews. And it wasn't until after World War II when Hitler wiped out 6 million Jews. I'm telling you, brother, it's staggering to the mind how many Jews perished in the Holocaust in World War II. The Jewish people were in shock after World War II. But it was very clear that something had to be done about the Jewish people. And so the United Nations approved a plan for the Jews to go back home and to have a nation of their own. And May 14, 1948, Israel declared themselves to be a free and independent nation, recognizing the United States and the United Nations as a free and independent nation again. It was the doings of God. It was a miracle. God produced this nation, and he told us that he was going to do that in the last days. God preserve that nation and put it back together. Now, we have in the United States of America around 5 million Jews in this country. And until just recently, last year or so, the United States of America had more Jews than Israel did. Israel just recently surpassed us in the number of Jews that they have in their country.

They were accepted in the culture, and they were accepted in the economy, and they were honored and esteemed. And instead of being placed in ghettos, they were given respect in this country. And they flooded in this country. Why shouldn't they? They were persecuted everywhere else, placed in ghettos, cut off from society, out of the cultures, and here in America they were treated very well. I would tell you, brother, I believe that's one reason why the United States of America has been so blessed, is because we've treated the Jews so good. You remember what I read to you, what God said to Abraham, I'll bless them that bless you, and I'll curse them that curse you. And I believe that's still true, brother. And I think that one reason why this nation is so blessed is because we have been good to the Jews. Now, we haven't been perfect. In fact, the United States of America bears some tremendous stigma over the fact that in World War II, when Hitler was destroying the Jews by the millions, the United States would not allow them to come here to escape the death camps of the Nazi regime. But by and large, they have been treated better here than anywhere else in the world. And they don't want to leave here. So we have a tremendous population of them here. But they are going to go back home. At some point, the Jews in America are going to go back home. And God is going to bring them. He says in the book of Ezekiel chapter 36, he said that he's going to put the two sticks together, Israel and Judah, the separate kingdoms. He's going to put them together. They're going to be one nation together in the land of Israel. And God is going to do that. He's going to bring them from the four corners of the world and assemble them back in their land. And the people, the Jewish people in America, will someday go home to Israel, because that is the homeland God has picked out for them. And God has a purpose for them. God has preserved that nation miraculously. But not only has God preserved that nation, God is going to promote that nation. He tells us in our text in verse 11, in that day I'm going to raise up the tabernacle of David that is fallen, close up the breaches thereof, raise up his ruins, and build it as in the days of old. In other words, I'm going to raise up the family of David to rule and reign again in the nation of Israel. Now we know that the family of David is not ruling in Israel. There is no king in Israel. And in the time that Jesus was born, Joseph and Mary were part of the family of David. You remember the lineage of Christ was traced back through David. And so Jesus was born into the family of David, a very poor family. A family, they were not royalty, they were a very poor family. But God says, I'm going to raise up the family of David again. They're going to rule and reign in Israel again. God is going to promote Israel. Israel is going to come to the top of the nations. And in the last days, God is going to establish them in the millennial time. He's going to establish them as the leader among the nations. Jesus Christ is going to rule in Jerusalem. And the family of David is going to be raised again to prominence and rule in Israel. But listen to this. He said in verse 13, the days will come, saith the Lord, that the plowman shall overtake the reaper, the treader of grapes him that soweth seed. The mountains shall drop sweet wine, and all the hills shall melt. If anybody's ever been to Israel, it's a remarkable thing to see how Israel has flourished in agriculture. When you go up the Jordan Valley, it's such greenery on both sides of the river, on the Jordanian side and on the Israeli side. And it's amazing the various farming techniques that Israel has used. They're the ones that pioneered the drip irrigation system. And you see these pipes all over the place.
drip irrigation. They don't have much water.

but they make the most of it. See, great huge nets over orchards and over agriculture. These nets hold the moisture in. I mean, huge nets. And on the Jordanian side, there's greenery, farming. And our guide said to us, we taught them to farm. We sold them farming instruments because we felt like if they're farming, they won't be fighting. So we taught them to farm. So Jordan is green because the Jews taught them to farm. And when Israel went back home in 1948, the land of Israel was a dry and barren land. There were no birds in Israel. No flowers in Israel. It was a barren desert land. But since the Jews have gone home, Israel is one of the top exporters of flowers in the world. And birds of all kind live in Israel now. And you can hear the singing of the birds in Israel. And the Israel is one of the leading agricultural expert nations in the world. And they are causing the desert to bloom. And they're just beginning, brother. I'm telling you that it's going to get better in the end of this age. When God raises this nation to prominence again, there's going to be in the millennial time, Israel is going to prosper as never before. It already is prospering. The Bible says the plowman shall overtake the reaper, the treader of grapes him that soweth seed, the mountains shall drop sweet wine, and all the hills shall melt. And God's already started that. Already it has begun. God is promoting the nation. And I'll bring again the captivity of my people of Israel. They'll build the waste cities and inhabit them. The Jews have transformed the cities of Israel. We went into Old Jerusalem. And in Old Jerusalem, they have rebuilt that part of the city. And they have built West Jerusalem. And they have built the city of Tel Aviv. It wasn't there. They built the city of Tel Aviv. They have built cities through the nation of Israel. Modern cities. Modern conveniences. When you go to Israel, you'd almost think you're in another state of the United States. Signs are in Hebrew, in Arabic, and English. So you can read, people speak English all over the place. You'd think you're in another state of the United States almost. And so God has blessed them, and they've built the waste cities and inhabited them, planted vineyards. They'll drink the wine thereof, make gardens and eat the fruit of them, and I'll plant them upon their land, and they'll no more be pulled up out of the land which I've given them, saith the Lord thy God. God is promoting the nation of Israel. Now, I've said all of that to say this. We hear in the news very often of threats to the land of Israel. The Iranian dictator, Ahmadinejad, somehow, something like that. He's constantly threatening he's going to wipe Israel off the face of the map. He's trying to develop nuclear weapons. One day he hopes to do away with Israel altogether. But I got news for him. God's already defeated Hitler and Haman and all of the others that tried to destroy Israel. And Ahmadinejad is not going to destroy Israel. God has preserved them this far, and he's going to preserve them right on. Because it's the providence and power of God that has preserved them. And God's going to keep on preserving them. Iran is not going to destroy Israel. Hallelujah. Now just put your mind at rest right there. Iran is not going to destroy Israel. Now Iran's going to come against Israel in Ezekiel 37 and 38.
Iran's going to come against Israel, along with Russia and other nations in that area. They're going to come against Israel, but God is going to fight for them, and He's going to leave their dead scattered across the land of Israel. It'll take 7 months to bury the dead. God is going to preserve them. Now put your mind at rest. Iran is not going to destroy Israel. But you know, I get other lessons from this. The power and providence of God is very real, brother. God preserved that nation for thousands of years through all kind of storms, persecutions, scatterings. God has preserved that nation and those people. When I look around us and I see the apostasy in our land, when I see how rare it is to find a person who loves God, who seeks God, who keeps the commands of God, who is fully committed to Jesus, to the Word of God, when I see how rare those people are in this country, sometimes I'm almost made to despair. God, will we survive? But I'm telling you, God has kept His church for thousands of years through all kinds of storms, all kinds of persecutions, all kinds of apostasies. I'm telling you that the holiness people will never perish from the face of this earth. God preserved the nation of Israel. He's going to preserve His holy people. Hallelujah. There's going to be somebody living for Jesus when Jesus comes. Somebody's going to be loving Jesus. Somebody's going to be keeping His commandments. There's going to be people who are hungry for God and seeking God and living a victorious life when Jesus comes. And just as Jesus has preserved the nation of Israel, He's going to preserve the people of God until Jesus comes. The devil's not going to destroy us. We're not going down in defeat. And we're going to be a victorious people. Jesus is going to preserve holy people till Jesus comes back. Hallelujah. You know, sometimes I look at my family. I look at my larger family, the extended family. I see what Satan has done to our family. Most of them are religious, but so deceived, so far from God. Their thinking so warped by the world. I thank God. I've got children and grandchildren. What's going to happen to my descendants? Then I think about the power and providence of God and how God kept Israel, a separate and distinct people, for thousands of years and brought them back home. And I say, God, You can do the same thing for my family. You can keep my family distinct from this world. You can keep my family a holy people. You can keep my family a dedicated people. Generation after generation. I'm telling you, brother, for thousands of years, God did that for Israel. And if God can do that for Israel, God can do that for our families as well. Hallelujah. We ought to pray to that end, that not one of our family members ever loses this salvation, ever loses out on the Word of God and the ways of God, and never loses the truth, that God preserves the truth in generation after generation until Jesus comes. And I believe, brother, that the same God that preserved Israel can preserve the truth in our families from generation to generation. Do you understand how important separation is? Just look at the nation of Israel. They are a distinct people today because they refuse to be absorbed into the cultures around them. This is what's happened to the church world in our day. They've lost their distinction. They've been absorbed into the larger culture. They've become like the culture around them, indistinguishable. The only thing that's going to preserve the church, the only thing that's going to preserve a holy people, is if we refuse to be assimilated into the culture around us. We keep up the distinctives of the Word of God. We remain a holy people,
a separate people. It's the only way we're going to preserve the truth, is to be a separate people. And God says, you come out from among the world and be separate, saith the Lord, and I'll receive you, and I'll be a God to you, and you'll be my people. You'll be my sons and your daughters, and I'll be your father. Praise God. Hallelujah. And this is encouraging to me. It's encouraging to me that God did this for Israel for thousands of years. He preserved them as a distinct people. And God can do that in our families. And God can do that for the holiness people. I believe He's going to do that for the holiness people. There's going to be holiness people when Jesus comes. I mean, people living right. Hallelujah. People separated from the world. People dedicated and devoted to God. Now ask you a question. Are you going to be one of those? And what about your family? Will your family be part of that group of people? I mean, the decisions we make today are going to affect our families tomorrow. Sister Judy, I want you to come to the piano. I taught our young people today on the three Hebrew boys. And they went to the furnace of fire because they wouldn't bow before the idol that Nebuchadnezzar set up in the plain of Duma. And it was a worship service. They had the band there and had all of the administrative officials of the government there from all over the Babylonian Empire. Everybody's supposed to bow when the music strikes up. I told our young folks, we stand up, they were going to bow when the music started. And those three Hebrew boys there, and they didn't bow. They ought to have been told, if you don't bow, you go to that fire over there. And they didn't bow. And somebody said they had the faith to bring them out of the fire. I say they had the faith to take them into the fire. They didn't know they was going to come out of the fire. They said, God's able, but if not, we're not going to bow. We're not going to serve your gods. And they went into the fire because they wouldn't bow. They refused to break the commandment of God. Thou shalt not make unto thee any graven image. Thou shalt not bow down thyself to them nor serve them. For I, the Lord thy God, am a jealous God, visiting the iniquity of the fathers upon the children to the third and fourth generation of them that hate me, and showing mercy unto thousands of them that love me and keep my commandments. These boys wouldn't bow. They would not involve themselves in idolatry because they knew that not only would it affect them, but it would affect future generations. And they refused to bow. The king was furious. And he threatened them. And he told them, I'll give you another chance. They said, we don't need another chance. We can tell you right now, we're not going to bow. Did you know it's that kind of faith that preserves holiness and righteousness? If you are wavering and double-minded and you're not really determined to do the will of God and keep the commands of God and please the Lord, you won't survive and your family won't either. But if you've got your mind made up, I'm not bowing, I'm not bending to this world system, I'm going to do the will of God in my life, whatever it costs me. And it may cost you. I told my children this morning about my grandfather. Worked in the cotton mill, depression days. They come around and said, we're working on Sunday. If you don't come in on Sunday, don't come in on Monday. And my granddaddy told him, he said, I go to church with my family on Sunday and I won't be here. He said, well, you know what we said. My granddaddy went to church Sunday with his family, went back to work Monday, checked in, clocked in. Supervisor come and said, Mr. Pittman, where were you yesterday? And he said, I was where I told you I'd be. He said, you know what we told you? Yes, sir. Big boss wants to see you up in the office. Granddaddy went to the office.
boss man said, "Mr. Pittman, you know what we told you? Yes, sir. Go get your time card. Yes, sir. Come back and sit down." My granddaddy was a man of faith. He spoke his faith. He said, "Sir, if you're going to fire me, I just want to let you know God has something better for me." Depression days, big family. Walked out of the mill, no job. Big family to feed. Down the road is another cotton mill. Hadn't hired nobody for months. Granddaddy said he decided to go down there and try it. Walked in the personnel office. The man in the office recognized him. Said, "Hey, Mr. Pittman, you looking for a job?" "Yes, sir." "You got one. Come on in the morning." Granddaddy said, "I've been working Wednesday night, second shift. Couldn't go to church on Wednesday nights. Now God gave me a job. I could not only go on Sundays, I could go on Wednesday nights as well." The Lord took care of him. Because he was willing, whatever it cost, I'm going to obey God. It don't matter what it cost, I'm going to obey God. Is that the kind of mind and commitment that's in you? I'm telling you, if this is the way we live, God will preserve truth in us, in our families, for future generations. He's done it before. He'll do it again. Let's stand together.

The direction of our culture and the direction of our nation is demanding that if you survive as a Christian, that you be totally committed. I mean that. The direction of our culture, if you're going to survive and your family is going to survive as Christians, I mean true Christians, you're going to have to be totally committed. Or you won't make it. Are you sold out to Jesus? Are you determined? I will obey God, whatever it costs me. I'm going to do His will. I'm going to serve Him. I don't care what nobody says. I don't care how the world treats me, what it costs me to do it. I am going to obey God in my life.

0: I drop out, I'm telling you, God's still going to have a people. Hallelujah. When Jesus comes, there's going to be a glorious church. A glorious church. Without spot or wrinkle. Holy. Without blemish. There's going to be a church. A holy church. Waiting on Jesus when he comes back. I want to be part of it, don't you?
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3: Lord coming back, but when is the church going to start?

0: I'd like to say tonight, before I read our text again, that I appreciate saints of God in the church that love and appreciate the truth. There are so many people in these days that you preach like I preached this morning. They just simply say, "See you later." Well, the term of the day is "See you Tuesday." I never have figured out what that means, but maybe some of you guys know. But I appreciate a church of saints that appreciate the truth. And Sister Savage sang a song tonight that I dearly love. Been many times, and I don't know how you are, I'm just telling you how I am. Many times by myself, I just sing that song. And that means much to me. And I think that all of us at times need to renew that commitment and dedication. I surrender all. And preaching like I preached this morning, and perhaps continuing tonight with part two, is not because I hate people or don't like folks, hear me, or want to pick at you or got something against you, because none of that is true. I want to get us to heaven. And really, there is a better life to live than just saying I'm inside the gate. There's such a deeper experience with God that our generation of Christians in America today have no concept of. They don't understand the meaning that there is a deeper walk with God than just being inside the gate. We have a generation that feels like as long as they're just inside the gate, what if, hey, I'm in. The truth of the matter is, you may not be. I think that those man, I ain't even started yet. I haven't even read my text yet. Those disciples, there were 11 disciples in the garden. If you read the account of the other three gospels in their account of this scripture setting, there were 11 disciples in the garden. Jesus took three of those a little further than he did the eight. Years ago, I preached a message about the eight by the gate. Some of y'all might remember, but you got to have been here a while to remember that. But I think those eight by the gate knew more about what was going on outside the gate than they did what was going on inside the gate. And when Judas come to give the kiss of betrayal to Jesus, he never stopped at the eight by the gate. He never stopped to inquire of the sleeping three. Judas knew exactly where Jesus would be. He knew that those eight by the gate had no concept of spiritual things. He knew that the sleeping had no idea where Jesus was. But Judas had been in the garden before with Jesus. And he knew that he would always go a stone's throw further than the rest. And I trust that the Lord will help us tonight. I'd like for us as a church to go a stone's throw further. It is not enough just to say, I belong to Massanova Pentecostal Church. I'm glad you're here. I really am. You may think I don't. I'm not sometime, but I am. I'm glad you're here. I'm glad for every Christian that's here. I'm glad for every sinner that comes. I'm glad for every backslider that comes. I'll go further than that. I'm glad for the backs, for the hypocrites that come. Someday they'll get straightened out. And I could tell you some instances where some hypocrites did get straightened out after a long period of time. So, but I want to try to impress upon our hearts and minds today that there is a deeper walk with God that we have not ventured into, that if we're going to survive in this worldly climate of this 2001 generation, we're going to have to go a stone's throw further than the rest of the crowd. Amen. So, here we go. In Luke chapter 22, and beginning at verse 39, I probably won't read as much as I did this morning, but I'll read enough that you will get the text that we want to preach to you again tonight. Luke 22 and 39, and he came out and went, and as he was wont, to the Mount of Olives, and his disciples also followed him. And when he was at the place, he said unto them, pray that ye enter not into temptation. That is the only guarantee of not entering into temptation. It is not a sin to be tempted. Come on here. It is not a sin to be tempted. If the sin is when you yield to that temptation. You used to sing a song years ago, and I haven't heard it in years, and it just now comes to my mind, and I don't even remember all the words to it, but I do remember these words: yield not to temptation, for yielding is sin. And I don't even know whether it's in our hymnal or not, but amen, the guaranteed antidote, amen, for temptation and not yielding to temptation, pray that ye enter not into temptation. Do you believe that's a amen? And he was withdrawn from them about a stone's cast, and kneeled down and prayed, saying, Father, if thou be willing, remove this cup from me. Nevertheless, not my will, but thine be done. There appeared an angel unto him from heaven, strengthening him. And being in an agony, he prayed more earnestly. And his sweat was, as it were, great drops of blood falling to the ground. And when he arose up from prayer and was come to his disciples, he found them sleeping for sorrow, and said unto them, why sleep ye? Rise and pray, lest ye enter into temptation. Amen. That's as far as I'll read right now. Brother Smith, I want you to turn over to 2 Kings chapter 2, and I'll tell you what verses after a while. Amen. Brother Silas, I want you to turn to Galatians chapter 5 and verse 19. We'll start reading there after a while. He's not even out here. Well, I'll get another one. Who's got your Bible? Praise God. All right. Amen. Sister Margaret, you're a good one to read this. Galatians chapter 5, beginning in verse 19. Amen. Praise God. But we'll get those sometime tonight, I trust and pray. If we don't, we'll catch it next Sunday morning. Hallelujah. I want us to understand some things. I thought this morning, we sang the song, Draw Me Nearer. I am thine, O Lord, I have heard thy call, and it told thy love to me. And I long to rise in the arms of faith and be drawn closer to thee. Amen. Draw me nearer. That ought to be every Christian's desire. Draw me nearer. And I'm afraid, as I said this morning, and I don't want to repeat myself a lot, but I do want to recap some of the things that we talked to you this morning about in order to finish this tonight. But I'm afraid that we have a generation of church people on our hands that is satisfied what they are, where they are, and they don't want to be moved, and they don't want to be woke up. They're sleeping spiritually. Amen. And don't tell them they're sleeping, because it'll make them mad. Praise God. Hallelujah. But I want to tell you, you cannot become what you need to be by remaining what you are. You must get up. Amen. And shake yourselves. I was thinking this afternoon and praying about tonight's service, and these verses out of the book of Psalms came to me, where David said, "Lighten mine eyes, lest..." Amen. He said it like this: "Lighten mine eyes, O Lord, lest I sleep the sleep of death." Amen. And it's easy just to go to sleep. Not necessarily physically. And it's easy to do that. Just ask Brother Bill. Amen. He'll tell you it's easy just to fall asleep. My wife's daddy, Brother Roy Sanders, he was a good man, really was. But if he got still anywhere, didn't matter where he was, if he just got still, he'd be gone. Amen. It doesn't take much effort to go to sleep. And yet we have people in the church that spiritually, without any effort at all, they just spiritually fall asleep. And they are satisfied at sleeping. They're happy at being asleep. They don't want you to stir them. They don't want to be moved. Amen. Such savages come along tonight and started the singing this song, "I Surrender All." Amen. And I think, oh God, amen, can't we get beyond the eight by the gate? Can't we get beyond the sleeping three? Amen. Can't we go just a stone's throw further? Amen. To be with Him in prayer. Amen. And seclusion, and even alone, amen, with God, until He reached that place where He was able to say, "Not my will, but thine be done." According to the other three gospel writers, Jesus prayed three different times an hour each. That's 3 hours He prayed. Amen. And finally He came to the conclusion after the 3 hours, "Not my will, but thine be done." And I'm afraid that there's some of us in the church world that it would probably take us 3 hours before we could ever get to that place, "Not my will, but thine be done." Because we are so wrapped up in ourselves. We are so wrapped up in our things. We are so wrapped up in our life. We are so wrapped up in our work. We are so wrapped up. Am I preaching to you tonight? We are so wrapped up in this world. We are so wrapped up with material substance and gain. Amen. That we have totally forgotten, amen, that there is a deeper walk with God. We are satisfied either with the eight by the gate or the sleeping three. And we have little desire to go any further. But if we're going to have a visitation from heaven, if we're going to have a visitation from the glory world, if angels are going to come from heaven and strengthen us, amen, for the journey that we're about to take in these last days, we're going to have to get past the eight by the gate and the three sleepers, amen, and go further in the garden with Him. Hallelujah. Somebody say amen. Woo! I'm feeling better. Amen. I mentioned to you this morning about the song, "I Hunger for Holiness." And I haven't heard anybody else sing it. Some others may sing it. I don't know. Walt Mills is the only one I've heard sing it. Amen. And I wished I had all the words to it. And this afternoon, amen, I laid down for about 20 minutes. Amen. And while I was laying down, the words to the verse came to my mind. Amen. The words to the verse is like this: "I hunger for holiness. The image of Christ in me." Y'all listen to me. "I'll never be the same since I've been to Calvary. Amen. I want to be crucified that His name will be glorified. I hunger for righteousness. I hunger for true holiness." come on here. Amen. Until there is a deepened hunger inside of us. Amen. As people of God to go a stone's throw further than others. Amen. Come on. Come on. Y'all say with me today. Amen. I want to tell you, I believe in holiness of life. I believe in holiness of conduct. I believe in holiness of dress. Amen. But don't put your salvation in the appearance. Come on here. Amen. You've got to have more than that. You can have long sleeves and, amen, long hair. Come on here. And long dress. Amen. Amen. And be full of the devil. Amen. You've got to have an experience with God in your heart. Amen. That'll make a difference in your experience. Come on here. Somebody say amen. Amen. The eight by the gate, they were a disciple. The sleeping three were disciples. Amen. But I want to tell you, we're going to have to do more than that. We've got to go further in the garden. Somebody say amen. Hallelujah. When you get where He is. Oh, God, help me. As long as you're with the eight by the gate, holiness of life and conduct and appearance and standards will be a struggle to you. You'll, come on here, you'll fight to try to live it. Amen. If you're with a sleeping three, amen, you don't see any sense in holiness, standards, and conduct and behavior. But if you ever get to the place where you are where He is, amen, holiness of life becomes natural. Amen. Holiness standards, amen, is part of your individual service to God. It's not a chore to live holiness. Amen. It's a privilege because I am where He is. Woo! I'm feeling better. Somebody say amen. Hallelujah. I said this morning, the whole plan of God was at stake in the Garden of Gethsemane. I mean, God's whole plan of salvation was at stake right here. Amen. And if Jesus did not get to the point where He was willing to say, amen, with His whole heart, I surrender all. Come on here. Amen. That's the essence of it in modern day terminology. I surrender all. Amen. If He had never got to that place, salvation would have never been bought on Calvary. Now I want to tell you, amen, today revival is at stake in our churches. And unless we get to the place where we are willing to go beyond the righteousness of the scribes and Pharisees. Come on here. Jesus said, except your righteousness exceed the righteousness of the scribes and Pharisees, ye shall in no wise enter the kingdom of God. Our righteousness has got get beyond, amen, Peter, James, and John. It's got to get beyond the eight by the gate. We've got to get where He is. Amen. And a visitation from the heavenly world, amen, will move in our hearts. Woo! And when you get there, it's not a struggle anymore. All to Jesus. I surrender all to Him. I freely give. He does not take it from me. He does not take a baseball bat and hit me in the head and says, give me that. All to Jesus. I surrender all to Him. I freely give. And I want to tell you, your future experience with God hinges on whether or not you go that other stone's throw further. Come on here. Amen. Somebody said, well,
1: Brother Savage, I can go to this church over here and they say I can do this and this and this and this and still, amen, sing in the choir and, amen, pray and come on here. Amen, and they'll call me brother and they'll call me sister. I understand you're with the eight by the gate. You've got to get beyond that. Come on here. Amen. Are y'all still with me tonight? We've got to get where He is. And if you have never been where He is, amen, in that garden experience, you have no idea what I'm trying to tell you tonight. Amen. This is a life of victory. This is not a life of suppression. I suppress my feelings. I suppress my emotions. I suppress my desires. I suppress everything that I want to do out there. This is not a life of suppression. This is the life of total victory. Amen. I'm saved by grace. I'm washed in the blood of the Lamb. I'm a happy Christian going to heaven, and I enjoy my salvation. Hallelujah. Somebody say praise the Lord. And He went beyond them a stone's throw and kneeled down and prayed. Nevertheless, not my will, thine be done. Now, somebody say amen. Verse 44 said, and being in an agony. Didn't just say being in agony. Being in an agony. Little different approach there. It's more than just being in agony. He is in an agony. Amen. That means there is a struggle going on here. There is a conflict, amen, that's taking place. Amen. A place here of contest and struggle of exertion to the utmost to overcome all opposition in obtaining His goal. Amen. I've got one goal and one purpose for this very hour. I came into this world. This is the reason I was born of a virgin, conceived of by the Holy Ghost. This is the reason I've lived 33 and a half years in this body of flesh. Amen. But now I've come to the point where I am in agony. I am in a struggle. I am in a conflict. Amen. Opposition has come. The devil, come on here. The devil is opposing me. Amen. But I will surrender all. And if you don't ever get to that place, you'll always have a desire to go back to Egypt. Now, man. In Galatians chapter 5, verse 19. I want you to start reading there. Amen. Turn in your Bibles and let's read this together. Amen. If you got a Bible, you turn in your Bible and you read it. I don't care whether you're saved or not. If you got a Bible there, read it. It'll help you. Praise God. All right? Read. Now the works of the flesh are these. Adultery. Fornication, uncleanness, lasciviousness, idolatry, witchcraft, hatred, variance, emulations, wrath, strife, seditions, heresies, envyings, murders, drunkenness, revelings. Wait a minute. Stop right there. Amen. He lists this whole list. Somebody said, what in the world does all those names and words mean? Amen. I wish I had time to go into all of them this morning. I have in years gone by. Amen. But some of you was with the three that was sleeping and you forgot. Praise God. Help me here. But it would do you well to go home and get your Bible dictionary, amen, and look up the meaning of each one of those words, or get your Strong's if you've got a Strong's Analytical Concordance. It'll tell you. Amen. Cruden's Concordance will tell you. A Dake Bible will tell you. Amen. So if you've got any of those, you need to go home and look up the meanings of those particular, amen, works of the flesh that he's talking about. Amen. Now he says, when he gets through this whole list, amen, and some of those things I mentioned this morning, amen, in preaching. But now he says, and sets like, not just limited to this little list, but anything that is akin to it, anything that even resembles it, anything that even has the same color to it, amen, and sets like, and what? Of which I tell you before. You mean he's been over this before? Well, ain't out of sight, so have I. Amen. You're sleeping, wasn't you? Amen. Come on here. As I have told you before, and times past. Now wait a minute. Surely Paul didn't know what he was talking about. I wished I had an old Bible here. I'd do a demonstration. Somebody said, I just don't believe in that. Well, tear it out of your Bible. If it doesn't fit your fancy, tear it out. Come on here. Every time you read the Bible and you see something in there that you don't like and agree with, just get a hold of the page and rip that page out. But you remember this one verse of Scripture. Woe to them that add to or take away from the words of this book. Now, Brother Paul, come on here. Now, Brother Paul says, and they which do such things shall what? Shall not inherit the kingdom of God. And that's the reason I'm trying to preach, amen, a straight shotgun barrel gospel, amen, to messing over people, amen, because if you get involved in the works of the flesh that he names here and anything akin to it, he said you're not going to heaven. Amen. Hey. We got so many people in our culture now, amen, that you can live any way you want to. You can shack up with anybody you want to. You can live a wicked life and lie and cheat. Amen. Come on here.

0: Hey, hey, hey. Now, I want to tell you, we have too many people that's with the eight by the gate and with the sleeping three. And we got churches full, amen, that are satisfied with staying there, being there, and happy they are there. And don't bother them. Don't stir them up. Come on here. Don't shake them. Amen. Don't prod them. Amen. Don't. Come on here. Hey man, I was raised on the farm. Hey man, Papa Waddell had one of those old shocking sticks. Hey man, anybody here know what one of those old shocking sticks are? Hey man, they're battery operated. Hey man, and the cow or the bull don't act right, and you want him going to shoot. Hey man, you take, come on here. Hey man, you take that shocking stick and punch it in his hindquarters. Hey man, and you'll see that thing jump, hey man, 10 feet. Hey man, he'll go up to shoot in no time. I'm trying to give us a shocking stick. Hey man, to realize, amen, that heaven's high, hell hot, life is short, eternity's long, and we need to get sure, amen, that we get with him in the garden and say, I surrender all.
1: Second Kings chapter 2 verse 7. I had to put my glasses on to read. He takes his off to read. I don't understand that. Read, Brother Smith. It's all in age. Well, you get where I am after a while. Praise God. Read. And 50 men, get this, and 50 men of the sons of the prophet went to view afar off. Just hold it right there. I'm going to get you to read some more here in a minute. 50 men. Now, amen. This scripture, this chapter, deals with Elijah and Elisha. Elijah is getting ready to be taken away. Amen. Come on here. Stay with me as long as you can. He's getting ready to be translated into the glory world. Amen. And Elisha is to take up his ministry. Amen. And go on with the ministry that Elijah started. Amen. And we all know the story about wanting the double portion. Don't we all want the double portion? I do. I said, do you want the double portion? Amen. But here they are. Amen. Amen. Elisha knows that Elijah is getting ready to be taken away from him into the glory world. But Elisha is not the only one who knows that. The whole Christian world knows that. All of the sons of the prophet know that. Amen. If you read the foregoing part of that chapter, amen. Come on here. Elijah put Elisha to the test and said, I've got to go down to Bethel. Amen. Tarry ye here while I go down to Bethel. Amen. Are y'all listening to me? And Elisha said, no, as the Lord thy God liveth. Amen. I'll not leave you. Amen. I'm sticking with you. And the Bible said, and the sons of the prophets that were at Bethel came and said to Elisha, knowest thou not that thy master is going to be taken away from you today? They knew it. Come on here. Did they follow? Did they want a double portion? They were satisfied at going to the church where they were. Ah. Ooh. Ah. You got me, Brother Savage. They were satisfied with the eight by the gate. They had no intentions of wanting or desiring a double portion. Amen. They knew. They absolutely knew that Elijah was going to be translated that day. Amen. Amen. And glory to God. And Elisha said, hold your peace, fellas. I know it. And he went on. They went on down, amen, from Bethel to Jericho.

got down close to Jericho, Elijah tested and tried Elisha's, amen, purpose and intent again. He said, you tarry here. You stay here while I go down to Jericho. Y'all stay with me. 3 times Elijah tested the faith of Elisha. Whether or not he was going to stick with it. Whether or not he, come on here, had his mind made up that he was going to go all the way. Whatever it took, whatever it takes, I'm willing to do it. Come on here. Somebody say amen. Amen. And Elisha said, as the Lord thy God liveth and his soul liveth, I'm not going to leave you. I'm going with you to Jericho. And the sons of the prophet that was down at Jericho, different from the group that was at Bethel, they said to Elisha, knowest thou not that thy master is going to be taken away from you today? Common knowledge. Come on, stay with me tonight. Help me here. Is anybody believing what I'm preaching to you tonight? Say amen. Just because you know something, amen. Amen does not mean that you have a personal experience. You can have it up here and never have it in here. And the sons of the prophet that were at Jericho, amen, they knew that Elijah was going to be taken away today. And they said the same thing to Elisha, amen, at Jericho. Knowest thou not that thy master is going to be taken away from you today? Did they make any effort for a double portion? Did they make any effort or, amen, show any desire at all to go over Jordan? I'll tell you what. If I was there, and I was one of the sons of the prophet, come on, are y'all listening to me? And I'm a preacher's kid. Praise God, I'm a PK. Hallelujah, I'm a preacher's kid. Are y'all still with me? Amen. Are y'all still with me now? But I want to tell you right now, if I had been at Jericho or Bethel, amen, and been one of the sons of the prophets, amen, and I knew that Elijah was going to be taken away, I want to be there. What stopped them from going across Jordan? Wake up, Brother Bill. Brother Bill never slept on me this morning. Boy, that was great. Amen. I'm going to have to write that down. Hallelujah. And he didn't even have to hold a glass of water. Amen. They could have had the same blessing that Elisha had if they had paid the same price that Elisha was willing to pay. Somebody say amen. I hear people all the time, amen, saying, God, don't do it like you used to. I got news for you. God still does it like he used to. We are the ones who don't do it like we used to. And we do it like we used to. And we're willing to cross over Jordan. And we're willing to have the blessing. And whatever the price takes to have it. Hallelujah. We'll have the same double portion. Outpouring of the Spirit. Praise God. Man, man, man. I was talking to somebody recently about, I have not found this kind of attitude very much in modern holiness churches. And it's a shame. I was talking to somebody recently about some things they need to do, or lay down, or quit.

0: Most of the time you had to argue with people for an hour and a half. Jesus, amen.
1: No problem. No
0: problem. Amen. Not a problem to us. Amen. Glory to God. We just feel good about doing it. Woo! Amen. That's the kind of Elisha spirit. Amen. That'll get the blessings of God. Amen. To flow in your life and your heart and your soul. That you're willing to pay the price, whatever it is. I want the blessing. I want to see the horsemen and the chariots of fire and hear the whirlwind from the glory world come by and see the mantle fall. Came down to Jordan. And the sons of the prophets. Get ready to read some more. Take your glasses off. That's better. You even look better. Did your wife ever tell you that? No. Said Smith, tell him that one of these days, will you? And the sons of the prophet stood afar off. Church folks. Huh? Come on here. That's what the sons of the prophets were. They were church folks. Amen. They were having meeting down at the meeting house. And but they stood afar off. Uh-huh. Yeah, read that whole verse again.
2: 50 men of the sons of the prophets went and stood to view afar off. And they too stood by Jordan.
0: And they too, that is Elijah and Elisha, stood by Jordan. Now, amen. Let's see, that's verse 7. Well, just go on down and read. Amen, because what I want is in verse 11. But go ahead. Amen. And stop when you get through verse 10, because I want to say, glory to God, I want to preach a while when I get to verse 11.
2: And Elijah took his mantle and wrapped it together and smote the waters. And they were divided hither and thither. Divided hither and thither. Divided. Divided. Divided. Divided. Hither and thither. So that they too went over on dry ground. And it came to pass, when they were gone over, that Elijah said unto Elisha, ask what I shall do for thee before I be taken away from thee. And Elisha said, I pray thee, let a double portion of thy spirit be upon me. Hallelujah.
0: Somebody say hallelujah. That's where I feel like that we are as Massanova Pentecostal Church. We're standing at the River of Jordan and have just crossed. Amen. Praise God. And the River Jordan now is behind us. What do you want? I don't know what you want, but I want a double portion. I'm not satisfied living with the sons of the prophets, just going to church.

I'm feeling God in this place. Ask. Ask what I shall do for thee. I want a double portion of what you got. You've asked a hard thing, Elisha. Come on here. Saints of God, y'all can come alive. Wake up! You're not with the three that sleep, are you? You're not with the eight by the gate tonight, are you? Hey, man, come on. Let's go where he is. Hey, man, somebody say amen. Hey, hey, hey. And they said, a double portion of thy spirit be upon us. Upon me. Yeah, you've asked a hard thing. I'm telling you. Nevertheless, that word nevertheless is inserted by the translator so we could have a better understanding of what he's about to say. If thou see me when I am taken from thee, it shall be so unto thee. And now verse 11, and I like this. You see, Elijah had experienced or performed 16 notable miracles. Huh? You mean you want to do more than that? Huh? You mean, Brother Savage, that you really believe that this last day church can have a greater move of God, amen, than they did in the early church in the book of Acts? Ah, yes. In the last days, saith God, I will pour out of my spirit upon all flesh. And your sons and your daughters shall prophesy. Your young men shall see visions. Your old men shall dream dreams. And upon my servants and handmaids will I pour out of my spirit. In those days, saith God, and there shall be signs in the heaven above and the earth beneath, and blood and fire and pillars of smoke. I want to tell you, that's what God said we can have in the last days. And that's not being selfish nor jealous of the early church. That's simply claiming what God said was ours if we are willing to go that stone's throw further. Verse 11. I'm getting ready to close here in about 2 hours. Come on, Marcia. It came to pass as they still went on past the eight by the gate, past the sleeping three, past the sons of the prophets at Bethel, past the sons of the prophet at Jericho, past the sons of the prophets at Jordan. And as they went on, I want to tell you, saints, there's something deeper. There's something greater. There's something more powerful that you and I can obtain and have if we will go on. We had to close pretty quick here. Amen. As they went on and talked. Read. And, oh God. And the horsemen. Hallelujah. And read them. Yes. Glory to God. Woo! Glory to God. Yeah, he did.
of Elijah that fell from him as Elijah was going up into heaven in a whirlwind. Come on, somebody say amen. Amen. And he took the mantle. Glory to God. And he took the mantle and went, what? And smoked the waters. You think you can do the same thing that Jesus did? Nanny, nanny, nanny, poo. Jesus said, the same works that I do, and greater works than these shall you do, because I go unto my Father. Hallelujah. Amen. When he, the Comforter, is come, hallelujah, he shall lead you and guide you into all truth. And he shall take a mind and shall show it unto you. Praise God. I want to tell you, the Holy Ghost is in this place. Amen. And God is calling us, amen, to a deeper walk and a deeper consecration. And we've got to get up out of the sleeping bunch and pass the eight by the gate and be willing to go a stone's throw further on. Woo! And when he also had smitten the waters, they parted hither and thither. And Elijah went over. And when the sons of the prophets, which were to view at Jericho, saw him, they said, the spirit of Elijah doth rest upon Elisha. Praise God. Hallelujah. The same Holy Ghost that came in Acts chapter 2 on the early church, amen, has fallen. Amen, upon the church of the last day. Amen, and greater works than these shall you do, because I go to my Father. The

Holy Ghost. Walk the aisles of this sanctuary. 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Touch the backslider. Touch the unsaved. Oh God, move in this place as we accept the challenge and go a stone's throw farther. Oh God. I feel the Holy Ghost in this place tonight.

Does anybody here want to go a stone's throw further? You're hungry. I hunger for holiness that Christ. 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Oh, I've been changed. I've never been the same since I've been to Calvary. Glory to God. Oh, saints of God, let's be drawn nearer to God. More than just religion. More than just churchanity, more than just being inside the gate. Glory to God. Praise the Lord. Praise saints.

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0: First Chronicles chapter 13 and verse 1. And David consulted with the captains of thousands and hundreds, and with every leader. And David said unto all the congregation of Israel, It seemed good unto you, and that if it be of the Lord our God, let us send abroad unto our brethren everywhere that are left in all the land of Israel, and with them also to the priests and to Levites which are in their cities and suburbs, that they may gather themselves unto us. And let us bring again the ark of our God to us, for we inquired not at it in the days of Saul. And all the congregation said that they would do so, for the thing was right in the eyes of all the people. So David gathered all Israel together from Shihor of Egypt, even unto the entering of Hemath, to bring the ark of God from Kirjath-Jearim. And David went up, and all Israel, to Baal, that is Kirjath-Jearim, which belongeth to Judah, to bring up thence the ark of God of the Lord, that dwelleth between the cherubims, whose name is called on end. And they carried the ark of God in a new cart out of the house of Abinadab and Uzzah, and Ahio drave the cart. And David and all Israel played before God with all their might, and with singing, and with harps, and with psalteries, and with timbrels, and with cymbals, and with trumpets. And when they come under the threshing floor of Chidon, Uzzah put forth his hand to hold the ark, for the oxen stumbled. The anger of the Lord was kindled against Uzzah. He smote him because he put his hand to the ark. Therefore, and there he died before God. David was displeased because the Lord had made a breach upon Uzzah. Wherefore he called the place Peruzzah unto this day. And David was afraid of God that day, saying, How shall I bring the ark of God home to me? So David brought the ark home, not the ark home to himself, to the city of David, but carried it aside into the house of Obededom, the Kittite, and the ark of God remained with the family of Obededom in his house 3 months. And the Lord blessed the house of Obededom and all that he had. Verse 12 again, please. And David was afraid of God that day, saying, How shall I bring the ark of God home to me? I wish to preach a message this morning that I like the title, How to Bring Home the Presence of God. Can you say amen to the reading of the Word?
1: Amen.
0: You may be seated. It is a necessity that I go back this morning. I sure don't wish to bore you, but it's of necessity I feel to explain and what the Lord has laid on my heart, a little history. Most of it should be very familiar to us, about the Ark of the Covenant and the Tabernacle of God. The Ark was created in the book of Exodus chapter 25. You'll go and see where the Lord has given Moses a pattern for the tabernacle, and he tells him how he is to build that tabernacle and all the instruments and furniture that are supposed to go into that tabernacle. The first instrument, or lack of a better word this morning, furniture, the first pieces that God gave command and instruction on how to build and what it was to be made of was that of the Ark of the Covenant. It's the first one mentioned. He goes down through and he mentions several other things that was to be placed into that tabernacle, the altar and the showbread and the incense and all the different things, the linens, the curtains, every detail of the Ark, how they were to make it, what sizes they were to make it. And God gives a pattern to Moses and he tells him to make this tabernacle or dwelling place that God was going to come and dwell among Israel. And he does that. You'll go through the book of Exodus from chapter 25 to the end of the book, and you will see all those procedures and all those commands and the men that were chosen to fulfill those responsibilities that were designated to individuals with talents to bring all that together, to perform it, to sew it, to mold it, to shape it, to provide the instruments necessary for God to come down and dwell among His people. And at the end of the book, in the last chapter of Exodus, the Bible says that after all this, the preparation had been made, and Moses inspects it, that the glory of the Lord comes down and fills that tabernacle. God comes down and dwells among His people. He comes in the first sense to where they can visibly see there is a visible manifestation, a presence of God is dwelling among God's people. Now, I don't know about you, but I think that's a wonderful thing. Amen. To go through all of those years and to go through the history of creation to know that it started out, Brother John, with God's presence among His people. That is what God has intended from the beginning of creation, was to be in the presence of His people. God wishes to dwell among us, and not only among us, but in us. God wants to be with us, and we are needful. It is necessary. It is essential. It is very much prevalent to you and I today to have the presence of God. The presence of God makes the difference. When you go among people and you hear them pray and you hear messages and you hear someone preach, and it may be a wonderful message. It may be words of great splendor and really resonate. But if there's no presence of God, if there's no anointing that comes from the Lord, it is void and dead and nothing good to us. It is the presence of God that makes the difference. The children of God, the people of God, had lost that presence. The Lord had separated Himself from among them. Sin had come into the hearts of His people. And God cannot dwell. The presence of God will not remain in the presence of evil. His presence is holy, and evil is not going to coincide. There is no fellowship if we have evil present. We cannot, impossible, to have fellowship with God and allow evil to remain. Remain present. God will not dwell, and His presence will not fill us and be among us if there's evil present, and evil and sin separated it. And now God has come down and He has made a plan. He has made a plan. He has told, He has called Moses. All the history I wish I could go through this morning. Time sure won't allow her. And God has now instituted throughout the ages, God has made ways for Himself to come among His people over and over. You'll see how the Lord made covenants and established His presence among God. He told Noah, when you look up in the sky and you see that big old bowl, you'll know that My presence is with you, that I'll never flood this earth or destroy the earth with water again. God throughout the ages has always made a way that His presence would be known to His people. And He comes to this certain circumstance, and now God could come down and dwell in the tabernacle of God. But not just specifically in the tabernacle. There was an instrument where God said, that will be My throne. That will be the place that I will come and will rest upon, and you'll separate it. That place is where I'll dwell. You've got to separate it from the rest of the tabernacle. Put it in a place. We talked about it in our lesson this morning. The Holy of Holies. Separate that between you and them. God's presence was still there, but there was still a separation. There was still something that separated God's people from that presence. And when God was in that tabernacle, when He was on that throne, that tabernacle itself, that tent where that tabernacle, that altar, and that ark dwelled, they could see that God is among us. They was happy to know that the presence of the Lord is here. But then there would be a time when God would move them in the cloud. That presence would go up, Brother Woods, and when the presence of the cloud and of the glory of the Lord would go up, they knew it was time to move. And they took down that tabernacle. Now, that tabernacle was not there, but there still needed to be something to let the people of God know that His presence was there. He didn't say, bring out the golden candlesticks. He didn't say, bring out the lavers. Don't bring out a spirit. He said, bring out that ark. That's where I dwell. That's My throne. He said, that will be the presence. And when you see that ark go, you follow it. This will be a sign unto you that My presence is dwelling among God's people. And it would be among the ark of God. Oh, it's a sad day when we can't see the presence of God anymore in our midst. Oh, how I long for the hour and the day when we can walk into a home and there's just an overwhelming sense of the presence of Almighty God. I want to know when I hear you pray, I want to hear that there's power behind that prayer. And the only way there's power is because there's anointing from the throne of God. And the presence of the Lord is abiding in you. Hallelujah. Amen.
1: Amen. Praise the Lord. Thank you, Jesus.
0: Lord, help me to go on here.
1: Hallelujah. Hallelujah.
0: They began to see that that ark began to move. And now there's going to be a visible, simple form of God dwelling among the children of Israel. It would be that ark. They would place those Ten Commandments. I'm not going to debate this morning. I'm just going to stick right with what we know in the book of 1 Samuel all the way through Chronicles. We know that there was one specific thing that belonged in that ark, and that was those Ten Commandments. There was a Ten Commandments. The Bible says that Moses took those commandments and he placed them in that ark. There was a representation that this is not only the presence of God, but His laws are abiding before you. When they went out, there was some commands, Brother John, that they had to follow. And when they saw that, they not only knew that God's presence is here, but His law is here as well. You cannot separate the presence of God and the law of God. You cannot say, I've got God and not His law. They go hand in hand. They are one and the same. His words are one for us. And they saw, oh, there goes the law of God and God. There goes His commands to us, and they followed them.
1: Hallelujah.
0: Hallelujah. God tells them to jump ahead here and get through this. I'll never get through the history of this thing. They take the ark. They go through all the wilderness. When it was time to move, they moved. The ark moved before them. When God come down the glory, they set up camp. There they set the glory of the Lord. Same old 40 years. That ark was a visible representation of the glory of God, the presence of God among them. They come to the end of their journey. 40 years is up. They come to the land of Canaan. They're standing at the Jordan River. And God tells Joshua, get your Levites. Let them bear the ark. Go down to that river and let their feet step on the water. And I will glorify you today, Joshua, in the presence of the people. And they take that ark and they step in the water. You know the story. And the waters roll back and they cross the Jordan. And when they get to the other side, they take that ark. And 7 days, one time a day, and seven on the last, they take before them not all the instruments, not all the very thing that was in the front of the procession. Was the ark of God every day? Why? Because they knew something. Without the presence of God, we cannot win this battle. We cannot make it, church. If the presence of God is not abiding among us, we will die. We will lose with God. Our enemies will destroy us. We need the presence of God.
1: Yes, we do. Yes, we do.
0: Now, for the next several years, Joshua will carry that ark into battle and time again. A lot of story, a lot of passages I'd like to read this morning, but sure don't have time to do it. At the end of all those journeys, the land of Canaan is conquered. They've subdued the land. They've conquered it. They now are in possession of the land. The land is divided, and Joshua will take it, and he will set the ark up in Shiloh. Now theirs will be the resting place for many a year in the place of Shiloh. You go to the book of 1 Samuel in chapter 3, and the next time after the conquest of Canaan that the ark is mentioned, it talks about a young boy that God has placed in the temple of God. In the tabernacle of God. His name is Samuel. And it says that Samuel dwelled in the tabernacle where the ark of God dwelt. Now we'll see that now Samuel is living and abiding in the presence of God. Oh, what a man of God. What makes a difference in Samuel's life? He has dedicated himself to God and he's willing to abide in the presence of Almighty God. That's who will get used by God, is those who will submit to the presence of God. Now we see that the tabernacle is there in Shiloh. The children of Israel to go out to fight the Philistines. They go out and they lose. And they call and they say, we need that ark brought up to us that we can have the presence of God among us and we'll win. So they call down there and the Levites, they get that ark, they carry it over there. And the Bible says that when they walked into the camp of the Israelites, that there was joy at the presence of the ark. When they saw that ark roll into town, they knew something. God has come among us. And they cried to the Lord and they sang and they danced before the Lord. And their voices rang out and the Philistines heard and they said, oh, what is this noise that we hear? Isn't it true that the presence of the gods has come among them and fear gripped them? But there was one man among the Philistines that stood up and said one thing. He said, be men. Be strong and very valiant. Do you want to be subject to these Hebrews? Do you want to listen and abide by them? Do you want to follow them? He said, then we need to be men. And they went out there, and you know what they did? They conquered them. They took them over. They destroyed them. Now, they not only destroy them, but they take the ark.
2: Right.
0: Now they have captured the ark of God, and Israel's defeated. Now, I don't want to get into all the reasons, but very, very simply this morning, the presence of God can come to you, but if you'll not submit to that presence, your enemy will still destroy you.
2: Amen.
0: You can be like we are here this morning and be standing in the presence of God. But if your heart's not right, if you're not willing to bow to that Jesus that that sister sung about this morning, then that presence will not help you.
2: Amen. That's it.
0: You've got to be willing to submit to that presence and abide by it.
2: Hallelujah.
0: Now their hearts have been revealed. They might be glad because of that ark, but there's been a problem. That's one of the problems with having a physical representation. Because one thing, Brother John, God has never required a physical thing of His laws or His presence. He has always desired it to abide in our hearts. And there was a problem. When they separated their hearts from that ark, then God was not among them. It didn't mean God's presence wasn't still with that ark. It didn't mean that God wasn't among them. It meant that they had separated their hearts from Him. And therefore that God would not abide and help them in their time of need. The ark is captured. It's taken over into the land of the Philistines. It goes from place. You know the stories. Can't go through every one of them. Goes to one place set up in the temple. I believe it's Ashdod. I think that's how you pronounce it. And Dagon and old Dagon. They get up and set it there. One morning they get up and old Dagon is prostrate right before Him. I believe that's right. The next morning they take old Dagon standing back up. The next morning he's not only prostrate, fell down, broke, but he's all broke up. They ain't able to stand him back up. Why? Because in the presence of the true God, no other God can stand. They go on to the next town. Plagues, tumors, hemorrhoids, the Bible calls them. Now and then there's plagues of mice everywhere it goes when the presence of God comes among evil. I want you to know something. There's going to be a difference. There's going to be a separation. There's going to be a cleansing of the people when the real presence of God comes among them. They were right this morning, Brother Al. They get mad. Why? Not because of you and I, but because the presence of God comes in the room.
2: Amen.
0: You don't have to say a word to them. You don't have to even condemn them. You don't have to preach to them. You don't even have to quote a scripture. Why? Because when the real presence of God steps up, the old idols is going to fall.
2: Hallelujah.
0: You're all smiling. I'm either doing good or there's something wrong with me. Is there something wrong with me? All right. Praise God. Now they take that old ark. We don't want nothing to do with it. They ship it back to Israel. They go out and they find them a couple old milk cows that just had calf. If you know anything about cattle, you separate that cow, that old mama is going to bawl and bawl and bawl. She has just lost her baby. She's not happy with you. She's sad. So what do? They take a cart, they put her on there, they set that ark on that car, and they take them old milk cows and they turn them loose. They know one thing. They're going to go and they're going to go and they're going to go because they're mad. So they let them go. And then the Bible says that their leaders followed them. They knew something. I've got to get rid of this presence of this ark because it's done nothing but harm to us. What a shame it is when the presence of God comes into us and it challenges us. It wants us to step up. I tell you what the Philistines should have done. They should have bowed to the presence of God. But what they did is they wanted to send it away. When the true presence comes, they can't abide with it. Let's get it out of our midst. Let's send it away. Because God can't abide in this presence. You'll either accept the presence or you'll send it away. Glory!
2: That's right.
0: They sent the presence of God away. So now it comes down. Get in my notes here. A couple of these names, I know I probably butchered them and probably butcher some more here. If you'll bear with me, I'll do a good job butchering them. They send her over there to the Beth Shemites. Beth Shemites, they're out in the field. They look up and they see that old, they hear probably more than anything, they heard them old cows bellowing. They was coming over the hill and they look up, man, here comes the ark of God. And they go over to that ark. And those people, they wasn't, I'm going to jump ahead, they wasn't a whole lot better than those Philistines. Because they didn't look on that ark as a manifest presence of God among them with a pure heart, and God slayed them. And they call over to, let me get over here, I want to read that. That's a tough one. Not sure I'm even saying it right. Kirjath-jearim. Is that all right with you? Kirjath-jearim. And they said, you need to come over here and get this ark. So they go over and they get the ark and they bring it over there. And the Bible says that they carried it into a house by the name of a man by the name of Abinadab. And there it dwells for the next about 25 to 30 years is where it's going to stay again. Now it's going to abide. The Bible says that they chose a couple of his sons, particularly one, Eleazar, I believe is how you pronounce his name, to be the keeper of the ark of God. He has kept it now for all of these years, but now we get down into the chapter 13 of Chronicles. And there, Eleazar's had some sons. Now what you need to do, now help me Lord here to get this right. You have to take Samuel and the kings and their representation of this story, their depiction of the story. And then you need to read the Chronicles depiction. You'll find a little bit difference. That's just like the Gospels. And I'll tell you why, that each one of the Gospels is a little bit different. Because each individual, they're individual men with individual understanding of the situation. But these are not so much a different understanding, it's a different perspective. Samuel and the Kings are written from a political perspective. First and Second Chronicles are written from a spiritual perspective. Here's the spiritual history of the account. Not just the political. Now, when you go back over there into the Kings and Samuel, you're not going to find what David did about this story. But you'll find what he did in 1 Chronicles. Because it's a spiritual problem. And they deliver it in this spiritual take, if you may, of this story. Now they have sent it back and it's living there in the house of Abinadab. Eleazar's had two sons, Ahio and Uzzah. These sons will be the grandsons of Abinadab, from what I understand. They will be the grandsons, and David has been setting. Notice in chapter, you're with me in 13. Everybody there say amen. David has just recently taken full, what do you call it here? Help me, reign, if I may, of the kingdom. He has been anointed king for several years, but now Saul is dead. Saul's sons are dead. David has been officially anointed as king over Israel. It's his first reign. He is officially the king now. No other Saul, no other, and one of his first acts as the king over Israel is he says, and I'm just going to bring a little bit of my perspective and reading and idea. We'll fall out over it. I believe David was sitting there and he realized the presence of God is not here. For the last 25 to 30 years, he says in verse 3, that all the days of Saul, we did not consult the ark of God. Saul did not want the presence of God. Saul has rejected it. He hasn't brought it over there. He has rejected the presence of God. And that visible representation of the presence of God has been abiding over there in the house of Abinadab. And it's been away from Saul. And David says, we need the presence of God.
2: Hallelujah.
0: How much more do you and I today need the presence of God? David was a man after God's own heart. And he knew what God wanted. What did God want? To abide among His people. It has always been the desire of the Lord to dwell among and in His people. David says, go get it. Let's get it. One of his first official acts is he calls all these men together. And he says, we've got to bring the ark home. The people says, hey, you're right. Man, we've been all these years without it. They consent it. They go down there. And I'll tell you what David does. He puts on all the pomp and circumstance and all the show that you can put on. He goes out and he buys him a new cart. Or puts it together. He doesn't get a used one, Brother Woods. He doesn't go out and just get some flimsy thing. David goes out and gets a brand new one. Never a thing's been on this cart. I bet you these oxen are as pure as David could find. He goes out and he finds good men to play. He goes over and he says, well, it's been here all these years, then these men can usher it on home. And he asked them to carry it home. David does everything to please God.
3: Yeah.
0: Notice verse 7. And they carried the ark of God in a what? New cart. Out of the house of Abinadab. And Uzzah and Ahio drove the cart. And David and all Israel played before God, how? With all their might. These men are ready, Sister Judy. They're ready to bring home the presence of God. Joy has filled their hearts. The kingdom is finally going to have some peace. We're bringing home that present. Let's get a cart, a new one. Never nothing rode on, and let's bring home that ark. And they're going along, and there goes old Uzzah. Ohio, he's on the cart. Bible says he's a driver. He's on that cart, taking them old oxen that's pulling that cart. Places them two, we assume two, maybe more, don't know. Places them oxen right out in front of that cart, and there it goes. Old Ohio, that's how I say it anyway. He's a driving that cart down along the way, and old Uzzah, he looks up and something happens. That old oxen, he loses his footing. He begins to stumble, and old Uzzah throws his hands up. Whoa! We can't let the ark fall. This is the presence of God. We need to help God out here, Brother Woods. He needed to help out God because God's presence was about to fall. And he put up his hands. Whoa! And the ark hits his hands, and boom, he's dead. Right there, slain. David makes, to me, one of the most profound statements. And that day, David was afraid of God. How many times have we been in the presence of God and He's moving? And there's something going on we don't understand, Brother Woods. There's people running and shouting and jumping, and that man saying things and doing things I ain't ever seen. This is scary. There's something wrong with this people. And there's things, and that preacher's preaching something that's contrary to what I believe in, and I'm telling you, we don't understand it. Or how do they tell them? Those young ladies, they come in and say, man, you got rid of that, get rid of that external garbage. You got to make yourself plain and present yourself with shamefacedness unto the Lord and not sobriety with sobriety. Not with broided hair, gold, or pearls. And they say, whoa, that's too hard. I can't live that way. And all of a sudden, we get afraid of God.
3: Come on, bro.
0: You may not think that, but that's exactly what you just done. God said there's rules to this thing. There's a pattern to follow. And what we do is God does something and requires something of us that we just don't understand, Sister Abba. We're doing our best. Man, I'm loving God. I'm doing my every day 5-minute devotion. I've read my one verse today. What more does God want from me? I'm doing all I can do. I show up. I pay my tithe. And you mean they're telling me I got to change? You mean they're telling me I got to do extra activities? You mean they tell me that there's something I got to give for a Christmas party? What in the world are they requiring of me?
3: Come on, bro. Breathe. Come on.
4: Whew. Hallelujah.
0: May not know, but you just become afraid of God. And he says, how shall I bring home the ark of God? How can I bring the presence of God home to me? And there's a void that fills the heart. There's something that enters in at that moment, and we're unsure. Which way do I go? What do I do now? Man, they're requiring all these doctrines, and you mean to tell me I got to get up my shorts? You mean to tell me I got to do this? You mean to tell me I got to actually show up for church every time the doors are open? You mean that they think that I need to believe in this stuff? Man, what are they expecting? You mean they tell me I got to be nice to my enemies? I don't like that God. What do you think I'm going to do? And I'm telling you what we do as we begin to become afraid of the presence of God. We begin to get afraid. Whoa, the presence of God showed up that day, and there was a man man died. And David's afraid because of the presence of God.
4: Yeah. Amen.
0: And he takes that ark aside and he places it in the house of Obed-Edom. The same thing that every other person does when they get afraid of God and they don't understand the plan of God and they're not willing to submit to the authority of God and the righteousness of God and the goodness of God and the greatness of God. What they do is they separate that presence from them. But here's the difference between a righteous man or a man that loves God, that has a heart after God, and one who doesn't. David is not satisfied. He may not understand it, Brother Woods. It may not make clear sense to him. He may not know all the things that are to be done, but he knows one thing. I still need that presence. I've got to have it. I can't abide without it. I can't make it one more day. I need God among me. You can throw in the towel. You can push it away. You can resist the conviction and the presence of God all you want. But if you really have a heart from God, you will come back. And you will come back. And you will come back to the presence of God. Because you need God. Man, I remember as a teenager. I wanted God, Brother Steve. But I'm telling you, I was willing, but the flesh was weak. Has anybody ever been there? And I've surrendered to it. I've gave in to it. But I'll tell you, at the end, Brother Woods, I bawled my eyes out. I said, God, you'll give me one more chance. I'll come back. I need that presence. And I often prayed, Lord, don't ever withdraw your presence from among me. Don't ever take yourself from me. I can't make it. I can't abide. I can't live without the presence of the Lord.
4: Hallelujah. Hallelujah. Hallelujah. Glory to God. That's right. We need your presence, Lord.
0: And I believe at some point, jump over to chapter 15. A couple of battles happen. David starts to build his house. He starts having children. He has victories over the Philistines. God's blessing him, brother. God's with him. But there's still a void missing. There's still something missing. And at some point in the life of David, during this time, something comes to him. I don't know if it's just a revelation from God. The Bible does not tell us how. But at some point, David realizes where he failed. He understands now, I have made a mistake. It's not because God broke His promise with us. His was the breach was not on God's fault. It's on mine. David realizes, he looks in at the first realization, he realizes, God's a tyrant. God breached upon us. He broke that commandment. God broke in among us. And he says, oh, who is afraid? He becomes afraid. But then he realizes the breach isn't on God's fault. It isn't on God's ends. God always from the beginning has paved and made a way. God has always had a way. We've studied in our Sunday school. Abel and Cain came, but God had a way to worship. You got the right way and the wrong way. You got the way of God and the way of man. There's a way that seems right to man, but the end is...
4: Yeah, come on, brother. Preach. Hallelujah.
0: You may think you know the way, but I'm telling you, if you don't know God's way, you don't know the way.
4: Hallelujah.
0: You have a way, but it isn't the right one.
4: Hallelujah.
0: There's the right way, there's the wrong way, there's your way, and then there's God's way.
4: Hallelujah.
0: You need to follow God's way.
4: Hallelujah.
0: Because God's way is always right.
4: It's always right. Hallelujah. That's right.
5: Woo.
0: Now, I ain't going to read all these, but let me just read through and then I'll come back and preach a little bit on it. Verse 1, and David made him houses in the city of David.

0: for it. And David assembled the children of Aaron and the Levites. And he gives a list of them. I'm not going to read them all the way down to verse 11, verse 12. And he said unto them, to those Levites, ye are the chief of the fathers of the Levites. Sanctify yourselves, both ye and your brethren, that ye may bring up the ark of the Lord God of Israel unto the place that I have prepared for it. For because ye did it not after the first, the Lord our God made a breach upon us. For that we sought him not after the due order. So the priests and the Levites sanctified themselves to bring up the ark of the Lord God of Israel. And the children of the Levites bear the ark of God upon their shoulders with the staves thereon as Moses commanded, according to the word of the Lord. Jump down to verse 25. So David and the elders of Israel and the captains over thousands went to bring up the ark of God of the Lord out of the house of Obed-Edom with joy. And it came to pass when God helped the Levites that bear the ark of the covenant of the Lord. They offered 7 bullocks and 7 rams. David was clothed with a robe of fine linen, and all the Levites that bear the ark and the singers and the Chenaniah and the master of the songs of the singers, David also had upon him an ephod of linen. Thus all Israel brought up the ark of the covenant of the Lord with shouting and with the sound of the cornet and with trumpets and cymbals and with making a noise with psalteries and harps. And as it came to pass, as the ark of the covenant of the Lord came to the city of David. Skip that verse. I ain't preaching that one. Jump over to chapter 16, verse 37. So he left there before the ark of the covenant of the Lord Asaph and his brethren to minister before the ark continually, as every day's work required. And Obed-Edom, with their brethren 78, Obed-Edom also and the sons of Jedunun and Hosiah to be porters, and Zadok the priest and his brethren the priests before the tabernacle of the Lord in the high place that was in Gibeon, to offer burnt offerings unto the Lord upon the altar, burnt offerings continually morning and evening, to do according to all that is written in the law of the Lord, which God had commanded. In verse 41, and he calls these men in the end of the verse, to give thanks to the Lord, because his mercy endures forever. The realization comes to David. A lot of reading. We didn't do this thing right. We missed it. God has a plan. The Bible does not tell how David come to this revelation. We don't know. We don't know if one of the men of God have come to him and told him. David's a man. He knows God. He knows the law of God. It may come to his own mind. God may have spoke to him directly. But however it comes, David knows we missed it. The breach is upon us because we didn't follow the order that God had commanded. Amen. And he gives him some instructions, which I wish to share this morning, about 7 different things that God gave David command to bring home the ark. 7 different things, 7 different ways that David must bring home the presence of God. I want to make the parallel this morning. I'm actually going to start preaching now if I can, of what it is for David to bring home that ark and for you and I to bring home the presence of God to you and I. We need God in this church.
1: Yes, we do.
0: If this church doesn't have the presence of God, all it has done is become a social club.
1: Right.
0: It's a simple gathering when the presence of God is not among us. Hang Ichabod over the door. God, the glory of the Lord is departed. We no longer have the manifest presence of God. We are no good to no one. We not only need God in this church, but we need God on the streets. That means that if God abides in me, when I go out there, I need to let people see the glory of God. When I see someone in need, I need to pray, and my prayer needs to resonate from the presence of the Lord. We need Him in Walmart. We need Him in our courts.

0: sisters. We need him in our church. But not only do we need him in our church, we need him in our homes. When men walk into your homes, do they feel an overwhelming sense of the joy and the presence of God? Or are you no different than the rest of the world? Does your home resonate a sense of worldliness and ungodliness or the presence of God? But not only do we need him in our home, we need him in ourselves or in our own heart. I don't need to just feel the presence of God when I'm among you. I need to feel him when I'm all alone. When I'm by myself in my prayer closet, I need the presence of God to abide in me. If that presence is not there, I feel empty, Sister Sarah. There's something lacking and missing. I have to believe that David realized there's something missing. And David didn't say, let's leave it there. He said, what do we need to do to bring it home? You need to ask yourself, what do I need to bring home the presence of God? What? How do I act? What can I do that will bring that presence home to me?
1: Amen. Hallelujah.
0: David gives several things. The first thing he does is in verse 1. It says he prepared a place for the ark of God. The first thing you need to do to bring home the presence of God is to prepare yourself for it. If your heart in the ground is not good ground, if it hasn't been plowed up, if it hasn't been fertilized and ready, if you're not willing to open the ground to receive the presence of God, that presence will not come. God cannot abide with you if you don't let him in. If you're not willing to open up the heart of your body and your soul, God cannot dwell among you. David said he missed it. Because he hadn't prepared a place. When he brought it home, where was he going to put it? If God comes home to you, where is he going to abide? How can he live if you haven't made ready? If you haven't prepared your mind and your heart for that presence, God can't abide with you.
1: Amen.
0: Blessed are the pure in heart, for they shall see God. For with the heart man believeth unto righteousness, and with the mouth confession is made. For as much as ye are manifest, declare the epistles of Christ ministered by us, written not in ink, but with the Spirit of the living God, in tables of stone, but in fleshly tables of the heart. We need a heart that is ready to accept the presence of God. If your heart and your thoughts and your desires are still for that world, then the presence of God cannot abide with you.
1: Amen.
0: Now I hope you'll be patient with me what I'm about to say. Because I mean no disrespect, and I'm sure not casting slurs or throwing slurs or stones. I'm just making an observation. If it applies to you, please fix it. If it doesn't, just let it roll off. Can you do that? Oftentimes we're not filled with the baptism of the Holy Ghost because we have not prepared our hearts to do it. There's still some attachment that we haven't let go, still some desire that we haven't been ready, and the presence of God cannot come and abide in us because we haven't made ready the vessel. How do we think that God's presence is coming if we haven't prepared a place? David prepares a place for the ark of God, the presence of God.
1: Hallelujah.
0: Second thing is found in verse 2. For them, or the Levites, hath the Lord chosen. God had not chosen Ahio and Uzzah, Brother John. He had chosen the Levites to bear that ark. He had a chosen people. David does not realize that God had a particular due order for the ark to be bared. Just anybody couldn't bear that ark. Any old man there on the street couldn't bear the ark of God. The Bible tells us that we are a chosen people, a royal priesthood. God has chosen you and I to serve Him.
1: Come on, glory.
0: Now, I don't want to get sidetracked or even let your mind wander. I'm not preaching eternal security or the doctrine of that doctrine that God has chosen us, whether you're going to make it or you're not. I want to read what it means to be chosen of God. And the Bible says in John 15, is that the one I want to read? Actually, Ephesians 1 and 4. According as He has chosen us in Him before the foundation of the world, that we should be holy without blame before Him in love, having predestined us under the adoption of children of Jesus Christ to Himself according to His good pleasure and His will. God has chosen you and I to follow the laws of Christ.
1: Yes, hallelujah.
0: We're a chosen people to what? To follow the rules, the patterns, the ministry of the Lord. Nothing else.
1: Amen.
0: He hasn't just deemed us for heaven or just deemed us for hell. He has predestined us to be conformed into the image of His Son. God has chosen you and I to abide in Jesus Christ. And if you're not willing to abide and be part of that chosen and accept the glory of God, Jesus' presence cannot abide with you. If you're not willing to submit to those rules and follow those commands, by this you know that you are my disciple, that you love His commandments and they're not grievous to you. You'll obey them. You're going to obey them. You're going to follow those laws. You're going to submit to those laws. You're going to be a chosen people. That's where the presence of God will be abide by, is the ones that God has chosen. Third thing is in verse 12. And He said unto them, ye are the chief of the fathers of the Levites. Sanctify yourselves. Cleanse yourselves. Get ready. Put on the right garment. Sanctify. Separate yourselves. You need to be cleansed, separated for this use. This is a particular calling. Jesus says in John 17, sanctify them in the truth. Thy word is truth. How are you and I to be separated, sanctified, cleansed? It's by the Word of God. Brother John sung about it. We sung very fervently this morning. Deeper, deeper, yet I pray. How? In the Word of God. What you and I, how are we going to sanctify? How are we going to separate ourselves? How do we know what God has for us? We need the Word of God. We need the Spirit of God pricking our hearts, Brother Woods, by the messages we've heard, by the things that we have seen. And we've got to become separated from this world.
1: Amen.
0: There's two aspects, two ways, if I can say it this way, of sanctification. There's one that God does and there's one you need to do. Well, how to put it? God will come down and He will set your appetites in order again. He'll cleanse you. You need to be freed. Paul talked about it. We've said it over and over in the book of Romans. You need to have those old appetites cleansed and separated, brought back so that your body, all of you, can be used in the kingdom of God. But there's also the passage that we now need to yield ourselves to the Lord. I no longer am a servant of sin, but a servant of God. I yield myself unto the Lord. I have separated myself. I cannot walk with people that do not agree with me. If I abide with the world and still continue with those friends and not have separated myself to the work of God, God can't use me.
1: Oh, yeah.
0: God's presence can't abide when we're still traveling with the same old crowd.
1: That's right.
0: Come on.
1: Right.
0: How can two walk together unless they agree?
1: Amen.
0: How can we be separated? How can we sanctify if we want God but we don't want His power? We want God but we still want our drugs.
1: Hallelujah.
2: Oh.
0: Don't work. God says those men, they hadn't cleansed themselves. They didn't know mention when David went down there of any sanctifying process. Doesn't even say David went and cleansed himself, separated, sanctified. He didn't even say that Uzziah or Ohio did those things. But David says now what we need is there's got to be a cleansing. There's got to be a separation that comes. You think that you can remain in our sins and remain in our own actions and still have the presence of God? Impossible.
1: Come on, brother.
0: I'm losing you.
1: Come on.
0: Fourth thing he says, verse 13.
1: Thank you, Jesus.
0: So he sought him not after the due order. Got a lot of passages that I could read with this one. Brother Messer exhorted us, and we've done heard it here. Ask, and it shall be given. Seek, ye shall find. Knock, and it shall be opened unto you. We don't receive because we don't ask. If any man lack wisdom, let him ask. And seek. Not what you shall eat or what you shall drink. Have the mind for all these things do the nations of the world seek after. For your Father knows what you need, but seek ye first the kingdom of God. Our problem, the reason the presence of God's not there, because we haven't sought Him. We go and make a decision. We go out and buy a car. We go out and buy a land. We go out and do things. We get a wife, a husband, a church, and we never prayed about nothing. We never went to the book, Brother Woods, and said, "What does this thus saith the Word of God?" If David would have went back there to the laws of God and read what Moses had written, he'd have realized that God wrote down that it's the Levites that have got to bear. David didn't seek after. David didn't take wise counsel. Only a fool will despise wise counsel. But yet we want the presence of God to come and abide with us, but we're not willing to pray. We're not willing to get down. Brother Woods gave one. He's preached it a couple times, but I believe the last time he preached it, just a few weeks ago, was the best time he's ever preached on prayer, that you and I need to pray, that men ought always to pray. It's a requirement for you and I to seek God. How do we think the presence of God is going to come when we're not willing to communicate with Him? We want God to come down in our prayer lives, and we hear people and they're sitting there and we wonder, how can that person be so filled with the presence of God? How can they just feel that touch, and why is it not coming to me? Wow, they must be special. They ain't special. They're desiring the presence of the Lord.
1: Amen. Go ahead.
0: For those that ask will receive.
1: Amen.
0: Those that want it, God will feel, Brother John.
1: Amen.
0: If we're willing to submit to God and ask Him, God will bless us.
1: Hallelujah. Glory to God.
0: It's not a magic trick. It's not a magic dust sprinkle. It's simply going to God and saying, God, fill my vessel with your power. And God wants to abide with His people. God wants to abide in our hearts and live with us forever. But if we're not willing to ask, He'll not come.
1: Amen.
0: You know, one of the greatest things that I have ever done in my life was built tree stands. Deer hunting tree stands, you know. Thing attaches to a tree, climb up in, sit there, do nothing but pray and read. I got a good one now, Brother John. Got windows, hatches, I can move around, them old deer can't see me or smell. You know why that is, Sister Gracie? Because I wanted a place to pray. Sometimes, Brother Woods, you just got to get alone with God. You got to get all by yourself. Get all out there. Me and the girls has been reading together. Nate, been going through that Bible. Going through the Old Testament, reading together. It's become just a little kind of a race to us. I was about a whole book behind them. My daughters, they love coming to Dad and saying, "Dad, where are you?" Oh, man. Samuel chapter 1. "Oh, Dad, I'm over here." Man, I took that Bible with me. I said, "Lord, I'm the head of this house." And I went out there and I got that book and I got alone with Him, Brother Steve. And I started reading. I began to seek the counsel of God. And do you know what I read? David said, "How shall I bring home to me the ark of God?" We don't ask because we don't receive.
1: Right.
0: You need to get alone with God. I could care less if I kill William Old Brown Deer. But I need the presence of God to abide in my heart, Brother John. I need God's presence to be in my home and in my heart. If I don't have Jesus and His presence, I don't have nothing. You may claim to have Jesus, but if His presence is not resonating from your being, then you don't have Him. Because when He comes, He brings His presence with Him. And when I get in that book and I begin to seek God and read, God will give it to me. Because when I ask, I'll receive. When I knock, it'll be open. I shall find it. God will give it to me. When I desire, it's there.
1: Yes, it is.
0: But we don't receive because we don't seek.
1: Right.
0: And we don't have the presence of God manifested. The Holy Ghost ain't moving like He should. Because you ain't asking. Because if you wanted, He'd give it to you.
1: Glory to God. Glory to God. Thank you.
0: Does that make sense this morning?
2: Yes.
0: David says, how are we going to bring home this presence? I'll tell you how we need to do it. First, he should have went and said, okay, God, what do I need to do? Do you think we're any different to bring home the manifest presence of God to abide in us? We need to seek Him, Brother Woods. We need to pray.
1: Go ahead.
3: Preach. Hallelujah.
0: That's been preached a lot here lately, hasn't it?
3: Hallelujah. Come on.
0: Must be a reason for that.
3: We need. That's right. What we need. Come on.
0: I don't want to sound like I'm separating two classes here, because I'm not. There are not two classes of Christians.
3: That's right.
0: There's not, Brother John. Ever, never, no. Either Christian or you ain't.
3: Right.
0: But there's one thing that I do know. One thing, that there are some Christians that are more spiritual than others. That don't mean they're better than others. It's sad that you have to keep explaining yourself that you doesn't offend someone, but that's the way we are. The fact is, most of the time when we're up here praying, there's a select few that really dig in. That's a problem. I don't see in the Scripture where it says there's a select few to seek Him. I don't see where there's a select few that's supposed to be filled with the Spirit of God. I don't see where there's a select few that's supposed to carry the load. It's supposed to be that God wants to abide in His people forever. And what we need is a total commitment. Brother C.B. Mazel had it right from the conception of this church. There needs to be unity among the people of God. And worship is part of that unity. Prayer is part of that unity. We need to be together. Why? Because that unity brings the presence of God.
1: Amen. Amen. Hallelujah.
3: Hallelujah.
1: Amen. Amen.
0: I know there's times we don't feel like praying. Abby said it. Brother Doug re-talked about it. Man, there's hardly a Wednesday that we ain't all tired and wore out. Wednesdays are usually slower geared because of that very reason. We're tired. We're unprepared. We've worked all day in a secular, ungodly world, and we got to come here and you got to transition your mind and break gears. I mean, it sounds like that old five-speak, trying to go from the ungodliness of this world to the presence of God. But I don't care if you got to rake every gear you got. There needs to be a manifestation presence of the Lord in our life. Break them gears again until you're gone forward and the presence of God is among us.
1: Need His presence.
0: Pray without ceasing.
3: Yeah.
0: Is there any afflicted? Let him pray.
3: Amen.
0: I want to hold her out there. It's not always the job of the people or the preachers or the elders to pray. Pray for yourself.
3: Hallelujah.
0: You got a problem, but you don't pray at home. You bring it to the house of God and expect us to pray.
3: Come on, brother.
0: How sorry is that?
3: Amen, brother John. Amen.
0: How do we expect the presence of God if we're not willing to seek Him?
3: Yeah. Come on. Amen. Hallelujah.
0: But then there's times when we need to come together and we need to seek God corporately. And there's prayers you've been praying about that you need help.
3: Yeah.
0: And in that hour, please, with all your might, I'm begging you, come to this preacher and let me help you bear your burden. I'm ready and willing to pray that God will meet the answer.
3: Amen. Glory to God. Hallelujah.
0: But we can't have the presence of God if we're not willing to seek Him. Fifth thing is found, verse 15. And the children of the Levites bear the ark of God upon their shoulders. God didn't require a new cart. God didn't require perfect oxen. He said that ark is to be bared upon your shoulders. These Levites are to carry them. You don't need, I'm telling you, what we're doing is we're putting on a bunch of pomp and circumstance for God. And you think you're doing good. Oh, you pray when you're here. Oh, you think you're better. Oh, I'm spiritual. You ain't spiritual unless you're praying at home in your closet. And the Spirit of God's abiding with you on the job. And the words, those little words, have stopped coming out your mouth. And you've been praying and seeking God. That's when you're doing good.
1: Amen.
0: Every man, the Bible says in Galatians, shall bear his own burden. For none of us live to himself. No man dies to himself. So I want to read these straight down. Got several passages. You want a list? I'll give you my notes. For none of us lives to himself. No man dies to himself. For whether we live unto the Lord. Whether we die unto the Lord. Whether we live, therefore, whether or die, we are the Lord's. For to this end, Christ both died and rose and revived, that he might be the Lord both of the dead and the living. But why doest thou judge thy brother? Or why doest thou set at naught thy brother? For we shall all stand before the judgment seat of Christ. For it is written, as I live, saith the Lord, every knee shall bow, every tongue shall confess of God. So then every one of us shall give an account of himself to God. Now he that planteth and he that watereth are one, and every man shall receive his own reward according to his own labor. For we must all appear before the judgment seat of Christ. Be not deceived. God is not mocked. For whatsoever a man soweth, that shall he also reap. For he that soweth to the flesh shall of the flesh reap corruption, but he that soweth to the Spirit shall of the Spirit reap life everlasting. Every man has to bear his own burdens. God said, the presence of God will not be carried by oxen, by wood, but by men. God wants His presence to dwell among us. He wants to live in us. That means that I have to carry my own hide to market. I got to tow my own load. I can't carry Brother Nate or Brother Woods or Sister Sarah. You're on your own. You're going to stand before God, and there, if you want that presence of God to abide with you, then you got to carry it. It's your job to bring the presence of God home to you. You've got to be the one that's willing to bear Jesus. You've got to be the one that says, God, I want you abiding in me. I need Jesus on my shoulder. All the way, I got to bear it. I got to put the spade in the holes of the ark and bear it on my shoulder. I don't need a new cart. I don't need all. It's my job to bear my load.
1: Amen. Amen. Amen. Amen.
0: It comes a point in every man's life, at whatever age it happens, whether it's 5, 10, 50, that you've got to carry your own self to God. And you realize the weight of my sins is upon me. I've got to bear them. Have you ever read that old Pilgrim's Progress, that old weight of sin that he carried on his back and he couldn't get rid of it? I'll tell you what he needed. He needed to bear his cross. Let every man take up his cross and follow him daily. It's my job to get out of bed and pray and bring the presence of God home. It's my job to come into this house of God and give 100% all that I've got to see God's glory move. You gotta bear. You gotta bear. Brother Tony Brown down there in Tennessee, he's got a bear. Brother Mark Dry over there in Charlotte, he's got a bear, his own bird. But I want you to know something, that when you place God on your shoulder and you take about 6 steps, you'll realize that God is with me.
1: Amen. Amen. Amen. Amen. Amen.
0: It's my job to bear the burden.
1: Hallelujah. Thank you, Jesus.
0: Hey, no matter how good the man preaches, how good we sing, that if you're not willing, you sit back there like a knot on a log and won't get a thing out of it because you ain't bearing nothing. You ain't bearing your load. You ain't carrying your weight. You're being useless. You're not carrying your load.
1: Right. That's right.
0: That's right. 4 men. One on each corner of that ark, they carried it. And you know what happens? You know one thing about it? Now, I don't know about you, but I think my disease is in progression. I'm really having some struggles, and my hands and feet fell 4 times this week. Hard ones. God, you got to help me. But when you bear that ark, and you go to stumble, there's someone there to help you carry it.
1: Yeah.
0: God wants men to stuck and think, It's got rational minds that can respond to the situation. Brother John, he didn't make us robots.
2: Right.
0: Those oxen stumbled.
2: Yeah.
0: And there wasn't no one to help bear the burden. They're going to drop it. God said, I don't want this to carry me around. I need you to carry me. You need to bear the burden because you're able. You can readjust and get your footing and go away. You know what? He would. I can tell you, it's just right, wrong, or indifferent. They would not have chosen Imri Sergai to be one of the Levites to bear the ark. I don't have sure footing. They needed men that were capable of carrying that ark. Brother Woods, they're going through riverbeds. They're climbing over rocks. They're going around walls. This ain't an easy road. But I got to bear the burden.
2: Right.
0: And I need someone to be my feet and carry my load when I can't do it. And I stumble along the way. I need that presence of God abiding with me and in me to bear the load.
2: Amen. Amen. Go ahead. Yeah.
1: Thank you, Jesus. Thank you, Jesus. Thank you, Jesus.
0: You're being patient.
1: Hallelujah.
0: Only got a couple more.
1: Hallelujah.
0: Sixth thing is found in chapter 16, verse 37. They ministered before the ark continually as every day's work required. The sixth thing about bringing home the presence of God is it's only to those who are willing to continue in the work and service of God. Now you can feel the presence of God and He can come and abide with you, but it has to come to a day-by-day basis. Every day in the continual work of the Lord. They didn't just bring that tabernacle and set it up and make a place, pitch that tent, if I may, in the city of Jerusalem, bring that ark in, the presence of God come, and then let it set. They had to work it. They had to labor in it. There was a continual, everyday process to keep the presence of God working and active among the people. You can't just throw one log on the fire and expect it to burn. You got to go back again and again and again. Every day you got to bear the burden. You got to carry the load. Now there's times we get weak and we're failing and there's things happen. You know, Christmas is coming. And that Christmas morning on Sunday here, now it ain't so bad for me. I don't have loved ones close, but there's a lot of you do. I know what Christmas is in West Virginia. You get up, you have presents, you go to another one's house and you eat, and you go somewhere else and you eat some more, and then you go visit this one and they give you cake, and you go somewhere else and you eat some more. And the days went by and you said, I haven't prayed. My old stove, it eats a lot of firewood. Brother Mark Dry just come over and cut me a bunch of pine. And Brother Dusty Curling had brought me and got me a bunch of oak pilots, great big old blocks. And I saw them old oak blocks up, Brother Woods, and I chunked them babies in that stove. I cut all them little inch and a half boards, you know, just the length of my stove, and I layered them in there. I mean, it was just like one block of wood from the bottom of the stove to the top of the stove, and that thing, it burnt 3 days. And then I took them old pine and cedar slabs that were thick, and I layered them. And I burnt that thing, and I layered it from the top to the bottom, and that old cedar and pine, it didn't make it till the next morning. Because there's times in our lives that we're a bunch of pine trees and we need more strength and we got to fill it. If you're weak and there's not some hardwood in you, then what you need to do is keep firing it. You need to keep praying. You need to go to God more. Then there's time when God will be patient with us and He'll care. But I'm telling you, all wood burns up and so will you. There comes a time when you got to come back and put wood on the fire. And you got to work again in the labor of the Lord.
2: Amen.
0: God's presence does not abide with lazy people. If you're too lazy and to read and pray, God's presence will not abide with you.
4: Come on, man.
0: Can you get any plainer than that?
4: Amen.
0: If we are not willing to get down to business with God, God will not get down to business with us.
2: Right.
0: He'll come and abide with us if we'll go to Him and say, God, here I am. I want to work at this thing. I want to do my part. I may not be the chief. I may not be the head. But where I am, let me labor. Let me work in the kingdom of God to see this thing through.
3: Hallelujah. Hallelujah. Hallelujah.
0: How do we bring home the presence of God?
3: Glory to God.
0: Final thing, the seventh thing is mentioned, same chapter, verse 41. And these men, they gave thanks to Jehovah. Final thing I wish to mention about bringing home the presence of God is we've got to be a thankful people. If we're not willing to be thankful to God when He does bless us, He won't come back. Serving God is His privilege, not your right. You don't have a right to God. You have the mercy of God. We think in America that everything is our right. It's my right. It's my right. It's my right. And we've allowed that to breed over into Christianity. And just because God is good and merciful, then it must be our right that God keeps us and takes us to heaven and is good to us. Not so. It's a privilege to know the glory of God. It's an honor to be in His presence. It's my greatness or His greatness and my ungreatness that I can have that presence. Neither filthy nor foolish talking nor jesting which are not convenient, but rather giving of thanks. Giving thanks always for all things to God. In everything give thanks. I exhort therefore that first of all supplications, prayers, intercession, and giving of thanks be made for all men. By Him therefore let us offer sacrifice of praise to God continually. That is the fruit of our lips giving. Man, ain't that hard? Ain't that pop good? And giving. Thank you, Nate. We want the presence of God to abide in us. We want to feel good. We want to be happy. We want to shout. We want to run. If anyone knows Brother Emery, I'm sure not ashamed or against any of that. But if you haven't prayed all week, you might need to think about that running.
3: That's right.
0: If you haven't sought God, you haven't read, you haven't inquired of the Lord what He requires of you this week or what you've done, you might need to reconsider that. And you may not like that, but it's the truth. Because God's presence will abide and He wants that. He wants to dwell among His people. From the beginning of time, there's a lot of things I could have brought into this message this morning and probably should have and needed. God wants to abide in our hearts forever. He wants to be among us. He wants to be in us. Not only among us, but in us. He wants the Spirit of God to dwell. They long for that day when the Spirit would be in us. But I'm telling you, Brother John, that Spirit will not abide in us if we're not willing to do it according to the order of the Lord. And we're only going to bring home the presence of God when we follow the commands and the laws of God, continue to the letter. Are you willing to work and labor? Are you willing to seek God and all of His counsel? Are we willing to go the extra mile for the Lord? How to bring home the presence of God. David has to ask the question. He's done all that he knew to do. I sure am not condemning David. I really ain't. I'm not condemning him. Because there's been so many times I have been right there doing exactly what David did. We get our new carts, we shout, we praise, we run, we do our thing, we do what we think we've known to done. And we've never bared that burden ourselves. We've never sought the order of God. We've never committed ourselves to the truth of the Scriptures. We've never went to the places they need to go, that we need to go. We want to do it our way in our mindset. And this is what we think. Okay, God, we're the Uzziahs that God is stumbling and about in the presence of God. He's about to fall and we've got to help Him. Let me put it this way. Are you that dumb? God doesn't need you to hold Him up.
4: That's right.
0: God doesn't need you to answer those prayers. Yeah. Why do we help Him with them?
4: Come on, man.
0: We see circumstances. What we'll do is we'll just kind of urge it and send it along. What you need to do is step back and let God answer it.
4: Right.
0: Get out of the way so God can get in.
4: Right.
0: We need the presence of God, but it has to be done according to the order of the Lord.
4: Right.
0: It's that simple. It's the essence of the message.
4: Hallelujah.
0: Can you imagine sitting there and David was afraid of the Lord that day? And he says, how shall I bring home the ark of God to me? How can we bring it home? And the realization comes by following the order of the Lord. It still happens that way, church. It's not a guessing game in our lives. It's not a magic trick. It's not some just theological, written down law that we have to abide by. It's realizing first that I need God in my heart. Make a place for Him. Prepare the ground and God will come. Get yourself in order. Get your house in order. Open up the doors. Realize that God has an order and plan, that you are a chosen person. You have been chosen from the foundation of the world. God has chosen us to follow the orders of Jesus Christ. We are a chosen people. That we need to bear the ark of God upon our own shoulders. We need to bear our own load. We need to seek God for every decision we make.
4: Amen.
0: We need to pray on every account of God. We need to become a thankful people.
4: Amen.
0: We need to be a people who are willing to work in the army of God.
4: Hallelujah.
0: When we do that, hallelujah, I'll tell you what will happen. The ark of the Lord will come in,
4: hallelujah,
0: to the camp. There'll be a time when you're standing all alone, maybe doing the dishes or standing in a shop listening to a song, and something will prick your heart and the presence of God will fill the room. There is nothing that can fill the voids of your lives like the presence of God. When the presence of the Lord comes in and He wraps His arms around you, when there's nowhere else to turn and the presence of God steps on the scene, what a joy.
4: Hallelujah.
0: There's pleasures in the presence of the Lord. There's goodness in following God's way. Sometimes we have so much had the presence of God in this church that we take it for granted. We take it for granted. This morning, Sister Knox singing that song, you feel the presence of God and realize, I need Jesus in my heart. I can't make it. How can I live? How can I abide? How can I make good decisions? How can I lead my home? How can I help those that are around me if I haven't got the presence of God? Brother Doug said it right this morning. Sometimes we get so caught up in this world and the cares, not so much even sinful things, the necessities of life. They overwhelm us. We've got so much that we have to do. And it seems like it's never ending and always growing. But we have got to seek for the presence,
4: amen,
0: of God. You've got to shut it down. You've got to come to a place that says, I need God more than anything else.
4: Hallelujah.
0: Because at the end of the day, all that's going to matter is the presence of God.
2: Amen.
0: We're going to wish we prayed more. We're going to wish we sought God and read His Word more and we knew Him more. When you're standing at the end of life's death and you can't take your money, you can't take your houses that we've labored for, that retirement means nothing to you in this midst of eternity. What makes the difference is the presence of the Lord.
2: Amen.
0: If God's presence is abiding with us at the end of the journey, that's all that matters. Is that God is abiding with us and in us, and I'm on my way to glory. I will now enter into the joy and the presence of the Lord forever and ever, where there's no tempter to drag me away. I now know what it is to look upon the Son of glory and feel the presence of God.
2: Hallelujah.
0: Let us pray. I know it's been an off key. I know it hasn't been the same hype or whatever. But I'm telling you, the Lord spoke to my heart. How are we going to bring home the presence of God? How are we going to bring it to me? I like that. Can you say that? How can I bring it to me? Say that with me. How can I bring it to me? When you bring it to you, you'll bring it to the house of God. When you bring it to you, you'll take it to the street. When you bring it to you, you'll take it on your job. When you bring it to you, you'll take it into the courtroom, into Walmart, because He'll abide in your heart and there'll be a supernatural joy and presence that will flood you. We need the presence of God to abide in our hearts. Glory! Hallelujah. Bring it home to me, Lord. Would you pray that with me? Father, we need You today. We need You to bring home the presence of the Lord. God, in us, in me. God, let it start right here. God, I don't need these men to bear my burden. I need You. I need You to bear it, Lord. I need You to help me to bear the burden.
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7: Amen, amen, amen. Well, there is a scripture, and really, there's two words the Lord gave to me yesterday morning while I was praying, and I jotted these two words down. I've never heard it preached on before. I've heard it alluded to, and I've never preached on it. But this is what the Lord gave me yesterday morning for tonight. I knew It was for tonight. And I wrestled with it because I thought, well, I know this is from God and it's just fresh on my heart, and I almost wanted to preach it this morning. But the Lord knew exactly what we had need of today. So tonight I want to preach on out of Zechariah chapter 1 and verse 7. Zechariah, as you know, is the second last book of the Old Testament, and it's a great book, but a one of prophecy, and sometimes hard to understand, really, be quite honest with you. But it's the second last book of the Old Testament, Zechariah, the first chapter. We're going to read, starting in verse 7, and read down through 17. 7 through 17 of Zechariah chapter 1. It's page 770 in my Bible if you need it. Amen. Of course, page 770 in your Bible might be Kings or something. I don't, you never know. Praise God. It says, upon the 4th and the 20th day of the 11th month, which is the mount, which is the month Sebat, in the second year of Darius, came the word of the Lord unto Zechariah, the son of Berechiah, the son of Iddo, the prophet, saying, I saw by night, and behold, a man riding upon a red horse, and he stood among the myrtle trees that were in the bottom. And behind him there were red horses, speckled and white. Then said I, O my Lord, what are these? And the angel that talked with me said unto me, I will show thee what these be. And the man that stood among the myrtle trees answered and said, These are they whom the Lord hath sent to walk to and fro through the earth. And they answered the angel of the Lord that stood among the myrtle trees and said, We have walked to and fro through the earth, and behold, all the earth sitteth still and is at rest. Then the angel of the Lord answered and said, O Lord of hosts, how long wilt thou not have mercy on Jerusalem and on the cities of Judah, against which thou hast had indignation these 70 years? And the Lord answered the angel that talked with me with good words and comfortable words. So the angel that communed with me said unto me, Cry thou, saying, Thus saith the Lord of hosts, I am jealous for Jerusalem and for Zion with a great jealousy. And I am very sore displeased with the heathen that are at ease. For I was but a little displeased, and they helped forward the affliction. Therefore, thus saith the Lord, I am returned to Jerusalem with mercies. My house shall be built in it, saith the Lord of hosts, and a line shall be stretched forth upon Jerusalem. Cry yet, saying, Thus saith the Lord of hosts, My cities through prosperity shall yet be spread abroad, and the Lord shall yet comfort Zion, and shall yet choose Jerusalem. Hallelujah, hallelujah, hallelujah. Verse 11. And they answered the angel of the Lord that stood among the myrtle trees. Lord, help us tonight. Open your word to us, I pray. Give us the anointing of the Holy Ghost in Jesus' name. Amen. You may be seated in the presence of the Lord tonight. Hallelujah. Zechariah, as we know, was a prophet, and he was a colleague, really, with Haggai, and they worked together in the building of the second temple. And when you look at these books put together and the structure of them, you can't help but notice the comparisons that are made between the two. But Zechariah began to prophesy about the same time that Haggai did. But Zechariah prophesied longer, and really he soared higher in visions and revelations. He wrote more than Haggai did, and really particularly concerning the coming of Christ. So it is an important book, not one to be just tossed aside or taken lightly. Amen. In the Old Testament, God chose to speak to his people through visions and revelations, and he did so to Zechariah. In verses 1 through 6, we we find that the prophet is preaching a sermon to the people given by God where he calls them to repentance. Amen. He calls them to consider the judgments of God. And I think it's important that we remember that judgment must first begin at the house of God. That's what the Bible says. And so none of us are exempt from the judgments of God except for His mercy and grace and the forgiveness of Christ. We have escaped the judgments of God. Amen. After finding that the sermon had good effect, they returned to God's way. They repented of their sins. They had a desire to serve God one more time. Amen. God, in turn, had mercy upon them. Aren't you glad for the mercies of the Lord? Some of you are here tonight on a second chance. Some of you are here tonight because of a third chance. There's some of us that went through our Christian beginnings like a roller coaster, in and out, in and out, in and out, in and out, up and down. And it was quite a while for some of us till we got on that solid rock. I'm glad God is merciful. Amen. Turn me down a little bit more, Brother Bill, on these monitors, please. Amen. Now, in verse 7, God shows Zechariah a vision. Praise God. Not only to remind them to remain humble, but also to encourage them with the building of this second temple. Here is what the prophet saw. He saw a grove of myrtle trees. And this grove of myrtle trees could not be seen until they actually got on it. It was hidden down in this valley, if you will. It was down in the bottom. And the adjacent hills covered it, so you were not aware of this grove of trees until you actually came upon them. This represented, and let me remind you, Zechariah is a book of prophecy. It deals with Israel primarily. And this symbolized or represented Israel in her low, dark, solitary, melancholy condition, amen, that the church was in at this time. We call Israel, amen, the church for the purpose of the message tonight. But they were overtopped by their neighbors. They were buried in obscurity. They were hidden, amen, to those around them. There appeared that there was no relief, amen, above or for the oppression that they were going through. Now, note that the church has not always been visible. There's times when the church has had to go underground. There's times when the church has been hidden. There's times, even over in Revelation, I believe it's a chapter 2, verse 6, it talks about the church being hidden, amen, in that context of Scripture, or chapter 12 and verse 6. Amen. So he sees this grove of myrtle trees. I'm getting somewhere tonight, so just hang on. Amen. He also sees a man who is mounted on a red horse. Hallelujah. This man is none other than Christ Jesus. In the Old Testament, it's called a Christophany. It's Christ in the form of man, amen, appearing to them for specific purposes and reasons and times throughout the Old Testament. Just as Christ appeared to Joshua, now he appears to Zechariah right here in this grove of myrtle trees. Mind you, the myrtle trees are in the bottom. They're in the bottom of the valley. They're obscured. They can't be seen clearly. And Christ is in the midst of these myrtle trees. Amen. Though the church was in a low condition, yet Christ was present in the midst of it. Did you hear me tonight? I said, though the church was in a low condition, yet Christ was in the midst of the church. I want to preach tonight, there is a stirring in the myrtle trees. Hallelujah. There is a stirring in the myrtle trees. Christ was hidden amongst the myrtle trees. Hidden, yes, but hidden as in an ambush. Amen. Ready to appear for the seasonable relief of his people. He was riding on a red horse. Red is symbolic of war. He was riding. He was there. He was in the midst. He was prepared for ambush. He was not come as a peace officer. He was come as a man of war. Hallelujah. He rode on a red horse, either naturally so or died with the red of the blood of war. That's how Christ appeared to Zechariah. Under the law, amen, in the Old Testament, Christ appeared as a warrior. He appeared as one who had been in and actively involved in war. In the New Testament, under the dispensation of grace, Christ appears on a white horse. White symbolizes purity and victory. Amen. He's already won the war. He did it 2,000 years ago at Calvary. Now he rides on a white horse, which symbolizes victory. He's come as a victor. Amen. Over death, hell, and the grave. But here in Zechariah's day, he appears on a red horse. Amen. And red again denoting war. What else did he see? He saw a troop that was attending him. He saw other riders, and they also were on horses. Amen. They were on speckled horses, some of them white, some of them black. Amen. Oh yes, these spoke of the angels attending unto the Lord Jesus. Amen. Ready to be employed for him for service for the church. Amen. Some to act in acts of judgment, others to act in acts of mercy. Amen.

Well, this prophet looks and sees the red horse and the rider. He looks and sees the other horses, and he sees that stirring in the myrtle trees in that grove there, and he asks an angel, "What meaneth these things?" And some of you are saying tonight, "What does this mean?" I'll tell you what it means. Amen. He asks, he inquires about the significance of this vision that he is seeing, and the angel responds to him. Amen. The prophet's question, amen, implies a humble acknowledgement of his ignorance about what's going on. I tell you what, when you need to know what's going on, you need to go to God. Amen. You need to search out the scriptures and see what thus saith the Lord. I know there's good books. I know there's good commentaries. But when you really need an answer about definite things from God, you ought to go to the Bible. You ought to go to God's book. Amen. After all, it is our roadmap to heaven. Amen. Out of it are the issues of life. Praise God. And so Zechariah asks him in verse 9, "Oh my Lord, what are these?" Amen. He desired, amen, not just to satisfy his curiosity, but that he might have something to give to the church. When God spoke to me right here yesterday morning and myrtle trees popped into my brain and I wrote it down, I said, "God, what are you trying to say?" And I'm fixing to tell you tonight what the Lord spoke to my heart right over here yesterday morning concerning what meaneth these things. Well, what did the prophet look at? And what did he receive? He received the interpretation of his vision. Amen. I tell you what, the Lord does not just put us here on this earth and just let us be. Amen. He is mindful of us, and he is ready to instruct us, and he's ready to lead us, and he's ready to guide us. And that's why our steps are ordered by the Lord. Amen. And we delighteth in his way and in his will. Amen. We don't have to go around blinded. What am I supposed to do? Where am I supposed to go? I don't want to embarrass Jennifer tonight, but she sought some godly counsel concerning a mate for her life. And the counsel was, you pray and you fast and you get a hold of God. Amen. I want to tell you something. In the generation in which we live, amen, it's almost a, you know, try this one, try that one, see if you're compatible. You know, there's plenty of fish in the sea. Just put your hook out and whatever jumps on. And we're raising a generation of girls, amen, that love just about anything that walks through the door in pants. They got their eyes a-googling at them. Amen. And thinking, boy, I want you, you know, whatever happened to the old-fashioned way of praying and getting the mind and the will of God? So they prayed, and I guess over a couple of weeks, did not even talk to each other. Amen. And ceased communication for the purpose of giving God the opportunity to speak to their hearts. I appreciate that. I appreciate that. That's why I have no problem endorsing and giving the blessings, amen, from my wife and I upon that relationship, amen, because we also feel that God's in it. Hallelujah. She'll want to get this CD and play it over again, I know. And she'll probably wear it out. Amen. Brother Johnson said God was in it. Woo-hoo. Amen. I tell you what, if God calls you to go to Africa, he'll tell you first. He may use a preacher to confirm it, but God ain't going to tell somebody to tell you to go to Africa before he tells you yourself. How did I get off on that, Sister Brock? Tell me to get back on here and I will. And so, amen, he received the interpretation of this vision. Amen. He immediately said, I'll show you what these are. Amen. These are those whom the Lord has sent. These men on the speckled horses, the white and the black horses, these are the messengers of God. These are the angelic host. They walk, they run, they fly to and fro. Amen. They watch for him. Now, God doesn't need them, but he uses them. Amen. To execute the divine commands of God. I tell you what, there is, in the past 10 years or so, there's been a lot of books about angels. There's been a lot of articles written about angels. And I don't want you, church, and I don't want us to get caught up in the fact that we start worshiping angels.

Angels are real. Angels are God's agents. Angels belong to Him. And they perform the tasks of God. But don't get so caught up in thinking that your guardian angel is always going to protect you. There is nowhere in the Bible that I find that God is obligated, amen, to keep us from every harm. He allows us to go through situations. That's why some of you end up in the hospital. That's why some of us end up with ailments. Amen. God allows things to take place. Amen. And sometimes we get so caught up in the angel thing. Frank Peretti's books came out a decade or so ago. I read them 3 or 4 times. They were so good. Great fiction books, but it dealt with the spirit world and the forces behind that, and even had names for the angels and the demons and the whole 9 yards. And a lot of people get caught up in that. Amen. There is a place for them, but they are not equal to God. We don't pray to them. We don't worship them. They are God's agents for His purpose. Threw that in there. So the report or the representation which the angels made to Christ about the state of the world was this: we've walked to and fro through the earth, and behold, all the earth sitteth still and is at rest. It's at rest. Amen. While the church is tossed with tempest, the world is at rest. While you and I are going through the fire, the church going through the fire, the world seems to be at rest. I'm coming back to that. The Chaldeans, the Persians, they were at rest. The Jews were under oppression. The enemy seemed to be doing good. It was God's people who were fixing to be and going through the fire. I'm coming back to that. The children of men were merry and jovial. They were winning the lottery. They were having a good time. They were having their partings. They were having their joy. Everything was looking good. The stock market was even good. They were benefiting. But meanwhile, the church, I ain't talking about the carnal church. I'm not talking about the liberal church. I'm not talking about the charismatic church. I'm talking about the true church of Jesus Christ. I'm talking about Wyandotte Tabernacle, as included in that list, is going through the fire. While the world seemingly is at peace and rest, the church is being oppressed. Amen. That's the report. That's what's going on. I'm going to borrow a little sound that Brother Gus made tonight. Woo! Only his was higher. It said in verse 13, "And the Lord answered the angel that talked with me with good words and comfortable words." Words of comfort. Words that brought cheer to my heart. Amen. Those were words that were an encouragement to us. That's what we heard yesterday. That was the interpretation that God spoke to us and said, "I have heard you. I have heard your cry. I see where thou art. And I have heard and I will respond." That's what the Lord said. He said, "I know where you're at. And I will respond to you." I was encouraged. That's why I took the trumpet and blew it. Because God had spoken. Amen. And it was not just a sound of war, but it was a sound of victory. Because I knew that God had not forsaken us. And God had not left us. But He said there is a stirring in the myrtle trees. And I've come to tell you tonight, He is stirring in our midst, and He is with us. He's with us. He's with us. I ain't done yet. I ain't through yet. We'll just leave that trumpet right there just in case I need it. Then verse 14. I can almost see the Lord. He just heard the report, Brother Gust. The angels just told him, "We've been walking to and fro. Here's the report."
The world's doing pretty good, but the church, sir, is hurting. And God said, enough is enough. Woo! That's the Johnstonian paraphrased version right there. I can almost see the Lord rearing back on his horse. Whee! Amen. And the fire of indignation coming out of his eyes. I can almost picture Christ on that red horse saying, enough is enough. It's enough that the world's doing good, but they're not going to oppress my people anymore. I'm fixing to bring them out. I'm fixing to deliver them. Fixing to. He said, the angel that communed. You know, it's kind of amazing. The man on the horse, he told the angel to tell Zechariah. He didn't speak to him directly like God spoke to us directly yesterday, but he spoke through the angel to tell Zechariah. He said to the angel, you go over there and tell Zechariah this. And he told him what to do. God raises up men like Brother Gust and men like myself to encourage the church and to come to preach to you tonight and tell you what thus saith the Lord. Here's what God said. Cry, thou saying, thus saith the Lord of hosts. I am jealous for Jerusalem and for Zion with a great jealousy. And I am very sore displeased with the heathen that are at ease, for I was but a little displeased, and they helped forward the affliction. Thus saith the Lord, I am returned to Jerusalem with mercies. He's come back to Wyandotte Tabernacle tonight with mercies. He has visited us again with mercies. He said, and this is what God spoke to my heart. He said, my house shall be built in it, saith the Lord of hosts. Verse 16, my house shall be built in it, saith the Lord of hosts. Hallelujah. My house shall be built in it, saith the Lord of hosts. I want you to write it down if you have to when you get home, and let it be known this night that on April the 16th, 2006, on this Easter Sunday at Wyandotte Tabernacle in Kansas City, Kansas, 66106, I want it to be known tonight and go on down on record in saying this. There is a stirring amongst the myrtle trees, and God said, I will return in mercies, and my house shall be built in the middle of it. That's what he said. I've come to tell you tonight, I've heard from the Lord to tell you, amen, my house is going to be built. You say, Brother Johnston, you ate way too much at hometown this afternoon. It's done gone to your brain. No, what's gone to my brain has come right from my heart. And what's come from my heart is what thus saith the Lord. I'll tell you this, if it don't come to pass, then I guess I'm a false prophet. Amen, and time will tell. But God said, I'm returning in mercies, and I'm going to build my house right in the middle of it. That's good enough for me. Amen, I don't need a doctorate, and I don't need some fancy education to understand that. Amen, Zechariah may be a little above my element, but I ain't dumb enough, amen, to know that when God speaks and says, I'm rustling, I'm moving, I may be hid right now, but I'm fixing to come out on a red horse of war. We're fixing to see God's house to be built right here again, right in the middle,
Right in the middle. Right in the middle. And this is what I say. If you ain't part of it, get in it. Woo! I can't help but go back to Judas this morning. He missed out on the greatest move of God in the New Testament. Judas could have been right there when the 3,000 were saved at Pentecost. Judas could have been right there with the healings and the miracles and the signs and the wonders. He missed it. Help me, Lord, right now. I know. I heard as much as you do over folks that have left. And I feel sorry that they're going to miss out. They're going to miss out. I pray God would help them. I do. But my main concern now is not for them. It's for this church. Hear me. My main concern is not the weeping's over. The weeping's done with. I spent a week weeping when Matt and Mary left. I spent about a week weeping when Matt Cooney left. I love that guy. Big old burly bear. I love anybody bigger than me. They pass down their clothes, for one thing. And I'm still wearing some of his sweaters. But the time of weeping is over. I got me a hammer in one hand. And I got me a sword in the other. And I'm just triple dog daring the devil to try to stop us now. Hallelujah. Hallelujah. I can't help what's already done. Amen. The milk's already been spilled and the mess has tried to been cleaned up as best as possible. But I can tell you from this day forward, I can tell you this from what God did for us yesterday. Amen. That He is moving in our midst. That was evident this morning. It was evident last Sunday night when the power of God moved through this sanctuary. It's been evident in services past. Amen. I know some of you come, your head's been hung low. I know it's discouraging to see a small crowd. Don't you think it wears on the pastor and his wife? Amen. To come in and see a handful when we used to run 100. I understand that, but also understand this. Amen. There's been a time, amen, of purging, and there's been a time of cleaning house. God's done His part. Now He's come to help us to do the fixing up and the repair and the building process. I'm telling you, God said, I'll return in my mercies, and I will build my house right in the middle of it. Get in it. Get in it. And let's go with God. And let's see what God will do. Well, I'm done preaching. Hallelujah. Scott, you come on a good night, buddy. Amen. Amen. You might as well just get in it. I don't know where you stand with God, Scott, and I don't mean to embarrass you, buddy. I'll tell you what, but you might as well just get in it. Amen. If your heart's not right with God, get it right. If it is right, jump in and let's go for God. Amen. Amen. I know. And you don't even know any of the stuff probably it's gone on here. You don't need to know it. Amen. And it's in the past, but God's taking us forward, church. I want you to be encouraged tonight. I ain't up here just blowing, amen, some steam and trying to raise false hopes in you. I tell you, I fear God more than that to get up here and say a bunch of stuff that I don't feel like's from God. I fear God too much for that. I ain't going to go to hell over anybody or anything, but I'm not going to be a shy about it, and neither am I going to be afraid of what man's going to say or what man's going to do. And I know some of them have left. It's gone through my mind. They themselves have said, the church will fold. They'll never make it. Well, as far as I know, as of, I don't know what even the tithes are today, but as of this week, we had $1,800 in checking.
And they said we'd be bankrupt by now. We haven't been late on any bills. Amen. I haven't taken no more cuts in salary. God has been with us. He's in the midst of the myrtle trees. He's in the midst of the myrtle trees. He is with us. He is with us. He's with us. He's with us. He's with us. Hallelujah. I know some of you ain't going to be around for a whole lot longer, but we're going to hold on to you as long as we can. I know that folks get old and they go home to be with the Lord, and no offense intended. I understand that. It's a part of life. But while we've got them, we're going to grow together. While we've got them, and while our young'uns are coming in, we're going to grow together. Do you see why we need you so bad? Amen. Do you understand? Amen. We're in this together. It's not just us at stake. It's your souls. You guys, it's your family. I know you don't want to see your boys die lost and go to hell. We need to get in this and build the church of Jesus Christ. So, I have been really encouraged. After I was done printing out my message this afternoon, I said, hallelujah! We're going to have church tonight. My daughter looked at me, my wife poked her head around, what is going on? Hey, whoo, he's in the midst of the storm. I hear a rustling in the myrtle tree somewhere. It ain't very far away. There is a rustling. There is some kind of movement in the myrtle tree. What is it, Zacharias? Amen. It's somebody on a red horse. Who is it? It's the Lord, strong and mighty in the battle. Hallelujah. So now, I think it's time once again for me to grab my trumpet and let heaven and let hell and let the world know

0: church, worship Him. Give God the glory. 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Oh, hallelujah. Hallelujah. Hallelujah. Hallelujah. Woo! I'm going to build my church, and the gates of hell shall not prevail against it. Hallelujah.
1: Holy, holy, holy, holy, holy. Hallelujah.
0: Let's come around the front tonight. Amen. If you're not able to stand, then why don't you come sit on these front pews? And we're going to grab one another's hand. And we're going to pray. And God would just have His way. Amen. Brother Scott, you're welcome too, buddy. Come on. Everybody that can and will. If you can stand, get in some kind of a semblance of a circle here, an oval.
2: I'm reminded in the Old Testament, I think it's in 2 Chronicles, where David and the children of Israel were surrounded by the enemy. And David went before the Lord to not try to figure out how are we going to defeat the enemy. And you know what happened? God told David, you get the people to praising. Get Judah out in the front. Let's get to praising. And you know what happened? It was in the myrtle trees that the thing started shaking. And it went so bad throughout the whole valley that the myrtle trees started shaking and quivering, rattling and making the noise, and the children of Israel were praising the Lord that God brought the victory. It totally confounded the enemies. And we could get to a place here at Why Not Tabernacle that the praises of us goes before the Lord, that God is going to confound the enemies. Everybody that's left, God's going to confound it. They'll totally be just totally beside themselves of what God's doing here. But we're going to have to go before the Lord praising. We're not defeated, church. We've got the power of God behind us. And let's just get to praising the Lord. Just praising the Lord.
0: Hallelujah. Amen. Sister Dorothy, I want you to come right in the middle here. We're going to pray for you right before we pray together as a church. Amen. Let's believe the Lord together. Oh, that God would just touch our sister in the name of Jesus. In the name of Jesus. Oh, mighty God, I pray, Lord. Oh, hallelujah. Let's give God the glory. Let's give Him the praise. Oh, hallelujah. Hallelujah. Hallelujah. Hallelujah. Oh, bless the name of the Lord. Bless the name of the Lord. Hallelujah. All right, let's join hands together and we're going to pray and believe God for great things. Hallelujah. Jesus. Oh, hallelujah. God is able, church. Amen, amen. Let's go great guns for God. Let's see what God will do for us. Let's see His hand to move upon us. Let's see the signs and the miracles come upon us one more time. Amen, God is still God. He is not slack concerning His promise. Hallelujah, hallelujah. Oh, la la la. Shandala la la bakai.

0: Thank you, Lord. David said, I shall be anointed with fresh oil. Hallelujah. I feel like we've had an anointing of the Holy Ghost tonight to come upon here. Amen. To touch our people afresh. Oh, you needed it, didn't you? Yeah, we all did. Amen. We needed this this weekend. We needed to hear from God. I told Brother Gust, I said, Friday, the devil fought me tooth and nail. I mean, just a spirit of a discouragement come over me. Amen. I tell you what, it just was a horrible feeling. I fought the devil all day long. In fact, Saturday morning I woke up. I said, man, I've got so much to do. Amen. And it just seems like there's not enough time in the day. But we got over here and started praying. And God came by. I tell you what, He knows exactly what we have need of. He's mindful of us. He sees us when we're down, sees us when we're up. He knows when we're discouraged. He knows just when to send the balm of Gilead. He knows just when to pour out the oil. He knows just when to send the winds of revival. He knows just when to send that latter rain. He knows when to open heaven and blow the winds through. I said yesterday, breathe on me, Jesus. Breathe on me, Jesus. I feel like He's breathed on us this weekend. Hallelujah. Hallelujah. Hallelujah. Woo! If God be for us, who can be against us? Who can separate us from His mighty hand? Oh, there ain't a devil in hell that's got authority over you, Jennifer. Ain't a devil in hell, Brandy. Amen, that can torment you if you'll just give no place to the devil and say, God, I shall be anointed with fresh oil. He'll do it. He'll do it. Oh, hallelujah. Woo!
1: Well, praise God. Ha ha!
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4: Today. And I'm glad to be saved, aren't you? Praise the Lord. I know that you have a lot of folks that say, well, it's not all about feeling, but I do appreciate the feeling. I'm glad that there's the inward witness of the Holy Ghost inside of me. The Bible says that when I get saved, there's a direct witness of the Spirit that tells me I am a son of God. I'm a child of God. And I appreciate what I feel this morning. And we're glad to be with you here today. Appreciate this opportunity. We're thankful for the accommodations. Putting us up in the hotel is very nice. We appreciate that. And the offering this morning, may the Lord bless you. I've come this week with an expectancy. I'm expecting God to meet with us. And not just to meet with us for the purpose of these series of services that we've set aside, but I am trusting that God is going to perpetuate revival in your heart. You know, that's what we really need. Too many times we think of revival, well, we're going to have revival this week. Okay, well, I hope that we don't just have it this week. I hope that God begins a work inside of you that'll continue. Praise the Lord. So glad to be with you this morning. Looking forward to what God's going to do. I want you to go with me in your Bibles to Hebrews chapter number 13. Hebrews chapter number 13. As you're turning there, I want to say I feel like I'd be remiss in letting somebody know this morning. If you happen to be here and you don't know the Lord Jesus Christ as your personal Lord and Savior, you can before this service is over. It's not about any set of rituals that we go through. It's simply coming to Him in faith, believing that He died for our sins, confessing those sins, and asking Him to forgive us. And I believe if you do that this morning, you'd leave this place with a relationship with the Lord. Amen. Praise the Lord. So I want to especially extend a special invitation to anybody that's here that may be lost. Okay? Hebrews chapter number 13, verse number 10. If you have it, say amen. Amen. We have an altar whereof they have no right to eat which serve the tabernacle. For the bodies of those beasts whose blood is brought into the sanctuary by the high priest for sin are burned without the camp. Wherefore Jesus also, that He might sanctify the people with His own blood, suffered without the gate. Let us go forth, therefore, unto Him without the camp, bearing His reproach. Verse 10 says, we have an altar. Would you say that with me this morning, everybody? We have an altar. Let's make it personal. I have an altar. Would you pray with me today? Father, we thank You for Your presence that we feel this morning. We thank You for the Holy Ghost that is among us. Lord, for what You're looking to do among Your people today. God, You see every heart, every soul that's here. Lord, if there be one or more than one that's here this morning that's lost and they don't know You as their personal Savior, sin has dominion in their heart and is their ruler. I pray that today that You would embrace them with Your love, that You would extend an opportunity to them, that they would feel conviction for their sin and help them to have the courage to respond. For all the saints that are here today, I pray that You would speak to them out of this text concerning the altar. Lord, we thank You in Jesus' precious name. And the church said, amen. Amen. God bless you as you're seated this morning. You know, along with many other things, the altar is on a spiritual endangered species list. In many places, among many people, in many churches, the altar service, the altar call, are noticeably absent. The tragic result, when you begin to consider that, is the fact that we have a generation that's growing up that have not had an experience in the altar. Admittedly, we haven't reached the extreme of some. I see that you still have your altars here this morning, but did you know that there are some churches they've taken the altar out? There is no time at the end of the service or at some point in the meeting in which folks gather to come and kneel and try to have an encounter with God. Instead, they have everything else. They have the instruments. They have the technology. They have everything else that constitutes church but the altar. Admittedly, I don't think that we have reached that place, thank God, today in this church. But in most churches, the quality of a church service is no longer measured by what happens at the altar. You see, I travel a lot and I go to a lot of places and I've grown up in church and so I'm part of the church culture all of my life and I understand something about the altar. It's often neglected. You see, we may come to church and we may say, well, the preacher spoke real well today. Did you hear that song leading? It was beautiful. Did you hear how good Brother Miller played that steel guitar? Did you hear about the Sunday school class? Did you see what they did in the children's church? Did you see that illustration? Did you see this? But we never talk about what happened in the altar. Truthfully, the altar is often an afterthought. Well, come on now. A footnote at the end of a scheduled 2-hour event. The Bible, however, the Bible places priority on the altar. Did you know that? If you don't believe that, you hadn't been reading your Bible. The Bible places an importance on a lot of things that we don't. But we find in the Word of God, the word altar is found 378 times. Now granted, a large percentage of those references are found in the Old Testament, and they deal with those Levitical laws, okay? Sacrifice, the priesthood. However, all throughout the Word of God, there is an emphasis upon man connecting with God. And this week, and I hope I don't disappoint you, and some of you, this may cause you to not want to come back the rest of the week, but I'm not going to come to stand on my head. I'm not going to come to pull fancy schmancy messages out of my hat. I'm going to come talking to you about connecting with God. We're not missing folks being in church this morning. We got a good crowd here. We're not missing folks dressing up for the occasion. We're not missing the piano. We're not missing the instruments. We're not missing all of the other things that constitute religion. But I want to tell you something. There's a lot of things that we have, but there's one thing that's missing in a lot of places this morning, and hopefully not here. There's people that are missing a connection with God. There are people sitting on pews in America that have no relationship with the Lord. They don't know what it is to experience His presence, to hear Him speak to them. Talking to you about the altar. Now, I find this statement in Hebrews very interesting and difficult. In fact, it's one of the most, one commentator I read said it is the most difficult passage to interpret in the book of Hebrews. Okay, and if you've read Hebrews, there's a lot of difficult passages there. And so I've spent a lot of time looking at this, and I can't tell you this morning that I still know all of what the writer of Hebrews is talking about here. But when he makes the statement, we have an altar, there's two main ways of looking at that statement. First of all, when he says we have an altar, you can look at it as a defensive response. Now, I'll recall to your mind here, and you just bear with me for a few minutes. We're going to get somewhere here in just a little bit. But you'll recall that this is the letter to the Hebrews, right? That's pretty simple. Okay, but if you've studied your Bibles at all, you know that the writer of Hebrews is writing to these Jewish Christians who had forsaken the ways of their former ritualistic religion. Now, naturally, their former religious companions, the Judaizers, the Jews, they didn't react too well to folks leaving Judaism and going to Christianity. They didn't react very well to that. Thus, these Christians were facing direct opposition from their fellow Jews, to whom the ritualistic offering of sacrifices upon the temple altar would be vital. Okay, these Christians would be considered to be rebels and heretics. Well, most likely, the people the writer is writing to were the subjects of direct criticism, public ridicule. And so you can view this statement as merely an apologetic statement in which he is making a defense to the Hebrews and telling them, hey, I know that you've come under attack by your fellow Jews, but we have an altar as well. You see, what was very likely happening is that these Jews, these Judaizers, these ritualistic Jews that were sacrificing still according to the Old Testament law, they were pointing to Herod's temple and saying, look at our temple, look at our altar, look at our way of religion, look at how grand it is, look at how big it is, look at how wonderful it is. What do you have? You don't have anything. And so to them, Paul, who I believe wrote Hebrews, you may believe someone else wrote it, but whoever you believe wrote it, the author says, we have an altar as well. A defensive statement. He's trying to protect them against the verbal attack that's come against them. He's trying to reinforce their minds against their inward mental questions. If you skip back a couple chapters, you'll find that's exactly what he's trying to do when he's writing to the Hebrews. He's trying to get them to hold on to their faith lest they go back into the ways of Judaism. Hebrews chapter 10 refers to that. So we could view it that way, but also we could view the statement, we have an altar, as a positive assertion. You see, his purpose in making this statement was not so much to rebuff the Judaizers as it was to encourage Christians. Okay? It's not a defensive statement as much as it is an establishing of truth in their minds. Now, it's also important to understand that his desire is not for a carnal comparison of religion. Okay? Now, when he says, we have an altar, he's not saying, we have an altar and ours is better than yours, na na na na na na. Okay? He's not talking about a carnal, this competition spirit. Yet, he wanted these believers to know that theirs was not an inferior religion. He wanted them to know that there was an altar. He was saying, we possess an altar. We have an altar. It's not just a defense. He's not so concerned with error as he is with truth. Follow me here. It's important as I'm laying this groundwork that you follow me. Now listen, I appreciate folks like Ravi Zacharias and Ray Comfort, even to a certain extent, deals with apologetics. I appreciate those guys and what they do, and their minds astound me at how smart they are. But you know what? What I'm ultimately concerned with is truth. You know, we got this May the 21st deal that didn't happen yesterday. Y'all probably knew I was going to mention that, huh? Whether it had anything to do with my message or not. But it does, believe it or not. There's people that spent thousands of dollars. I mean, I read a couple days ago that organization brought in $18 million last year and had $104 million in assets. Our family radio, thatfamilyradio.com. Okay? There's a lot of people contributing to that. And you know, we could have spent all of our time trying to rebuff camping and that crazy, I mean, there wasn't no Bible in that. But you know what troubled me? I began to see all of the atheists and the humanists and all those folks making fun when it didn't happen. And I thought, you know what? They're laughing at the error and the false. And we, as Christians, we can look at the error and the false and say, well, that's just a bunch of baloney. But I want to tell you something. Jesus is coming back. And I'm not so concerned that camping got it wrong as I am about the fact that Jesus could come back on the 22nd.

second of May. Don't be so caught up in the false that's around you that you forget about what's true. So that's what's happening here. He's not focused on these accusations that's being made. He's just saying, listen, you need to pay attention to the fact that we have an altar. Where are we going here? Either way you look at it, the author's intention, whether you consider it to be a defensive statement or a positive statement, it's to help these Jewish Christians to grasp the reality. Do you understand the significance of possessing an altar? Or is it merely a 5-minute occasion, at the end of a service? Is it merely a piece of furniture to kneel at long enough for Brother Kincaid to think you're still saved? Come on. Young people, is it just that thing that you go to at decision days and youth camp? Do you find yourself when the altar call is made feeling that it is more important to check out the bulletin board and the water fountain? Do you have a habit of missing out on the altar time? Oh, Brother Mike, you just don't understand. I mean, things just come up and I got to do this and I got to do that and I got to go. Things do come up sometimes, but is it a habit? What I'm asking you is, do you understand the significance of possessing an altar? Now, there are several implications. If you really begin to meditate on what does the reality of possessing an altar, what does that imply? There's several things. I'm not going to preach on them all this morning, okay? I'm just going to preach on one thing. Tonight, I'm going to preach on another thing. Possessing an altar naturally means that you have an opportunity. So I want to talk to you this morning for just a little while on, and I'm aware I've got to see that clock up there, but I got my phone out up here. Folks get nervous on Sunday morning. I want to talk to you about the altar as a place of opportunity. Now, the question that immediately comes to mind when someone says the altar is a place of opportunity, why? Why does the altar equal a place of opportunity? Now, to answer that question, we've got to consider the Jewish altar because that's what he's considering in the text. Okay? We've got to consider it, and then we've got to compare it with the Christian altar. Now, in doing this, we're going to see how the Christian altar is both like the Jewish altar and better. See, that's the theme of the book of Hebrews. Better. Okay? We're going to see that it's better than the Jewish altar, and so that signifies that we have a unique, incredible opportunity this morning because we have an altar. Now, first thing I want to call to your mind is this. The altar is a place of opportunity because it is real. Now, I know that you can look down here this morning and see we've got some real altars. Okay, we're not thinking abstract here. They're wood and they've got, well, those are nice. They've got carpet on them, you know. I mean, they're nice and comfy for you. If you're not careful, sometimes you might be like me and drift off if you're not careful. But we're not just talking about these literal pieces of furniture here. But as we begin to consider the Jewish altar, we see that the temple was built by King Herod. Okay, and if you've studied at all, you know that King Herod was a less than righteous soul. Okay, and so it is fairly reasonable for us to suppose that he didn't build the temple for holy purposes. It was a holy place. But commentators really believe that probably he built it for political purposes. To get in good with voters. That don't ever happen nowadays, does it?
But he built the temple. And I've seen a lot of different diagrams of Herod's temple, and there's no two of them alike. But I'll tell you one thing. All of the diagrams I've ever seen of what commentators think that the temple supposedly looked like, it's all of them are beautiful. It was an incredible, incredible temple that Herod built. The temple and all that was within it testified to the handiwork of man. Wow. Look what Herod's done. So the Jewish altar was an impressive sight. Did you know that I read that the dimensions of that altar in Herod's temple, when you walk in Herod's temple, that altar was 15 feet high by 30 feet square. That's a big altar. And it was beautiful, impressive. A massive, magnificent thing where the devoted offered hundreds, if not thousands, of offerings every day. There was no denying the reality of the Jewish altar, and so the author of Hebrews does not even try. Certainly the Jewish altar was a real thing. It was a powerful symbol, an incredible representation. But unfortunately, my friend, that's all that it was. The Jewish religion, the Jewish altar, merely a symbol where they brought animals. You know the story. You know the record in the Bible about how all of that went on. I'm not going to go into detail. But we're not dealing with the Jewish altar this morning when I'm preaching to you about having an altar. You see, the Christian altar is not constructed in like manner. It's not about symbols and rituals, dimensions, or location. Nevertheless, my friend, it is no less real. So I want you to get established in your mind this morning when I'm preaching to you about a real altar. I'm not talking about these two little pieces of furniture at the front of the church, because not all of us can get up here and get on these altars. There's not enough room. But the Christian altar is real nonetheless. The Jewish altar testified to the handiwork of man. The Christian altar testifies to the handiwork of God. Do you see what he's talking about here? And you just follow me. I know this is a little bit heavy for Sunday morning. But the Christian altar testifies to the handiwork of God. You see, the essence of our altar is not made up of wood and carpet and nails that some carpenter put together. But the essence of the Christian altar is the person and work of Jesus Christ. You see, the writer of Hebrews is referring to the fact that because Jesus left the glories of heaven, came and lived as a man, lived a sinless life over sin, hung and bled and died on Calvary, rose again the third day, ascended into the right hand of God the Father, and ever lives to make intercession for you and I. Because of all of that, that's the reason why this morning's church, you and I have an altar. It is a reality. We have access into the holiest of all by the blood of Jesus Christ, by the work of the Lord. You're not getting this morning. Our altar is as real and even more so than the Jewish altar because of Jesus. You didn't think there was any special power in these things up here, did you? And yet still, when we come and kneel in the presence of the Lord, we have found strength and help at the altar. What is it? I'll tell you what it is. It's the fact that anywhere that there is faith in Jesus, there is a construction zone for an altar. Anytime, any place, anywhere that you put your faith in the Lord Jesus Christ, you have a real altar. Oh, I don't know. You know, I've been in the jails and I've watched men with tattoos and scary looking fellas, Matthias, that you wouldn't want to be in an alley with on a dark night. I've watched them as they put their faith in Jesus behind prison bars. I've watched them find an altar.
I've been in children's services, children's crusades, children's churches, in which little children who had been rowdy and

is a real altar. I have found an altar driving down the road. I have found an altar walking around in my backyard. I have found an altar in my dorm room. I found the altar beside my bed in the middle of the night when my wife was badly ill. I have found an altar, because anytime you put your faith in the Lord, there is an altar. Some of you need to find that altar. Oh, listen, I believe these altars are special. I believe this is the house of God. I believe it's a dedicated place. But there's nothing intricately of value in that wood. But I'm telling you, it's when people put faith in a real Savior, in a real Jesus, in one who gave everything for them. That's when you can enter boldly into the throne of grace and find mercy and grace to help in the time of need. The altar is a place of opportunity because it's real. The altar is also a place of opportunity because it's available. Now for the Jews, the altar was a wonderful place. It was available to all Jews. Did you know that God made provision for the Jews so that if there was a Jew that was so poor that he couldn't afford to bring a goat or a lamb or a bullock, he could bring two little birds. Weren't hardly worth anything. But God was so gracious that they could bring them. But an interesting thing about the Jewish altar is just that. It was the Jewish altar. Gentiles were not allowed. Did you know in Herod's temple, which is when this was written, dealing with this temple, there was a wall about the height of those altars right there that ran from the court of the Gentiles in to where the altar was. And there was a gateway in which the Jews could go in, take their sacrifice into the altar. But there was a little sign there. You know what that sign said? In modern vernacular, it said, "No trespassing to Gentiles." In fact, I read that it said, upon penalty of death, you're barred from coming to our altar. You understand that. That's clear throughout the Word of God, that separation. That's the reason why the Jews had such a hard time believing that salvation was for the Gentiles. No trespassing to those unqualified souls who might be tempted to approach. Those aliens from the commonwealth of Israel and strangers from the covenants of promise were simply without hope. That's what Ephesians says. Oh, but the Christian altar. The Christian altar, you see, it offers hope. You see, the Christian altar does not have, but you don't see any no trespassing signs here today, do you? When you came to the door of the church this morning, there wasn't a list of qualifications that you had to have before you came in, did it? No, my friend, because the approach to God, the altar, the Christian way to God offers hope. It is a place for the unqualified, the alienated, and the hopeless. The Christian altar is a place of repentance, restoration, and reconciliation. Anybody can find encouragement and empowerment at the altar. The Christian altar is a place where human frailty finds divine strength and human failure meets the divine solution. My friend, this morning, it doesn't matter where you came from. It don't matter what your background is, how rich or poor you may be, how young or old you are, whether you're saved or whether you're lost. Jesus says, whosoever will, let him come to my altar. Oh, the altar is a place of opportunity because it's available. When it comes to spiritual things, too many times, folks, we're like the window shopping child. He looks, and he sees all manner of toys within. He admires them. He longs for them. Yet, he has a shallow expectation.

0: of what he's qualified to receive. Man, I'd like to have that. Man, mint won't buy it. I can look, but I can't possess. I can desire, but I can't obtain. That's the way some of you been lately. You're like that window shopping child. And you say, well, I'd like to have that salvation so rich and full and free. But the Lord will never forgive me. Some of you may have been seeking for the baptism of the Holy Ghost with the evidence of speaking in other tongues. That's the way it is in the Bible, right? Amen. And yet you look at other folks and you say, well, that's nice that they got it, but not for me. I can desire it, but I'll never possess it. I want to tell you something, my friend. It's time for us to stop being like that window shopping child. And I say it's time for us to enter in, to find us an altar and say, Lord, I want all of the promises that are available to me. The Bible says that all the promises of the Lord in Him are yea and amen. What does that mean? That means if God said you can have it, you can have it. That's not charismatic doctrine. That's faith. And I appreciate what Brother Boyer said this morning in Sunday school class. We as Bible-believing Christians need to forget about what all the phony balonies are saying and believe the Word of God. You can have what God says you can have. The altar is a place of opportunity because it's available. It's not just to be admired, looked at. And you know, Brother Kincaid, I don't know if it happens around here, but it happens where I go, lots of places. I watch as the Spirit of the Lord starts moving around here, like we saw it moving earlier, and the presence of God starts moving. And I watch as there are some faithful souls that come to the altar, and they begin to reach out to God, and God begins to move in their hearts, and they begin to experience. You know what I watch? I watch other folks just kind of stand back. And you can see it on their face. Man, I'd like to have that. I'd like to have that experience. And yet they just remain bystanders of blessing. Kind of like the lame man, the gate. Huh? Acts chapter 3. Laid at the gate, beautiful. Sitting, the Bible makes it very clear, he's sitting just outside the gate. Inside's where he really would like to be. Where he can offer his sacrifice and he can experience the approval of God, and yet he's just outside the gate. That's where a lot of folks live their entire experience. He'd been there for probably 40 years. He was over 40 years old. He'd been there for a long time. He needed somebody to come along and stir him up to believe that the promise of God was available to him. And we read in the Word of God in Acts chapter 3, and I believe it's verse number 8, after Peter and John come along, Peter raises him up, he leaps and walks, and the Bible said that he entered with them into the temple. He entered into an experience that he had never been before. Friend, this week in this meeting, what some of you need to do is begin to realize that it's time to stop just being a bystander of somebody else's blessing. But now it's time for you to recognize the altar gives you a unique opportunity to receive from God yourself.
1: Yeah, some of you are doing that, huh? But you still don't have any intention. When I give this altar call here in just a minute, you won't respond. You know why? You're lacking the faith to believe that God can move in your life, in your family, in your situation. I'll ask you a question. If the altar is a real place, and the altar is a place of opportunity, why haven't you been coming to it? Why haven't you been?

calling on God. Soul-searching question, isn't it? Why do we carry these burdens alone? There are people under the sound. Listen to me. I'm not trying to be mystical here, but believe it or not, I've prayed for the service. There are people under the sound of my voice that are carrying things that they shouldn't have to be carrying. And God says to you this morning that you need to realize that there's a place that's available to get rid of what's troubling you. Hallelujah. Addictions. Worry. Depression. Sin. We have an altar. It's real. You might have thought church was just about coming and staring at the preacher like he's Charlie Brown's teacher. Wah, wah, wah, wah, wah. That's what a lot of people do. They have no intention of applying. I don't mean to make you uncomfortable this morning, but in a sense I do. If you can come to church and feel good about not connecting with God, something's wrong. We have an altar. To those with financial needs, we have an altar. To those with a physical infirmity that they can't get rid of, we have an altar. To those with depression, we have an altar. To those with marital problems, it's about to split up. We have an altar. I'm telling you something, my friend. Somebody needs to believe that we have an altar today. I want my wife to come. I'm not finished, but I feel like I need to close right now. I've often wondered, and I teach Bible school, and I've often wondered about my students, if I could see, if I had some kind of spiritual gauge and I could literally see where they are spiritually, I wonder where they'd be. I wonder this morning if we could look into your heart and see some of the things you're carrying around. I'm not just talking about it. Boy, I'm telling you what, Brother Boyer talked about some interesting things this morning. He talked about a post-deliverance after the deliverance. Now, Jesus does save us, but you know what? There are some things, for whatever reason, after we're saved, we experience that wonderful liberty. Seems like just the cares of life. We're kind of like Martha. You know, we just get cumbered about. And we go through life. Some of you are sitting here this morning. You're not even focused on God. You're not even thinking about Him. How can you say that, Brother Mike? That's awful blunt. Because I've sat in church and not thought about God. I've thought about all the things that are casting me down. We have an altar. We have an altar. We have a place, Patrick, where we can connect with God. And do you know, let me just be transparent here for a minute. I'd say probably you preachers that are here this morning would probably agree with what I'm saying to you. But the most grievous thing, Brother Armstrong, in my ministry, probably bar none, the thing that bothers me the most is when I preach to people that I know are hurting

when I proclaim the truth of God's Word, and it may not be a very good proclamation, but it's God's Word. When I proclaim God's Word to folks, and I watch them as hunched-shouldered, they turn and leave the same way they came. Now, one of the things they teach us in homiletics, Brother Kincaid, is this. I mean, you know, focus on the folks that respond. And I try to do that. I really do. But my preacher's burden can't help but notice those that don't. And my question to you this morning is this. Why on earth are you not talking to God about what's troubling you? You talk to mom about it, you talk to dad about it, you talk to husband about it, talk to wife about it, and all that's all right. Talk to the psychiatrist about it, talk to the doctor about it. But don't talk to God about it.

maybe I'm just prudish. But I believe this morning that every single person in this room could leave better if they would talk to God. I didn't say your situation would necessarily change. I said you could leave better. God can change your situation instantaneously. But if He don't, He can change you. Pointed preaching, I know. I'm a pointed guy. Brother Kincaid knew that when he asked me to come. I don't want to hurt nobody's feelings. But I also love you too much to just say, oh, well, let's have a little revival here, you know. Amen. I hope we can get to the place in this meeting where we can shout some. We can cry. We can respond in a glorious way. It'd have been all right if that happened this morning. The reason why the shout is gone from some of you is because you're carrying stuff that God doesn't intend for you to carry. Why are you belaboring that point, Brother Micah? Because I'm trying to get some of you who are trying to do your best to focus on roast, to focus on your issue. Oh, it's Sunday morning, Brother Micah. I mean, you know, nobody really prays on Sunday morning. We got stuff to do today. We have an altar. And as I close, the altar is a place of opportunity because of what it accomplishes. You get to go to God. You. Warts and all. You don't have to put on any pretense. You get to go to God. You get to express yourself openly and honestly. You know, the altar is a place of graphic self-revelation. If we knew all the things that people had talked to God about at these altars, if Brother Kincaid, the pastor of this church, knew, he wouldn't sleep a wink for a while. Why? Because the altar is a place where you can personally forget about confessing to some Catholic priest. I'm telling you, you can confess to God. This altar. And you can receive from God. I want you to stand with me this morning. Obviously, the end of this message was less than dignified. You forgive me, I'm from Oklahoma. But I decided a long time ago

0: that I want to follow the moving of the Lord. So I want you to bow your heads with me this morning. I want you to understand something very clear. When I give this altar call, there is nothing special about this wood. But there's something special about you stepping out in faith and expressing your needs to God personally in an altar. There's a husband here this morning. Listen, you can ask my wife. I don't go around making statements like this. I'm not just blowing smoke. There's a husband here this morning that's in danger of backsliding because he's not been responding to the wooing of God. You're in danger, sir. It's been so long since you felt the presence of God, you can't hardly even remember what it was like. I want to tell you something this morning. I don't say that to browbeat you, sir, but I tell you this. You don't have to be dry like you are. We have an altar. There may be some young people here this morning. You haven't been responding in the altars like you should either. Did you forget about the opportunity that awaits in the altar? Perhaps there's a lady under the sound of my voice. Your mind has been racked with worry lately over things in your family, maybe in your finances. And you've been carrying that, and it's wearing you out. To you I say, we have an altar. This morning, to the church. Now listen, I hope we have 100% participation. I won't get mad if we don't. I know there are folks that have to, there's kids and things, buses and stuff. But I want you to do your best. If you don't have to go, listen, that roast is not going to burn. And if it does, it does. We have an altar. And I'm extending the invitation to you this morning. You've got a need that you're carrying. I want you to come to the altar. Don't let this time be a formality either. I appreciate you coming, but some of you have already got in your mind, okay, this is what I'm going to do. I'm going to pray this long, and then I got to do this and do that. Would you come? Spend as long as you need in the altar. Everybody that would you find you a place? If you're here and you don't know the Lord Jesus Christ as your personal Lord and Savior, I'm telling you, you need to come to the altar. You need to respond in the altar. We have an altar, saints.
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0: where God's power and presence is, and to allow it to affect your life. There's nothing greater in this world. We've been privileged to be here this week. We appreciate each and every one of you that have worked so hard.
1: Noah Hatfield. Up next, another great message from Noah Hatfield.
0: And all those that put good words in for us.

maybe encourage him to get him to get us. We appreciate everybody. So good to see so many of our friends tonight. Great to have each and every one of you from different churches. Going to be reading tonight from Nehemiah chapter 13. I've enjoyed everything in this camp. We appreciate from the Hatfields all that you folks have done to accommodate us and make us feel welcome. And I feel like if anything, these kids have went above and beyond to make me and Holly feel welcome and appreciated, and I appreciate all that you kids have done throughout the day. Amen. Nehemiah chapter 13. I know that it's a different time of day. It's 5 o'clock when we started service. It's not even quite 6 yet. And I understand the duties and the things that we've got to do after this. But those of you that are here tonight, you came because you wanted to. Those of you that are here right now, you're here because you said, you know, I'm going to make the effort. Whatever sacrifice I've got to make, I'm going to be there at 5. I know some of you are tired. I know a lot of you are sleepy. I know some of you kids are worn out. If you're sleepy, just go ahead and raise a hand. All right, now shake that hand as hard as you can and say, wake up! All right, now do me another favor. Everybody look over here at this wall. Everybody see that wall over here? Everybody look at that wall. Everybody from over here. All right, now everybody say, why are you looking at the back of my head? Wake up tonight. Amen. I know it's the last service, but I'd really like for God to come in here and just touch us and help us today. Amen. I heard a song. I'm getting ready to preach, and I'm not going to take real long tonight. And I'm not going to hold anybody up. I'm not going to make you stay here real late. If God comes in and does, it's going to be Him. It's not going to be me holding you. But this song, it keeps going over in my mind, and I know that some of you are here tonight, and we forget that this is a choice. The song just simply says, I met a man the other day. He looked at me and said, so many times I've seen your kind before. You can't do this. You can't do that. You're bound by rules and restrictions. What a restricted life you Christians must observe. But I looked him in the eye. I said, man, you're wrong. I can do anything that turns me on. I can dope till my eyes are red and my face gets blue. I can chew and dip. I can snort and cuss. I can party all night till the sun comes up. But there's better things in life I'd rather do. You see, I choose to be a Christian. I choose to live like this. Nobody's making me do it. This is how I want to live. You decide for you, and I'll decide for me. But the choice is mine, and this is what I choose to be. I have to admit, from time to time, it's the thought of heaven that keeps me toeing the line. The reward that's waiting there seems too good to be true. But if this was all just some fairy tale, if there weren't no heaven, if there were no hell, I'd still be happy living like I do. You see, I choose to be a Christian. I choose to live like this. Nobody's making me do it. This is how I want to live. You decide for you, but I'll decide for me. Since the choice is mine, this is what I choose to be. Sing it with me just one time. You see, I choose to be a Christian. I choose to live like this. Nobody's making me do it. This is how I want to live. Whoa, you decide for you. Let me decide for me. But the choice is mine. This is what I choose to be. How many believe that tonight? I've made this choice. I've made up my mind. Ain't nobody forcing me to love God the way that I do, but I do love Him. And I appreciate God for who He is, what He's done. Amen. Nehemiah chapter 13. Thank you one more time from the Hatfield family. I appreciate Brother Burdine. Appreciate Brother Jason. Appreciate so many.

of you that are here, all those that have come and gave of your time, your efforts. It's so good to have you. I appreciate you coming. Good to have each and every one of you. It's been a good camp, been a wonderful spirit, been a wonderful time. I've enjoyed myself. I'm bearing scars. I'm leaving here with parts on my body that are all kinds of different colors from the slide that I had yesterday. We'll tell you right now, we had a wonderful time, enjoyed a lot of time together, and we appreciate all that you folks have done. Amen. Nehemiah chapter 13, if you're there tonight, just say amen. The Bible says in verse 1, on that day they read in the book of Moses in the audience of the people, and therein was found written that the Ammonite and the Moabite should not come into the congregation of God forever, because they met not the children of Israel with bread and with water, but hired Balaam against them that he should curse them. Howbeit our God turned the curse into a blessing. Aren't you glad that we serve a God that can do that? Verse 3, now it came to pass when they had heard the law that they separated from Israel all the mixed multitude. Before this, Eliashib, the priest, having the oversight of the chamber of the house of our God. I want you to remember his position. He has oversight of the chamber of the house of our God, was allied unto Tobiah. And he had preferred him, or prepared for him rather, a great chamber where aforetime they had laid the meat offerings and the frankincense and the vessels and the tithes of the corn, the new wine and the oil, which was commanded to be given to the Levites and the singers and the porters and the offerings of the priests. But in all this time was not I at Jerusalem. For in the 32nd year of Artaxerxes, king of Babylon, came I unto the king, and after certain days obtained I leave of the king. And I came to Jerusalem and understood of the evil that Eliashib did for Tobiah in preparing for him, or in preparing him a chamber in the courts of the house of God. And it grieved me sore. Therefore, I cast forth all of the household stuff of Tobiah out of the chamber. Then I commanded, and they cleansed the chambers. And thither brought I again the vessels of the house of God with the meat offering and the frankincense. And I perceived that the portions of the Levites had not been given them. For the Levites and the singers that did the work were fled, every one to his field. Then contended I with the rulers and said, why is the house of God forsaken? And I gathered them together and set them in their place. Then brought all Judah the tithe of the corn and the new wine and the oil unto the treasuries. I want to take my text tonight, God helping me, from verse 8, but before we go there, I should have done this first. How many remember the story of Nehemiah? How many know who Tobiah is? For some of you young people that may not quite have all the facts on this story, you ought to read Nehemiah sometime. It's as good and as entertaining as a lot of the things in the New Testament. You'll find that Nehemiah came back to Jerusalem to rebuild the wall while the temple was already under some type of construction. And he's there, and Tobiah and Sanballat are doing everything they can to hinder him and stop him. Tobiah happens to be an Ammonite. He's not even supposed to be there. He's not supposed to be allowed to be there. He is rejected from being anywhere close. But Tobiah has done everything he can to hinder Nehemiah. Now, while Nehemiah's been gone, he has made an alliance with the priest, Eliashib. He's not just made an alliance. He's not just married into the family, but he's somebody that lives inside of the temple in a chamber where God's stuff, his belongings, ought to be.
A place where there were several small chambers where they would put wine and frankincense and all these different things. They cleared all that out, knocked several of the partitions down, and moved

been a thief. And he's now living in the house of God. I'm going to read to you what Nehemiah did again in verse 8. And it grieved me sore. Therefore I cast forth all the household stuff of Tobiah out of the chamber. If God would help me for just a few minutes tonight, I'm going to preach to us on get out of my house and give me back my stuff. Get out of my house and give me back my stuff. Would you raise your hands tonight? Ask God to have His way. Lord, I love You. I need You, God. I am a needy man. I understand my position, God. I understand the lot that has fallen to me tonight in this place. God, I know that the only thing standing between this camp being finished is the last amen, this preacher preaching this message. But Lord, You have laid it on my heart. And You've laid it in such a way that I've carried the burden for the last 2 days. I pray right now, God, that You would anoint me with an anointing that is capable of delivering Your word, God, to the precise place that it's needed to land in the heart of every individual. God, help us for the next few moments to forget that we're about to leave this place and to make up our minds, God, that we're still here with a determination to receive all that You have for us because You are in this house. God, I thank You that You are awesome enough that even on a Friday night, You can come in and bring our minds together. And in one mind and one accord, we can have a revival. God, we can still see a breakthrough. God, we can see You wrap up loose ends, God, that have been needed to be tied up since the very beginning. I pray that You'd anoint every ear to hear, every mind to comprehend, every heart to conceive the Word of God. I pray right now, Lord, that You'd allow Your touch to sweep this crowd. God, as we begin to provide You with praise, we provide the praises that You would come and inhabit them. God, our expectancy is high. God, elevate our carnal minds, God, to a high and lofty spiritual place. God, that we might obtain the things that You have prepared for each and every one of us. God, touch every heart, every life. God, anoint us tonight. Help us to be effective in Your presence. In Jesus' name we ask it. And everybody said amen. You can be seated. Reach over, shake your neighbor's hand. Say, I'm glad this camp ain't over yet. Seven or eight of you, go ahead and look back over at that person and say, I'm sorry for lying. Hallelujah. I know we're tired. I'm not going to hang out here long tonight. But I really feel like if there's anything that I could remind us of, I'm so thankful for the way these kids have prayed. Many from the very first night that we were here, God's presence moved in this place. They tarried around the altars. But I'm going to tell you, youth camp does not last 365 days a year. But we have it once or twice a year in different locations. We try to get our kids to these camps. I listened to this brother Paul got up the other night and was taking up the offering and reminded us that he wasn't somebody that was privileged to go to youth camp as a young man. But I want to tell some of us, we have had experiences in life that is because of youth camp, and that's wonderful. But if the only time you have a real, deep, and genuine personal experience with God is when you come to youth camp, then you need to change where you go to church. I know your pastor's here tonight, and I'm not here trying to solicit a revival. But I'm going to tell you right now, if you don't ever feel the glory of God, and it's not something that you don't feel the presence of God, don't just look around you in this place tonight. But understand where you're at the other 300 some odd days of the year. Can I tell you, that has an effect on what you and I feel, what we experience. If there's anything I can remind us of, I really feel like it's the necessity of a real man and woman of God. I don't know about you. I look around and I see individuals like Brother Sammy Finley. I see his mother-in-law, Sister Granny Gein. And as I look across the aisles, I see different people like that. I feel like there are a lot of individuals that have paid the price. They've lived this long. They are survivors of many fights. I look at Brother Finley, and I've known him long enough that it seems like ever since I remember, he had already fallen. He'd already had back surgery, back problems, whatever happened, whatever took place. I've just heard stories. I

was too young to remember a lot of it, but for the most part, he's always walked just a little bit over. Can I tell you that from a child, I've still thought that he's always been a mountain of a man because I believe he's a man of God. I'm going to tell you why I believe he's a man of God. And I'm not just singling him out. There's many men of God in this room, but I'll tell you why. Because there's never been a time that I've been in some place that he's been asked to testify that he didn't get up and begin somewhere to quote the Bible. Somebody else that knows that, say amen. I mean, to get up and just begin to rehearse the Word of God. Can I tell you that we need a man of God again that will come back and he's not toting his own stuff. He's not boasting his own wares. He's not trying to get a revival somewhere. He's not trying to get his name at the top of a flyer. He's not looking for the accolades of men. I don't know about you. I've come tonight and I know it's Friday. Some of you are here, but I've decided to reach above your approval. I'm not trying to reach your accolades tonight, but I'm trying to reach a little higher. Because I believe there's somebody else that is able to give divine approval that is lasting. God is able tonight to open doors that no man can shut. And if you and I would begin to lift him up again, I believe that all men would be drawn unto him. Can I tell you, in the absence of good men and women of God, idols are erected and alliances are made with no good thieves. It's not something you got to look all that far back. In Exodus, you can find that Moses was an individual that was commissioned by God to go up onto the Mount of Sinai. And while he's up there praying, the mountain's on fire. Everything is spiritual. God's called them up there. God's delivered the children of Israel out. But within earshot of a mountain that is smoking with the presence of God, with the absence of a man of God, can I tell you, people caused another man to revolt, to get down and worship a golden calf. I really feel like there's been a lot of things that we have raised up and reared up that it's not been of God. There's been things that we have taken our time to allow them to come into our arena of our minds and of our hearts and our souls. And we spend more time worshiping, idolizing, looking at these things. If there's anything that we need again, it's a man of God that will turn your eyes back to the unseen God and say, we don't need to have some tangible something that we can carry around to know that he's real. We don't have to have some kind of great thing that we can look to, some kind of man-made hand fashion carving. I don't know about you. I'm glad to know tonight that what I'm serving is not something that is describable with words. He's not something that it is explainable with Webster's dictionary, but he's above and beyond what we could ask or think tonight. God, give us a man of God that will pour our eyes back to Jesus, the personality of who he is, the price that he paid, the blood that he shed, the death that he overcame, the hell that he whipped, and the grave that he kicked aside, and declare Jesus is still all that we need in a day where needs are great. Jesus is sufficient for whatever the needs are in our life. Men of God, like Nehemiah, that will come back and see the need for a defining line between the world and us and go to work on a wall. A real man of God will always protect the people that are under his watch. I'm not just preaching to men of God tonight. I'm going to preach to the children here in just a moment. But I want to tell you, a real man of God will always watch out for those that are under his protection and in his care. Can I tell you what I like the most about Nehemiah? Is that Nehemiah understood the purpose of the wall that he built. There's so many of us today and so many in my generation that we feel like if we can build the standard high enough, I feel like that sometimes what you and I look to keep us hemmed in. It's our protection. Can I tell you the rules, the regulation, the laws that's within the Bible? Sometimes we as young people don't always enjoy the regulations we gotta live by. But can I tell you, they're there for our good. Can I tell you again, they're there for our good. They're there to keep us protected. Nehemiah understood this. You can't build the walls high enough to keep the young people on the inside. Preachers, can I tell us something here tonight? You and I are not to raise the standard with the intent of trying to hem our young people in. But the reason that the walls are there is to

the adversary out. It's to keep the devil from wanting to get in. What's it about? How many times do we go to camp meeting? How many times do we go to revival? And we spend all our times on the wall. We spend all of our time trying to make it high enough, trying to make it big enough. Can I tell you that I read in my Bible that the Bible tells us that the wall took 52 days to build it, but it took 42 years to erect the temple. Can I tell you why? That speaks volumes to me, because it's not all about our wall, but it's about the church. I said it's about the church. It's not all about what we put on the outside. No, we've got to have it there. It's an absolute necessity, and we need something to keep us hemmed. We need something to keep us protected. But can I tell you, once the wall is built, let's focus on the church. I said, let's focus on the church. If all we do is look to the wall, your young people on the inside will die. But what made me want to come to church when I was young wasn't everything that was external, but it was the fact that there was a fire that was on the altar. It was about the church. It wasn't the ball team. It was the church. It wasn't the girls. It was the church. It wasn't everything that I saw. It wasn't just that I could play drums or play music. No, it was the church. It was the feeling I got when I got in the presence of God in His house. A real man of God will make a protective wall, but will focus on the church. Can I tell you, a real man of God will preach the same gospel to every creature. And in that I mean to every denomination. You don't change your gospel with pulpits. We don't change our gospel with geographical locations. We don't change our gospel because we're not in a pulpit. I'm just going to say this because it's good to know that somebody that preaches the gospel must also live of the gospel. Don't you preach to somebody something that you're doing currently. Don't you preach to somebody something that you plan on doing later. Don't you cry out against the certain things of this world and the entertainment if you plan on being there at a later date. You don't have to say, man, I expected you to be quiet. But can I tell some of us the reason why it gets cold in the church and why we ain't having the revival we ought to have in many places, and we try to get a youth camp together and there's so many divisions and there's so many problems and there's so many hindrances. People that won't bring their kids there, won't bring them here, or won't, hallelujah. You know the reason why? I'll tell you why. It's because of the hypocrisies of lives that have lifted themselves up. It's because of the hypocrisies of men that have preached things that they don't believe, and then they've went and done them. But I've come to tell us tonight, what we need is a man of God that says, I may be simple, I may not have a whole lot of flashiness, but I am everything that I say, and I say everything that I am. I believe what I preach. It's a part of the fiber of my faith. It is the interwoven fabric that makes me who I am. And I'll stand on what I believe. I'll stand on what I know is real. I'll stand on what I know is life-changing. Because I know that there's safety within the security of a relationship that God has given me. This next generation is as confused as any generation I've ever known. Because people say amen to things that they don't believe. I'm moving on. Here's what I've come to let us know. Is Tobiah was somebody that moved in to the house of God. And he wasn't supposed to be there at all. He had no right to be there. But Tobiah was slick. Tobiah had people talking for him. Tobiah had people that would send letters of recommendation to Nehemiah. Tobiah had a lot of people for him. Can I tell you what I want to preach about tonight? I want to preach about the fact that your flesh is the closest thing to the world. It's the secret agent of the devil. And that's why your flesh
has got to be crucified. That's why you've got to die, and it's not you that lives, but Christ that lives within you. How many of you young people have ever heard of the scripture, if you're going to go after Christ, you got to first deny yourself. Take up your cross and follow Him. Now I want to ask you, what do you think that cross is for? It's not so that you carry a burden. It's not so that you identify with the world around you. That cross is for you to die on. You say, boy, this is sounding less attractive all the time, Pastor. It's sounding less attractive all the time, Brother Preacher. I'm going to tell you right now that here's the reality. It's the only way for you to get really happy, free, and really know what it means to live and have life more abundantly is you got to die first. I said, you got to die first. Some of you don't even realize the possession that you are, whose child you are, or who you belong to. Let me read something to you. The Bible says in 1 Corinthians chapter 3, know ye not that ye are the temple of God? There is no temple like this anymore. I know that they're trying to reconstruct the temple in Jerusalem. I know that they're trying to make it like it used to be. I know that all that's going on. I know that there may be a temple sitting on the exact site. But can I tell you, that's not what God inhabits anymore. God's not confined behind a curtain where one solitary priest gets to go in one day a year and enter into the holiest of holies. But ever since the veil has been rent in twain, God has dwelled in the hearts of men and of women. Can I tell you, know ye not that ye are the temple of God? Somebody say, I'm where God lives. If you're saved, go ahead and say it. Don't be afraid if the person next to you doesn't have God living inside. Just go ahead and declare, I'm where God lives. I'm where He lives. And that the Spirit of God dwelleth in you. If any man defile the temple of God, him shall God destroy. For the temple of God is holy, which temple ye are. Let me go on a little farther. 1 Corinthians chapter 6 says, what? Know ye not that your body is the temple of the Holy Ghost, which is in you, which ye have of God, and ye are not your own, for ye are bought with a price. Therefore glorify God in your body and in your spirit, which are God's. Does anybody here realize the reason that you and I don't bring certain things into the sanctuary is because it's God's house? But can I tell you, just in the same manner, you can't allow things to get inside you, because it's God's house. It's where He lives. It's where He abides. He won't co-inhabit with a filthy, rotten Tobiah. He will not co-inhabit with somebody else trying to take in, move, and take His spot. You got to realize tonight, you are the temple. You are the temple. As young as you are the temple, and God lives in you. Here's what we realize is that the only way not to defile the temple is to abstain from sin. So we've done everything we can, Brother Helfrich, to make sure that we don't have any inroads as sin can get in. There's nothing wrong with that. I believe in it. But I think the problem is we have got distracted by the devil's distractions. And rather preach against the pornography that somebody's looking at on their computer or their cell phone, we just preach against the cell phone or the computer. Rather than preaching against the gossip that somebody's doing on Facebook, or the yakking that somebody's doing on Twitter, or the slander that somebody's doing on some other form of internet, we just preach against the internet. I'm going to tell you right now, I'm not here to preach against Instagram, Twitter, Facebook. I know everybody's. And before you go excited or getting real happy, don't get happy yet. We're not done preaching yet. I want to tell you, the problem is, it's not that Instagram is bad. It's not that you can't view the pictures of somebody else. It's not that you can't
talk to a friend that's in another country. But can I tell you, when you allow those things to become sin, when you allow things and you say, well, if there's something that can pop up and something I can see, I'd just rather not have it. Can I tell you, if you want to live in a glass bubble, you can go ahead and live in one, and you can go to the grocery store. You can have long hair as a woman and a long skirt. You can wear a suit every day, young men, and never let the world see your toenails. But I'm going to tell you right now, people just like that, why is it that if you do everything and you guard yourself everywhere, but you still fall prey to sin and still become a backslider, what was it? It wasn't that they were on Facebook. It wasn't that they were on the internet. It wasn't that they were doing this or that. It was that the problem was, as I heard a little bit, Brother Brent said, it's a heart problem. It's something that there's a condition that's going on the inside. Can I tell you what it is? It's not just one name. It's not just one problem. It's not just one vehicle. It's sin. It's not this cell phone. It's not that inroad. It's not this or that or another. No, I've come to preach to you. The problem is you've got a condition where something has moved in to your life and it's taking up space that God wants to inhabit, and God's not going to dwell there. I said God's not going to stay there, and in that position, he's still receiving everything God used to receive. He's taking God's praise. He's taking God's blessings. He's taking everything that used to bless your life. He's a blood-sucking leech. I've come to tell that devil that's hindering you tonight, keeping you from living right 364 days out of the year, God help us to boot him out. Tell him to get out of our house. Bring back the stuff that belongs to God. We preached about everything we can think of, and yet sin still rages. Because in the confrontation of it all, we've named everything you like to do, but haven't talked about the sin. Don't do this because that little bit of fun could lead to something else. Not if you're saved. I'm not just going to get on some site. Sister Marcia Gein is on, see a picture, and decide I'm going to start an affair with her. Not if I'm saved. And it's quiet. You see, you must be born again. That's the problem. The qualifications have changed. You just come and you dress up right and you make sure it looks right on the outside, and you upset. Make sure you raise your hand at the right and proper time. Make sure your clothes look okay. Make sure that everything is passable through the carnal eyes of a man, and everything seems to be okay. But all the while, we've got good men, good women, good young people that are dying and going to hell. They are broken on the inside. There's something that's wrong with them. They don't know how to fix it. They don't know how to get out of it, and they're scared to tell anybody because they know this one's got a problem, that one's got a problem, that one's got a problem with lust, and that one's got a problem with gossip, and I can't go to anybody. I'm going to tell you right now, what you need to do is not throw all your devices out. You need to throw the devil out. You don't need to throw everything out that you've got your hands on. You need to sanctify your temple. I said you need to cleanse your temple. Yes, if it's your cell phone. Yes, if it's your Facebook friends, then cleanse it. Yes, delete it. If you can't handle it, get rid of it. But if that's not the problem, but the root is sin, don't go throwing away Facebook because you'll just pick up something else and keep the same old fugitive living in your heart that should have never been there. I've come to preach to us. You need to cleanse your temple. What is it with holiness, folks? I'm a holiness person. I don't fight certain things. But I'm going to tell you, one of the hardest things to keep out is Tobiah. Because he's a friend. He understands you. He'll listen to your problems. He's sympathetic to the people you don't like. Tobiah likes to hear your problems.
Tobiah likes to hear your problems.

It just ain't what I wanted to preach, especially the last night of youth camp. I just want to ask a question. Who let Tobiah in? Look around at these empty chairs. It's not just because it's 5 o'clock on Friday. Who let Tobiah in? Look at the way that we press and we push and take several days to get an altar call, get in one mind and one accord. Look at the way that sometimes you got to block things out of your mind just to get in one mind, one accord, just to allow God to begin to work through you. Look how hard it is sometimes to step over the identities of people that are surrounding you and all the things that you know just to get it out of the way long enough that you can get in the presence of God. Can I tell you, our heart should be so clean and our conscience so pure. You say we're still human beings. That's right. But all that stuff should live on the outside of the wall. And it should never be allowed to dwell in your temple. It's not just lust that we deal with. It's not just thoughts that we deal with. It's bitterness. It's pride. It's jealousy. It's malice. Oh, God, help me here tonight. It's envy that doesn't like how some people got talents and you don't have those particular talents. It's envy and jealousy that looks at somebody that says, I preach better than they do. Why am I not in that spot? Why am I not where I should be? I'm going to tell somebody right here, we got to get rid of every one of those things out of us. And we got to know that it is Jesus that is living on the inside. And when

with that. Hallelujah. God, cleanse it. Cleanse it. Raise your hands with me tonight. Ask God to have His way. Lord, help us to cleanse the inside. Lord, You won't co-inhabit. You won't share a spot. God, help us to let You sit on the throne. Here's the sad part of it all, and I'm not going to preach long tonight because I'm preaching to youth. Is that the reason they're back building these walls, reconstructing this temple, is because it was destroyed because of sin. Does anybody realize that tonight? If you're the temple that God dwells in and He's not going to live there, if there's sin on the inside, you can look righteous and holy. You can come and act pretend and act like everything's okay. And I mean, you can have the greatest of smiles. You can make sure that nobody knows your real need. You can pretend that nobody is as holy as you are. And you can sit there and go to hell. You can let your soul just completely fall completely apart. And what you'll find, it's not Noah Hatfield that's going to destroy you. It's not going to be somebody else that's going to destroy you. It's not going to be Brother Tyrone Dean that takes you and throws you in the pit. But the Bible says sin is what's going to be your judge. And God's going to destroy every sin, every abominable thing. That's why the temple is in rubble. That's why there's nothing left but rocks. That's why we're kicking off trying to sweep and find the foundation again. Can I tell some of us, we need to start back at ground level zero and begin to sweep away everything, because we're not just had Tobiah live in there, but has having him there has destroyed everything around us, and our life is in shambles and our mentality is completely obstrued. God, give us a revival that wakes us up and makes us realize, if I'm still breathing, there may be destruction around me, but I can start rebuilding now. I said I can start rebuilding right now. I can start with a revival right now. I can cleanse the temple right now. Say, preacher, it's Friday night at youth camp, and I've still got these things. It's not too late. It's not too late. Begin to cleanse. What's the Bible say about destroying the temple? About us, you and I, understanding what's going on. The Bible says this, Hosea chapter 4, my people are destroyed for lack of knowledge. Not because they don't have knowledge. The Bible says, because thou hast rejected knowledge. It's not that we reject knowledge, it's that we reject knowledge that is pertinent to our problem.

I live in an overcompensating day where I'm sinful on the inside, but I'm going to draw all the attention to the outside. I know this may be the last time I ever get to preach here because of this. We are so caught up on externalism and making sure that our women and our girls look just right. We want to make sure that make sure it's down to the floor. If I see your ankles, I might lose my salvation. I believe in modesty. But all the while we're all caught up in this, and we can't stand for this to be this way or that to be that way or anything. I'm not here telling you that it's okay to dress in modest. You can look 3 seconds at a woman and know if she's modest or not, know if her clothes are too tight or not. But what's the problem? We look around at these things and we want to hammer them all the time, and we'll preach them at every big meeting we get the chance, while all the while we've got effeminate, prissy, sissy little men that run around all the time. I don't care if you like it or not. This spirit of homosexuality, these effeminate men will not inherit the kingdom of God. It's the same as every other sin. You can sit there, you can stand up and declare that it's true. I don't know about you. I'd rather go to heaven. I'm not going to sit around and hamper on every little thing that I can see and then avoid the problems because they're pertinent to us. We need some men that will stand up, get some grit in their crawl, some dirt under their fingernail, some gravel in their throat, and declare, I am a man and I'm going to represent it with all of the testosterone that is within me. There's no part that has a feminine side. God, give us a church day again where men are proud to be men and women are proud to be women. Well, we were worried about whether we wore ties or not. Little boys get molested in a back room. Little girls are dealing in perversion. It's too plain for a youth camp. No, they hear all this over your table. This ain't too plain. We need men once again to stand up and be men and say, I'm cleansing the temple. He was raised by women. He's just got those tendencies. He's married. It doesn't matter. She's got 3 kids. She just acts like a man. No. If you're effeminate, if you're a woman, if you're of the female persuasion, be proud to be. If you're a man, if you got boys at home, raise them to be boys. I want more. I want more than just knowing that everybody has accepted me. Everybody thinks that I'm holy enough. I want the temple cleansed. And I want to know that I'm living where God is there alone. Let me tell you what's happened while we've let Tobiah come in. There's things that are missing, and you know that they are. The fact is while Tobiah's moved in, it's not that things didn't quit coming in. The Bible says, I believe it was in verse 10, and I perceive that the portions of the Levites had not been given them. For the Levites and the singers that did the work were fled, everyone to his field. I don't believe that all the offerings just shut down. I believe that Tobiah was pocketing them. I'm going to tell you, there's a few things missing. We could spend all night here, but again, I'm closing. True worship and praise is completely gone from our average, ordinary service. We have no expectations for a blowout. We have no expectations for a miracle. We don't come to church looking for our pastor to wow us with the Word of God, because it doesn't matter what new thing he pulls out of the Word. We're not impressed because we're not hungry for it. We don't care what he preaches because it doesn't matter how pertinent it is. We've already substituted it with some carnality from the world, and we've got something else that's feeding our joy, something else that's feeding our happiness, and we're not bringing the praise.

praise that we ought to. If we are, it's going to something else. His praise is missing. Can I say it again? His praise. His praise. Are you just standing up because somebody's singing good and raising your hands because you feel an emotion? Doesn't mean you're praising God. Just because you stand and clap your hands with the beef and it feels good and people are swaying and you get in with the rhythm of it, that's not praising God. Can I tell you, you don't have to have a song. You don't have to have music. But if God's in the room, all it should take is one good drop of His blood that has cleansed your soul, and it will make you want to jump up and declare, He saved me and He's worthy of every breath that I could ever give Him. That would give Him an accolade or offer Him a praise. It's not just His praise and worship that is missing. I'll tell you another thing. Praise is not the same as worship. I said it the other night. The Bible says that God is seeking such to worship Him. If God is a spirit, and they that worship Him must worship Him in spirit and in truth, what are we worshiping in? What are we praising in? What are we resting in? God, give us a mind made up that says, I'm not going to let anything in this world get more praise than God. I'm not going to be more wild with a ball player than I am the grace of God. I'm not going to be more wild with a singer than I am the grace of God. I'm not going to be more overwhelmed with man worship. I'm not going to put more faith and trust in my pastor than I do in Jesus Christ. God, help us to point toward the sinner again, realize who He is, and declare, if I bring any praise, it's going to be for God, because it's Him that lives on the inside. Who and what has become your Tobiah? That type of the flesh that pretends to be your friend, but is a sneaky thief. Jesus went into the temple in Matthew 21 and 12. Jesus went into the temple of God and cast out all of them that sold and bought in the temple, and overthrew the tables of the money changers and the seats of them that sold doves, and said unto them, it is written, my house shall be called a house of prayer. I'm not done with that verse, but can we stop right there? Let me ask some of you, why is it that just because you've got a position in camp, does it exclude you from bending a knee? It's youth camp. We're here for the kids. Some of the kids would do real good to see you pray. And it gets quiet when you got to actually do something. More than dress up and look a certain way. If I got it, I mean, you got to do some more than just me singing my song. More than me filling my position. More than me getting a hand clap and everybody seeing me. But just to get down, and I mean right next to somebody's ear, pray until you pray them through. My house, if God lives in you, He's not going to stay there long if you're not bringing Him a good supply of communication. A lot of you young people aren't married yet, but I'm going to give you just a little heads up and advice. Communication is everything in a marriage. If your wife hasn't talked to you in 3 days and you ask her, what's the matter? And she says, nothing. I heard somebody, I'm not even going to look, please don't identify yourself. Somebody said, keep on moving. You keep on moving, you're going to end up with a knife in your back. You better drop, fall to your knees and beg, baby, please tell me what I did wrong. Because communication is everything. A little bit of reassurance. I'll prove to you communication is everything. I was up 30,000 feet about 5 or 6 years ago on my way back from a mission trip. Couldn't wait to see my wife. And all of a sudden we hit, felt like a brick wall. Everything in that plane went to shaking. I'm talking about a plane that holds about 200 people. I mean, everybody. You got people calling on Allah and Jesus and Buddha and everybody you can imagine. Things are falling out of over top. I mean, everybody's scared and screaming. And people that are saved, I mean, you can look at them. No, they ain't got the goods. They think right then they're dying, going to hell. They're looking for beads to count, a cross to clutch. They're doing whatever they can do. Why? Because they're afraid they're about to die.

remember sitting there. I know my eyes were wide. I was holding on to both sides of my seat. I know I may have had somebody's hand next to me. I was saying, Jesus, Jesus, Jesus. Up 30,000 feet, and all of a sudden this real professional voice comes over the intercom. Ladies and gentlemen, we're expecting to have some turbulence for about the next 5 minutes. You're a little late there, bud. But can I tell you, I felt so good because I knew that he realized it. And he said, everything's going to be okay. Can I tell you, for the next 5 moments, I didn't feel like everything was okay. But boy, it sure felt good to know that the person up there hadn't just flipped on autopilot and just sitting up there not worried about it. Can I tell you, he knew that I was back there. He knew that he had 200 passengers. He knew he had a responsibility. It was his intent to get them to their final destination. Can I tell somebody here that it's Jesus' intent to get you where he's taking you? And can I tell you, a little bit of communication means everything in the world. Can I tell some of you that when you get down to praying, it feels good sending words up, but it ain't a one-way conversation. When you're talking to God, that same God that you're talking to will talk back to you. Oh, God, help me in this place. We painted prayer to be some bad time. We just got to go in and grovel on your knees. Can I tell you, there may be some times that you will go to war on your knees, but there's been some other times that I've experienced the greatest bliss, joy, and times of blessing and confirmation when I've been in a room all by myself getting a conversation, going in prayer. Can I tell you why? Because God will live in a house that is praying. God will live in a house that's praying. I'm not moving from that till some of you hear me. You want a revival in your church? You young people want to keep what you've got? God will live in a temple of prayer. My house shall be called a house of prayer for all people. But you've made it a den of thieves. We've allowed things to come in. Keep us from helping one another. Keep us from lifting one another up. And all the while we think we're hurting somebody else. And all we're doing is allowing somebody to sneak in where God should dwell. And it comes and moves in. And all the praise that he should be getting keeps it out. Swats it aside. All the worship he should be getting. How many of you have ever spent a day and you had something perplexing your mind and you're so disturbed about it? You young people, I know that to really get on the level that you need to hear me. Yeah, anybody ever just woke up one day and you was having problems with a boyfriend? See, I had all the married men helping me a minute ago. See them all sit down. They're so glad that that's over with. You boys ever woke up and you just had a girl on your mind? Boy, it was wearing on you. Ain't nothing wrong with opposites attracting. That's what I've been preaching about. If you're a boy and you ain't got a girl on your mind, get one. Some of you girls that don't ever want to get married, don't know why you want an old boy with cooties. If you still feel that way at 22, get some prayer. What these things do is they come in, they distract your mind. As you grow up to become an adult, things don't change. You get beyond those things and you'll get a wife, you get a husband, you get things going on, and then it'll be other things that begin. And I found some days I'll go out and I'm going to clear my head. I'm going to just wash my rig, spend some time scrubbing on my trailer and truck. And I'll get out there and I'll go to washing and rubbing, and I'm here clearing my head, and it's doing nothing but filling with thoughts of problems I've had for about a week or two. And the more I scrub, boy, the cleaner it'll get, because I'm getting madder with every minute. I'm thinking, boy, if I could just get my hands on that so-and-so, if I could just fix that situation. And all this time, clearing my head never did me any good. But Brother Brock, I'd come to myself, I'd put down that thing, I'd spray off the soap, walk in somewhere, and I'd get along with God in about 10 minutes. Boy, my mind felt so much clearer.

Yeah, I tell you what the devil was doing. Tobiah was trying to sneak in there. He's trying to set up housekeeping. Before he ever got his rug down, I went and talked to God. And we threw it back out. Can I tell you, some of us, we could have a good old-fashioned revival here tonight. If just before those things came in to stay, we just go ahead and make up our mind. You don't even pay rent here. You're not an asset. You're a weight. You're not a help. You're a problem. Some of you counselors, just go ahead and nod your head. You know those people, they come and they want to help. And they never do a thing. And you wish they'd go home. Go ahead and laugh, brother Trice. Go ahead. You're with me. I know. And one person, you know they don't do a lick of anything. They're there for the free food all week. They don't work a job. They don't want a job. They volunteer at every camp they can find. Keep from having to get one. Can I tell you, the devil will move right in and he ain't got nothing there for you. He won't help none of you young ladies. He won't make you any prettier. He can't bring anything that's going to make you feel any better about yourself. He'll bring all kinds of things of promise. But at the end of the day, he'll leave you used up, messed up, washed up, and thrown out. And after he's taken all the good things that God intended from you, because he's your buddy, he's your friend. Same way with you young men. He'll take all your strength. He'll take all your good looks, all your charisma, all your ability, and then leave you in a gutter somewhere, messed up with some woman you don't even know. That's Tobiah for you. That's the devil for you. But can I tell you what you and I can do? We can tell Tobiah, you don't live here. Get out. Take all your stuff with you. I want the things of God in my house. I'm closing with this. If prayer is missing, if thieves have moved in, if his praise and worship is gone, what do? It's up to you to cleanse your temple. Why? Because you have been put in charge of it. You say, wait a minute, Jesus cleansed the temple in the New Testament. That was a physical temple. This is a spiritual one. You mean Jesus won't cleanse me? Yes. His blood will cleanse you. But you got to open up the door. You got to let him in. And you got to help him throw the stuff out. Can I finish this way? You've got to make up your mind. Yes, Jesus will come in, but he won't go through your CD case and make you throw away the stuff you shouldn't be listening to. God's not going to cleanse that for you. You got to find a trash can yourself and say, get out of my house. Get out of my house. Can I tell some of you, you need to go ahead and look at some of those people. They've got a red hot phone line to your business and they're always in it. And you find that they were always there to help. They're just a listening ear. They just care about you. But they're always bringing up stuff that you already seem to be over. They're always bringing up something that you've already prayed through and got beyond. You need to look at some of your friends and say, get out of my house. Are you understanding what I'm saying? I'm talking about this house. You're getting out of here. You're not dwelling in here no more. Those thoughts aren't going to be in there. Those ambitions aren't going to be in there. Those problems aren't going to live in there. That jealousy can't live in there. That pride's got to go. What are you going to fill it with? I want God's stuff back. I said I want it back. I'm bringing prayer back. I'm bringing worship back. Man, I'm bringing a joy back that likes to go to church. I'm bringing a peace back that it doesn't matter if I'm in the midst of my problem. It passes all understanding. I want it back. I want it back. I want a revival that it doesn't matter who's around me, what people are saying. Give me the goods. Give me the joy. Give me the fruits of the Spirit. Let your love be growing from every branch. Devil, get out and give me back my stuff. Stand with me all over this building. Create in me a clean heart,
Renew a right spirit within me. Cast me not away from thy presence, and take not thy Holy Spirit away from me. Restore unto me the joy of thy salvation. Man, some of you ain't smiled more than halfway all week long. You need to ask God, bring your stuff back. I'm kicking everything else out of my house. I want the joy of serving God. Restore the joy unto me of thy salvation, and uphold me with thy free spirit. If there's anything that's missing, it's the liberty of the spirit, because where a spirit is, there is liberty. You preachers can back me up in saying there are times that we preach and there's no liberty. God's anointing may provide it. You may feel good doing it, but it doesn't affect anybody because nobody lets you in. But can I tell you, some of the greatest meetings I've been in has not been because of the greatest preaching. It's just that the truth had a clear avenue. The door was already open wide. There was a free spirit provided. Tobiah wasn't living there anymore, and we were bringing back God's stuff. I'm asking some of you that slacked up on some of God's stuff because you knew He wasn't getting it anyway. You haven't really praised God the way you should at your church. You haven't really prayed the way you ought to because there's too much of Tobias stuff that's cluttering up your heart. It's cluttering up your spirit. It's keeping your soul from being where it needs to be. You say it's an odd way to end youth camp, preacher. Well, I don't know about you. I'd like to leave knowing that I've got a clear conscience. A clean soul. Pure heart. Heads are bowed and eyes are closed tonight. My wife's coming to the piano. God, I love you. I thank you for your goodness. God, I thank you for the great privilege that I've had to preach to these young people. God, I pray, Lord, at this young age, before they get any older, before their lives, God, get infected with adult problems. God, before situations become more than what they can bear. God, I pray that right now you'd give them an experience and a strength, God, that helps carry them all the days of their life. God, I pray, Lord, that you'd give them an understanding and a power, God, that it doesn't matter where they go, what group they're around, what situations they've got to be around, God, that your presence will be greater still than any of the needs that are present in their life. Send an old-fashioned wave of your glory here tonight. God, this is not for me, not for my accolades, but God, if you bless around this altar, it will be because of you and your spirit, not because of me and my reputation. God, I come here tonight giving my all to you, asking, Lord, that if there's anything in this house that don't belong, help me to find it, throw it out, bring back your stuff. Help me to praise you the way I should. God, help me to live, Lord, the way that I should. Help me to be more aware that you're always there, that you're always watching, that you're always close, and that you care about me and what's going on the inside. Work in us tonight. God, give us an old-fashioned altar call. Speak to hearts and lives. God, I pray one more time before we leave these grounds. God, would you bless and move in this place? God, as young people get ready to come and provide room in their heart for more of you, I'm asking, Lord, would you please just one more time saturate us with your presence? God, I'm not asking that we be here for 3 or 4 hours, not unless that be your will. But God, I'm asking, Lord, for that good confirmation that those that you fill with the Holy Ghost, God, that they know that they got it and they've got room for it because they've moved everything else out that would be competition. Save somebody here tonight, God, if they're lost. Revive somebody that's down. God, move around these altars. I ask in the name of Jesus. Hallelujah, hallelujah. Young people, I'm asking you tonight, those of you that are here, you know who that Tobiah is. You know what that Tobiah is. You know what the situation is that's keeping you from being closer to God. That thing that keeps getting in your way of really serving Him the way that you should. I'm asking you tonight, would you get honest with Him? Would you get honest with God and begin to cast things out of your own life? You say, I'm waiting on God's Spirit to do that. Go ahead and take steps of precaution yourself. Make up your mind. I'm going to draw closer. I'm going to make sure there's no sin in me because I'm giving all of me to God. Would you do it? Come on. He accepts praise. Let's find us a place to pray. Let's get around these altars. Let's call out to God. Let's cleanse this temple one more time. Make up our minds. We're leaving with more than what we came with. Would you do it? Hallelujah.

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2: Grant, would you ask the blessing of God?

Thank you. That's one of our piano players coming on there. Amen. Praise the Lord. Don't forget this. I just forgot. Oh, okay. Don't forget this Friday night is youth night. And Brother Brian had me to pass on an email. You'll be meeting at the Inglewood Park instead of the Brookville. They had something going on there. And I'm sure he'll get out more information. And then on Saturday, men, all men, it's men's ministry. And Brother Jim has announced a cornhole tournament. And he said, if you got a game set, if you'd please bring that so we can have a lot of sets going. And he walked out, didn't he? I think he's going to give a gun or something. I'm joking. To the winner. I can just say whatever. He walked out, so... Amen. Let's come and have a good time. We always have a word from the Lord, and the fellowship is good. And

0: He's still God. Amen. I mentioned it a while ago. I want to encourage us to pray for our Sunday services. And just believe the Lord's going to do something again this weekend in a mighty way. It won't be long. We'll be at the end of this summer season where we get to hear from all the ministers of our church. And so we have a few more weeks of that. And I appreciate them that have shared. And we've gleaned so much from that. Something that I like to do, and we got busy with all the different things that were happening, but in the New Testament model, you find this in the book of Acts, when a church would send forth some of their members on a missions trip, when they got back, they would report that to the church. And we didn't do that. Brother Heath made a trip as envoy to Africa. And we haven't had a chance to hear about that, and it's his evening to share. And I certainly appreciate Brother and Sister Heath. Brother Heath's going to come and share tonight. Come ahead, Brother. And praise God. Come here, I'm going to say one more thing. I was reading just last night that one of the traits that every church that has died has had, one of the major traits, is it quit caring about missions. That was one of the unifying traits of all churches that have died, went belly up, is they quit caring about missions. We cannot. We must not. Amen.
1: Thank you, Brother Hurst, for the opportunity. Really, I've been the cause of this delay. He asked me two previous times, and each time I had to say no. I hate to say no, Pastor. I had other obligations, but we finally got our schedules able to coincide here. Someone said tonight is Heath night. But it's a little bit different here. Usually we have two events that do the main attraction last, but we had the main attraction first. Sister Adeline, she did well. Amen. Back in March 30th of 2014, that was a Sunday night. We had Sister Heath and I come up and you had special prayer for us as I was getting ready to make this trip to Sierra Leone. I don't know if you remember, there was a couple of concerns that were on our mind at that time. I think it was about 1 or 2 weeks previous to that, there was a plane that went missing. And it's still missing, that Malaysian. So when you get ready to fly overseas, you know, you have that in the back of your mind. Wow. And then there was a Ebola outbreak in West Africa, in Guinea, Sierra Leone, and Liberia. And that can be quite serious. 3 months later, we have a second plane that's gone down with the same airline. As we said, the first plane is still missing. That Ebola outbreak is still going on. In fact, it's been the deadliest on record. Over 600 people have died so far. And I just heard on the news today in Sierra Leone, one of the main doctors that has been involved in taking care of those people, he's come down with Ebola. But your prayers are answered. I made it there and back safely. And thankful for that. In fact, on Saturday, April 5th, 2014, at 2 p.m. in the afternoon, I was sitting at the Dayton Airport waiting for a plane to take me to Chicago. Now, the reason I went on this trip is I really went to be kind of like a guide. There were a group of churches in central Pennsylvania that have been heavily investing in the missions in the last 3 years, and they had two pastors they wanted to go and to see what's been done with the investment they made. And we kind of thought, well, they've never been there before. Sierra Leone is a hard place to go into if you've never been there before. So they asked if I would go along and kind of be a guide to them. Of course, I know all the national leaders that are there, can help with the language and customs and so on. And so that was my main reason for going there, just to kind of be a guide and to facilitate their trip. This is the first time that I went without my wife since I went in 2002. Now, for you, those that don't know, Sister Heath and I were missionaries in this country of Sierra Leone from about 1977 to 1989. And after we left in 89, I've been back four times. fact, I call this my back to Africa number 4 trip. And so I was sitting there thinking about that and waiting for my flight to Chicago. Got up on those little puddle jumpers, you know, little prop plane to take me up to Chicago to O'Hare Airport. 2 seats on each side, aisle down the middle. And I was sitting next to a lady, got talking to her. She was a Panamanian lady, been married to a U.S. serviceman. And she was afraid of flying. When we're taking off and when we're landing, she's with her eyes closed and huddled down. She was against the window, too. It didn't make any better for her. I wish I had the window seat. But anyways. And as I was on that short flight, I took out a book to begin to read. I'd started reading before. I was reading a book called The Man Who Could Not Wait. And it was a biography of Montrose Waite, who was the first black American missionary, one of the first two black American missionaries to Sierra Leone. He was in the Christian Missionary Alliance organization and tried to have them send him to Sierra Leone as a missionary because they had a missionary work there. But they would not. He kind of based it on there was some racism there, and the white missionaries didn't want to work with the black American missionaries and so on. And so eventually he did not let that stop him. He went on his own, made his own way, raised his own funds, eventually went to Sierra Leone, to the very place I was flying to. And the other thing that kind of makes it interesting is, of course, I was flying to go to Free Gospel Missions. And Free Gospel Missions is an outbreak or a split off of Christian Missionary Alliance back after Azusa Street. When some of them began to get full of the Holy Spirit, they weren't too receptive of that, so they had to break away from the CMA. So here I am sitting this reading this book about this guy, and a guy to the back of me, to the left, he says, "What are you reading?" Well, I showed him the book. He said, "I had to read that book in college." You find out he was a CMA guy going to Chicago, I believe, to give a speech or something. And so I arrived in Chicago, and the other two guys that I were going to be a guide for were flying from Pennsylvania. We both met in Chicago there and got on one of those big planes. They headed to Brussels, Belgium, and flying at 500 miles an hour. That's amazing, ain't it? Those poor first missionaries. You know, back in the days when you had to take boats. Probably to get to Sierra Leone might take you a month. You know, here I'm flying 500 miles an hour. But I'm also a little thinking, you know, I'm sitting in this plane, and there's just a little shell of metal between me and death. And we're 30,000 feet high. But anyways, we flew into Brussels, and there we changed planes, went on down to Sierra Leone. And on Sunday, April 6th, about 5:30 in the evening, we arrived at the airport, which is called Lungi, which is across the bay from the capital city of Freetown. And walked out of that plane, immediately got hit by heat and humidity. Immediately began our tour, too. As soon as we got into the car, the national leaders took us to see 2 churches that were there in the town of Lungi. And our first night, we lodged in that town in the house of a pastor of the second church. Brother Mike, if you want to bring that first slide up, he's going to help me tonight. We're going to go through some pictures here to try and show you what is the story I have learned in these 4 trips that I've made to Africa. It's called Acts S-L. What do you think that S abbreviation for Sierra Leone? Okay. What about the Acts? Where do you think I brought that from? Acts in the Bible. Right. Next slide, please. What I found out is, thinking about what I've seen in the last 10 years, is that actually what I've seen in Sierra Leone is Acts, the biblical Acts. The story continues in Sierra Leone. I don't know if you ever read the last 2 verses of Acts. It says, "And Paul dwelt 2 whole years in his own hired house, and receiving all who came in unto him, preaching the kingdom of God and teaching those things which concerned the Lord Jesus Christ with all confidence, no man forbidding him." Those are the last 2 verses of the book of Acts. Does anything seem strange about that to you? That is a different way to end the book. The book ends with really no conclusion. It just kind of like ends in the middle of a story. And I believe that's the way the book of Acts was intended in, because actually the book of Acts, the story never ended. It's still continuing. And I saw this very true in Sierra Leone. Next slide. The book of Acts starts with Jesus going away. Remember, he sent it up into the cloud. The disciples were left behind. And he gave commands unto his disciples, and he entrusted the work that he started to put into their hands. Next slide, please. This happened also in Sierra Leone in the work of Free Gospel Missions. In 1992, because of the civil war that was starting, it became too dangerous for missionaries to stay there. The missionaries had to leave. Well, they did leave one behind. He was buried. In fact, I saw his grave again, a young single man who had got killed in a car accident, somewhat related to the war situation. But the rest of them had to leave and entrust the work of the mission all of a sudden into the hands of the nationals. The work of 7 decades previously was now thrust into their hands. And of course, immediately there is the question, is what is going to happen? And what has happened to some since that time is missions have collapsed. The nationals couldn't handle it, couldn't continue it on. And so there was this question on, as they were leaving, what's going to happen to this work that's been done? Next slide, please. So we entered into a decade of challenge, which was because of the war that was there. Because of the war, it means there was a lot of relocation, many times just a matter of survival for the nationals that were left. Next slide, please. We arrived in there. I told you we went to Lungi when we got there, and there are two churches in this town. In 2002, we went to this same church, and when we were there, we could walk inside, and we look up through the roof, and you could see holes in the roof that was caused by shrapnel, because this church is located next to the airport or near the airport. And you can imagine when there's a war going on, one of the main things they like to grab a hold of is the airport. So we saw evidence of that. Next slide, please. Later on, we went into the interior of the country and saw the results of what had happened after the war. In fact, I went with my father in March of 2002. About 3 months before, the UN had sent peacekeepers in, and they finally was able to calm the situation down. So it was just 3 months after the war ended that we were there. And it was weird going into this town of Maborka, probably about a town of 15, 20,000 people normally. We got there, there's hardly anybody there. The town is basically empty. We went to the mission compound that was there in the center of town. You see this vehicle that they had stripped. We went to another mission compound about 3 miles away outside the city where there was a Bible school. Saw property stolen, just looted. What was not nailed down basically was looted. Wiring pulled out of the walls, plumbing pulled out of the walls, sinks taken, generators, equipment, vehicles. They had a Toyota four-wheel drive pickup truck. You know, they like to use those, put machine guns in the back, and they use them for warfare. In fact, our mission was such a popular place. Like this building you see here, and then the other one about 3 miles away, was used as headquarters by the rebels. In fact, in this building here, part of it was like a jail that set up. In our Bible school, they used that as their headquarters. Well, when the ECOWAS was the Economic Community of West African States, that's a group of countries in West Africa. They had decided to send some soldiers in to kind of calm the war down, majority of them being Nigerians. When they came in to fight the rebels, they made that place their headquarters. Well, when they couldn't finish the war, they finally sent the UN in, and guess where the UN went to use their headquarters? our mission was a popular place. But unfortunately, got damaged and a lot of losses during that time. Next slide, please. So, during the war, some lived and some died. In fact, you remember the book of Acts? Two of the leaders in the book of Acts were captured. James. What happened to James? Beheaded. Peter was captured. What happened to him? He was rescued. Some lived, some died. Next slide, please. The same thing happened in Sierra Leone during this decade of war. This man here on the right is Mohammed. He was our mission carpenter. In the decade before the war started, we had a lot of mission buildings being built. And he was our carpenter for the mission, lead carpenter. We also had a mason by the name of Orlando. He got killed during the war. One lived, one died. The one here on the left, Daniel John, he is the national leader for the church there in Sierra Leone. Evidently, he survived the war. But there were other pastors, like one named Stephen, who died in the war. Some lived, some died. Next slide, please. And as happens during the war, some will scatter. Remember the book of Acts, when persecution came? What did they do? They scattered all different parts of the world. And the same thing happened in Sierra Leone. Next slide, please. In fact, you read in Acts chapter 8, verse 1, in that time there was a great persecution against the church, and they were all scattered abroad. Next slide, please. And same happened in Sierra Leone. Sometimes they would have to go into the bush to hide for a day or a week at a time because of the rebels that were coming. There was one pastor by the name of Sylvester Banda. He had a church up in the northern part of the country. And he had to flee from the rebels. They came to his house. They captured his wife, held her for 2 hours, then allowed her to escape. And they had to flee.

And I didn't really hear it from them because we didn't listen to that kind of music. So I'm not sure how it ever got in my memory. But when I begin to read over and over this message to the Ephesians this week, a secular song started playing in my head. That doesn't sound very spiritual, does it? And maybe some of you will recognize it, but it went something like this. Why don't you love me like you used to do? Why do you treat me like a worn out shoe? My hair's still curly and my eyes are still blue. So why don't you love me like you used to do? Now let's take the silly lines out of that. And this could be something that Jesus would say to many believers. Why don't you love me like you used to do? I still treat you good. I still wash away your sins. I still provide. I still love you. I've still prepared you a home in heaven. Why don't you love me like you used to do? In fact, if we look at the message he's been sharing, he's just told the churches, I'm the first and the last. I'm the Alpha and Omega. I'm unchangeable. I've died. I've loved you. I've washed you from your sins with my own blood. But now he comes to the church of Ephesus and said, I'm still all that. That is still me. I've not changed. There's nothing about me that has changed. Why don't you love me like you used to do? I don't know, perhaps it'd be a question for each of us to ask this morning. Why don't I love Jesus like I used to do? Now you may be saying, but Pastor Hirsch, I do. I love him like I used to, and I love him more. Great. Hallelujah. Praise the Lord. Verse 11 of the previous chapter. Jesus said, I'm Alpha and Omega. Then he began to tell John to write these things to the seven churches of Asia. We explained that last week. But he names the churches there, Ephesus and Smyrna and Pergamos and Thyatira and Sardis and Philadelphia and Laodicea. These seven churches, we explained the significance last week. We won't explain it today. But I want to mention briefly before we get in the thrust of the message that for so often, probably most of you have been taught that there are seven churches because there are seven church ages that the church of Jesus Christ will move through, and it will culminate. The church age will culminate with the coming of Jesus Christ. And you hear about these seven church ages. I remember I had just recently began to teach at the Bible school, and Brother Branham would occasionally have me preach on Sunday night. And so I preached here in the first of the chapter 2, the first part of Revelation. And I just shared that I did not believe that these churches really represented seven church ages. Well, the next day we had staff meeting. And Brother Brandon hadn't opened the meeting yet, and all we teachers are sitting there in the chairs waiting for the meeting to start. And one of the older teachers spoke up, and he said, hey, Brother Hirsch, what do you have against Orthodox doctrine? It's a good way to start a staff meeting. And it was because I said, I just think we're wrong to believe these are seven church ages. Now, I'm not going to get into all that today, but I want to make two or maybe three points here. Are these the seven church ages? Well, I don't have anything against Orthodox doctrine, but what I do have, what I am against, is accepting something just because that's what we've always been taught. I think we need to re-examine the book, right? That's number one. Number two, if these are seven church ages, then we can just skip through all the first five and forget what was said to the first five churches, and we could just go straight to the last two, maybe the last one. But let me tell you really why I don't believe these are seven church ages. I think we miss it if we believe that. Look at verse 7. And this follows the messages to each of the churches. He that hath an ear, let him hear what the Spirit saith unto the churches. Under the church of Ephesus, he that hath an ear, let him hear what the Spirit saith unto the churches. First of all, each message to each church

worship was for all churches of every time. Did you catch it? I'm talking to the church of Ephesus, but who has an ear? Let him hear what I am saying to the churches everywhere at every time in what I'm saying to the church of Ephesus. Number two, I don't believe that because look what he says. He that hath an ear. Yes, he's talking to the church of Ephesus. And through the church of Ephesus, he's talking to all churches at all times. But any individual in that church that has a heart and a hunger to hear from God, he will hear a message for he or she, himself, herself. I know he talked to Ephesus 2,000 years ago, but he's talking to Union Road right now, this morning. And it's not just talking to Union Road, but he's talking to any individual in the house that is saying, I want to hear from heaven. And what I'm hearing is I need to love him like I used to, and I need to love him more than I ever have before. That's far more important than getting everything right on the timeline. The most important thing about the end time is that I love him like I used to, because he said, because iniquity shall abound, the love of many shall wax cold. And I don't know how you feel. I don't want my love to be waxing cold. I want my love to be growing and growing the closer we are to his coming. And I'm going to get into this message in a moment. I'll move quickly when I do. Sometimes folks make fun of a preacher for having a sermon outline. You see why I need them? A sermon outline. How many's ever heard that? We don't need 3 points in a poem. And I understand what they're saying. But it's real comfort to me that when Jesus had a message for each of these seven churches, he had a sermon outline. He did. Let me give it to you. And it varies a little bit in some of the churches, but basically it's this. He starts his message with identification. He identifies himself. And then he goes to a commendation. He tells the church what they're doing right. Then he goes to a condemnation. He tells the church what they're doing wrong. Then he goes to a counsel or a correction. He tells the church how to get right what they're doing wrong. Then he goes to a warning. He tells the church what's going to happen if they don't get what's wrong right. And then, thank the Lord, he ends with a promise. Amen. He's not a preacher that tells people they're going to hell and quits before he tells them how to not to. He tells them how to get it right. He gives them a promise. And this is the outline we're going to see in these messages to the church. Let's begin. Identification. Unto the angel of the church of Ephesus. I won't belabor the point, but last week I tried to share, I don't believe this is a supernatural angel, an angel of another dimension. I believe that the word angel just means messenger. I believe it's talking about the pastor, and Jesus speaks to each church by addressing the pastor of that church, who is responsible for that church and represents the church. We could take time with whom he was writing to, the church at Ephesus. We might do that on other churches. We're not going to on this church. You can read about in the book of Acts. You can read the epistle to it. But the city of Ephesus, the church of Ephesus, that's where John spent a long time of the latter part of his life. He was in ministry there. The writer, the one that wrote the Revelation, he ministered in the church of Ephesus. We could talk about the city being one of the most important cities of the Roman Empire, 250,000, the crossroad of trade and communication. We could talk all about that, maybe for another church. But we just want to know here, he's talking to the church of Ephesus, but he's talking to us through the church of Ephesus. What does he say to that church? Well, he identifies himself, first of all, by saying, the one that is talking to you, hold up the seven stars.
in his right hand. He holds the seven stars. We've already been told that the seven stars are these messengers, these angels, these pastors who represent the church. He holds him in his right hand. Hallelujah. I like that. I like that. Now, he said it about the messenger, but it applies to the whole church. I want you to believe something this morning. Jesus has a grip on you. Jesus has a grip on your life. If you're born again, if you're trying to serve God, Jesus has his grip on you. You know, sometimes we get this idea, especially in our theological persuasion, we get this idea that we're trying with everything in us to hold on, and Jesus is trying to shake us loose. Have you ever seen that sometimes when the kid's just trying to bug the parent, they keep holding their hand and pulling on it, and the parent, you know, is not wanting to go, so he just shakes them loose. We get the idea that we're just trying to hold on to Jesus, and Jesus is trying to find every occasion and every reason to shake us loose and get rid of us. I'm telling you, it's not the way it is. Yes, we need to have a firm grip on him. Amen. But the point is, he's not trying to shake us loose. He's got a grip on us. He's not going to let us go. The winds may blow. The enemy may come against us. Amen. That we may be attacked from every side with every kind of force. But through it all, he's got a hand. He's got a hold. He's got a grip on us. And he's not letting go. Hallelujah. I'm telling you, hold to him because he's holding to you. Take my hand. Precious Lord, lead me through this land. Hallelujah. Aren't you glad he's got his grip on you? He had said this in John, my sheep hear my voice, and I know them, and they follow me, and I give unto them eternal life, and they shall never perish, neither shall any man pluck them out of my hand. My Father which gave them me is greater than all, and no man is able to pluck them out of my Father's hand. Just because some folks to take this to stress their belief that you can become saved and then live any way you want to and still be saved, because they use these verses, we detour around them, we avoid them. I'm telling you, they're wrong in their belief, but the verses are still right. Amen. If we are his sheep, he knows us. He has us in his hand. We are as secure in his hand as if we were already in heaven with the door shut and locked behind us. We are secure in his hand. No man can pluck us out of his hand. His Father, the only way we're coming out of his hand is if we choose to. If we're through with him, if we want to depart, he'll open it and let us go. But if we want to be there, hallelujah. I don't know why I'm spending so much time here, but I'm telling you, if we want to be there, he'll close that hand upon us. He's got a grip on us. Aren't you glad for it this morning? Hallelujah. He's got a grip, but it's more than he's just got a hold on us. It's more than about security. Listen to this. It's about control. Amen. If I take this in my child, amen. But if I take my child's hand, amen, I'm in control. We'll walk here. We'll walk there. Amen. We'll sit here. Amen. It's about control. I'm telling you, if he's got his hand on you, if you're in his grip, he's in control of your life. Things may happen you don't understand. Things may get difficult. You may lose your job, but you can know if you're in his grip, he is in control. Hallelujah. He identifies himself secondly. He says, I am the one who walks in the middle of the seven golden candlesticks. We learned last time that these lampstands are the churches. So he said, I am walking in the middle of my churches. I wish we could believe something this morning. This may just be our scheduled monthly communion service. But if I read his identification right, he's walking the aisles this morning. Hallelujah. He said he's walking in the middle of the candlesticks. You know what that means first and foremost? It means he is here. I said he is here. He is here.
But you know what that means? Secondly, that means He is available to our needs. Why did He come walking down the street of Jericho? Why did He come all the way from heaven and walk down a city street of Jericho? Why? Because there was a Bartimaeus that was sitting alongside of that road. And as Jesus walked by and he heard that it was Jesus, he could call out, "Thou Son of David, have mercy on me." And Jesus was right there to open his blind. Why did Jesus walk down the street of that other city? Because there was a lady who had tried many physicians. Her funds were gone. Her hope was gone. Her strength was gone. But when Jesus walked down the street, she found it in herself to get out of that bed and go to the street, touch the hem of his garment, and be healed. Why did he come walking down another city street? Because there was a man who was wicked, a thief, Zacchaeus, who climbed a tree to see who it was. And before the day is over with, Jesus is eating at his house and changing his life. So why is he walking in the middle of the church? So those that have need can call out, can reach out, can have their need met. Hallelujah. He's walking because he's walking down your aisle. He's walking through your set of pews. He's here to avail. But there's one more reason. Brother Heath, he walks in the midst of the candlesticks because he's making an inspection of his church. I really like the first two. Those are comforting. I'm a little nervous about this one. Sometimes I wonder what I'd see as pastor if quick enough I left the platform and started looking. You never saw such movement. Some preachers preach by inspiration. Some preach by observation. That'd be a little easier. Maybe I'll try that. That's a whole sermon. I'm joking, you brother. I'm joking. We've had a moment of levity, but I want to tell you something. He still inspects his church. And I might have seen the video game disappear underneath the leg, but he's not just looking at those, he's looking even deeper. How many knows he inspects his church? I've got to move forward. Secondly, the commending of the church. Verse 2, I know your works, your labor, your patience. You can't stand those that are evil. You've tried the false teachers who say they are apostles. You found them liars. You've borne all the things that's come against you. You've endured. You've had patience. For my name's sake, you've been involved in ministry. You've labored. You have not fainted. In other words, Jesus said to this church, I've made my inspection. Ephesians, I see how hard you work. I see your ministry. I see the load that you carry, the difficult things that you're facing. I see how you keep on enduring regardless of what's laid upon you. I see how you hate evil, whether it's immorality or false doctrine. You've made a stand against it. You're against abortion and you're against the false neo-Pentecostal message. That's false doctrine. I see how you stood against that. You have discerned, discovered, and discarded the false teacher. Amen. He is commending them. These are great things. He again even repeats himself to a degree, and he emphasizes all the good characteristics of the church. Now, I want to get something straight. Sometimes we get this idea that God only sees the bad in our lives. But I want you to know, Jesus sees the good in our lives as well. He made his inspection and he said, here's what's right about you. Aren't you glad he can see what's good in your life? I believe as he walks through Union Road, he sees the mother who wrestles her kids all through church, but she's determined to serve the Lord and she's going to be here. He sees the one that is in pain in his body this morning, couldn't hardly get out of bed, but he's here sitting on the pew lifting his hands in worship. He sees the young person that this week you had to say no to
temptation at school and it cost you your so-called friends. It made you a laughing stock. Man, nobody else may know it. Man, he saw that when you said no to the temptation at school. He seen the lonely single mother serving God, determined to raise her children for Jesus against all odds. Amen. He's seen the older person this morning that suffered so much but keeps on serving Jesus through loss of children and loss of finances. He sees the one that this week that's labored in a prayer closet at home. Nobody knows how you've prayed for the church and the pastor and the service this morning, but Jesus saw that. He sees the man, the woman, the young person that at work did not join in this week in the laughter of the dirty joke. Amen. Who stood for Christ. I'm telling you, he sees the good. Hallelujah. And then thirdly, there's the condemnation of the church at Ephesus. He said, nevertheless, I have this against thee. You have left thy first love. Now, notice the language here. It was not stolen. It was not taken from them. They left it. They walked away from it. They abandoned it. I want to tell you, if you're set on loving Jesus, nothing can separate you from his love. Nothing. If you quit loving Jesus, if I quit loving Jesus, it's because we walk away from that love. Usually because we think we found something else. Amen? He said, you've left your first love. Now, notice, I want you to take this in the way Jesus gave it. You Ephesians, you've done so well desiring and seeking and demanding holy living and correct doctrine. That's right. You should have done that. You've done a good job at that. But while you stood for holy living and correct doctrine and old-fashioned worship and all of that, the love has gone out of it. The love has gone out of your walk. The love has gone out of your talk. The love has gone out of your lives. You're still teaching correct doctrine, but there's love is gone. You're still living a holy way, but the love's not in it. You see, Jesus knows that one of the worst things that could happen is for our heart to go out of serving him. We're still serving him. We're still doing what's right, but the love is not there. We lifted our hands this morning, but not in love, just in routine, just in ritual. We came to church this morning more because it was required of us, rather than it was an opportunity to fellowship and worship him. I don't know how you feel. I'm not trying to make people feel bad. I've got myself sitting on one of these pews. But what I'm saying, I don't want to be just going through the ritual. Yes, the right doctrine's good. The right living's good. But oh, what he desires is not just sacrifice and offering. He desires that we do it because we have a love in our heart for our great Savior. Oh, hallelujah. We're so intent on maintaining and doing the right things that we lose our passion for him. Hear me this morning. We could easily get so our Christian life is about rules and not relationship. Have a new convert get saved. So in love with Jesus. So thrilled. You have to tell them, no, we don't have church this Monday night. And they get depressed because they want to be in church. Worshiping every song. Attend every service. Pray in every altar service. And somebody that served the Lord for 55 and a quarter years will come to them and say, well, it'll wear off. You'll get used to it. There'll come a time you'll get mature and you'll lose your enthusiasm. One day you'll be just like me. I'll say, first of all, I hope not. I hope it never wears off. I hope you never get so familiar with it. Your heart doesn't thrill when you hear Amazing Grace. How sweet the sound that saved a wretch like me. I mean, sometimes it'd be better if we keep our mouths shut. Usually we say that under the pretense of teaching good doctrine and good Christian living.
Let somebody make those corrections that really loves Jesus, that's on fire for God, and it'll be okay. Amen. A few years ago, Brian and Sarah got married. I mean, they were lovebirds. I mean, lovey, lovey. He was, right? I won't take this illustration too far. I mean, how many members that? Sitting up close in church. If they had a Bible between them, it was a digital Bible. Can you imagine when they first got married, someone said, now, Brian, Sarah, that's good, but that's going to wear off real soon. It ain't going to last. Who would say that to a newlywed couple? Only someone sour in their own marriage. You wouldn't say it to a newlywed couple. Don't say it to someone who's come to know the Lord and is in love with them, with all that is in their being. By the way, isn't that the way He said we were to love the Lord our God? With all of our heart, our soul, our mind, and our strength. You see, Jesus didn't see that as something that was to happen. The love was to get dim. He said, you shouldn't let it happen. You should always have that love. Now, I'm not ignorant. In case you think I'm ignorant, I know that love does grow. Love does develop into something deeper and greater and different. But it will still be love. Amen. I want to ask you, how many married folks we have in this place this morning? How many sitting by your spouse this morning? How many has held your spouse's hand this morning during service? Woo-hoo, that's great. And you weren't just squeezing it to wake him up. You know, we've been married, we had to count it up, but we've been married 29 years real quick. And we were holding hands down there at that missions convention. Now, I will admit something. I got to be careful here. It wasn't the same the first time, like when I held her hand the first time. She's like, that was far more shallow than what it is right now. I mean, when you hold hands the first time, I'm not going to even go there. Right? But it's far deeper. The point is the exact same emotion happening. The point is, after 29 years, we still holding hands. And I'm not trying to make anyone feel bad. I'm just saying, yes, some things may change and deepen. Maybe it do some of us good. We'll get to that in a moment. I got to hurry. Get back to the first works. That would do all of us some good. I mean, when I was a young person, I would shout all the time. And I believe I still ought to shout every once in a while. But some things change. You get out and run the aisles now, one of these young boys will run right over your back. You got to be able to keep up with the pack. The passion, the love may develop and grow, but it should never die. Amen. You see, how many times have you seen this? Two spouses, they quit loving, they've lost their passion for one another, but they still do all the things good spouses should do. They're still faithful to one another. They still fulfill the responsibility. She still cooks the meals. He still takes out the garbage. They live in the same house. They sleep in the same bed. They ride in the same automobile. They do all the right things that a good married couple should do. But there is no love between them. That is a lot of Christians. If you love your spouse, you'll do the things a spouse should do. And I'm not trying to argue about, I'm just giving an illustration. I'm not trying to reinforce gender role models in marriage this morning. It's just an illustration. But wife, if you love him, you'll pick up his laundry.
If you haven't killed him yet for leaving it on the floor, you'll do his laundry. You'll fix his meals. Husband, you'll bring the check home. Give her the grocery money. You'll mow the lawn. You'll take out the garbage. But what if you're doing all these things and there's no love there? That is what Jesus said to the church. You're doing the right things. You've got the right doctrine. You've been faithful to me. You've not gone worldly, but you have lost your love. Hallelujah. I don't want it to be that way, do you? Now put on your seatbelts. I'm going to have to hurry, but I want you to notice something in all the years of studying this I never saw before. Everybody ready? Young people across. Amen. We wrongly limit this with the love with the Lord. He said, nevertheless, I have somewhat against thee because thou hast left thy first love. In other words, you quit loving me, Jesus, like you used to love me. But all of a sudden I saw he wasn't talking just about that. That, yes, but not just about that. Because remember something else that happened when you got saved? Not only did you get up with a love for the Lord, you got up with a love for everybody else. Remember we used to sing, give me this old time religion, makes me love everybody. I mean, you loved everybody in the church. You loved every brother, every sister, every problem person. You just loved everybody. I think Jesus saying, Brother Cruz, you've not just left your first love for me, you don't have a love for your brother and your sister like you used to. Oh, wouldn't it be wonderful if we just love one another? I'm not being shallow. I'm being as deep as Christ. We need to love our brothers and sisters like we've never loved them before. You see, the Ephesians were being so busy rooting out evil, they became suspicious at their brothers and sisters. They were working hard. They were standing for the truth. But in rooting out evil, they began to pick on any and everything and became hard and unaccepting and rough. I want to be truthful with you this morning. I believe in holiness. I believe we ought to be holiness folks. But this is why so many holiness people have become so hateful and hurtful and harsh. They're trying to seek down, root out every evil thing, and yet they don't love the people that they're doing it to. Amen. It's become all about, let's see if we can meet the rule, and it's not about loving people. I'm not talking about getting rid of the rule. I'm not talking about quit being righteous. I'm talking about losing the love that was a compelling motivation. Amen. To only seek to hunt down and root out every evil thing will kill the moving of the Holy Spirit every time. You say, Pastor, that's strange with what you're teaching on Wednesday night. If you think I'm just teaching rules and man's tradition on Wednesday night, you've missed about 14 weeks that we've been on the series. I believe in living right. I believe in fulfilling the principle. But if we go around just nitpicking on everybody, trying to, your tie, it's the wrong color. Amen.

first love for Jesus and their first love for one another. They won't want to live ungodly. They won't want to dress immodestly. They love the Lord. I never want to offend somebody, but my life or witness, because I love them and I want them to make it. If you've lost your love for people, you've lost your love for Jesus Christ. And then the correction of the church. Let's just take this in steps. Let's go back to the question, were you one time were in Christ? You see, he says, remember from whence thou art fallen. In other words, to lose our first love is to fall. We've already stumbled. We've already lost the plane of our existence in God. When we cease to love him as we did and love others, we have fallen. You know, here's the shame of it all. The Ephesians were so careful not to fall into sin or to fall into false doctrine, but they had fallen out of love. Notice what he said. Here's his correction. Number one, he said, remember. Remember. It's right there. Remember. I don't have time to get into it. I heard it in Sunday school this morning. Good instruction. How many's ever had that conversation with the with your spouse? Remember how we used to? Okay, we got about four honest folk. I'll have a sign-up list for those desiring marriage counseling on my office door. Remember how we used to talk late into the night? Remember how we used to snuggle on the couch? Remember how we used to hold hands in church? What if the Lord had that conversation with us? Remember how you used to tarry in my presence? Remember how you just get lost in worship? You didn't know who was standing or sitting. You were just loving me. Remember how you wasn't just coming to church out of duty, but you couldn't hardly wait to get there. He said, remember. Remember. Man had that conversation with his wife. They's driving down the road. He's sitting on the driver's side. She's sitting over on the passenger next to the window. She said, remember how we used to go down the road and I'd be sitting right next to you and we'd be holding hands and you'd have your arm around me? He said, yes, I remember that, but I'm not the one that moved. That's what the Lord would say to us. I'm not the one that moved. I'm still the Lord. Remember. Secondly, repent. We often feel that if we've not been immoral, that we have nothing to repent of. But Jesus said, repent not of your immorality, not of your false doctrine, but repent of your lack of love. Amen. To repent is to feel regret. It's to be humbled. It's to change. You know, if one spouse mentions to another, his spouse or her spouse, the cooling passion between the two, the other gets defensive and strikes out in denial and begins an argument. And many times when this message is preached about losing our love for Christ, it's the same way. People become defensive. They rise up and try to defend this. But he said, don't do any of those things. If you recognize your love for Christ is cooled, first of all, remember. But second of all, just repent. Say, I'm sorry, Lord. I didn't mean for it to get this way. I don't want it to be this way. I want to love you more than I ever have before. Repent. And then he said, return. Remember from whence thou hast fallen? Repent. Do the first works. Return to your first works. The emotion I have found will follow the commitment. I have had counsel with marriage couples. They're having trouble. They've grown apart. They say, we just don't feel anything between us anymore. And I've given this instruction. You may not feel like it, sir, but you do the things that you did when you first set about to win her. And ma'am, you do the things like you did when you first got married or you first started dating. And I promise you, if you'll do those for a period of 6 months, your emotion will follow the commitment. So you come to church this morning, your heart doesn't feel on fire with love. And you say, Lord, I'm sorry, I don't feel that love for you.
But I remember how when I first got saved, I would just lift up my hands and put everything out of my mind and I would worship you. And Lord, I don't feel a thing this morning, but I'm going to do that. I'm going to put everything out of my mind and I'm just going to say, Lord, I love you. Thank you for dying for you, for me. Thank you for washing away my sins. Thank you for Calvary. Thank you, Father, for sending. I'm telling you, it won't be long and you'll feel that love return to the first works. Amen. Then he said, thou hast this, that thou hatest the deeds of the Nicolaitans. I don't have time to get into that, but notice they were hating the right things, but they weren't loving the right things. They were hating the wrong things. They were hating the things they should hate, but they weren't loving whom they should love. And we could talk about the Nicolaitans and who they were. And one suggestion is the word Nico means to conquer. Laity means laity. These were people that loved to rule it over other people in the church with their false doctrines. We won't get into that. Let's move on to the warning. Verse 5, he said, remember therefore from whence thou art fallen, and repent and do the first works, or else I will come unto thee quickly. Listen, here's this warning. If you don't get back to that love, I will remove thy candlestick out of his place. Listen, I'm not a calamity hower, but something I am aware of is how quickly a church that had been vibrant and on fire for God and a soul winning church, how quickly that church can lose its light and its life. I've seen it happen over and over. I could take you to a church that a generation ago was a powerful New Testament church, and today it's dead. And many times and in many cases, it's still got the right doctrine. It still stands for the right morality, but it's dead. Nobody getting saved. People leaving like flies. Amen. Why? Amen. Because when we may have everything else, we may have the doctrine, we may have the lifestyle, but if we don't have the love for Jesus Christ, he said, I will take the lamp out. I'll take the source of light. I'll take the source of heat out of your midst. My heart is concerned. I don't want that to happen to our church. I don't want it to happen to my life. Oh Lord, leave the flame there. Leave the light there. Leave the heat there. You see, it's this simple. He said, if you have no love, you'll have no light. He said, if you don't have a love, I'm taking out the lampstand. There's no need for the lampstand, because if you don't have love, you have lost the light. Oh God, give us a love for you and one another, that everybody walk through those doors can see that the light is brightly burning. Oh, hallelujah. And remember, that lamp was the Holy Spirit. Last of all, he gave a promise to him that overcometh, will I give to eat of the tree of life, which is in the midst of the paradise of God. I want you to notice this promise, as all promises in the Revelation, is to the overcomer. There's a lot of things against us, but we can overcome. You know, I think we misunderstand this promise. We have to somehow overcome to receive these rewards and make it to heaven. That's not the emphasis, that somehow we've got to overcome. The emphasis is, I am here to help you. If you will follow me, if you will remember and repent and return to the first love and have that love in your heart, you will overcome. You see, even the overcoming is a promise. If we do what he says, we will overcome. We will triumph. Oh, hallelujah. Aren't you glad for it? And those that overcome, he's going to give to eat of the tree of life. Just real quickly, this goes all the way back to Genesis. God made a garden. In that garden, he put the tree of life. Amen. Adam and Eve, against his command, chose to eat of the tree of the knowledge of good and evil. They were banned from that garden. God put an angelic being there with a flame of fire of a sword to keep them from returning to the garden. And for however long
long human history has lasted from Adam to Eve. Nobody's been able to go through the gates of that garden and go to that tree of life. But one day, there is another garden. How many knows there's another garden? It's called heaven. It's the paradise of God. Somehow God has transplanted that tree from Eden there to heaven. Whatever the symbolism is, whatever the reality is, it's simply this. If you'll be an overcomer, God will give you to eat of the tree of life. Sometimes I think we have wrongly limited that to when we get to heaven, but I think it means right now. God has access to the tree of life. If you'll love Him, you'll overcome right now, right now today, and right now today. God will go to the tree of life and get the fruit of it and give your soul food this morning that will give you life. There is life when we love. Oh, hallelujah. Those who are going to be singing, go ahead and come to truly love Jesus. And be in love with Jesus is to have your soul fed with life, the food of life from heaven. This week, I saw an older couple walking down the street. Now, some years ago, a couple in their 30s was an older couple. And then it was a couple in their 40s. And then it was a couple in their 50s. But this was an older couple. Must have been in their 70s. I was behind them. I thought it was so neat. They were holding hands. I looked to see if it was just maybe they'd been sick or something was keeping each other from falling over, but it wasn't. They were holding hands. They were talking. I think that's great. I'm not preaching on marriage this morning. I mean, if it helps you, if it applies, just take it and say, thank God. But I'm talking about our relationship with the Lord. 70 years. Still holding hands. Still loving one another. He may not be acting like some silly schoolboy. Mouth open, no. But the love was still there. Hallelujah. How many believes it ought to be that way between our and our the Lord Jesus Christ? Do you got a hold of His hand? Do you feel His heartbeat? Are you in love with Jesus? I'm telling you, this communion would be a great time to remember how it used to be. To repent. Just say, this between you and Lord. Just say, Lord, I ain't loving you like I used to. To return to the first works. Maybe you used to come early to church and pray. Maybe return to the first works. Come early tonight and pray. You know, sometimes I seek so much for order. It's just the way I am. My mind works. Sometimes I think, maybe I'm not getting it to them. Because see, this isn't just a Bible lesson or a lecture from the book of Revelation. He that hath an ear, let him hear what the Spirit is saying. I believe I preach this morning because someone, if you would admit, you don't love the Lord like you used to love Him. But that can change before you leave this place this morning. How many believes that? During this communion, as we serve, remember, repent, return to the first work, and see if your heart doesn't start to burn within you. Come, those that are going to serve.

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2: I get scared sometimes for people that their heart, you see their heart hardened against the things of God, and they're not easily moved. And I've always tried to keep my heart tender. I've noticed my girls, as far as I can tell, have got tender hearts. And I think sometimes probably a tender heart can hurt you because the heart always goes before you. And but as far as towards God, I want to keep my heart tender. There's one thing about it. Seemed like ever since I've got saved, I've always been moved by the altar call, especially here in this church, especially. It's even been made comment to us when we was in, down at the church in Kentucky. Brother Grooms told us, he said, seemed like Sister Collins always picks the, and those that sing, always picks the right songs for the message. That's a ministry in itself. But just those songs will reach out and cause you to just to, you want to feel after God and just open your heart up before God. I've always tried to keep my heart tender before God, and I've always been moved by the altar calls. The other night, Brother Collins was preaching up here. I couldn't wait till he gave the altar call because my heart was being broke, and I just had to find me a place to pray. And there was other people praying in the altar, and I wanted to go pray with them, but I thought, I need to take care. When I go to the altar, we've got so many things to pray about. I've realized this one thing. I'm going for Mike when I go to the altar, and I'm laying myself on the altar. So I pray for Mike first, and I lay everything, and I open that heart up as most as I can and let God just walk. I tell him, I say, God, take that light from heaven and search in every crack and every crevice. I want my heart open before you, Lord, and I want to be tender. When I feel you, your spirit move me and cause me to want to go to the altar, then I give my whole heart to the Lord, and I'm honest before God, and I pour out my spirit before God and open up to him, and I say, Lord, just teach me and tell me what I need to do. And I get myself out of the way first before I try to pray to anybody else. If you ever see me up here and I'll turn around and go back to a pew somewhere, it's because I ain't feeling God the way I need to feel God when I'm praying for you. And I'll go away and break away somewhere. That's probably a fault of mine, but I'll break away somewhere for just a few minutes. I've done it Sunday night until I feel that direct touch from God. And I come back in here, not that I've got anything hidden, but I just want the power of God. I want the anointing. And my heart's tender before him. And I'll say, God, there's people here, and I must take control of the situation and become a mediator as I begin to pray for them. And I ask you, Lord, as they're searching for words to pray, I want to direct them to get their mind and their heart open before you like my heart's open before you. Tony come down here to pray the other night or the other day. And I asked Brother Gary, I said, has he prayed before? And he talked to me a little bit, told me that he had. He said, I just don't think he really understands. And I got in Tony's ear, and I said, Tony, you want to pray? He said, I want to pray. I just don't know how to pray. I said, you know how to talk to a friend? Then you know how to pray. You know how to talk to your mom and dad? Then you know how to pray. That's the thing about it. There was a man one time up north in a church, and I won't give the name, but one of my preaching friends was there, and this guy got down to pray. He wanted everybody to hear what he had to say, because he was using the longest words he knew how to use. And he was putting them together. And it was a beautiful prayer. But my preacher friend reached over to him and said, hey, I said, quit praying like that and pray like yourself. And said, then you'll get somewhere. That guy shut up. He was hindering those around him because he wasn't pouring out his heart. I found this. When I really get in touch with God, praying for myself or praying for somebody else, I'll begin to start groaning and moaning because I'll take on the burden that they're feeling. And I found this. When with all my heart, I'm trying to do what the Lord wants me to do. And I begin to take part of their burden and start praying with them and groaning in the spirit with them. When they get the blessing, when they start shouting, then I get a touch myself. Just like the other night, Teresa was a shouting. Ronnie Imhoff was a shouting. Rosemary was a shouting. I don't know who else is shouting, but I tell you this, before it was over, I was shouting because I was praying with them. And I had my heart open before God. And I felt God begin to touch their hearts. And when he began to bless and move in their situation, I was right on the end of it, and I got my blessing myself. I appreciate it. There was a man. Let's back up in verse 17. Let me read this to you. Chapter that you henceforth said this, I say unto you, therefore, in verse 4 of Ephesians, same chapter, same book, and testify in the Lord that you henceforth walk not as other Gentiles walk in the vanity of their mind.
3: Yeah.
2: I've got trouble with that. I've got trouble. I know. I know that he was preaching the other night, and that's one of my faults. And I know we've got to go by faith. And there's times I don't even feel the devil say you're not saved. And we still are saved because we got the Word to back it up. And I've got to go to the Word myself. And like they told me in the Sunday school class, I just remind God of His Word once again and take the Word and stand on the Word. We've got to go by faith. But don't you like it when you can feel it? I mean, don't you like it when your heart's pouring out before Him and you just open up everything and there ain't one thing hid between you and your Maker and you just feel that divine love come into your heart and come over your soul. And you know it's something this Word will never be able to substitute. It only comes from heaven alone. But those that are always in the mind and always they have the vanity of their mind, I wonder about them. And it says, having the understanding darkened, being alienated from the life of God through the ignorance that is in them because of the blindness of their heart. There it comes back to the heart again. Who being past feeling, oh, glory to God, who being past feeling have given themselves over unto lasciviousness to work all uncleanness with greediness.
3: Oh,
2: greediness. Verse 24 says, and that you put on the new man, which after God is created in righteousness and true holiness. Verse 27, neither give place to the devil. Verse 28, let him that stole steal no more, but rather let him labor, working with his hands, the thing which is good that he may have to give to him that needeth. And said this 29, let no corrupt communication proceed out of your mouth, but that which is good to the use of edifying, that it may minister grace unto the hearers. And verse 30, and grieve not the Holy Spirit of God, whereby ye are sealed unto the day of redemption. Back to verse 31. I'm going to get back into where I started preaching. Let all bitterness and wrath and anger and clamor and evil speaking but put away from you with all malice. There's a lot of people that they've got it all lined out and they think they've got it all figured out. But their heart's so hardened that they can't come like a simple sinner and repent once again. Those people are the hardest to reach. I preached in this revival, and we gave our all in that revival. And I knew that Brother Asher was coming, and I was praying he would come soon too. I was looking forward to it. But it was my opportunity to preach. And I had a strange happening come to me. I'm not much. I love my girls, and I love children, but I've never been one when we was growing up. You know how some kids, when the older kids, they'll just go to little kids. And I mean, they always work with them. I remember Ken Maloney. He was the youngest of seven kids, and all his nieces and nephews would come around. And Ken was the uncle to them, and he would mother and father them. I mean, he would correct them when they needed correcting, and he would give them gifts and stuff. And I watched the way he was around kids. And I used to think, man, I wish kids really took to me, but they never did. I kind of always scared kids. My wife says I am kind of harsh sometimes, the words I say. But something funny happened. My heart, back to that tender heart, my heart poured toward these young people that started responding to the gospel. And I thought, Lord, I was trying to reach those like my dad and others that I felt like had needed the touch of God and needed to make their things right and open their heart up before you. But while I was reaching out to those over top, those little ones, my heart realized, and God had to not take through my eyes because my eyes was missing it, but through my heart, Norma, I started realizing God was reaching them young people. And my heart just broke for them, and my burdens became the honest one to pray and see God for their souls and for their life that lay ahead of them. And this prayer that I had was, God, keep their heart always tender before you. I don't care who sings the song. I don't care who preaches the message. But I want to feel something connect from heaven with the service, whatever's going on, to where it'll reach out and touch my heart and reach from my heart and also touch into your heart. Because we're going to have to be reached. We're going to have to touch the Lord. And it comes by Spirit. I know people get saved and never shed a tear. I know that. I know that. But I have a problem with people that never cry in the altar. There was a young person who came to pray at that little church we was at. Young man. And he prayed and he prayed and he prayed. And I said, God, I don't know what it is, but let me see the seriousness of his heart. Let me see that he's sincere. I said, God, break him. Let me see the tears. And it wasn't just my prayers, but I thank God that I opened my eyes and began to pray once more with that young man. And I've been seeing tears begin to drop down into the lens of that glass, those glasses that he had his face down in the altar. I seen the tears start pulling up in that glass. And I threw my hands back. I thought, God, I thank you. Because you're doing things that this mind don't understand. We don't comprehend how God takes a black heart, replaces it with a new heart. We understand all the spiritual things. God don't ask us to understand everything. This one thing, he just wants us to be honest before him.
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4: Today, Derek Jones.

So also we have men's fellowship coming up next Saturday, and also first Sunday dinner. Have a ladies auxiliary coming up, and this pamphlet here at the door has all that information. So please get one, because I'm not the best with announcements. So get one of those, and it'll keep you posted on everything that's going on. Ecclesiastes chapter 5 and verse 4, it says this: "When thou vowest a vow unto God, defer not to pay it. For He hath no pleasure in fools. Pay that which thou hast vowed. Better is it that thou shouldest not vow than thou shouldest vow and not pay." Verse 5, let's read that again. "Better is it that thou shouldest not vow than that thou shouldest vow and not pay." We're going into a brand new year, as I already mentioned to you, the year of 2015. And around this certain time of year, ending of 2014, the ending of one year and the beginning of another, has anybody ever heard of a New Year resolution? Oh, wow. I did a little research on New Year resolutions and what they really are. And you begin to study what they are. It's when a person makes a promise to do an act of self-improvement or something slightly nice. It is the idea of making a commitment that you are going to do something this year and going to do something better. A little while ago, I forgot when it was, maybe a month or so ago, I came past a gym somewhere. And on the side of the gym, it says the New Year is coming up, make that New Year's resolution and lose weight, is the whole idea. I understand, as I begin to read, even gym memberships go up around the New Year's. Everybody says going to eat better, you know, not going to drink as many sodas, going to lose 20 so pounds, and you know, we're going to do this. That is a New Year's resolution. Somebody's New Year resolution could be this: I'm going to read my Bible more, I'm going to pray more, I'm going to do less of this, I'm going to shop less, or I'm going to do all the... We look at a New Year's resolution, and it's really when we make a commitment of self-improvement. I did a little study on this, and a poll was taken in the year 2007 at the University of Bristol involving 3,000 people, and it showed that 88% of those who set New Year resolutions fail. Have you ever not kept a New Year's resolution? Wow. New Year resolutions is something that we just talk about. It's secular, and I know it's not really spiritual here today, but hear me today. At the very beginning of a new year, each individual begins to analyze naturally. Maybe you don't. I do. I begin to analyze the year before and begin to look at the year that's coming after and try to figure out what I need to do better, what I need to improve in. Understand this today. A resolution is only an inward determination, but here today in this church, we don't really need a New Year's resolution. You need a New Year's commitment unto the Lord Jesus Christ. A resolution is only an inward determination, where a commitment really is a binding promise. This year we want to make some New Year commitments to the Lord. I do anyhow. I want to make sure I do more for Him. I want to make sure that I go further. I want to make sure that I seek Him more. I want to be sure I read my Bible more. I want to make sure I see more people saved. I want to be sure that I'm using more gifts of the Spirit. I want to be sure I know more about the Lord Jesus Christ. I want to make commitments to the Lord for a new year today. Amen. We're going to preach to you here today. We read through the Bible, we'll understand a few things, that when it comes to those in the Scriptures, we would know that there's some people even here today, I don't know every individual, some people object to making vows. But in the Bible, you will find many great men and God-directed men of God that went to Jesus. They were directed by covenants. They were directed by promises. They were directed by vows and pledges. Even the psalmist would say this. And the psalmist wrote this in Psalms 56 and 12. He said, "Thy vows are upon me, O God. I will render my praises unto thee." So you would understand, when it came to proclamation and pledges and commitments and covenants and vows in the Bible, that it often happened with those that were used of the Lord. I hear me today, friend. I know sometimes we try to avoid making certain commitments, and wisely so. The Bible tells us, let your nay be nay and let your yea be yea. If you say you're going to
do something, you need to learn to do it. You need to learn to pursue after that. If you fail in that, just repent and go forward. It doesn't cause you to be hung up for months at a time. But I'm telling you today, it would do all of us in this room today, from the youngest to the oldest, to make a fresh commitment to the old commissions that God has given us. We need to analyze self. We need to look at our hearts and begin to discern the facts that we need